0: I'm Keith Peters in Washington. In an interview for the Salem Radio Network's Hugh Hewitt Show, President Trump says the attacks on ships and recurring strikes show that Iran did not intend to honor the ceasefire deal.
1: It was a test. We didn't know. It didn't look. Memorandum of understanding with you, when you're dealing with sleazebags don't mean much. And they don't mean much when you're dealing with honorable people, too, because it's a memorandum of understanding. It doesn't mean much. And I said, why are we even, you know, it's a standard tactic in the U.S. that you go to a memorandum of understanding and then you go to the deal. I said, just go to the deal first. But you know what? It was sort of a test. And they weren't there. They didn't honor the test. We had it. We had this deal settled numerous times. I said, watch. I guarantee, watch. And they never followed it.
0: Moments after the military announced the new strikes, Mr. Trump called it another major attack. 2 days after the death of South Carolina's Senator Lindsey Graham, Governor Henry McMaster says he's obligated to pick someone to serve out Lindsey Graham's Senate term.
2: This irreplaceable man, this extraordinary man, for the remainder of his term. Lindsey took care of his little sister in years long departed. It's my honor to ask his little sister, Darlene Graham, to finish his work for him now.
0: Darlene Graham Nardone will serve the remaining months of his term, which ends in January. Senate Majority Leader John Thune says she'll be sworn in Tuesday afternoon. A special election next month will determine the new Republican nominee for Graham's seat. On Wall Street, the Dow down by 138 points, the NASDAQ dropped 408, the S&P lower by 60. More on these stories at townhall.com.
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0: Oil prices rose, AI stocks sank, and all three markets ended the day lower.
7: Oil prices jumped following a weekend of attacks in the Middle East, while slumping AI companies weighed on global stock markets. The price of Brent crude rose nearly 10% Monday. That came after the U.S. and Iran each said that the Strait of Hormuz is under its control. Oil prices are still below their wartime peak, but the sharp move higher Monday sent Treasury yields climbing in the bond market on worries about inflation. On Wall Street, the S&P 500 fell 0.8%. The Dow dropped 138 points. That's about 0.3%. The NASDAQ composite fell 1.6%. Seth Sutel, New York.
0: 12 states are suing to block Paramount's takeover of Warner Brothers Discovery. They argued the $81 billion merger would extinguish competition in Hollywood and lead to fewer choices for consumers. News and analysis at townhall.com. From Washington, I'm Keith Peters. Major League pitchers are throwing harder than ever.
8: Four-seam fastballs averaged 94.7 miles an hour through Saturday, up from 94.5 last year. The average was just 91.9 miles an hour when Major League Baseball first started tracking in 2008. This year's average could go up a tick with a total of six pitchers now throwing at 100 miles an hour plus, led by a pair of relievers. Aroldis Chapman still holds the record for the fastest officially verified pitch in MLB history at 105.8 back in 2010. Bob Agner reporting.
0: Major League Baseball is facing a potential work stoppage over management's proposed salary cap. The current labor contract expires December 1st, and a lockout is expected. The proposal aims to reduce payroll disparities, but all-stars like Juan Soto, Bryce Harper, and Paul Skaines oppose it. More on these stories at townhall.com. From Washington, I'm Keith Peters.
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9: This is weatherology. I'm meteorologist Laura Lockwood with the Alexandria Lakes Area Forecast. An extreme heat warning continues until 9 p.m. Thursday night. Lows level off around 69 tonight under clear skies, south winds 10 to 15 miles per hour. Bright sunshine expected tomorrow. High temperatures reach up to 93. Clear skies tomorrow night. Lows dip down to about 68. For KXRA, I'm meteorologist Laura Lockwood. Right now, it's 88 degrees.
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21: 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It's a pleasure to be with you. And I want to talk about ICE being forced to shoot somebody. Because it happened again today in the town of Biddle, Maine. And it happened last week in Houston, Texas. And there is a commonality to this. And the mainstream media is not going to give you the straight story. 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A shout out to our friends in Florence, Alabama, who catch great talk radio all day on WBCF. That's AM 1240. And you can find my show there Monday through Friday. We have a daily X poll. We put up a poll question for you every day. Today's question, should the women's team pocket half of the men's World Cup payout? I think this is one of the dumbest ideas I've ever heard of. Now, I know that the women's team has been very, very popular. If they win a big prize one year, they should keep all of it. And when the men win a big prize, like they did this year by getting to the round of 16 before being eliminated by Belgium and a 4-1 loss in Seattle, the $16 million should stay with the people who won it. Having this communist, we're going to share and share alike, we're going to give the men's money to the women, the women's money to the men, that one makes no sense to me. So, should the women's team pocket half of the men's World Cup winnings? I would say no to that. You can vote any way you like. You'll find the question at Lars Larson Show and at LarsLarson.com, our website. It's brought to you by AMAC, the Association of Mature American Citizens. 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I join, you should too. 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Now, on First Amendment Friday, last week, on Friday, we asked you, should Harriet Tubman replace Andrew Jackson on America's $20 bill? My answer to that was no. 95% of you agreed with me, and only 5% of the people said yes. Now, I want to get into the subject of ICE and ICE agents being forced to shoot people. There was a man in Maine, in the town of Biddle, Maine, Biddleford, Maine, I should say, not Biddle, Biddleford, Maine. He was shot to death by ICE officers this morning, about 7 o'clock in the morning. He was not the target of the warrant the officers were executing. And you're going to be told that over and over and over again. And let me tell you why that is a deceptive form of covering the news. For instance, Fox 12 out of Maine says, man shot and killed by ICE in Maine was not the target of the warrant. That's the important thing you have to remember. So if you say, well, ICE was going after this guy, and he was legally in the United States. Doesn't matter. He wasn't shot because he was an illegal. In fact, nobody in America gets shot because they're an illegal alien. People get shot because they put law enforcement officers at risk of being killed. That's what happened in Minnesota, not once, but twice. You had a woman who tried to drive her car over an ICE agent. And guess what? She got shot and she died. If there hadn't been ice on the road that kept her tires from engaging with the pavement, she probably would have killed or at least seriously hurt that ICE agent. She got shot. Why? Because she put an ICE agent's life in danger. And yet the focus that I think you're going to see from a lot of the mainstream media is they went after an illegal alien or somebody not legally in the country, and he ended up getting shot. He didn't get shot at because he's an illegal alien. Now, ICE now says this is the second time in 1 week that agents have had to use deadly force, and at least the ninth time since President Trump began his immigration crackdown. The immigrant rights groups identified the man as a 26-year-old native of Colombia, but one legally living in the United States with a Social Security number and a green card. But that's not why he got shot. What Angus King, who's a member of the United States Senate, Senator Angus King, told Homeland Security he was in a vehicle, pulled out in the vehicle, and the Secretary of Homeland Security, Mark Wayne Mullen, said he weaponized that vehicle and was shot by an ICE agent. Do you think maybe we could get people to understand if you're going to threaten law enforcement with something that it can end up with law enforcement officers dead, then you're probably going to get shot for your trouble. And there shouldn't be a problem with that. But, you know, I think the Democrats are just too dumb to understand this. And speaking of dumb, Democrat Representative Sylvia Garcia, she talked last Friday about the ICE-involved shooting that happened in Houston, Texas, about a week ago, when a driver tried to, again, run over an Immigration and Customs Enforcement agent who fired in self-defense. Now, I want you to listen carefully to what Democrat Member of Congress Sylvia Garcia had to say, because it's dumb as you can imagine.
10: So we have learned some lessons. Apparently, ICE has learned nothing. If they really think that a car is going to hurt somebody, I mean, even a kid would tell you, you shoot the tires. You don't shoot the driver.
21: Now, you know what is so abundantly stupid about that? I've known plenty of police officers. I'm not a cop. I'm not even considered an expert in law enforcement. You never shoot the tires. I mean, even people chasing a vehicle are not shooting the tires. And yet this is a member of Congress. So she's a member of a lawmaking body, and she believes that the proper way to stop a car, if the car is about to drive over somebody, is to shoot out the tires. Number one, very, very difficult to do in a way that immediately deflates the tires. But number two, even if you were successful in shooting the tires out, you know, from under a car, if you could hit that tire with a bullet big enough to fairly quickly deflate the tires, which a single bullet from a pistol or a rifle is not going to do, do you know what happens to the car? If it's already moving, the driver has less control over where that car is going than the driver had before you shot out the tire. It does not stop the car. Instead, the person who's driving the car has to fear that they're going to get shot. And if necessary, as in the case of Houston last week, as in the case of Minnesota, not once but twice, in the case of Portland, Oregon, where the person didn't die, but two illegals tried to flee from ICE, and they ended up shooting and wounding the people in the car. And the people then still drove off and then called for help and said they had been wounded in a shooting. In this case, the ICE agent who fired in self-defense ignored verbal commands and then weaponized his vehicle. And you know what we've already heard from? We have already heard from eyewitnesses at the scene in Biddleford, Maine, who said that's exactly what happened. ICE confronted the operator of the car. The operator of the car was told to stop. The operator of the car refused to comply with lawful orders from ICE agents, began to drive forward, threatened the life of an ICE agent, and the ICE agent fired and shot and killed him. What does not matter one bit whatsoever is whether or not he was a citizen. He was not. whether or not he was legally in the United States. It appears from what we know right now, he was legally in the United States. Doesn't matter. If he had been an illegal alien, shooting him for being an illegal alien would have been a violation of the law. Shooting him because he's trying to drive a car over a cop is a proper justification for use of deadly force. And I think that people better start understanding that. And the mainstream media is part of the problem. They need to explain this. The guy was not shot because of his legal status. He was shot because he tried to drive over a cop with a car. Coming up in a moment, should a justice judge a case that she's already taken a side on? We're going to talk about Elena Kagan.

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8: Just the name, Florence Foster Jenkins, has produced explosions of laughter. 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
1: 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He actually will read it. 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
2: Hey, welcome back to the Lars Larson Show. It's a pleasure to be with you. Well, Justice, or I should say, if I want to tell it formally and correctly, Associate Justice of the Supreme Court, Elena Kagan, who has publicly endorsed climate science, is now at the center of a major Supreme Court case over whether states can hold oil companies liable for climate change should Associate Justice Elena Kagan have to recuse herself from that case. I thought we'd put that to Carrie Severino, who's president of the Judicial Crisis Network. Carrie, welcome back to the program.
3: Thanks. Great to be here.
2: What is the likelihood that Elena Kagan's going to bow out and take a powder on this one?
3: You know, unfortunately, not high. We've seen cases in the past where she really should have recused, the Obamacare case, chief among them, where she, this issue was litigated when she was Solicitor General of the United States, before she was on the Supreme Court, didn't recuse herself and claimed that she really had anything to do with it. This case, I fear, will be the same, but I think people, nonetheless, we need to have the Senate putting pressure on her to do so.
2: Well, and what would they do to make that happen? Could the Senate actually call her and have her testify, or would that be an inappropriate reach between judicial and legislative branches?
3: You know, that would be pretty unusual. I'm not aware of any time they've done it before, but she happens to be testifying before Congress tomorrow for a hearing about judicial funding. So, you know, if they had questions they wanted to ask at that point, I could imagine that we could at least see if she's willing to explain her inconsistent recusal practice.
2: Well, and that would be a worthwhile question to ask her, and to say, we're not going to say, although I guess you could approach it by saying, you know, you have previously said this about climate change and climate science. Can you explain to us how it is that you're not going to recuse yourself from the case? So they're not asking about the case per se. They're just saying if you're going to take a position on an issue, because I can't tell you, Carrie, how many times I've had judges that I was just having ordinary conversations with, not about anything in particular, and say, hey, where do you come down on this? And they'd say, Lars, I can't tell you. If I take a position on something, then I'm conflicted out of hearing any kind of case on that. And after I understood that, I just stopped asking judges where they stood on various issues, because they can't say.
3: Yeah, they absolutely shouldn't. And there are legal ethics experts who have pointed out how inappropriate it was for her. In this case, what she did is she wrote a introduction to a reference manual. It's supposed to be just a reference manual for judges on scientific issues, including climate science. But this manual has been shown to be just riddled with bias and supported by the very organizations and even litigants who are involved in these cases, and promotes their theories of law and their series of causation. So this isn't just a neutral document. This is a document that effectively, many have called it like a extra long amicus brief from the climate lawfare lobby here. And she penned the introduction to this and basically gave it an implicit judicial endorsement, stamp of approval on these theories that are really actually a major point of contention in these cases.
2: Well, I'll even give her this, Carrie. I mean, I don't think Elena Kagan is a dummy. I do think Ketanji Brown Jackson is a dummy. I mean, the woman who said, I can't tell you what a woman is because I'm not a biologist and all that. But I've never thought of Kagan as dummy. I think her ideas are wrong. You know, her point of view is wrong. But, you know, but she's not stupid. So she knew when she wrote that manual, didn't she, that this was going to put her in a conflict?
3: Well, you know, a couple options. Either she read this chapter and that she was writing the introduction to, and that she's endorsing as it's writing all sorts of solutions for judges, and nonetheless still endorsed it. That's the problem. Or she's not paying attention to what she's doing, and she's like, sure, I'll just write your introduction. That's not a great endorsement either. She has given a stamp of approval to a very biased piece of work that takes one side in these issues that are currently under litigation.
2: Okay, so what's the best way to bring that pressure you mentioned a moment ago?
3: Well, I think she ought to be asked by members of Congress what her standard is, because she has, obviously she does recuse in some cases, she doesn't recuse in others. We need to have it, having an inconsistent standard for recusal undermines public confidence in the courts, and it's hard to believe that she is not going to be held to account for that. Ultimately, obviously, she has life tenure, right? But I think she's someone who historically people like to think, oh, you know, she's kind of more middle of the road. She's not as out there flamboyant in her leftist opinions as someone like Justice Jackson. But people need to understand what's really at stake here, and that Justice Kagan's position is often no less extreme. She just likes to be able to present herself as neutral. This is, I think, the time to see that the mask has slipped. She is not a neutral arbiter in these cases.
2: I'm talking to Kerry Severino from the Judicial Crisis Network. The other problem with this is, as I understand the mechanics of this, you've got 9 members on the court. If one recuses, you've got 8, which means you could get a 4-4 split. But as I understand it, when you appeal to the Supreme Court saying, we got this decision at the lower court, we'd like you to overturn it, if it ends up a 4-4, that's still a no, isn't it?
3: Then the decision below is simply affirmed as if the Supreme Court had never heard it in the first place. There's no precedent made. Other court cases, courts don't have to follow one way or the other what the decision said. But you're right, it can be a real problem. Practically speaking, most of the time there's a recusal that doesn't happen, but it absolutely has happened in the past. And it's one reason that we shouldn't be recusing willy-nilly, but where there is an evidence that the judge actually has taken a public position on the issue, that would be a reason to recuse.
2: Okay, very good. Kerry, thank you very much. I appreciate you coming on the program. That's Kerry Severino from the Judicial Crisis Network. Hey, do you really want another summer like last summer where you barely slept because you were too hot all day long or all night long? 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And if you already sleep too hot like I do, summer only makes it worse. 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Coming up after the break, is illegal immigration making it harder for Americans to buy a house? We're going to talk about that next.
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0: This is Weatherology. I'm meteorologist Laura Lockwood with the Alexandria Lakes Area Forecast. An extreme heat warning continues until 9 p.m. Thursday night. Lows level off around 69 tonight under clear skies, south winds 10 to 15 miles per hour. Bright sunshine expected tomorrow. High temperatures reach up to 93. Clear skies tomorrow night. Lows dip down to about 68. For KXRA, I'm meteorologist Laura Lockwood. Right now, 86.
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6: Hey, welcome back to the Lars Larson Show. Well, I knew that when I mentioned that shooting in Biddleford, Maine, at about 7 o'clock this morning, and a man was shot dead, and he was not an illegal alien. He was actually an immigrant to the United States. I knew I'd likely get some naysayers. So Joy is on the line from California. Hey, Joy, welcome to the program. What do you and I disagree about involving this shooting where I think a man was justifiably shot because he tried to kill an ICE officer?
7: Well, on each of these shootings, I mean, the two in Minnesota, the one in Houston, the one in Maine, the investigations have not been completed. Actually, in Minneapolis, they just received information from the federal government about what happened. And so to say what was justified or not justified, I don't see how you can make that call either until investigations are complete. And the federal government is not transparent. And I think in both the Houston and in the Maine cases, they did not have cameras on, body cameras on, and they were in unmarked vehicles. So the people did not know why this vehicle was coming towards them. And
6: when you say the people didn't know why the vehicle was coming, are you talking about the ICE agents?
7: No, the ICE agents were in unmarked vehicles.
6: Yes, but at the point of the shooting, there were ICE agents out of their vehicles. That's why I was confused by the comment you made that the people didn't know why the vehicle was coming toward them. There was a guy in a car. There were ICE agents outside the car. They told the man in the car to stop. The man in the car attempted to drive the vehicle over them, and they fired in self-defense. That's what we know at this point. Now, if you want to wait 2 years, hold on, Joy. You want to wait 2 years for every investigation and all the forensic analysis, all that. But that's what we know at this point. So tell me this: if the ICE agent was being threatened and was giving a lawful order, stop your car and get out of your car, if that's a lawful order, then was the guy behind the wheel justified in driving forward?
7: Well, but we don't have all the information.
6: Would you like some more information, Joy?
7: No, but I'm just...
6: I'm going to ask it again slowly. I know you're a Democrat.
7: Not by
6: I know you're a liberal.
7: I don't want it.
6: Want more information?
7: Not from you.
6: Well, no, I'm not going to give it to you. I'm just offering words of one syllable. Do you want more information?
7: After a completed investigation.
6: What, 2 years from now? No. I'll tell you what. I'm going to play a soundbite for you from a witness. And I will name the witness. I'll name the news organization, the Portland Press Herald of Portland, Maine, quoting Lucas Scott, 18, of Wells, who was driving through the intersection on his way to work at the time he saw and heard what happened. Do you think that would enlighten you?
7: Well, no, because I listened to it.
6: No, hold on. We haven't played it yet. Joy, we haven't played it. I'm going to play it for the rest of the audience. I know you don't want to hear information that conflicts, that you've already decided ICE is the bad guy, the immigrant is the good guy. Okay, play the soundbite, please, Joel.
8: ICE agent was yelling and drew his weapon, and he kept yelling and yelling and warning the person driving, which is when the car was put into drive and was trying to hit the ICE officer. And he fired, I would say, probably 4 shots at him.
6: So, given that, I understand you want to wait 2 years until some conclusion is drawn after a long, drawn-out investigation. And with most controversial issues, Joy, even 2 years might not be enough. I mean, we still don't know why JFK was shot to death, and that's been, you know, a long time, 70 years. So in this case...
7: But you know what?
6: What?
7: We have a Stephen Miller who says 2,000 people have to be picked up every day, arbitrary number. We have unmarked
6: cars. No, it's a good number.
7: Cars. We have unmarked cars, and we have... these ICE agents without body cams.
6: Joy, I'm curious. Hold on. Why? Can you tell me, Joy? Joy, I want a clarification from you. I want a clarification from you. You keep complaining that the cars are unmarked. Why do you think that ICE agents should travel in marked vehicles?
7: But they are going up to people who aren't even on.
6: Hold on. That's not the issue. I'm asking, no, Joy, if it is your desire that all ICE agents travel around in marked cars, tell me why.
7: Yes.
6: Tell me why.
7: Because the police do. All other enforcement agents do.
6: Hold on, Joy. Does the FBI travel in marked cars?
7: I'm not sure. You don't know, Jack.
6: See, here's the thing, Joy. You talk without knowing anything. The FBI routinely does not travel in marked cars. U.S. Marshals usually do not travel in marked cars. ICE agents. Oftentimes, ICE agents have traveled into the area to deal with a problem. They will get rental cars or pool cars that come from the agency, and they don't have big labels on the outside. Every once in a while, I've seen Homeland Security vehicles, but I'm asking you, if it's so important to you that ICE travel in marked cars, tell me why.
7: Because they have made anyone who has brown or black skin has been traumatized in this country.
6: That is BS.
7: And they have...
6: Hold on, brown or black skin? Joy, you're telling me that somebody who is legally in this country and has no problem with ICE is afraid? I mean, do you know why? Are you afraid of the cops? Joy, are you afraid of the cops?
7: I am not in that position, but do you know why?
6: Hold on. Yes, you are. Joy, I'm going to ask you one more time. If you haven't committed a crime, if you're legally in this country, are you afraid of ICE?
7: I am a white 70-year-old woman.
6: There are white 70-year-old illegal aliens.
7: Well, you know, in San Diego, they have people who are here illegally who aren't going to work, who they don't want their kids
6: then
7: to
6: they're
7: go to
6: idiots.
7: School.
6: Then they're idiots.
7: No,
6: because
7: they're
6: if, if you say, it, hold on, Joy, if somebody says, I have brown skin, but I have a green card, I'm here properly in the United States, I came in legally, why in the world would somebody fear ICE? If they got pulled over, everybody with a green card is required to keep that green card and picture ID on their person. So if some brown-skinned person, Joy, I know you... You seem to think that you can win an argument just by talking over it. But, Joy, I'm taking your example. If a person with brown skin who is in this country legally and has their green card and their picture ID, why would they fear being stopped?
7: Because ICE has killed people who are in that position.
6: ICE has killed American citizens who try to drive cars over them.
7: I would ask. But see, even that is disputed. In Minnesota, there are people who said the wheels of the woman were turned in the opposite direction. They said in Maine.
6: All of us who've seen the video, Joy, you apparently have not bothered. It didn't matter if she was American, and she was an American. It mattered that she was trying to drive a car over a cop, which is always illegal every single day of the week. Joy, you're an interesting name.

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3: Hey, welcome back to the Lars Larson Show. It's a pleasure to be with you. You know, one of President Trump's closest allies in the U.S. Senate has now passed away. And a rare open seat just set off a stampede among South Carolina's most ambitious Republicans. So, I thought we'd talk about it with Mark Lynch, a Republican who challenged Senator Lindsey Graham in South Carolina's 26th GOP Senate primary. Lynch has confirmed he's running again for the seat, and now Lindsey Graham's sister has been chosen to fill the seat in the interim. Mark, welcome to the program.
4: Yes, thank you for having me on.
3: What do you think about the choice of Graham's sister? And by the way, in the interest of full disclosure, I have often referred to Senator Graham as Senator Grahamnesty. I wasn't happy with all of his positions. I mean, occasionally he'd take the right position on things, but I had a certain number of disagreements, and he has been a guest on this show, and sadly he passed away over the weekend. So what should we make of that choice, choosing his sister to fill the rest of the term?
4: Well, I know that was President Trump's wishes to honor the family and allow his sister to finish out his term. And Henry McMaster was gracious in honoring President Trump's wishes, and so that's what they did. And so she'll be filling his term till January.
3: Yeah, and so not entirely inappropriate. It's a short period of time, right?
4: Yes, and, you know, like somebody mentioned in another news that, you know, Lindsey's staff remains and they'll be doing, helping Darlene do a lot of the work. And she said she would fulfill her brother's wishes. She knew that Lindsey would want her to do that. And she'll be working the best she can to support President Trump.
3: So tell me this, as a practical matter, does this get us anywhere on the SAVE Act? I hate to go right to the practicals, but I want to know what's going to happen with that.
4: You know, I hope so. We've been working on this for a long time. You know, the filibuster needs to be nuked, and we need to address the parliamentarian that brings blocks to Trump's agenda. That's been in there since Harry Reid appointed her, and we need to get Thune to do the right thing, or you know, if I was in, we would get Thune to get on with the job and stop playing around with a filibuster or a threat from the Democrat side that, you know, they have to have more votes if they filibuster. It's time to make things happen. America's tired.
3: I agree with you. By the way, I'm talking to Mark Lynch. And, Mark, you're going to file in this filing that happens between, what, July 21 and July 28 for a special primary election?
4: Yes. You know, we were like a lot of people. We were awakened at 3 in the morning with the news, and people were already calling and asking, are you running again? We need you to please run. And I said, everybody slow down a minute. You know, this is a tragic thing that's happened with the Graham family. We need to focus on them and keep them in our prayers, and try to figure out what just happened. This is all crazy. Nobody saw this coming. My wife and I had a good day Saturday, and we're kind of like, it's been a month since the primary, and we put a big effort in and worked hard for 16 months and came in a strong second place and hit a percentage of the vote that's never happened before against Lindsey Graham, and we did well. And so later that afternoon, after church and after prayer and discussion with the campaign team, we prayed and agreed we've got to honor our commitment that we started almost 2 years ago when God called us to do this, and we answered the call of South Carolinians to run because of my business career history and leadership skills, and being a deacon at our church and being married for 38 years and 4 grandchildren, that there's a lot of fruit we can show people God's allowed us to enjoy with our lifestyle. And so we owe our voters and the constituents and all the donors and people that volunteered and knocked doors and phone banked. I want to thank them again for all their hard work. It'll never be forgotten. And here's a whole change in course again. So we're not just jumping in a campaign. We've been in this campaign with a single focus to bring a true conservative Republican to the United States Senate seat Lindsey's held all these years and bring a fresh face and outlook for D.C. And we're finishing our commitment, and we're in it to win it and finish this race and keep this seat a strong Republican seat for America and for South Carolinians.
3: I appreciate that, and it sounds like you consulted with the right people, unlike Mamdani, who's still consulting with Graham Plantler's consultants. You consulted with the big man upstairs, and that's the right way to do it. So is there any doubt about who South Carolina is going to choose come November with the Democrat is Dr. Annie Andrews, right? What's she like?
4: Well, she's a Democrat, and that has a new definition in the last several years, and

0: And in some cases, I say, okay, yeah, they can go back because I'm not that crazy about them. I'd like to see somebody actually decent representing South Carolina. And Mr. Lynch, thank you very much. I'll look forward to talking to you between now and November.
1: Thank you so much. Go have our people go to lynchforsenate.com, and they can find our information there.
0: Very good. That's Lynch for Senate, L-Y-N-C-H, for Senate.com. 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
12: News this hour from Town Hall. I'm Keith Peters in Washington. The late Lindsey Graham's sister, Darlene Graham Nordone, has been appointed to his Senate seat for the remainder of his term after the South Carolina senator died suddenly over the weekend at the age of 71. Nordone says she wants her older brother to know she can handle this.
13: It is such an honor. Lindsey has always been there for me, and I will be there for him.
12: Senate Majority Leader John Thune says she will be sworn in Tuesday afternoon. A special election next month will determine the new Republican nominee for Graham's seat. The open seat has sparked interest among South Carolina's conservatives. There's a new report on Senator Mitch McConnell's health.
14: Senator Mitch McConnell has for the first time revealed what led to his hospitalization.
9: 84.

0: 4-year-old McConnell said in a statement that a fall was what landed him in the hospital 4 weeks ago. The statement comes after weeks of mounting speculation about the Kentucky Republican's health. McConnell explained his long silence as being hesitant to share the vulnerability that comes with growing older. McConnell said he will not be returning to the Senate quite yet, but continues to work with the staff on Senate business. McConnell had polio in his early childhood and has long acknowledged difficulty walking and climbing stairs. I am from Juwani, Washington.
1: The U.S. has announced a new round of strikes on Iran hours after President Trump said the United States is reinstating a blockade on Iran in the Strait of Hormuz, and in a seeming policy reversal will charge other ships for safe passage. Iran has insisted it controls the critical waterway as another exchange of fire threatened to return to all-out war. On Wall Street, the Dow down by 138 points, the S&P 500 lower by 60. More on these stories at townhall.com.
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1: Investigative journalist Nick Shirley has released a video claiming more than $190 million in Medicare fraud involving senior centers serving elderly Korean and Chinese residents in New York. Correspondent Ken Lorman reports.
3: Shirley alleges fraud involving billing for thousands of phantom patients in adult daycare scams funded by taxpayer dollars. In the video, Shirley confronts employees who deny inflated membership numbers. Supporters of the investigation say the findings could point to broader problems in the system.
1: Fraudsters allegedly provided kickbacks for enrolling elderly in activities like ping pong and tai chi while pocketing funds. Minnesota prosecutors have obtained key evidence in their investigations into the fatal shootings of Renee Good and Alex Preddy. News and analysis at townhall.com. From Washington, I'm Keith Peters. A proposed legal settlement with the U.S. government would require the Keystone Pipeline Systems operator to pay a hefty civil penalty.
4: The penalty of nearly $27 million over a major oil spill in Kansas in December 2022. Canada-based South Bow would also spend about $40 million to prevent future accidents under terms of the agreement filed in U.S. District Court in Kansas. The 2002 rupture dumped nearly 13,000 barrels of heavy crude oil into a creek in Washington County. The company disputes the allegations. John Scott reporting.
1: The Trump administration is cracking down on banks lending to people living in the U.S. illegally. On Monday, financial regulators plan to issue guidance reminding banks of their Know Your Customer requirements. The move is part of President Trump's executive order from May urging banks to scrutinize customers' citizenship. More at Town Hall.
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6: This is weatherology. I'm meteorologist Laura Lockwood with the Alexandria Lakes Area Forecast. An extreme heat warning continues until 9 p.m. Thursday night. Lows dip down to about 69 tonight under clear skies, south winds 10 to 15 miles per hour. Ample sunshine expected tomorrow. High temperatures reach up to 93. Lows dip down to about 68 tomorrow night. Clear skies. For KXRA, I'm meteorologist Laura Lockwood. Right now, 84.
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18: Hey, welcome back to the Lars Larson Show. I'm going to tell you something. If you never believed that Portland police were shorthanded, consider this. Portland police now claim that they are so shorthanded that over the weekend, they could not send officers to respond to urgent cries for help because a naked man at a public park was attacking people and eventually tried to kidnap a 7-year-old girl. Consider that when your police agency says, we don't even have the extra manpower to be able to come out and help you when that kind of cry for help comes in, that is absolutely out of line. So imagine a family vacation interrupted when a crazy naked man tries to kidnap your 7-year-old daughter in a very public park right in the middle of downtown Portland. And when you call 911, they say, I'm sorry, police are too busy to show up for that cry to help. The incident happened at Waterfront Park right in the heart of downtown Portland. Daniel Vasey ran up to a visiting family buck naked, grabbed the arm of a 7-year-old girl, and tried to drag her away. And the family that was attacked said they hung on to the girl's other arm, and that at one point, the two sides were pulling so hard on the little girl's arm, she was literally lifted up in the air by it. Family and bystanders were forced to defend the little girl with their fists and some mace, which calls to police brought word that a single gun incident somewhere else in the city meant police had no one to send. And Chief Bob Day, and I'd be glad to have Chief Day back on the program, he's been on before, to answer some questions, because he claims we're doing everything we can within the budget that we've been given by Portland City Hall. Actually, I think that is provably untrue. If that is true, why does the Bureau still have an officer in charge of what's known as the Sunshine Division and another staffer heading Diversity, Equity, and Inclusion? I checked both of those this morning. They still have personnel assigned to those duties. And I would imagine that there are other personnel who are doing equally unimportant jobs. I mean, things that are nice to have. I'm not going to say that the Sunshine Division to provide food and other resources to families that are in trouble. It's a nice thing to have. You know, you could actually get rid of those positions now, because public safety should absolutely supersede things like DEI and the Sunshine Division. You could also cut from City Hall the fat $1.4 million each that is budgeted for personnel in a dozen useless city council members. Now, back when Portland had 5 city council members, oftentimes they couldn't come to a good decision. Today, they've got more than twice that number of city council members, and each one of those offices gets $1.4 million to hire staffers to work for this one dozen on the useless city council. Dump the woke and hire some cops. If anybody thinks there's a better idea than that, you could at least take those actions right now. That is not about your overall budget, and I understand. The Portland Police Bureau was already understaffed well before the pandemic. Then during the pandemic and the mobs in the streets demanding defund the police, they got even shorter staffed. And now, recently, this year, the city council declares a budget emergency, and they cut the budget even more. In that case, if we're running on a short budget, then it's all hands on deck. And anything that isn't absolutely essential for providing public safety, get rid of it. And staff up the police agency and actually serve the citizens. And then I got this anonymous note from within Portland Police. Lars, I've listened with interest to stories about the naked man arrested on Saturday for attempting to kidnap a girl in Portland. The focus appears to be on the fact that undermanned PPB has been unable to respond to previous calls about Vasey the suspect in this case, harassing and threatening citizens until his behavior escalated to the level of kidnap of a child. What no one is reporting is the kicker. Now, I got this from inside the agency. I safeguard my sources. I'm not telling anybody where I got it. But Vassy was released from custody less than 4 hours earlier than the incident. So, in other words, this guy gets cut loose from the Huskow. 4 hours later, he's down trying to kidnap a 7-year-old girl, and he was released on his own recognizance. No bail, no security, no nothing. He had been booked for trespassing earlier in the day. He says the real story, this is from my source inside the Bureau, is the number of crimes committed by criminals that Multnomah County refuses to house in jail while 300 beds sit vacant. The commissioners will not pay to staff the jails. That's the county commissioners. They have ignored multiple corrections grand jury recommendations to conduct post-factor studies in order to assess the necessary levels of staffing in the jails. For at least a decade, shortcuts and post-closures have been the rule in the jail. Even with multiple in-custody deaths, with single deputies commonly supervising in excess of 100 inmates at a time. Today at Inverness Jail in East Multnomah County, they have posts that are closed because of the sheriff's inability to staff them. And now, Sheriff Morrissey O'Donnell, who plans to run for another term, is offering up the Close Street Supervision Unit so commissioners can continue to fund their utopian version of Multnomah County. Consider what stupidity this is. You're going to put the lives of citizens and even little 7-year-old girls at risk because City Hall won't spend the money. In the meantime, I think that a reporter, a good reporter, and I would love to have a TV camera at this point and the spare time to go to Portland City Hall and talk to every one of those dozen yahoos on the city council and walk up to them and say, your police agency is severely understaffed and has been for the last couple of decades. Are you willing to give up some part of your $1.4 million each budget? I mean, imagine that. You've got a dozen people on the city council, and you've got to have $1.4 million so each one of them can have a big, fat entourage as they tool around and don't actually make the decisions that citizens need. If somebody thinks that this bunch should be entitled to $1.4 million while we're short of cops, short of firefighters, short of the essentials in a city, and you're going to spend it on this garbage, in fact, I'd take the every DEI agency within Multnomah County and the city of Portland and King County, I'd apply the same thing to you and divert those resources to where it actually matters. But at the very least, if people come to the city, whether they live here, whether they're visiting here, they are entitled to public safety. And if Portland doesn't supply it, then shame on them. And by the way, I have suggested people ought to carry in downtown, but have fair warning, Multnomah County has prosecuted people for legitimate self-defense. Be aware of that first. Hey, do you really want another summer like last summer where you barely slept because you were too hot all day long or all night long? People blame the summertime heat for their bad sleep when really it might be their mattress trapping the heat. And if you already sleep too hot like I do, summer only makes it worse. 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
5: Hey, welcome back to the Lars Larson Show. It's a pleasure to be with you. I want you to think about this for a moment. Let's say that your kids plan to go off to college. And if they say, oh, Mom and Dad, I know I could go to an in-state school, but there's a great college or university that I want to attend. And your parents say, well, that's in a state where you're going to have to pay out-of-state tuition. So there's an advantage to paying in-state tuition. Usually it amounts to many thousands of dollars. Well, then along came illegal aliens, who many states have been granting in-state tuition treatment, even though they're not just out-of-state, they are out-of-country. So I thought we'd talk to Hannah Davis about that, investigations manager at the Federation for American Immigration Reform. Hannah, welcome back to the program.
6: Thanks for having me back on.
5: What has the Fifth Circuit Court of Appeals, the Federal Appeals Court, said about giving illegal aliens a tuition break while American kids have to pay the higher amount?
6: They said it's got to go. And it's pretty interesting that this law even existed. I think when people think about states that grant illegal aliens benefits, they think of less green states like New York or California. But back in 2001, under Governor Rick Perry, Texas passed the DREAM Act, which essentially says that all illegal aliens in the state, if they qualify for residency, get in-state tuition. And so they were sued by the U.S. Department of Justice about a year ago, and the Fifth Circuit upheld that decision. And now that law has got to go.
5: So it has to go, but that's only within the jurisdiction of the Fifth Circuit Court, so it doesn't apply to the rest of the country?
6: That's exactly right. This binds federal courts in Texas, Louisiana, and Mississippi.
5: But that's it. At that point, then, should other states take a lesson from that, or are they free just to say, no, we're going to continue to give a benefit to illegal aliens that we do not give to American citizen kids?
6: Well, I think it definitely sets a precedent for other states. For example, if a plaintiff wanted to challenge a similar law elsewhere in a different state, they most certainly should cite the circuit opinion and then see where that goes.
5: So what do we need to do to get it to apply to the whole country? Does it have to be appealed to the U.S. Supreme Court, and then we wait some time to see if the court will take it up and what their decision is?
6: Well, it actually already does apply to the entire country under Section 8 of United States Code, which was codified by Congress back in 1996. So essentially what Texas was doing, their law conflicted with federal immigration law and the Supremacy Clause of the Constitution as a whole.
5: Yeah, and in fact, I would think anybody would look at that and say we cannot apply different standards. If the Constitution effectively says you've got to have the same standards, that everybody is equal under the law, how in the world could we give better treatment to illegal alien kids than we do to American kids?
6: That's exactly right. And what Section 8 of the United States Code says is, hey, you know, you've got to ensure that that same benefit is available to all U.S. citizens and nationals, irrespective of their residency, right? And so what these states are doing by granting illegal aliens in-state tuition while ignoring out-of-state American citizens is just, like, skirting under the nose of the law. They're just totally derelict of duty. And so I think what needs to happen is other plaintiffs challenge similar laws across the nation.
5: Well, you know what I'm inclined to do, but this will tell you, Hannah, I always tell my audience I'm not a lawyer. But how about this? What would happen to an American citizen kid, say a kid in California wants to go to a school in Texas and applies and simply says, I'm an illegal alien. I'm going to assert that I'm illegally in America and claim that same status. I want the same treatment as the illegal alien kid would get. If the college turned that student down and said, no, you don't appear to be an illegal alien, we're not going to give you the same treatment, then that student would be free to challenge it, right?
6: I'm not sure how far they would go with that, but currently what it stands in Texas because of the Fifth Circuit's decision is that if Joe Schmo up in New York or New Jersey wanted to go to a Texas school and receive in-state tuition, they can now do so. And so I've never heard of anybody trying to come across as an illegal alien. It'd be interesting to see how that played out, though.
5: Well, I mean, Hannah, I've told my audience oftentimes that it seems though illegal aliens are treated like first-class citizens and Americans get second-class status in their own country because there are plenty of occasions, there are 22 states that consider themselves sanctuary states where they say, well, if you were arrested for, you know, for this crime, we would decide to prosecute you this way, but we're not going to prosecute illegal aliens that way because that might cause them to be deported from the country, so therefore or we're going to have different charging decisions and that the illegal alien gets superior treatment to the citizen person who's charged on the same situation. So that certainly happens right now. And I would hope that Americans at some point would get very, very angry about the idea that they don't even get equal treatment in their own country.
6: I think a lot of people are. I think a lot of Americans agree with what you just said, Lars, and it's because there's thousands of sanctuary jurisdictions across the nation that are prioritizing illegal aliens, that are handing them out benefits on the taxpayer dime, and people are fed up, not only with the crime, but their higher taxes and, you know, high cost of living and housing is hard to get into now because of it as well. And so, but it, luckily, states like Texas, they saw through it all. You know, the DOJ sued them, and instead of fighting back, the Attorney General, Ken Paxton, immediately sided with the administration.
5: Well, and what I...
6: like that.
5: Sorry.
6: I'm sorry. Go ahead.
5: No, I was just going to say, it surprises me that even though this was passed some time ago under Rick Perry, who is at least allegedly a Republican and a conservative, although I think there are reasons to question that, it surprises me that the Texas legislature has not seen fit to change it. They could, couldn't they?
6: Yeah, they definitely could have, you know, but this law's been on the books pushing 30 years, and I guess it's kind of surprising to me as well that it was just now becoming challenged, but and it took a federal court to do so, I mean a federal administration to do so, the DOJ cracked down, but at least Texas saw through it and agreed, and they didn't want to litigate the merits of the case. They basically did a consent decree. They agreed with the DOJ. They said it was wrong. I believe Mr. Paxton said that the pre-existing law in Texas was an insult to the nation's citizens, and he's exactly right. So they're reversing course, and they're doing the right thing.
5: Okay, so Hannah, how many other states have this same situation where they give in-state tuition treatment to illegal aliens, but anybody else from any other place in America is treated differently? Is this common in those 22 sanctuaries?
6: I do not have the number offhand, but I can tell you it's extremely common. You know, they give benefits out the wazoo to these illegal aliens, and in-state tuition seems to be one of the hallmark of the sanctuary jurisdiction.
5: Well, I'd very much like to see that change, but Hannah, thank you very much for the work you do for FAIR.
6: Thank you very much for having me back on.
5: You bet. That's Hannah Davis, who is Investigations Manager at the Federation for American Immigration Reform. FAIR has been one of the stalwart groups out there fighting for more than three decades on this issue to try to get some kind of sensible immigration policy for America. I mean, I currently have lots of people who will tell me you're anti-immigration. No, I'm anti-illegal immigration. Thousands of places on the internet have a file with your name on it. And that used to be true of me, but I took care of the problem, and I'm going to tell you how. What do they have? Your home address, your cell phone number, your email address, and there's more. 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

0: This is Weatherology. I'm meteorologist Laura Lockwood with the Alexandria Lakes Area Forecast. An extreme heat warning continues until 9 p.m. Thursday night. Lows dip down to about 69 tonight under clear skies, south winds 10 to 15 miles per hour. Ample sunshine expected tomorrow. High temperatures reach up to 93. Lows dip down to about 68 tomorrow night, clear skies. For KXRA, I'm meteorologist Laura Lockwood. Currently 82.
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0: Have something to say? 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
1: Hey, welcome back to the Lars Larson Show. Well, California has now made it illegal for your boss to bring up politics or religion at work. Is free speech now against the law in California? And are other states going to follow suit? I thought we talked to Will Swaim, who's CEO of the California Policy Center. Will, welcome back to the program.
2: Always a pleasure.
1: Would you mind telling my audience what the Ninth, I call them the Ninth Circus Court of Appeals, has done when it comes to the question of your boss bringing up politics? Well, they do get overturned a lot, so, or religion when it comes to the workplace.
2: Yeah, well, I'm happy to say, let me just not bury the lead here, Lars, that the Ninth Circuit Court of Appeals actually sided with us on this case. And the case is about Senate Bill 399, which Newsom signed into law in late 2024, went into effect this year. And what the law says is that no employer can require attendance at a meeting in which politics or religion are discussed. Now, that would seem to be a First Amendment violation. Absolutely.
1: Yeah. Yep.
2: And it's clearly what the courts like to call a content-specific violation. In other words, the state has decided that you can talk about almost anything you want in a mandatory meeting, but you can't talk about religion, no matter how relevant to your business enterprise, and you can't talk about politics. And if you're okay with it, I'll give an example of real life cases where this has happened and why we're involved in it.
1: I would appreciate that, and so would my audience.
2: Great. So right after this law passed, I got a call from a guy who is a fast food franchisee. He runs an establishment that is, nationally prominent, globally prominent, but he just owns a couple of little shops in Southern California. And he called to ask me if he could actually explain why the law required him to begin thinking about reducing employee staffing, why menu prices were going up, why he was putting kiosks in the dining room and closing the dining rooms after, I think it was 5 p.m.,
1: right.
2: And without explaining to them why he was doing this, which was in response to a law, he couldn't really answer their questions. And they were asking, his employees were saying, what happened to Joe? What happened to Samantha? Why are we cut? Why are people being fired? Am I going to be fired? Why are there kiosks? And I told him, we don't know yet. We don't know whether the courts are going to back us up on freedom of speech. We don't know whether the state's going to prevail and bar you from telling people why your business is running the way it's running, even when that's a political conversation. So we went to a CPC, we talk about religion and politics all the time on mandatory
1: sure.
2: staff calls. It's just the nature of our work. And the first federal judge we ran into, who was appointed by the Obama administration, or under the Biden administration, rather, first federal judge we ran into, Lars, told us that, nope, we didn't have standing. We weren't allowed to fight this case, and she kicked us out. Now, the fact that she actually worked with government unions before wouldn't surprise you, I suppose.
1: No.
2: Because this whole initiative was brought by union members, by union leaders in California who do not want people to know about the politics or religiosity of their employers.
1: Well, and how would you end up explaining anything? The religion end of it might be a bit different, but when it comes to politics, politics decides the minimum wage. Politics might even say, well, on a certain kind of, depending on the kind of workforce or the kind of service or product you're making, it might require a minimum number of workers. And you might then say, well, if that's the minimum we're required to employ, then we can't afford to run the business. So we're going to shut that part of the business down, or we're no longer going to offer this kind of, this kind of service or product to our customers. I can imagine that. And then the other things that are political are these crazy laws that say you have to give, say, 2 weeks of notice if somebody's schedule is going to change. I said, how do you do that in the restaurant business? I've never been in it, but I imagine on a really sunny weekend in Southern California, the place is packed and you need everybody there. On the other hand, if it turns into rain and clouds and cold, you might staff half as many people in a restaurant or bar, and all of that is subject to laws passed by Sacramento. And now this law, Senate Bill 399, says you can't talk to your employees about that, so you can't tell them why you're making changes.
2: You've got it exactly right. And, you know, the politics part of it is very easily understood. You know, you and I just talked about it. How can you talk to your employees meaningfully about some of the weird labor requirements in the state of California without talking about politics? But if you do that right now in California, although the appeals court continued blocking the enforcement of the law so far, which is a great thing, but only while we litigate it. You know, if you do that, ultimately the law would say that that the state can file a complaint against you, and if it finds that you did speak about politics or religion, the cost to you in a fine is $500 per person per violation. If you have 10 employees, that's $5,000. If you do that two times in the course of a week, that's $10,000. And as the guy who owns the burger joint down here, you know, the little stores that he runs, he said, if I get a $10,000 fine, I'm out of business. Like, I can't take that kind of hit. Now, when I mentioned that to one of the state legislators who authored this thing, she told me, if you can't afford the crime, you know, if you can't pay the fine, don't do the crime.
3: Wow.
2: That's their really casual attitude toward this. The businesses should just shut up and take the punishment.
1: You know, Will Swaim is with me from the California Policy Center. I also wonder, how would Hobby Lobby, for example, or I think Chick-fil-A, how would they explain, hey, boss, why are we closed on Sunday? We just are. I'm not allowed under law to tell you why our company has decided not to operate on Sunday, which they did very well with saying we're just not going to be open on Sunday, but we're not allowed to tell you.
2: Yes. And this, you know, this is why it come, you know, we come right back to the heart of the First Amendment. If you start a business and you have employees on your property, in your building, in your storefront, and you are no longer allowed to explain your religious motivations for wanting to do a certain thing, it's just, A, it's an absolute violation of the First Amendment, but B, it's just unethical to tell people that on their own property, they can't talk to the people they're paying about what's nearest and most important to them in their business. And as you say, Chick-fil-A, Hobby Lobby, these are organizations, and you know, whether you like them or you don't, they are religiously oriented organizations. Yes, they sell, you know, chicken tenders or, you know, knitting needles or whatever. But their enterprise is, in their minds, it's really about godliness. And again, we don't have to agree with them. And if we don't like them, we can go someplace else.
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9: I mean, our goal is liberation. Our goal is communism.
0: That is David Jenkins, and David Jenkins is one of the top leaders of the DSA, the Democrat Socialists of America. Now, that is the far left side of the Democrat Party, except the Democrat Party is not doing much to push back against the DSA. And that's one of the things I'll remind you of as we go through a few sound bites that I want to share with you about what the DSA actually stands for. I'm sure that there are plenty of people out there who say, well, they're just the more liberal arm of the Democrat Party. No, the DSA is a group of people, Democrats, who are now openly running for the total eradication of Western civilization. Listen to this soundbite from the nominee for New York's 7th Congressional District, that's Claire Valdez, talking about what she believes about the United States and the way it was founded.
10: Look, this nation was founded on genocide and the mass displacement of people. It's just the history. And to say that some people cannot belong here, it's like, come on. Like,
2: you can leave first is what you mean.
10: You can show yourself the door. This is a nation that, that should be welcoming people here, that want to come, the people who come here to build better lives and for themselves and their families, to deserve real dignity, deserve to stay here.
0: Yeah, here's the problem with that. The United States is one of the most generous countries when it comes to legal immigration to the United States. But when it comes to illegal immigration, this country should not be welcoming to people who just want to come to the United States and do it in violation of our laws. Well, the DSA has now released a brand new platform for the Democrat Socialists of America. It would eliminate the U.S. Senate. Not change it, eliminate it. Grant amnesty to all illegal aliens. This is in their party platform. It would defund the entire Department of Defense. So you'd end up with no Pentagon, no Navy, no Air Force, no Marines, no Army. And it would replace the President and the Supreme Court with a judiciary chosen by and subordinate to the United States Congress. That's what they believe in. And then take a listen to this. The last lady you heard was Claire Valdez. She is the nominee for New York's House District 7. So she would serve in the United States Congress. And if you say, but Lars, we haven't even been to the general election yet. Do you know why that doesn't matter? There are parts of New York State, and this is true in other states as well, where if you get the Democrat Party's nomination, there is no doubt that you are going to be chosen in the general election. I mean, Alexandria Ocasio-Cortez, AOC, is a good example of that. Back when she was a surprise and she actually managed to beat another Democrat in her congressional district, they knew she was going to win. It was a district that was 80% Democrat registration, guaranteed she would end up in the Congress, and she did. Well, here's Claire Valdez again talking about the various things that the DSA stands for.
11: So are we ready to free Palestine?
12: Yes!
11: Are we ready to abolish ICE?
12: Yes!
11: Are we ready to win Medicare for all, housing for all, and unions for all?
0: Boy, that last little bit, I find that especially scary. I've told you about my experience with the labor unions. I don't like labor unions. I don't want to be in a labor union. And I've also said that under the American Constitution, your right of free association means that if you want to belong to a labor union, that's okay. It is legal. It is constitutional. It is not my choice. The total number of Americans who are members of labor unions, even in the states where they make it a lot easier to force people to be in labor unions, only 6% of American private sector workers are in a labor union. That used to be a number as close to 30%. Now, why did it go from 30% to 6%? Even as the laws that support the right to form labor unions and to get people to take membership in labor unions became more and more pro-union. It is easier today to form a labor bargaining unit than it ever has been in American history. There are more laws to support the right of people to organize a labor union. So even with that, only 6% of American private sector workers choose to be in a labor union. That should tell you something about labor unions. And then consider this, where one of the members, co-chair Grace Masur, who is the New York City co-chair of the DSA, take a listen to what she says about socialism.
12: So many people, even those who might not yet identify as a socialist or are scared of socialism as a concept, understand that what's happening in our economy now is not working for them. They can't afford their house. They can't afford childcare. They can't afford education.
13: But they're trying to get to the American dream, even if they're struggling. And socialism's platform is contrary to the American dream, to individual opportunity, is it not?
12: In many ways, I think we're trying to look back at what has worked in America's past, but also look at what has been successful in other countries.
0: Now, let me suggest something to you. Anybody who tells you we should try socialism the way it's been tried in other countries, there isn't a single country on earth that is a socialist country that has done well. Cuba is a good example of a socialist country, not good for citizens. Venezuela is another socialist country. North Korea is a socialist country. And I know there are going to be people who say, well, what about Norway and some of the other Western European countries? Those are capitalist countries that have a big welfare state. They are certainly not socialist countries. And then listen to what Grace Masur, the New York City co-chair of the DSA, says about immigration.
12: My grandmother and her mother came through Ellis Island and worked from Germany and worked as seamstresses. I mean, we have criminal
13: illegal aliens in the country. Don't they need to be removed?
12: We believe that demilitarizing the border, that violent oppression of working class immigrants who come here, is not something that most Americans want. And I think the backlash to President Trump's policies really show that.
0: There really isn't a backlash. If you look at the public opinion polls, Donald Trump is very, very popular across the political spectrum when it comes to kicking out illegal aliens, much to the

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11: News this hour from Town Hall. I'm Keith Peters in Washington. Darlene Graham Nordone, sister of the late South Carolina Senator Lindsey Graham, has been appointed by the state's Governor Henry McMaster to fill out his Senate term in the wake of his death at age 71.
12: It's somewhat unusual for a sibling to be appointed to succeed their sibling in the event of their death after Graham died over the weekend, but it's kind of makes sense in this circumstance. We see this happen a lot of times with widows fulfilling the unexpired term of their husbands when they die in office. Graham never married, never had children of his own, but he and his sister have always been really close, and she has played an integral role in a lot of his campaigns, dating back to being in a television ad for him in 2014, and through the decades appearing at a number of his political events by his side, even in March when he filed for re-election this year.
11: Correspondent Meg Kennard reporting. Hundreds of economists are sounding the alarm on the need for guardrails for AI.
13: Hundreds of economists are urging immediate action to address how artificial intelligence could transform the economy while putting many people out of work, saying AI could become radically more powerful over the next 10 years. The Stanford Lab says the letter has so far been signed by more than 200 economists and AI researchers, including 16 Nobel Prize winners. The letter compares the AI transformation to the Industrial Revolution, but on a much shorter timeline, and calls for leaders to create incentives and guardrails to ensure that AI complements humans and benefits society. I'm Lisa Dwyer.
11: On Wall Street, the Dow down by 138 points.

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0: This weekend, there was a fatality in wildfire-fighting efforts in the western U.S. We hear more on the story from correspondent Haya Panjwani reporting.
2: Authorities say an aircraft helping fight a Colorado wildfire has crashed into a reservoir, killing the pilot. The Gunnison County Sheriff's Office reports the aircraft went down in the Silverjack Reservoir, and the pilot's body was recovered by divers. The pilot was assisting with the Gold Mountain Fire, which has been burning for 2 weeks and is 13% contained. Last week, wildland firefighters in Colorado paid tribute to three colleagues who died fighting a fire on the Colorado-Utah border. Many large fires continue across the West, including in Colorado, Utah, and New Mexico. The National Weather Service says there are fire weather concerns due to prolonged hot and dry conditions. I'm Haya Panjwani.
0: News and analysis at townhall.com. From Washington, I'm Keith Peters. Virginia's attempted assault weapons ban has apparently backfired. Correspondent Ken Lorman reports.
3: Virginia Governor Abigail Spanberger signed a ban on modern sporting rifles and standard capacity magazines, but it triggered a massive surge in gun sales, with background checks up 241% in June alone compared to the previous year. Legal challenges have partially blocked enforcement, while sales data shows more such rifles in circulation now than before the ban attempt. Ken Lorman reporting.
0: The U.S. agency that oversees dozens of schools serving Native Americans is reporting more on-time high school graduations than ever. The Bureau of Indian Education says nearly 80% of high schoolers are graduating within 4 years. That's up from only half a decade ago. The Trump administration says it's committed to Native students. More at Town Hall.
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5: This is weatherology. I'm meteorologist Laura Lockwood with the Alexandria Lakes Area Forecast. An extreme heat warning continues until 9 p.m. Thursday night. Lows dip down to about 69 tonight under clear skies, south winds 10 to 15 miles per hour. Ample sunshine expected tomorrow. High temperatures reach up to 93. Lows dip down to about 68 tomorrow night, clear skies. For KXRA, I'm meteorologist Laura Lockwood. Currently 82.
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7: Hey, thanks for staying up and checking out America at Night. We've just put the finishing touches on the show. Coming up in hour number two, boy, do we have a true crime story for you. There was a new book about a man who used jailhouse informant status 30-some-odd times to get out of jail. Went back, committed crimes, went back into jail, was a jailhouse informant, and they kept letting him out of jail. It's an unbelievable story called Catch the Devil. It's a true story. We'll check in with the author of a brand new book coming up next hour. A little bit later on, there was an ICE shooting in Maine earlier today, but there was also an ICE shooting in Houston. We're going to talk to columnist for the Houston Chronicle, Chris Tomlinson, to get the facts on that story. But we're going to start off this first hour with Scott McFarlane, just like we do every Monday. Scott McFarlane, former CBS newsman, now independent journalist. He's with Substack. You see him on YouTube. You see him all over the news channels, and he joins us every Monday. Scott, thanks for joining us here on America at Night.
8: Hey, McGraw, good evening.
7: You got it. You know, I think a lot of people were shocked when they woke up Sunday morning to hear the news Lindsey Graham had passed away. You just weren't expecting that. And the outpouring of emotion and the eulogies have been coming in ever since. It's interesting because he was across the political spectrum, and he had something for everybody, it seemed like.
8: It's reminding me of a rare time in recent American politics where everybody's saying something nice about a lost colleague. You know, it, almost like this pre-toxic era where Democrats said, you know what, I didn't agree with Lindsey Graham, but I trusted his word. When he said something, he stood by it. That's at least a change of pace, McGraw, from where we are in our politics, where there's venom and vitriol in very high quantities and very large supply. Lindsey Graham obviously has his number of critics for how he pivoted inside the Republican conference over the 24 years in which he was in the Senate. He's always been a hawk. He was somebody who was at John McCain's side, literally and metaphorically. He's somebody who was Trump's biggest surrogate for the war in Iran, the biggest sympathizer with Ukraine and getting Ukraine money. He was a surrogate for Bush during the Iraq War, a hawk. But the pivot he made from January 7th, 2021, in which he was the most emphatic denouncer inside the Republican Party of Trump and the insurrection, to where he ended up as Trump's perhaps most loyal member of the U.S. Senate, is quite a shift, and it's going to be part of his legacy, too.
7: Yeah, you know, I listening to all the comments today and yesterday, I have a theory, and I'll bounce it off you. It's as good as every other theory that's out there. And in some ways, Lindsey Graham had to do what he had to do to get his point of view across. If he was a hawk and he wanted to stay in NATO and he wanted to support NATO and he wanted money for Ukraine and he wanted to take care of Iran and all these things, he had to play ball with Trump. And so he cut a deal with the devil, became friends with him. And he sort of, right, you can get more with honey than you can with vinegar. And so everyone's got to make a decision. Some went the other way. He decided to settle up with Donald Trump to move Donald Trump closer to Lindsey Graham's philosophy.
8: He's about as savvy a U.S. senator as I've ever come across. I mean, he knew how the chamber worked.
7: Right.
8: You can love his politics, you can hate his politics, but you cannot dispute that he was a nimble political actor. One of the things that Trump brought up during his phone interviews on Sunday, McGraw, is how Lindsey Graham was the pivotal player in the Brett Kavanaugh confirmation hearings. You may remember, it seems like eons ago, it's just 8 years ago, when Brett Kavanaugh went through a second round of questioning after the allegations surfaced of misconduct. The Republicans in the Senate, because it was nothing but men on the committee, brought in a former prosecutor, and she did the questioning of witnesses. It wasn't going well for Kavanaugh. Lindsey Graham intervened and said, "The hell with this. I'm going to start shouting out questions. I'm taking this thing over." And he had that unbridled, almost eruption of anger at Democrats, championing Brett Kavanaugh from the microphone. That really turned the tables in Brett Kavanaugh's favor. And Lindsey Graham was credited by Trump for that performance. You may love that performance, you may hate that performance, but it was friggin' effective. It did work politically.
7: And you know what? Lindsey Graham did vote for some Democratic nominee justices for the Supreme Court. Sonia Sotomayor. I think he voted for Kagan, too. So he did, you know, when you talk about bipartisan, I don't know how many Democrats would vote for Republicans these days and how many Republicans would vote for Democrats. But Lindsey Graham did vote for Obama Supreme Court nominees at some point.
8: But something shifted in January 2021 when Even Lindsey Graham voted against Ketanji Brown Jackson, despite having such pride in being a supporter of a president's Supreme Court nominees. He was making a broader argument that the president's the president. The voters have spoken. We will support who the president wants to be on the high court. But even he shifted. There was some shift on January 7, 2021, among many Republicans who denounced the Capitol riot and denounced Trump's claims about the 2020 election. And nearly the whole party is back on board those things.
7: Yeah, interesting. Lindsey Graham passes away over the weekend. Let's talk about Iran, because when he was, one of his last acts was trying to cut a deal to bring sanctions on with Russia. Iran, though, different story. Whatever memorandum of understanding they had, that's no more. And now we're back to, I think, probably where we were worse than before this memorandum of understanding.
8: And one would argue that we were in a worse position than we were, not just before the memorandum of understanding, but on February 28th when the war began. Yes, the Iranian forces have been deeply wounded by U.S. airstrikes, but Iran seems to have control of the Strait of Hormuz, at least partial control of the Strait of Hormuz, which gives it remarkable leverage, not just with the United States, but on the world stage. That was not the case on February 27th, 2026. So this appears to be a war that's going to go for the long haul. We know a number of members of Congress, as they returned here to Washington tonight, said, I think this is now a long war without a clearly defined exit strategy or timetable. The price of oil has shot up over the last 24 hours. That may go back down or it may continue. The instability seems back. Where is Iran going to strike next? Where are its proxies going to strike next? And here's what's changed, McGraw. We're now even closer to the election, where this seems almost destined to be a key issue.
7: Also, President Trump is out there saying that he wants to put some type of toll or some type of reimbursement on managing the Strait of Hormuz. Weeks ago, he was saying it's open waters. Trump, Iran can't put a toll on ships that go through. And now President Trump's virtually saying the same thing Iran was saying.
8: Maybe he's hunting for leverage. And the United States certainly could use some leverage at this moment in time. Adam Smith of Washington State is the top Democrat on the House Armed Services Committee. And he issued a statement tonight saying, if the president moves forward with that, he is joining Iran as extorters on the world stage, that they'd be taking money from other countries through force, through power, against those countries' wills. There is a geopolitical relevance to all this, of course, but this does fuel the perception that the U.S. is just another country out there doing things that countries like Iran would do. This could be a political complication for Trump as well, even inside his own party.
7: Yeah, this is the definition of mission creep, right? We went in to get the nuclear weapons. That's no more of a talk. Now it's all about opening up the strait, which was opened before they started bombing, as you said. Nobody starts forever wars, or no one plans to start forever wars. Yeah. They just kind of happen. And it's looking like with this disaster now, with this sort of falling apart, right, it's a long term. In Iran, right, this is what they do. They are the thorn in the side of the West. They're doing exactly what they do, and this is what a lot of people said predicted what they would do, is they can't fight us militarily, so they just are a thorn in our side. And if they can shut down the strait or cause chaos, that's okay with them.
8: It doesn't take incredible intelligence specialists in Iran also to recognize the political dynamics here. I mean, we have an election that is racing toward us. There's an anti-incumbent sentiment that is dragging down both parties. They recognize that's just leverage, that the U.S. doesn't have much of an appetite for a long, drawn-out, expensive, casualty-filled war.
7: Yeah. Let's move on. There was a ruling by a judge today. Looks like the Todd Blanche nomination for attorney general somewhat in trouble. What did that judge say today?
8: This was a heck of a takedown. I've read a lot of court orders. I'm a nerd that way. This one, though, McGraw, this is about as emphatic and fierce a judicial takedown of the Trump administration that I've seen in the 5.5 years he's been president. What the judge in Miami ruled was that not only is Trump's lawsuit that he filed against his own IRS in January complete bupkis, but that there appears to have been some form of scheme to use the court and use this lawsuit to redirect taxpayer money towards a slush fund for convicted criminals and toward somehow functioning this sweetheart immunity deal that absolves Trump from IRS scrutiny. The judge says all of this seems to be offline and not following of the law. And what's more, she has formally referred Todd Blanche and Blanche's deputy, an attorney general assistant named Stanley Woodward, to the bar for possible disciplinary proceedings. Now, that's a far afield, but it sure does discredit the Department of Justice in the broader way. And I tell you, this was an emphatic and crystallized 56-page opinion from the judge in Florida, which appears to be a death knell for that slush fund. If they try to appeal this ruling and keep the slush fund alive, well, they are proving themselves to be not men of their word, because Todd Blanche keeps saying that the slush fund is not moving forward. Hard to imagine he tries to appeal this thing and resuscitate it despite his words.
7: Do you think this puts a crimp in his nomination process for attorney general?
8: Doesn't help. You know, I didn't see much of a hurdle to him getting the requisite Republican votes, because even the softer Republican votes seem to be falling in line. But yeah, if you could say on Monday you've been referred to the bar for disciplinary proceedings and on Wednesday you're asked to be the top law enforcement official in America, that can be trouble. Two people to watch on Wednesday. John Cornyn of Texas, lame duck. He lost his primary to Trump's endorsed hand-picked candidate. He may have no love lost. Tom Tillis of North Carolina, retiring. The bone of contention Tom Tillis has is over the, drum roll please, slush fund. This didn't help matters. The top surrogate for Todd Blanche Wednesday, the most vocal endorser, was to be Lindsey Graham. Somebody else will have to fill those shoes and fill that role.
7: And Mitch McConnell's not coming back to the Senate anytime soon, so that's another vote they don't have.
8: What did you think of that photo with that newspaper in Mitch McConnell's hand? Was that like ripped from a 1990s primetime special or some type of made-for-TV movie?
7: I don't know. I saw the memes, and I can't get the memes or the AI video of him breakdancing out of my head. So I don't know what to believe anymore. I don't know what's true and what isn't true.
8: I don't think it helped. And I mean, unless Jack Bauer makes an appearance, this is just going to seem farcical.
7: Oh, things crazy. Scott McFarland, one more quick question. You'd love to give us an update on the reflecting pool. At least there was no news on the reflecting pool all week, was there?
8: Oh, if you wanted it to be true, you are sadly disappointed. They've drained the reflecting pool again. They have tried a process to refill it, to fix it. I don't know what they're going to do to fix it, but they're using the same contractor, so there's a lawsuit asking the court to intervene, stop the repair work, stop the next phase of this until some experts and scientists get down there to lay eyes on this thing and ensure there's not permanent damage. This thing is a mess. And unless Ginger Marianne Gilligan and the skipper show up, this is the worst shipwreck on water in many years.
7: Scott McFarland, he's on Substack. He's on YouTube. You see him everywhere. Former CBS newsman at McFarland News. Scott, always a pleasure to get us kicked off on a Monday. Thanks for checking in. Have a good week. We'll talk to you next Monday.
8: You too.
7: There you go. Scott McFarland, TV guy, but you know what? He loves radio. He's a radio man through and through. That's why we like him. Also, great insight and great information. A great way to start off a round robin with all the news that's going on. Stay right there. America at Night. We're just getting started. Back in a moment.
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9: Back in June, Secretary of State Marco Rubio was quoted as saying, "No country is allowed to charge tolls or fees on an international waterway. That's existing international law." That's Secretary of State Marco Rubio in June. His boss, President of the United States in July, now wants to charge a 20% fee on all cargo shipped through the Strait of Hormuz as a way to recover the costs of providing military protection to vessels using the waterway. Now, President Trump, obviously angry, upset, disillusioned, frustrated, and I don't think I'm telling tales out of school. The man likes to bloviate from time to time and just sort of make up numbers. So 20% fee would be exorbitant. And if he were to put a 20% fee on ships, it's one, how would he do it? Would you have to Venmo him or Venmo the government? How would you do that? Do they set up Apple Pay? But more importantly, there are experts who are saying that could add an extra $16 per barrel to ship the oil through the strait. And that would obviously be passed along to customers around the world. So I'm not so sure that's the smartest thing to do in the world. For a tanker carrying 2 million barrels of oil, the fee could add over $30 million to a tanker to go through the Strait of Hormuz. So themes like that would be a total disaster and a total non-starter. But obviously the man is frustrated and he's bloviating and he's trying to come up with something to get somebody to sort of pay attention to the fact that Iran is still playing footsie in the Gulf and in the Strait of Hormuz and not playing ball. So, again, that's the definition of mission creep. So we'll wait and see how all that turns out. But stay right there because we got lots more to get to. Next half hour, we're going to check in. Our go-to seems like Houston's been quite a bit of a newsmaker over the first 6 months of the year. Chris Tomlinson is a columnist for the Houston Chronicle. And there was a shooting. ICE shot a undocumented worker, though they weren't going after him. He wasn't the target, and apparently he was just minding his own business, and something went very, very wrong. And there's a lot of, well, I wanted to get to the bottom. I wanted to find out what the facts were. So Chris Tomlinson's going to join us. He'll be able to answer all these questions for us so we can make a better judgment and a better opinion of what's going on down in Houston. So stay right there. America at Night, back in a moment.
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20: With SRN News, I'm Jason Walker. South Carolina Governor Henry McMaster naming Darlene Graham Nordone as her late brother Lindsey Graham's temporary replacement in the Senate. Nordone will be serving the remaining months of the term, which ends in January. Majority Leader John Thune says she will be sworn in on Tuesday afternoon. United States announcing a new round of strikes on Iran just hours after President Trump said the United States is reinstating a blockade on Iran on the Strait of Hormuz. Iran has insisted it controls the critical waterway as another exchange of fire threatened to return to all-out war. Conflicting stories in Maine. Senator Angus King says Homeland Security told him a motorist killed by ICE officers in a Maine shooting was apparently not the target of the warrant. SRN News.
21: This is weatherology. I'm meteorologist Allura Lockwood with the Alexandria Lakes Area Forecast. An extreme heat warning continues until 9 p.m. Thursday night. Lows dip down to about 69 tonight under clear skies, south winds 10 to 15 miles per hour. Ample sunshine expected tomorrow. High temperatures reach up to 93. Lows dip down to about 68 tomorrow night, clear skies. For KXRA, I'm meteorologist Laura Lockwood. Currently 81.
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9: All right. Chris Tomlinson, columnist for the Houston Chronicle and San Antonio Express News, joins us once again, our go-to anytime something happens in Houston. Back on June 7th, last week, ICE officers fatally shot a Mexican national during a traffic stop. That is what we know. Everything else is open to interpretation, apparently. Chris Tomlinson, columnist with the Houston Chronicle, thanks for joining us once again on America at Night.
22: Thanks for having me on.
9: Take us through this. What do we actually know fact-wise with this shooting?
22: We know that ICE agents were apparently surveilling this gentleman, Lorenzo Salgado Araujo. He'd been in, you know, he was a man who'd been in the United States for 35 years, was in the process of trying to obtain documents to stay here legally, and was a business owner who hired local people, many of them undocumented, to help him on his construction projects. The ICE agents pursued him. The New York Times has obtained video of the ICE vehicles, unmarked vehicles, pursuing Salgado's white van. And we know at some point the van stopped and agents fired into the van. And Salgado died shortly afterward.
9: We keep hearing that he wasn't the target of the investigation. Explain that. What do they mean by that?
22: Well, you know, the ICE agents and ICE supervisors have not been forthcoming with a lot of details. They have confirmed that Salgado was not the target, that they were looking for two other men who were not in the van but had apparently worked for Salgado in the past, and that they moved on the vehicle hoping to get a Guatemalan and another subject that was on their target list.
9: Okay, but this person who was shot and killed, he was an undocumented worker, even though he's been working here in the States for 35 years.
22: That is correct. Now, he was trying to get legal. He had submitted fingerprints. He'd filled out forms. He had an attorney. And he was in the process of trying to change that status.
9: ICE officials said that he rammed them and they had to shoot him in self-defense. That story is starting to break down. What do we know?
22: Well, we know that the videos from 3 to 4 separate surveillance cameras do not show that. We know that the two other men who were in the truck have both testified that there was no ramming, that the vehicle, that Salgado never drove the vehicle at the ICE agents. And they have told Congresswoman Sylvia Garcia and their attorneys that the shooting took place when an agent approached the passenger side window, and video supports this, pulled a weapon and fired into the vehicle, striking Salgado. And so the vehicle was stopped and was no longer being was no longer a threat to any of the agents on the ground, according to these witnesses.
9: Yeah. The officers weren't wearing body cameras. Are they supposed to be wearing body cameras?
22: They are supposed to, but apparently the Immigration and Customs Enforcement put all that on hold while Congress was holding up funding for the department. They did not purchase the cameras. They have not distributed the cameras. And you know, they're saying that it's been caught up in paperwork at this point. I'm not sure that's a legitimate excuse, but that's the one they're using.
9: Chris Tomlinson with us, columnist for the Houston Chronicle. Chris, now we go into, this happened last week, July 7th. Now, we go into this sort of second phase and the investigation, and it seems like there's two investigations going on, or there seems to be somewhat of a rub. The Houston prosecutors are doing an investigation, and the feds are doing an investigation?
22: Yes. Initially, the ICE said that they would have the FBI investigate, But the FBI has now said that its Department of Homeland Security, which oversees ICE, is doing the investigation. We're not getting a lot of details. And ICE has said only that they're investigating Salgado for an attempted assault on a federal agent. Now, initially, the Houston mayor said that his police department was not going to get involved. District Attorney Sean Terr has since come in and said, oh, no, we're going to do this, and has investigators in his office beginning the investigation. But the ICE agents obviously are not cooperating, and federal authorities have not turned over any evidence.
9: Yeah, Chris, how does this work? They're federal officers. Are they under the jurisdiction of Texas state law, or are they under the jurisdiction of federal law only, or how does that work?
22: I mean, this is a subject of intense debate. I mean, theoretically, if the agents are acting within their official duties in a legal manner, then no, they're protected by federal law. However, if these agents were not acting legally and they were violating procedure and they violated the civil rights of Mr. Salgado, then he is subject to Texas law. And in the past, we've seen joint federal-state investigations to reach the determination of whether or not charges should be brought. But in recent years, the feds have, under President Donald Trump, have said that they're not subject to any sort of local jurisdiction at all.
9: Hmm. What happened to the others in the van? Where are they now?
22: So they are in detention, ICE detention, in a town north of Houston called Conroe. We learned today that one of them is now going, apparently, you know, Salgado's brother is now being subjected to deportation proceedings. And it's really unclear right now how quickly, you know, Victor Salgado could be deported. He could be deported before he has a chance to give any testimony. So his attorneys are moving very quickly to try to stop that.
9: Yeah, so, I mean, they want to get him out of the country as soon as possible so he can't testify, so he can't give a statement. That's the thought process?
22: Well, I mean, that's the suspicion. Obviously, ICE is not ICE has felt no compulsion to share any thoughts, data, or statements at all on this situation. So, you know, I can't say what they're thinking, but the fact that they're trying to deport a witness to a federal officer killing a civilian is suspicious.
9: Yeah. Chris, take me through some of these. Unlike the shootings in Minneapolis, there was cameras all over the place. In this instance, there weren't a lot of cameras, but now a couple of days later, they have these eyewitnesses and sort of video cameras that are sort of coming out in dribs and drabs. Seems awful strange that somebody would be just filming a random van driving down the street.
22: You know, I mean, it's the videos that I've seen, at least, that we've confirmed are from surveillance cameras. You know, okay. I don't live very far from where this shooting took place. It is, you know, I can be there in 5 minutes from where I live. And it is a historic Mexican-American neighborhood, has been for the last 70 years. It's working class. It's Houston doesn't have zoning, so it's a mix of industrial buildings and homes and warehouses. And so the stretch of Canal Street where this happened is very sparsely populated. It's mostly warehouses and a few businesses. It's a former industrial area. So it doesn't surprise me that there aren't a lot of cameras, except at the convenience stores or the bodegas that are along that stretch.
9: Yeah. Chris, what's the reaction with the local community, the local organizers, the local leaders, and the federal enforcement? I mean, what's the mood like down in Houston after this?
22: I mean, the community is outraged. We've known for months now that ICE has been operating and doing kind of these snatch and grabs, you know, kind of sitting in wait and pulling over trucks and grabbing people. They do it at gas stations, but it's always been fairly small scale, you know, maybe four or five agents going after two or three suspected illegal immigrants. The fact that this is a shooting, the fact that this was a man who was known and respected in the community, his son is a U.S. citizen and a school teacher. The outrage is intense because, you know, this man did nothing wrong. He was not the target. And the stories that are being told about him don't match up with what we know about the last 35 years he's lived in the country. You know, we had protests over the weekend. Tomorrow there'll be a city council meeting, and a group calling themselves the Friends of Lorenzo Salgado Araujo are going to sit in at the city council meeting tomorrow and demand that local authorities fully investigate and whether or not the feds want it or not.
9: This is shaping up to be a major, major story in Texas, and that is the site of the Ken Paxton-Tallarico Senate race. What's Ken Paxton saying? What is Tallarico saying about all this?
22: Well, Tallarico has called for an investigation and has denounced ICE tactics. The fact that these were unmarked vehicles, these were agents in civilian clothes wearing body armor, but, you know, it's all camouflage, so you can't really read anything on it. You know, the guys in the car said they didn't realize that these were federal agents until after they were handcuffed. You know, it's a very stark, dramatic scene in a state that's, you know, 45% Hispanic, where Hispanics will soon be the majority. Governor Greg Abbott and Attorney General Ken Paxton have been silent on this. They know better than to speak up, because anything they say can only benefit Tallarico.
9: That's really interesting that Ken Paxton's been a bit of a bomb thrower all these years. The fact that he's been silent and the governor's been silent, that sort of speaks volumes.
22: Well, the Hispanic vote is becoming more and more important in Texas. You know, the white voter is typically over 60. Hispanic majority is typically under 30. So in many ways, this burgeoning Hispanic majority is just moving into voting age. And that's going to be a factor in this election.
9: Yeah. 35 years this man lived in the community. From all accounts, he was a model citizen. He started a business, raising his family, doing all the right things. But he was undocumented all these years.
22: Well, that's not uncommon in Texas. You know, we live in a state that has historically looked the other way when businesses hire undocumented workers. We have probably close to 2 million undocumented workers in Texas that have been here for a very long time and have these long-standing relationships, particularly in the construction industry and the hospitality industry. So, you know, in many ways, he's kind of typical of what has kept the Texas economy as successful as it has been.
9: Chris Tomlinson, columnist for the Houston Chronicle, also mentioned the New York Times bestselling author and our go-to every time something happens in Houston. Chris, we always appreciate your time. Last question. These federal ICE agents, how many were there? And they're making a big deal that we don't even know their names. Is that a big deal so far?
22: Yes. I mean, typically, when you have a shooting involving law enforcement, you reveal the identity of both the victim and the shooters. But ICE has made this habit of hiding these people's identities until they were legally compelled to reveal them. It is the definition of a secret police. When people can run around in unmarked cars, wearing civilian clothes, pulling people over randomly and pulling out guns and terrorizing the community. It's the definition of a secret police, and that's not supposed to be, it's not what most people expect from America.
9: I'm surprised that they were in an unmarked car, unmarked in plain clothes, no markings, no badges, no official ICE. That seems somewhat dangerous for the officers to be walking around unmarked with an unmarked plain clothes. That sort of puts them in more harm's way, I would think.
22: Oh, absolutely. We had a shooting where some undercover Houston police kicked the door on the wrong house. And the man who lived inside pulled his gun and started shooting because the law enforcement officers had no ID and they didn't ID themselves when they came through the door. It was a mess. So, you know, a lot of people have guns in Texas. You know, so, yes, it is incredibly dangerous. It's why most law enforcement agencies would never use these kinds of tactics.
9: Yeah. Chris Tomlinson, columnist for the Houston Chronicle, New York Times bestselling author and our go-to. Chris, thank you for your time. As always, be safe. Keep your phone on, and we reserve the right to call you back at any time.
22: Anytime. Thank you.
9: Thank you, sir. Chris Tomlinson, columnist for the Houston Chronicle and then San Antonio Express News. America at Night, back in a moment.
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9: There was another ICE shooting. The first one we were talking about earlier was July 7th. This one happened earlier today in Maine on the coast. A 26-year-old Colombian national was shot and killed. It is confirmed that he did have possession of a valid U.S. work authorization and a Social Security number. And according to reports, he was not the target of an investigation and not the target of the ICE officials who were looking for him. The Maine Attorney General's Office and federal agents were executing an enforcement operation tied to final orders of removal. But according to Homeland Security Secretary Mark Way Mullen, the target attempted to flee and weaponized the vehicle by driving in the direction of the officer, drawing the fire. Direct civilian witnesses at the scene report hearing the young man say, "But I tried to stop immediately before being forced to the ground with severe head wounds." There were no body cameras. They were not wearing body cameras. And people are making an issue out of that. Also, this morning's shooting in Maine marks the 11th individual fatally shot by federal immigration officials since the start of President Trump's second term, and the 5th person to be killed by ICE while inside a moving vehicle under weaponized.

0: going to be getting a lot of attention in the next couple of weeks and could decide the fate of the U.S. Senate. So we'll keep an eye on all this stuff. We'll talk about all this phone calls in hour number three. Right now, though, we got a break. Our executive director, Alex Hinton, is back at the stick. Richard Good is our engineer.
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17: News this hour from Town Hall. I'm Jason Walker. 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
18: During an interview with Hugh Hewitt on the Salem Radio Network, President Trump discussed planned military action against Iran.
19: As an example, we're going to hit them very hard tonight, and we're going to hit them hard tomorrow. They have nothing. They have nothing going other than they have big mouths.
18: The comments come as the administration keeps pressure on the Iranian regime. Willie Nelson, the White House.
17: South Carolina Governor Henry McMaster naming Darlene Graham Nordone as her late brother Lindsey Graham's temporary replacement in the Senate. Nordone will serve the remaining months of his term, which ends in January. Meanwhile, Majority Leader John Thune says that she will be sworn in Tuesday afternoon. And national politics reporter Meg Kinnard reports Senate colleagues are feeling Lindsey Graham's death very personally.
20: Even though there are deep partisan divides when it comes to the issues, members of the Senate have been known to be pretty tight with one another across the aisle. And many Democrats and Republicans since Graham's death have taken to social media and done a number of news interviews reflecting on their work with him. And even if they disagreed on something, appreciation for his passion for the issues that he worked on.
17: Federal judge says President Trump's lawsuit against the IRS over his leaked tax returns was filed for an improper purpose. And she, the judge, referred one of his attorneys for possible disciplinary action. Ruling from U.S. District Judge Kathleen Williams amounts to a rebuke of the president's suit. Another round of hot weather in store for much of America this week. National Weather Service predicting more than 90 temperature records across the country could be tied and or broken Tuesday through Thursday this week. Wednesday especially might be one of the hotter days. Most will be, though, overnight heat records. More on these stories, townhall.com.
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0: 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I'm not going to say I told you so, but I will encourage you one more time to dial #250, say micro, and switch to a five-star American wireless company that won't let you down. Pure Talk.
1: The deal to create a media juggernaut being challenged in a major suit. Here's Bob Agnew.
2: 12 states challenged Paramount's takeover of Warner Brothers Discovery on Monday, filing a lawsuit that argues the $81 billion mega merger would, quote, extinguish competition in Hollywood and threaten jobs across the industry. The Office of California's Attorney General, who is leading that coalition, alleged the proposed merger would lead to higher prices, lower quality, and less content for film and television. Bob Agnew reporting.
1: The Volkswagen CEO indicating he's trying to avoid closing plants as he seeks to turn around the automaker's performance. Germany-based company faces pressure to cut costs at home and increasingly intense competition in the lucrative Chinese market in particular. Last week, Volkswagen said its fundamental realignment in the past 3 years has now reached the, quote, next phase. Breaking news and analysis, townhall.com. Monday, oil was up, stocks were off.
3: Oil prices jumped following a weekend of attacks in the Middle East, while slumping AI companies weighed on global stock markets. The price of Brent crude rose nearly 10% Monday. That came after the U.S. and Iran each said that the Strait of Hormuz is under its control. Oil prices are still below their wartime peak, but the sharp move higher Monday sent Treasury yields climbing in the bond market on worries about inflation. On Wall Street, the S&P 500 fell 0.8%. The Dow dropped 138 points. That's about 0.3%. The NASDAQ Composite fell 1.6%. Seth Sutton, New York.
1: 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More on these stories, townhall.com.
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6: This is Weatherology. I'm meteorologist Laura Lockwood with the Alexandria Lakes Area Forecast. An extreme heat warning continues until 9 p.m. Thursday night. Lows dip down to about 69 tonight under clear skies, south winds 10 to 15 miles per hour. Ample sunshine expected tomorrow. High temperatures reach up to 93. Lows dip down to about 68 tomorrow night, clear skies. For KXRA, I'm meteorologist Laura Lockwood. Currently, it's 79 degrees.
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8: Unbelievable story tonight in the Wall Street Journal about a farm in Pennsylvania. Farmers were in a failing hog farm, and they get a knock on the door one day, and they're asked, hey, you have any interest in selling your 89-acre farm to us? Well, what do you want to do with it? Well, we want to build a data center. Okay. So they sold it. And the land, they got $22 million for their 89-acre farm. So there you go. They're bypassing the towns and the communities and going straight to the farmers. And they might have a failing hog farm, but they have land that is perfect for a data center. And so these data centers, this one was from Blackstone. The investment firm Blackstone bought their farm. And they're get out. Here's $22 million. Get out. We're going to put a data center in there. So where more and more towns and counties are putting a moratorium on data centers, private owners can certainly, right, they can do anything they want with it. It's their land. So, interesting story coming out of the Wall Street Journal. We'll talk about it in our number three with open phones. But stay right there. If you're into true crime, there is a new book coming out by Pamela Koloff from ProPublica. Has got an unbelievable story, true crime story, which you're not going to believe. And we'll get to that coming up here in just a moment. The book is called Catch the Devil. And we'll talk with her coming up next on America at Night.
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4: If you are a fan of true crime stories, you are in for a treat tonight. There is a brand new book that is debuting tomorrow by Knopf. It is called Catch the Devil, a true story of murder, deception, and the injustice on the Gulf Coast. The author is Pamela Koloff, joins us. Pamela, welcome to America at Night. Thanks for joining us.
5: Thank you so much for having me.
4: We should say that you were a writer for the New York Times. You're also a writer for ProPublica, New York Times Magazine, well-respected, and this is getting a lot of attention, not only for the true crime aspect of it, because the story is just unbelievable. Take me back. How did you hear about this story, and what piqued your interest?
5: Oh, thank you so much. So I published a story in the New York Times Magazine back in 2018 that was about a small-town murder and some junk forensic science that had helped to convict the wrong person in that case. And after that story came out, I got a lot of calls and emails from people who wanted me to tell their story. And there was a woman who reached out who was teaching at Yale Law School. Her name was Laura Fernandez. And she said, I have reactivated my law license because I am now representing a man on Florida's death row who I believe is innocent, and I have, because of that, taken a role in this and will be trying to save his life, essentially. I get a lot of emails like that, but the thing that stood out in what she sent me was she said, sort of as an aside at the end of the email, that the star witness against her client had been a former police officer turned con artist turned jailhouse informant who had given false testimony on the stand. And that just intrigued me. It was like a throwaway line, but it was different than the kinds of stories that I look into. And so I started digging.
4: Tell me about the devil in the title, Catch the Devil, Paul Skalnick.
5: He is a very colorful figure and a very mendacious figure, as you see. But what happened when I began my reporting into this, after I was sort of alerted to him having played a major role in this death penalty story, I then learned by looking through thousands of court records and public documents that what he had done was sort of run this con for years, where he would commit all sorts of fraud and financial crimes and eventually worse crimes. And whenever he was arrested and he landed in jail, he had this sort of get out of jail free card, which was he would figure out who in the jail, these are all people awaiting trial for the most part, was of most interest to prosecutors and to police officers. Who did they most want to get a conviction against? And then he would go to them and he would say, that guy just confessed to me and here's what he said. And he would use details from newspaper articles and things that he gleaned, from detectives themselves sometimes to put together these basically false confessions. Then he would testify for prosecutors, help them get their conviction, and then he either had his time reduced or more often was let free.
4: How many times did he use his jailhouse informant mode to get out of jail?
5: So in one Florida county alone, which is what I mostly focus on in the book, he was involved in 37 different cases. Four of those cases were capital cases where the death penalty was at play. And what was interesting watching what he did was he, you know, it started off small, and he was really emboldened, I think, by the way in which police and prosecutors bought into his stories and elevated him. You know, they would put him on the stand, tell jurors that he was someone to be believed, that he was credible. And at some point along the way, I think that this particular state attorney's office sort of lost sight of what it meant to do justice, right? Like, they wanted to get convictions against people who were accused of doing some really bad things, but it was the getting there. How do they get that conviction? And I had always been interested in writing about cases like this, because in my now almost three decades of writing about criminal justice, whenever I would see a case that had a jailhouse informant in it, it was a red flag. It meant that something was wrong with the case, that prosecutors just didn't have enough. And in Skelnick's case, that they would depend upon someone who, you know, I came to find had been married to at least nine different women, some at the same time. He was a bigamist, someone who was always running endless financial scams, and then went on to do even worse. I found really shocking, even as someone who writes about such things all the time.
4: The book is called Catch the Devil, a true story of murder, deception, and injustice on the Gulf Coast. Pamela Koloff is our guest. The book comes out tomorrow. It is getting all sorts of attention. This is going to do some serious damage when it comes to book sales, because it is such one an incredible story and true crime at its best and at its worst, really. Pamela, 34 times in one county, no one in the office said, wait a minute, maybe this guy isn't telling the truth. There was no defense attorney who said this guy has a weird a knack of always being at the right jailhouse informant at the right time. No one ever caught on to this?
5: So that's the big question, right? You can imagine early on that maybe this was plausible, but that began to change as these numbers racked up. One of the things that's a challenge in reporting about anything like this is the same challenge that defense attorneys face, which is the evidence of all these different cases that a witness like this has been involved in is very hard to come by. It's in the state attorney's files. It's in the district attorney's files. So at some point along the way, I think somebody must have realized something. But instead, what happened was he was put in increasingly high-value cases. He went from some pretty petty drug cases all the way up to capital murder cases. And I should say, he was very convincing. If you did not know his background, I begin the book by talking about tracking him down in federal prison in 2018 and going to speak with him and telling him that I really, you know, wanted more than anything to tell the story of what he had done and that I hoped he would participate. And he sized me up immediately, saw that I was ambitious, saw I was hungry for the story, and fed me exactly what I wanted to hear. He said, you know, I'm at the end of my life. Time to tell the story. I think you're the person to tell it. Speak to the warden. Come back and see me as often as you'd like. Send me questions in the mail. Let's do this. And I left the prison elated, feeling that I had gotten, you know, the story of the century. And it was just another con. It was another way of emotionally manipulating someone. And weeks and then months went by where he would say, oh, I'm sorry, I didn't get your questions. There's something wrong at the mail room, or I can't make that interview because I'm not feeling well today. And it took me longer than it should have to realize, oh, this isn't happening because he's conned me too. And I put that at the beginning of the book so that no one would feel superior to the people in this book. No one would think, oh, I would never fall for something like that. I'm an investigative reporter. Here he is sitting in federal prison. there are a lot of red flags that I should not believe anything he said, and yet he found a way to get me to believe him.
4: He also mentioned, did he also not sort of brag about the fact that when his name was on a witness list, defense attorneys would cut deals because they were so afraid of him testifying against their clients?
5: That's exactly right. And that may be why there are more cases even than the 37 I found. He had such an intimidating reputation that many people, if they heard he was on the witness list, wouldn't take their case to trial. And to be clear, many of these men committed these crimes. Jim Daly, someone we'll talk about in a little bit, the man on death row, I believe there's a compelling case for his innocence. But even with people who have committed these crimes, you know, we're talking about a difference between, there was one man I interviewed who was involved in a bar brawl that ended deadly, who would have been facing 20 years probably at most for a terrible situation that had happened, but not something he had planned. Skelnick got on the stand, said that this was premeditated, which makes no sense. Why would you commit a premeditated crime in front of many witnesses at a bar? But anyway, and that person, Freddie Gaines, is now serving a life sentence and is in his 60s. He was put in jail when he was 23. So this had really long-term effects on people.
4: Do the prosecutors agree with your assessment, Pamela Koloff, the author of Catch the Devil? Did the prosecutors come around to you and realize that they used the wrong jailhouse informant?
5: I have so far not gotten that response from the state attorney's office in Pinellas County. Quite the contrary, actually. They've sort of doubled down on everything. But one thing that I thought was so telling was in the late 80s, Skelnick becomes very irritated with prosecutors that they're not doing all the things in return that they promised him for the testimony he'd given. He was still sitting in jail and he wanted to be free. And he turned on them and he told a story that they full well knew, you know, that they had been coaching him with details and that he hadn't overheard these confessions. And he turned on them. And in that moment that he turned on them, they argued in court that everything he had said prior to that in all these cases was true, but that this was false. And long story short, they end up cutting another deal with him. He takes back everything he said against them and he's released. So it really, there's things in this book, you know, if I were writing a novel, my editor would have said, Pam, there's no way that could ever have happened. But this all really happened. And it's, some of it is hard to believe, but it's true.
4: It's also asks us and deals with our own prejudice as somebody listening to this or somebody sitting in the jury. If somebody goes on the stand and says, he told me in jail that he did X, Y, and Z, you're predisposed to believe the person who's charged with the crime. And then somebody else comes along and says, he told me. You're, in a sense, all human nature, you're predisposed. You're predisposed to believe the person who's saying, he told me he did it.
5: That's exactly true. And you are actually paraphrasing some really, really important research that's been done by researchers about this at the University of Alabama, that if we hear from someone an account that it has more credibility. And here's something important to understand. When someone like Skelnick or a jailhouse informant in general is put on the stand, they are a state's witness. There's a prosecutor who we generally trust who is introducing him to the jury. And he's usually following, I mean, think about how credible some of these witnesses would be. Maybe the first police officer on the scene, an emergency responder, and then someone like Skelnick. So you have this patina of credibility as well in the courtroom.
4: The book is called Catch the Devil, a true story of murder, deception, and injustice on the Gulf Coast. Pamela Koloff is our guest for the full hour. The book comes out tomorrow. It is already number one in a couple of categories on Amazon, and I don't want to jinx anything, but I suspect there's going to be some big news in this book in the next couple of weeks or so. Pamela, what has been the reaction? I got about a minute here before I have to break, and then we'll come back and talk about this Jim Daly. What's been the reaction as this book is getting ready to be released? What has been the positive and the negative reaction you've got from this story?
5: I have connected with many of the people who Skelnik sort of left in his wake, the ex-wives, their daughters, men who are still in prison, all the collateral damage left behind. And hearing from those people and being able to tell their stories and being able to let them know that they were not the only ones fooled and harmed by him has been so gratifying to me, and I know has been very meaningful to many of them as well.
4: You mentioned the 34 different times he was a jailhouse informant. You said some of those were guilty, and I guess he was piling on or sort of guaranteeing their convictions. But did you find people who he just outright lied about who were actually innocent when it was all said and done?
5: The person I'm the most certain of is Jim Daly, the man on Florida's death row. And what he typically did, even in those guilty cases, is he would move maybe someone who was going to get a life sentence to a death sentence. Wherever there was a weakness in what prosecutors had, whether it was in the evidence or what they were going to present to get someone to a punishment, he was the person who was their closer, who did the deal, closed the deal with the jury in the end.
4: Hold that thought. Pamela Koloff, our guest, investigative journalist, works for ProPublica, New York Times Magazine. She's out with her very first book. It debuts tomorrow. Knopf is the publisher. Catch the Devil, a true story of murder, deception, and injustice on the Gulf Coast. America at Night. Stay right there. Back in a moment.
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16: With SRN News, I'm Jason Walker. President Trump was right. The United States is blasting a number of Iranian ports overnight. Mr. Trump said the United States is, quote, reinstating the blockade on Iran in the Strait of Hormuz. Tehran had insisted it controls the critical waterway as another exchange of fire had threatened to return to all-out war. 12 states are now suing to block Paramount's takeover of Warner Brothers Discovery. They argue in a lawsuit the $81 billion merger would, quote, extinguish competition in Hollywood and lead to fewer choices for consumers. Volkswagen CEO indicating he's trying to avoid closing plants as he seeks to turn the automaker's performance around. And stocks took a nosedive on Monday. SRN News.
18: This is weatherology. I'm meteorologist Laura Lockwood with the Alexandria Lakes Area Forecast. An extreme heat warning continues until 9 p.m. Thursday night. Lows dip down to about 69 tonight under clear skies. South winds 10 to 15 miles per hour. Ample sunshine expected tomorrow. High temperatures reach up to 93. Lows dip down to about 68 tomorrow night. Clear skies. For KXRA, I'm meteorologist Laura Lockwood. Currently, it's 79 degrees.
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4: It's an unbelievable true story. It's called Catch the Devil. That's the name of the brand new book. It debuts tomorrow by Knopf. Catch the Devil, a true story of murder, deception, and injustice on the Gulf Coast. Pamela Koloff is the author. Pamela, I want to ask you about this Jim Daly, but first, this story never, I mean, outside of you chasing this story down, it didn't really make Dateline. It didn't make NBC. It didn't make any of the Netflix series. This is sort of unknown, right? This nobody really knew about this until you covered this, right?
5: That's correct. And I think so much of that goes to when witnesses like this are used again and again. It's so hard to uncover, you know, unless you have reporters who are covering every single trial in your community who are noticing patterns. It's very, very difficult to know. And I think the secret nature of this is part of what drew me to this. The title comes from something that one of the lead prosecutors in the death penalty case that I explore said, which is, and I'm paraphrasing, but something like, you know, you've got to work with a sinner to catch the devil. And so the idea of that being, yeah, okay, Paul Skelnick isn't the greatest guy, but he's going to get us where we need to go in these cases. And I think the book is an illustration of the dangers of that kind of thinking.
4: Yeah. Who is Jim Daly?
5: So Jim Daly, who's currently sitting on Florida's death row, he's 80 years old. He's been there since 1987. Jim started off as a kid with a lot of promise in Manhattan, Kansas. A beloved member of his community, married, had a family in his early 20s, started to get a college education, and then was shipped off to Vietnam. And he ended up seeing some very, very difficult things there. He arrived at the height of the Tet Offensive in 1968, and there was lasting damage from that time there. And that began a descent for him into severe alcoholism. And he eventually ends up on the Gulf Coast of Florida, living with sort of some unsavory folks and eking by a living. He really was living an itinerant life. And he then gets caught up in the crime that's really at the center of this book.
4: How did these two connect?
5: So in 1985, there was a 14-year-old girl named Shelley Boggio who was horribly murdered in a little town in Pinellas County, Florida, called Indian Rocks Beach. Her body was found the next morning with more than 30 stab wounds. She was nude in the water. Obviously, it had been a terrible, terrible crime. And the investigation very quickly focused on a man named Jack Piercy, who she'd last been seen with and who had been pursuing her, even though he was much older than her. He was 29 at the time. And that investigation and focusing on him realized that he had left immediately after her death and gone to Kansas. So investigators eventually catch up to him. They learn there had been blood on his shoes that night and all sorts of other incriminating things. He realizes that they have a fair amount against him, so he doesn't deny being at the crime scene that night. But he says the person who committed that crime was his housemate, Jim Daly, that he brought Jim along with him and Shelley Boggio down to this Lover's Lane area where they were, which doesn't make a lot of sense, and that he waited in the car while Jim and Shelley went off and Jim tried to have sex with her and she refused and it turned violent. So there are a lot of problems I think you can see on the face of that story. And I should add that Piercy in recent years has several times now confessed to playing a role in the killing of Shelley Boggio and then recanted those confessions. But when both men are charged with murder, Jack Piercy is the first one to go to trial. And when he goes to trial, prosecutors are only able to get a life with parole sentence for him. They're not able to get a death sentence. And I think if we have a death penalty, right, it's for cases like this, particularly in the 1980s, there would be a hunger for a death sentence. So the next person to stand trial is Jim Daly. He's been sitting in the jail for 18 months awaiting trial. No information has come up about him. And the lead detective in the case goes to the jail and starts pulling men out of their cells and saying, what do you know about the Daly case? And this puts the word out in the jail that investigators need a snitch. And it just so happens that very shortly before Jim's trial, where he will be fighting for his life, Paul Skelnick ends up in the Pinellas County Jail. He's moved very close to Jim's cell, though he's in an isolation cell himself because everyone knows he's a snitch. And within a day of being moved close to Jim, he goes to investigators and he said, James Daly confessed to me. And that's the beginning of what happens at his trial.
4: Mm. How much interaction did you have with James Daly when you were writing the book?
5: So not a lot. As you can imagine, the strictures on death row inmates speaking to media are pretty intense. We did get to meet in person. We had some correspondence. But really what I found so interesting about Jim is he, in order to survive all these years in this windowless concrete cell, he has to remain a relentlessly positive forward-thinking person. And so he takes joy in the tiny things of life, these paints that he's occasionally able to work with to create these incredible paintings, visits from his ex-wife who he's reconciled with, who he's very much in love with. These things keep him going. But because of that optimistic nature that he has, it made it hard to revisit things like his time in Vietnam and some of the harder things in his life. So I pieced together what I think is a very rich portrait of him from all the people around him, the guys he served with in Vietnam, to the guys he served time with in prison. And I think and I hope what you see in that portrait of him is not only do the facts not match the idea that he would have been able to commit this murder, but he's just it makes no sense with the history of his life and who he is, whereas Jack Piercy has a long criminal record, was involved in a murder for hire case, and has been violent towards women in the past.
4: Interesting. You mentioned early on, the book is called Catch the Devil, the true story of murder, deception, and injustice on the Gulf Coast. Pamela Koloff is our guest. The book debuts tomorrow. It debuts number one on many different lists out there. It is going and getting a lot of attention. in the true crime and in the nonfiction world. Pamela Koloff, the book is Catch the Devil. You mentioned earlier that 34 different times, four capital cases. Have you been able to piece together a case where it was a capital case, where the man or the person was truly innocent, and this Paul Skalik made it up out of whole cloth and was the reason why that person is sitting on death row?
5: I believe that's true for Jim Daly. Skalik played a role in getting four different death sentences for four different men. Three of them are no longer on death row because of things that had to do with their appeals. So Jim is the one who remains. And to me, it's so ironic and tragic that of all the cases that Paul Skalik was involved in, it's the one with an irreversible punishment that is the one that, he ended up playing the greatest role in. Skalik told a story at trial that I think created a visual image for jurors that was hard to forget, which is, and again, the details he provided were, everything he said were things you could have picked up from newspaper coverage of this case. But he said that Jim told him, and again, why would someone tell another person this before their trial, that Jim told him that as he was supposedly stabbing Shelley to death, that she looked up at him and that Jim said, she was looking at me, staring at me, and she would not die. And I think that horrific image is one that jurors, held on to. And what's interesting is you can see in Jack Piercy's case, Skalik was not in it and he got life. Skalik was in Jim's case and he got death.
4: It's interesting how a confession doesn't carry as much weight as a jailhouse informant when you talk about these cases.
5: Yes. Well, one of the things that was so interesting reporting this is how do you evaluate what's true and who do you believe and who do you not believe? And I'll give you a quick example. So, I mentioned that Skalik, his crimes accelerated. At first, they were fraud and theft and things like that. He eventually moves on to the teenage daughters of these women he's married to, who he preys upon. And there's a 12-year-old girl, Karen Parker, who I really see as like kind of the heart of this book. Karen was a precocious 12-year-old. She was sort of became infatuated with Skalik, thought he was fascinating with his Cadillacs and his all of his bling and fashion. And he took advantage of that. He ended up sexually abusing her. She eventually goes to police. She reports this. But Skalik is such a valuable witness to prosecutors at that time that they make the case go away. And one of the things that just jumped out at me from the police files as I was going through them and almost couldn't believe it is that Karen, at 12 years old, was hooked up to a polygraph machine to take a polygraph exam to see whether she was lying or not about this sexual assault. Paul Skalik, who testified in dozens of cases, including cases where people's lives were on the line, was never subjected to a polygraph exam. And while we now know the polygraph exams are not an accurate representation of whether someone's telling the truth, it really measures whether someone's nervous. They were highly regarded in the 80s by the police who were administering them. And that contrast just really stuck with me.
4: Pamela Koloff, our guest for a couple more minutes. The book is called Catch the Devil, a true story of murder, deception, and injustice on the Gulf Coast. Pamela, I'm assuming that the victims, the families, the young girls who are now older, they were helped you, gave you permission to tell this story?
5: Yes, so that was a long process. So I started off with, you have to sort of imagine like stacks and stacks of public records and many things are redacted. And it was this sort of, detective work of putting together what had happened. So just as an example, when I came across the reports about what happened to Karen Parker, her name had been blacked out. And I had to use context clues and other reporting to figure out who she was. then had to track her down. She'd been married and changed her name. And then try to convince her all these decades later, this happened in 1982, to talk to me and go public with this story. So there was a lot of time and effort involved in working with the victims to ensure that they felt safe to tell their stories and that they understood why it was so important to do this, that, you know, Karen's story is important to Jim's story. And so we finally got to that place, and I was very careful in reading over material with them before we published. And I think the most gratifying conversations and messages that I've received since finishing the book have been from those girls, now women my age, who were not believed at the time or whose accounts were minimized, to not only be believed, but to see their story within the tapestry of this entire crazy story of Skalnik's, I think has been very meaningful for them.
4: The book is called Catch the Devil, a true story of murder, deception, and injustice on the Gulf Coast. You can pre-order it tonight, and you can buy it tomorrow. Bookstores, Amazon, and everywhere else out there. Last question for you, Pamela Koloff. It's a story with a lot of detail about this devil that you call him and this Jim Daly, but it's also... You're also putting on trial the whole idea of a jailhouse informant. Have things gotten better? Are they shying away from jailhouse informants? Because it's I give you something, right? I have to deal with the sinner, as you said. I give you something, you give me. It's fraught with all sorts of problems. Are prosecutors going away from jailhouse informants?
5: I'm so glad you asked that. There has been a few efforts in a few states to curb their use. So in Texas, where I'm based, county registries, so you would see the other cases that someone like Skalnik had testified in. In Illinois, we have something called reliability hearings that happen before trial, so we can decide whether or not to allow that person to testify. But these are really small reforms. They're in a handful of states. We don't really know what kind of difference they make. And ultimately, they make no difference for people like Jim Daly, for the decades of people who are sitting in prison whose cases were affected in one way or another by these witnesses.
4: Hmm. Pamela Koloff, has Netflix come calling, Hollywood come calling, anyone want to turn this into a miniseries?
5: Not yet, but I mean, that would be great. I've always pictured Skalnik as this sort of Jack Nicholson, young Jack Nicholson character. He's sort of, he was truly charming, and in my time with him, including sitting with him as he was dying, he was a very, very just fascinating person and a terrific listener. I actually think this is how he got so many women in his web, is he would find women who had been disappointed in love, and he listened to them, and he love-bombed them and gave them all these presents and attention. And I think that went a long way.
4: Pamela Koloff, the book is called Catch the Devil. She's an investigative journalist, the New York Times, ProPublica. The book is called Catch the Devil, a true story of murder, deception, and injustice on the Gulf Coast. Knopf is the publisher. It comes out and debuts tomorrow. Pamela, thank you for a fascinating conversation. Good luck with the book tour. Be safe, and good luck with everything else.
5: Thank you so much. I'm so grateful to have gotten the chance to speak to you.
4: America at Night, back in a moment.
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4: You can always call the show, 1-844-42-McGraw. You can always text the show, 1-844-42-McGraw. Also, voicemails. We got a bunch of voicemails tonight. We'll play them in hour number three. If at any time during the day, the evening, we're not on and you want to chime in, you heard a topic and you couldn't call in during the live portion of the show, all you got to do is leave them voicemail. Every time we're not here, Alex flips the switch and puts it on voicemail. We edit that up. We rack it up, as you will, put it on a cart, and then we play it in hour number three. It's as simple as that. The phone number is 1-844-262-4729. We got a bunch of texts to get to, a bunch of voicemails to get to, and, of course, open phones next hour. So start lining up. And we'll get you going here next hour. 1-844-2-McGraw, 1-844-462-4729. That's some yarn she told, huh? Pamela Koloff, brand new book, Catch the Devil, a true story of murder, deception, and injustice on the Gulf Coast. Where is Netflix? That's got a mini-series written all over it, right? Holy mackerel. All right. Our executive director is Alex Hinton. He's back. He didn't know how good he had it when he was working on the America at Night, did he?

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5: News this hour from Town Hall. I'm Jason Walker. President Trump telling Salem Radio Network's Hugh Hewitt show the attacks on ships and recurring strikes show that Iran never did intend to honor the ceasefire.
6: It was a test. We didn't know. It didn't look. Memorandum of understanding with you, when you're dealing with sleazebags don't mean much. And they don't mean much when you're dealing with honorable people, too, because it's a memorandum of understanding. It doesn't mean much. And I said, why are we even, you know, it's a standard tactic in the U.S. that you go to a memorandum of understanding and then you go to the deal. I said, just go to the deal first. But you know what? It was sort of a test. And they weren't there. They didn't honor the test. We had this deal settled numerous times. I said, watch. I guarantee, watch. And they never followed it.
5: New work's in store to help Ukraine to combat the threat from Russia. Lisa Dwyer explains what's going on.
7: Ukraine and nine other countries announced that they are forming a coalition to protect Europe from ballistic missiles. Zelensky was in Paris seeking help in developing measures against Russia's missile attacks that have pummeled Ukraine as the rest of Europe remains wary of Moscow's wider ambitions on the continent. Zelensky and leaders of Denmark, France, Germany, Italy, the Netherlands, Norway, Spain, Sweden, and the United Kingdom say they recognize the growing threat posed by ballistic missiles, which are harder to stop than cruise missiles or drones. I'm Lisa Dwyer.
5: Tens of thousands of people still homeless in Venezuela following the twin earthquakes. 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
5: A fatality in wildlife, or rather wildfire fighting efforts in the western U.S.
13: Authorities say an aircraft helping fight a Colorado wildfire has crashed into a reservoir, killing the pilot. The Gunnison County Sheriff's Office reports the aircraft went down in the Silverjack Reservoir, and the pilot's body was recovered by divers. The pilot was assisting with the

0: Gold Mountain Fire, which has been burning for 2 weeks and is 13% contained. Last week, wildland firefighters in Colorado paid tribute to three colleagues who died fighting a fire on the Colorado-Utah border. Many large fires continue across the West, including in Colorado, Utah, and New Mexico. The National Weather Service says there are fire weather concerns due to prolonged hot and dry conditions. I'm Haya Pinjwani.
1: In the Philadelphia area, residents and officials continue to clean up following weekend storms with heavy rain and at times 70 to 75 mile per hour winds. Breaking news and analysis, townhall.com. If you watch baseball and it seems that the pitchers are throwing much harder, you are correct.
2: Four-seam fastballs averaged 94.7 miles an hour through Saturday, up from 94.5 last year. The average was just 91.9 miles an hour when Major League Baseball first started tracking in 2008. This year's average could go up a tick with a total of six pitchers now throwing at 100 miles an hour plus, led by a pair of relievers. Aroldis Chapman still holds the record for the fastest officially verified pitch in MLB history at 105.8 back in 2010. Bob Agner reporting.
1: In the meantime, Major League Baseball facing a potential work stoppage because of management's proposed salary cap. Current labor contract expires December 1st, and a lockout is likely. That means a lot of guys will be upset, mostly those who are making a lot of money. More on these stories, townhall.com.
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5: This is Weatherology. I'm meteorologist Laura Lockwood with the Alexandria Lakes Area Forecast. An extreme heat warning continues until 9 p.m. Thursday night. Lows dip down to about 69 tonight under clear skies. South winds 10 to 15 miles per hour. Ample sunshine expected tomorrow. High temperatures reach up to 93. Lows dip down to about 68 tomorrow night. Clear skies. For KXRA, I'm meteorologist Laura Lockwood. Right now, it's 78 degrees.
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7: All right, what do we got going on here? Lots of text messages, lots of phone calls coming in. We'll get to all of that. And voicemails as follows, 1-844-2-McGraw, 1-844-262-4729. If you're just joining us, the Home Run Derby in Philadelphia is over with. Jordan Walker, St. Louis Cardinal Jordan Walker, takes home the prize. He hits six home runs. With only one swing left and beats Kyle Schwarber in the home run race, which was quite compelling, if I do say so myself. All right, phone numbers, 1-844-2-McGraw, 1-844-262-4729. Let's commence with the babble and go straight to the phones. We got Nick in Chicago. Nick, welcome to America at Night. Thanks for joining us.
8: Yeah, my pleasure. I always enjoy your show. It's only gotten better and better as time goes on, which is normally the pattern. I was telling your screener that here in Chicago, I'm retired now for a long time, and I mostly ride on the buses, even though once in a while, because it's more dangerous, I have to take the L because the distance and on a bus would take too long or doesn't go there as the L train would. But anyhow, the employees on the right shoulder, they have a number. That's their employee number. It's big patch that's on there. You got a bus number on the bus that helps identify more, where you're at and the person who's the employee and all that. There's no reason to have a name tag with the police, too. Not that I have interactions every day with them, but they got a badge. It has a number, okay? That identifies them definitely as the one wearing that badge as a certain person. If they got a name tag, what if somebody, for example, is prejudiced against a Jewish name and they see what looks like a Jewish name on a name tag and a person and to them appears to be Jewish, and for some reason they got a problem with that, which we know nowadays seems like everybody's got a problem with Jews, you know. So, you know, there's no reason these ICE agents, all they got to do is have some kind of ID that shows the law enforcement department that they're from, like Chicago Police Department, or some just have police, you know. ICE would be separate.
7: I agree with you. You're commenting on these ICE agents in Houston who didn't have any markings.
8: Yeah. Well, yeah. In general, when I heard about this, I thought, well, why is it that they don't have some kind of clear markings about, even if it's ICE? Everybody now knows ICE, minority people. I live in minority neighborhoods because it's mostly working class people. That's actually pretty nice, and the rents are cheaper than some uppity white neighborhoods where I'm not going to be able to find a little room as cheap as I live now, because that's how I survive month to month for 14 years. Yeah. But you know, everybody knows what the ICE the initials stand for. There's hardly anybody, a little kid might not know, you know, but otherwise every adult knows what that is.
7: ATF has the jackets, and you don't need a name tag, but I mean, you're driving around in an unmarked vehicle in plain clothes, and you run up to somebody and you say, stop, ICE, police, or whatever. In that moment, it's hard to sort of, you know, in the comfort of our own home now, in an air-conditioned studio, you can sort of tell people what they should do. But in a moment where some stranger runs up to you and says, stop or pull over, I don't know who would actually pull over if somebody came up to you with a gun or said pull over. I would speed up and drive away.
8: Yeah. Chicago police, ironically, you mentioned it. I'm glad you brought that up. It's a good point. Where I sometimes catch the bus, because I live down along Belmont Avenue, further west, in the city still, but further west. And at Western Avenue, where I'm frequently waiting, there used to be an amusement park there called Riverview Amusement Park years and years ago. And now it's a police station and a courthouse there on that property. I've seen cars parked there in the parking lot that have what's called MP plate, municipal police. And it says so then in detail, municipal police. And that helps for you to know that if somebody stops you and they're in plain clothes, they maybe show a badge. Sometimes the police got to be careful. They reach
7: for a
8: badge,
7: I hear you.
8: To show their badge, and then all of a sudden somebody swings around and they got a powerful handgun and they shoot them. You know, so
7: I mean, there's a reason. Yeah,
8: they got a very difficult job, but that would be a solution too.
7: Nick, thanks for the phone call. I mean, there's certainly some reasons why you'd be undercover, a drug deal or building a case or whatever else, but I'm with you. I think these plain clothes ICE officers makes it more dangerous for them. Let's do this. We've got some text messages. Jane, I'll do that. We'll do you on the other side of the break. 1-844-2-McGraw, 1-844-462-4729. From Washington, D.C., enjoy your show on WMAL-FM in Washington, D.C. Thanks for checking in, as always. From Illinois, the car as a weapon explanation has been used so many times it's become a joke. They want us to believe in kamikaze drivers? Here's another one from Illinois. Wow, Catch the Devil investigator and the author is amazing. Trump should pardon Jim Daly and get an investigation team looking into the other cases concerning imprisoned folks. I'm sure this book will be turned into a movie. Everyone call the White House, message number, and demand a pardon for Jim and speak of that book. Here's another one in Illinois. We're popular in Illinois tonight. So glad to see the magical mystery tour of ICE come to Texas. All right, there you go. A couple of text messages. We'll get to more. We got more voicemails. 1-844-2-McGraw, 1-844-262-4729. Back in a moment. America at Night.
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7: Hey, one of my favorite callers, Jane in Oshkosh, Wisconsin. Jane, welcome back to America at Night.
0: I'm going to say I'm back. I listened to you on WOSH radio, and I needed to correct something that you had said. I wanted to clarify the facts.
7: Yes.
0: It happened last Thursday. You had a caller talking about shipwrecks, and then you mentioned the Bluebird. And actually, the name of that boat is the Bluebell, not Bluebird. It's Bluebell. And that's the boat that was originally named the Lady Jane, of which my dad had been captain of. And then I was named after the Lady Jane, which became Bluebell. And I wanted to let you know that if you're interested, or any of the listeners are interested, you can Google B-L-U-E-B-E-L-L-E, and it gives you all the details of the tragedy and some pictures of the story.
7: Well, Jane, you used to be my favorite caller. Now that you're calling and correcting me, you are no longer my favorite caller.
0: Oh, well, don't you want to
7: be teasing. I'm teasing. I'm totally teasing you. I'm totally having fun with you. No, actually,
0: no.
7: I've told that story at least six different times since you called in. That was a fascinating story you told that night. So I thank you for calling. And I thank you for correcting me as well.
0: Well, yes. And that, like I said, it gives all the details and some pictures if you Google Bluebell.
7: Yeah, will do. Jane,
0: so
7: thank you very much.
0: Yeah, you're welcome. Thank you, McGraw. Thank you.
7: You got it. Thank you, as always. Jane is my new favorite of all time. Danny and Rolla, where have you been? Danny, thanks for checking in. Welcome to the show.
1: Thanks. I've been listening to baseball, brother.
7: God love you. Cardinals are working their magic.
1: Yeah, they're doing it. I just I had a couple of things. One of them was... you know, earlier you said something about extortion, comparing Iran to the United States. But if you have the mob come in and say, you need to pay us or something might happen to your business, that's extortion.
7: Mm-hmm.
1: If you go out and you hire a security firm, that's paying for a service. If we're spending millions of dollars with the U.S. Navy to safeguard, that's paying for a service. That's not extortion. Completely different.
7: Well, I think the point I was making is that Secretary of State Marco Rubio said that no country is allowed to charge tolls or fees on an international waterway. That's existing international law. And then a month or so later, President Trump says he wants to charge a fee. So someone needs to explain to me how the Secretary of State says you can't do it and the President says you can do it. That was the point I was making.
1: Well, I would posit that it's not a fee. You're not paying. It's not like a toll road. But you are paying for the protection. Again, it's a service. It's not a toll. It's not a fee. You're paying for the protection. And the other thing, you were talking about ICE.
7: So in other words, Iran could charge for protection for boats to go through their side of the Strait of Hormuz.
1: Well, of course not, because they don't have a navy. They're not protecting anything. They're threatening, if you don't pay us, then something bad's going to happen. That is extortion. That's not security. That's how the mob did it. They didn't call it, the mob didn't call it extortion. The mob called it, you're going to pay for protection. Protection is protection.
7: Well, that's
1: from us.
7: Yeah, but somebody going through the strait is going to be protected by the United States. Okay,
1: because they're going to be escorted by U.S. military.
7: They are going to be protected, and for that, Trump wants to charge a fee. But Marco Rubio said You can't in international waters. You're parsing words here. How can fee protection, whatever it is, if international law says you cannot charge anything to be in international waters, then you can't charge anything to be in international waters. You either can charge or you can't charge. All I'm saying is Marco Rubio said international law says you can't charge.
1: Okay.
7: He didn't say except for protection versus extortion, whatever else. I have no opinion on this. I'm just stating the facts that Marco Rubio said it in June. President Trump is saying something today. That's all.
1: Well,
7: that's all I was saying.
1: Let me ask you this.
7: Yes.
1: If Elon Musk, and he pays a ton for security, everywhere he goes, he pays for security. Mm-hmm. That is a service. Mm-hmm. If he goes through the Strait of Hormuz and he has to pay security, that's not a fee. And my last point, I mean, yeah, I don't want to beat a dead horse, but the last point is you were talking about ICE agents being masked.
7: No, I wasn't. I was talking about ICE agents being in plain clothes.
1: Yeah, but talking about masked agents.
7: I wasn't talking about masked agents.
1: Okay, well, maybe I'm mistaken, but
7: I was talking about the ICE agents who are in unmarked cars in plain clothes. I would think makes them less safe. I understand why some of them want to wear masks because they don't want to be doxxed or, you know, whatever, taken advantage of. I get all that, and I'm not even asking for their name to be on their uniform. But if an unmarked car and unmarked, unplainclothes people came running up to you in your car while you're driving down the street, what would you do?
1: Well, I would say, what do you need?
7: Really? I would hit the gas and get out of Dodge.
1: You asked.
7: Yeah, well, God love
1: I'm not,
7: you. Yeah.
1: I don't have anything to hide. I would be.
7: I'm not saying you had anything to hide. I'm saying somebody. I would think I was being carjacked.
1: Well, if they open the door, it's not what you said. You said if they came running up to the car. Well, yeah. That's one thing. If they breach the car,
7: yeah,
1: that's
7: I'm not waiting. I'm not waiting around for them to open the car door. I'm getting out of Dodge.
1: Well, I guess that's the difference.
7: Yeah, no, God love you, Danny. But
1: All right, have a good night, brother.
7: Thanks, Danny. If I'm driving down the street and I'm at a stoplight and an unmarked car comes up to me and tries to block me in, and plainclothes people get out of the car and come running up to me and say, get out, I'm not waiting around to find out. Now, if they come with sirens and they're in a uniform and police, I pull over to the side of the road, I put my hands 10 and 2, and I say, what do you need, officer? Because that's what you do when you're pulled over by police. When you're pulled over by an unmarked car with people who have no professional markings, in this day and age, what are you, crazy? I'm not going to sit around and wait to find out what they want. I'm going to take off. That's the first thing you do. Danny, God love you, but not me, man. I ain't waiting around to find out what these people who have just plain clothes, who might have a gun, might not have a gun, might have some type of, you know, who knows, military weaponry or something. I'm not going to wait around to find out. That is for sure. 1-844-42-McGraw, 1-844-262-4729. Let's get a couple more text messages in here. William from Texas. Over the weekend, my wife and I watched the first two episodes of Little House on the Prairie, the reboot on Netflix. It's very good. Really like the actors. Did you notice the surprise guest star in episode number 2? The woman who played the creepy old lady was the actress who played the original Nellie Olson. She did a good job. Yeah. Nellie Olson, the actress, and Melissa Gilbert were like best of friends. Nellie Olson plays the great, great, spoiled brat Olson girl who, right, the Olsons ran the general store in the original. I got to tell you, I've watched Little House on the Prairie. I love it. I love it. Matter of fact, I was telling this, last week? I already ordered the books, and the books came over the weekend, and I already started reading them to the little one. She can't wait to get home to watch the next episode of Little House on the Prairie. I think that they did a great job, and it's so well done, and it's so, it's a lot more gritty than the original, but they give you just a small little inkling of what it's like to live on the open prairie back in the 1870s. All right, stay right there. Lots more to get to, lots more phone calls, text messages, all that straight ahead. America at Night, back in a moment.
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9: At the SRN News, I'm Jason Walker. President Trump was not kidding at all. The United States launching a new round of attacks overnight on various Iranian ports and other key positions. A federal judge says President Trump's lawsuit against the IRS over his leaked tax returns was filed for an improper purpose, as he referred one of his attorneys for possibly a disciplinary action. The ruling from U.S. District Judge Kathleen Williams amounts to a rebuke of the president's suit. Another round of hot weather in store for much of America throughout the week. The National Weather Service predicting that more than 90 different temperature records across America will be tied or broken Tuesday through Thursday this week, Wednesday likely to be the worst of it. 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
10: This is Weatherology. I'm meteorologist Laura Lockwood with the Alexandria Lakes Area Forecast. An extreme heat warning continues until 9 p.m. Thursday night. Lows dip down to about 69 tonight under clear skies, south winds 10 to 15 miles per hour. Ample sunshine expected tomorrow. High temperatures reach up to 93. Lows dip down to about 68 tomorrow night, clear skies. For KXRA, I'm meteorologist Laura Lockwood. Right now, it's 78 degrees.
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7: You know, when a dog bites a man, that's really not news. But when a man bites a dog, that's news, right? So of all the comments about Lindsey Graham today and all the things I heard him say and the quotes he said negative about President Trump and the quotes he said positive about President Trump and everything else, I found this clip today to be quite interesting when taken in the context of the world in which we live. And here's Lindsey Graham from just a couple years ago.
14: If you can't admire Joe Biden as a person, then it's probably you got a problem. You need to do some self-evaluation. Because what's not to like? Here's what I can tell you. That life can change just like that. Don't take it for granted. Don't take relationships for granted. I called him after Bo died. And he basically said, well, Bo was my soul. We've talked for a long time. He came to my ceremony and said some of the most incredibly heartfelt things that anybody could ever say to me. And he's the nicest person I think I've ever met in politics.
15: Is that right?
14: He is as good a man as God ever created.
7: There you go. Lindsey Graham on Joe Biden, the nicest man he ever met in politics. And God has, God has made no better man than Joe Biden. Interesting comments from Lindsey Graham. All right, let's go to the phones here. We got a first time caller, I believe, from Kit in Colorado. Kit, welcome to America at Night.
16: Hey, good evening. How are you doing?
7: Good. How are you? Thanks for calling.
16: Doing good. I was hearing comments about the unmarked officers stopping people, not being able to readily identify them. In Colorado, back in the early 90s, we had a rash of what they called red light bandits, people that were impersonating police officers. And I was an engineer at the time, and one of the stories we aired on the TV station was, if you're uncertain about the identity of the vehicle that's pulling you over, you call 911. Describe what you're driving, where you're at. They will find out real quick. Don't do anything erratic in the car. Keep your same speed, course of travel. Don't do anything stupid. But if you have doubts or questions, you call 911.
7: Sure. Okay. I mean, in a perfect world, yeah. But
16: yeah,
7: if I'm...
16: Yeah.
7: Yeah. But that's... Hold on a second. But that was a marked police car that you suspected was fake. Is that what you're saying?
16: No. If you don't know what the vehicle is, because you can't see it, because it's just behind you. It's nighttime and they got high beams on and overhead lights.
7: Yeah.
16: You can't identify it, you call 911. Likewise, in Colorado, if you're doing a traffic stop, the officer has got to be in uniform or some type of identification with a marked vehicle.
7: Yeah.
16: They can't be plain clothes and a plain vehicle at the same time. If it's a detective that's wearing plain clothes and an unmarked vehicle, for them to do a traffic stop, they have to call a marked unit to make that happen.
7: Okay. Okay. Thanks for the phone call. Appreciate it. Let's go to let's get some voicemails in here. Let's go to John Doe. Let's start off with John Doe. John Doe, what do you got for us?
15: Well, I have to tell you, I agree with you about AI. I have no idea what it's about or how to understand it. And I also don't know how to get a podcast on. So I'm really out of the whack with today's society. So how do you get a podcast?
7: Okay, here's what you do. Go to Apple. Do a turn your computer on. Go get some internet. 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I don't know. 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
17: Who is Scott, and why is he banned from your show? That must have been a dilly, and I'm really sorry I missed it.
7: Shame on you, Peggy. Go check out the podcast. Don't ask me how to get to a podcast. Scott was a caller we had on every night, and Scott was a one-trick pony. All he wanted to do was call up and just obsess over President Trump. And I said, hey, you gotta bring more. You got to be a little more diverse. I wanted diversity, equity, and inclusion. And he couldn't do it, so I put him in timeout, and now it's become a thing. By the way, a couple of people have texted in. The 414 in Wisconsin, don't let Scott out of the penalty box. Here's another one from Wisconsin. My vote is to ban Scott from calling in, texting, or leaving a message. Trump derangement syndrome is a real sickness. He needs healing. So a couple people have texted in. Let's go to Jane Doe 1. Jane Doe 1, what do you got?
18: I just wonder why you are always running Trump down. He's not acting like the big bad wolf. He's trying to get the war stopped. And something else, did you know that the Kurdish has been in there? And they're on foot. And you said Trump don't want to send no troops in there. Boy, I sure will be glad when your time's up, because this used to be a conservative channel, and now it's went to pot.
7: So the Kurdish are in where? And Donald Trump, again, I don't know if that's a net liberal or a conservative comment, but clearly President Trump doesn't want to send troops into Iran. That's not a liberal or a conservative comment. That's just sort of a fact. He hasn't sent any troops in. And I don't think he's planning on sending any troops in. So, and if he did send troops in, a lot of conservatives would be angry with him. So, I don't know what to tell you, Jane. Thanks for checking in. Call back anytime. John Doe 2, what do you got for us, John Doe 2?
19: Why are you continually, at the same time that you're on the air, saying you're not on the air? At the end of this phone call, after calling the number that is given out to the public to call in to be on air their opinion on the air.
7: Yeah, I know it is a little confusing, because when I say call in on the show, sometimes you're listening to a tape delay. Sometimes the stations who air the show air it tape delayed, or sometimes they air it out of sequence. And so even though I'm saying I'm live now, you might be hearing it and it's not live. So help me help you. What should I say to get you to we air live 8 to 11 Central Time, 9 to midnight Eastern Time. And the phone calls are usually in hour number 3. So it's usually from 10 to 11 or from 11 to midnight Eastern Time. After that, I don't know what to tell you. That's why we set up the voicemail. So when you're listening and we're not on the air, you can call and leave a message just like you did. Let's go back to phones here. We got David in San Francisco. David, you're on America at Night.
0: Oh, hey, McGraw. Yeah, you just missed a great opportunity. We have a failure to communicate. But as to a separate subject, remember the Trump had his slush fund. And the slush fund came about because there he originally did a lawsuit about someone releasing his taxes. And he sued the U.S. government for, was it $10 billion or $100 billion?
7: Hold on a second. It wasn't just his taxes. The person released hundreds of tax returns, one of them being President Trump.
0: It would have been $4 million or so. Yeah, it was a lot.
7: Yeah.
0: But each of those people would have had to put in a claim for it.
7: That's correct.
0: You can't, the IRS doesn't have a class action kind of thing where he gets to keep the money of other people who were damaged. But in any case, that case, he claimed, well, I'm going to drop the case and you can create a slush fund for me. Well, it turns out that when he so-called dropped that case, he and the attorney general forged the judge's signature. It's Judge Williams. She's in down in Florida. And so that happened months and months ago, right, the forgery. And they finally gotten around to resolving that or dealing with that case, and she is mad. She doesn't like her name forged onto legal documents. And so that's going to really play hell with the attorney general's position. You know, attorney generals are not supposed to be forging documents, and it's just very clear that that it had happened.
7: David, I'm going to stop you there. Reading some news reports, the reports of a forged signature from a judge are actually a misunderstanding of a major legal controversy over whether the government's lawyers committed fraud on the court to bypass judicial review. So are you sure the forged signature is a forged signature? Was it miscommunication or something?
0: Well, is that how they're spinning it now?
7: I don't know. I mean, it's impossible for me to know everything. I have not heard of the forged signature. I thought that would probably be a bigger story. But I'll do a little more research and find out, David. Let you.
0: There were 60 different judges that brought it to attention. And so she's backed up by 60 different other federal judges. And they're furious about the idea that Donald Trump, he came up with a cockamamie $100 billion, whatever his stupid number was, and then he drops the case to create a slush fund for his January 6 kids, and it's based on a forged signature. It's pretty ugly.
7: Well, that was the ruling today. He was his hand was slapped on the ruling today. And it looks like Todd Blanch might be in some trouble. We'll just have to wait and see how all that turns out. But the administration did say that they are dropping the whole fund idea, but we'll wait and see if they actually do. David in San Francisco, thanks for checking in. There was somebody here who really called me out here. Let's see here. I love your show, but I don't agree with everything you say. Karen in Myrtle Beach. There was another one here where somebody was upset with me. Here we go. From Washington, your true opinion was revealed. You said he made a deal with the devil and buddied up with Trump. Your words. Gotcha. Well, it was in reference to Lindsey Graham. Lindsey Graham has said that President Trump was a xenophobic, race-baiting bigot, and if the party picks Donald Trump, we will never come back, right? And then, of course, he became the best of friends. Then, of course, after January 6th, he said, I'm done with this guy. I'm done. It's time to move on. And then Lindsey Graham sort of all of a sudden comes back into the fold. The point I was making was I was asking the question, Lindsey Graham, only one person in this conversation called President Trump a race-baiting, xenophobic, whatever, right? And that's Lindsey Graham, not me. There's only one person I know between me and J.D. Vance who called him a Nazi, and that was J.D. Vance. The point I was making is that I was asking, did Lindsey Graham really think he was a race-baiting, xenophobic fool? And Lindsey Graham decided, I need to cut a deal with the devil so that I can influence his policy. That was the comment I was making. I wasn't calling President Trump the devil. I was saying, and paraphrasing, maybe it was an inartful question, but it was a question that was being posed about maybe that's what Lindsey Graham was thinking. Because every time President Trump was out, Lindsey Graham said terrible things about him. But every time Donald Trump was in, Lindsey Graham was his best friend. So that was the point I was making. All right. Is it Raymond in San Francisco? I got about 1 minute. Raymond, go ahead. You're on America at Night.
1: 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I wish there was more time for the talk show aspect of your radio program because, you know, there's always podcasts everywhere and lectures everywhere. And maybe you could have your callers, maybe 2 minute limited time for your filibuster callers like Dave and Tony. And you're in charge, McCraw. You could always say, you know, in regards to Scott or anyone, you could just say, next caller, next. You're in charge, brother. Thank you so much. We keep your free speech alive.
7: Thank you, Raymond. Yes, I am in charge. Everyone forgets that. I'm not in charge in the House, but I am in charge. No, I like to give people a time to sort of get their point across. Guilty is charged, and that's why we've got the voicemails and the text messages and the phone calls, and we try and I love different opinions, different topics. I love when people call me out. You know, tonight's been an embarrassment of riches. We got a bunch of phone calls, a bunch of text messages, a bunch of voicemails. We couldn't get to all of them. So it's been actually kind of fun for me. And we do keep it to the hour number three for all sorts of reasons. Maybe I can, when I have more time, sort of explain how I run the show. Quick break. America at Night. Back in a moment.
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7: Illinois checks in on the text of the night. If you talk for 20 minutes in our last hour's beginning, that's stealing our precious time. What are you talking about? I went to the phones as soon as possible tonight. What are you talking about? I do what I can. It's my show. The glass caller said it was my show. So there. All right. We're officially done. Hey, text messages and voicemails are always open. Text message 1-844-2-McGraw or voicemails. Keep them pithy. Keep them interesting and keep them relatively short. Get to the point. Just like use the voicemail like a miniskirt. Long enough to cover the subject, short enough to keep it interesting. How's that? All right, we are officially done. The phone numbers for the text messages and the voicemails, 1-844-2-McGraw, 1-844-262-4729. Must have been a full moon tonight out. A lot of people were in some weird moods tonight. All right, those are the phone numbers for the text messages and everything else. We're done. I don't know where the 3 hours went, but we are officially over with for a Monday night. Come back again tomorrow night. Thanks for putting up with me, as always. Our executive director in the hot seat, back from vacation, Alex Hinton. On the stick tonight, our engineer is Richard Good. I'm McGraw Milhaven. This is America at Night on Westwood One.
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5: News this hour from Town Hall. I'm Jason Walker. President is offering new insight into the Trump administration's dealings with Iran.
6: During an interview with Hugh Hewitt on the Salem Radio Network, President Trump discussed why a memorandum of understanding with Iran ultimately fell apart.
7: But you know what? It was sort of a test, and they weren't there. They didn't honor the test. We had this deal settled numerous times. I said, watch. I guarantee, watch. And they never followed it.
6: The administration continues its efforts to hold the Iranian regime accountable. Willie Nelson, The White House.
5: Investigative journalist Nick Shirley releasing a video claiming more than $190 million in Medicare fraud involving senior citizens serving primarily elderly Korean and Chinese residents in New York. More on the story from correspondent Ken Lorman.
8: Shirley alleges fraud involving billing for thousands of phantom patients in adult daycare scams funded by taxpayer dollars. In the video, Shirley confronts employees who deny inflated membership numbers. Supporters of the investigation say the findings could point to broader problems in the system.
5: That is Ken Lorman reporting. At least 12 states filing suit now to block Paramount's takeover of Warner Brothers Discovery. They argue in the suit the $81 billion merger would extinguish competition in Hollywood and lead to fewer choices for consumers across America. It alleges the proposed merger would lead to higher prices and lower quality. Vermont dairy farmers facing tough times. Some processors giving up on the state despite a national increase in demand for protein. Recent wave of dairy plant closures highlighting the pressures that high cost for one thing, and in Vermont, aging infrastructure. More on these stories, townhall.com.
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5: There are scores of different theories and possible ideas and eventual outcomes when it comes to the future of artificial intelligence. At the same time, hundreds of economists and other experts sounding the alarm on how to keep tabs on AI.
11: Hundreds of economists are urging immediate action to address how artificial intelligence could transform the economy while putting many people out of work, saying AI could become radically more powerful over the next 10 years. The Stanford Lab says the letter has so far been signed by more than 200 economists and AI researchers, including 16 Nobel Prize winners. The letter compares the AI transformation to the Industrial Revolution, but on a much shorter timeline, and calls for leaders to create incentives and guardrails to ensure that AI complements humans and benefits society. I'm Lisa Dwyer.
5: Breaking news and analysis, townhall.com. Some scary moments in the city of brotherly love over the weekend. Very heavy.

0: heavy rain and 70, 75 mile per hour winds hitting the area, including surrounding communities. Trees and power lines were down. Some streets were flooded. National Weather Service meteorologist Ray Martin.
1: It's one of the cases where it's the wrong place at the wrong time. It was a pretty localized event, and it just happened to be over the city. If they had been over one of the more rural areas, you know, there would have been damage for sure, but it wouldn't have been the significant impact to a large population that it happens to be.
0: No fatalities were reported. President Trump sharply reducing the size of two national monuments in Utah. The move would shrink Bears Ears and Grand Staircase Escalante. Wall Street, the Dow was off 138 points. More on these stories, townhall.com.
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5: This is Weatherology. I'm meteorologist Laura Lockwood with the Alexandria Lakes Area Forecast. An extreme heat warning continues until 9 p.m. Thursday night. Clear skies overnight with a low of 69. Southwest winds 8 to 15 miles per hour. Bright sunshine expected Tuesday. High temperatures reach up to 93. Clear skies Tuesday night. Lows level off around 69. For KXRA, I'm meteorologist Laura Lockwood. Currently 75.
6: Now, it's Red Eye Radio. Gary McNamara and Eric Harley talk about everything from politics to social issues. And news of the day. Whether you're up late or you're just starting your day, welcome to the show from the Relief Factor Studios. This is Red Eye Radio.
7: All across America, we are Red Eye Radio. He is Eric Harley and I'm Gary McNamara. Good morning. Welcome. Hi. I've just got to start with this. On yesterday's show, one of the things that we talked about was on social media, the response to Lindsey Graham's death.
8: Yeah.
7: And how, and I've said, obviously, the left is back, especially in the comment sections The left has returned to X. I mean, they're nuts. They're insane, but mm-hmm. they have returned.
8: Mm-hmm.
7: But, I mean, the number of it's we live and I don't believe, as I said yesterday, every single person that I know, whether they're on the right or left, doesn't do this. The people that I actually know, they don't do it. They might do it anonymously on social media. They don't do it in conversations with me or from what I know anybody else. And they don't, I don't see them commenting in this particular way. But it's the speculation. It's coming up with a speculation based on zero evidence. And anybody who criticizes you on the speculation, no matter how absurd the speculation becomes, is all of a sudden your mortal enemy for life.
8: Yeah.
7: And right. It's just you shake your head going, what's going on? And then yesterday, I had posted both on Facebook and on X a picture that my sister took on Saturday night. My sister was in Olcott, New York, which is right on Lake Ontario, southeast of Toronto, and about 42 miles right across Lake Ontario. The sun was setting. She took her camera out, snapped the picture, and it's a beautiful skyline of Toronto.
8: Yeah.
7: All right. So I put it on X and Facebook, and if I post it on my stuff, it's fine. Well, there was some group from the Toronto area, because they had they're based on the area code of Ontario, picked it up and posted it. They posted it on Instagram, my sister's picture. And I was like, whoa. And they said this, and I just put on it. And I said, my sister posted that the other day, And I said, you must have got it off my ex or Facebook account. And they came back, you know, and they said, we're sorry. Do we need permission? I go, no. She could care less, you know, and then she found out about it. She was thrilled. Well, the comments that I was getting, the people who posted it, it was like, this proves the earth is flat. What are you talking about? And then this huge debate starts of whether the picture shows the earth is flat. And the best one was, you can't see the bottom of the buildings. You only see the top. That's the evidence that they're curvature. I mean, so that started. Then there was a guy, you know, that responded to my comment when my sister took it. He goes, yeah, our city's much better than what you people have down there. It's like, if you go to my ex page, Gary at Red Eye One, you can see it. It's a beautiful picture. I mean, the sun.
3: I just saw it when I logged on just a few minutes ago here.
7: Isn't it a great picture?
3: Yeah, no, it's a beautiful picture.
7: She just snapped it, and you can see the CN Tower and everything else.
3: Yeah.
7: But I burst out. Now, I don't respond to that. I don't get into arguments anymore on social media. I just don't.
3: Yeah, well, especially things like that. Yeah. You know, you and I don't get into the reason that we won't, I think I can speak for you, that we don't, we've talked about it before, the reason that's why I think I can speak for you on this is that we both have the same take on this. I'm sorry. With all due respect to our friends, Ben Shapiro and others who will, you know, go back and forth with people sometimes. David Limbaugh does it. And, you know, these are all brilliant people and they do it. It's kind of what they do, though. What we do is radio. And I'm not going to have, so it's not there. I don't spend my life on social media. In fact, I spend very little of my life on social media, except for the fact that I use it for show prep. In other words, I don't, I'm not posting. I'm there looking for things. I'm looking for maybe, you know, another take on a story or something to see what the chatter is about, right? When something breaks or when a story comes out. I don't want to sit there all day like Chris Cuomo and have to eat dirt on, what did he say? The Constitution doesn't protect hate speech. Oh, remember that whole thing?
7: Oh,
3: and it just went on for like 15 hours.
7: And I learned that when Facebook first came out. And I've told the story on social, my take on social media. And it was well-known actor, you know, from the 60s and 70s, Robbie Rist.
3: Yeah.
7: He used to play guitar with another friend of mine, Paul Pope. They had a great band. He's a great guitarist. He really is. He's a great pop guitarist. Because I've seen him live many, many times.
3: Right.
7: And so I knew him and he knew me. I mean, because he played with my buddy for years. This was in the 80s and early 90s.
3: Right.
7: The mid 90s, I think. Yeah. Might have been even longer. I'm not really sure. And so I got to know him. And when Facebook first came out, we got into, I'll never forget, it was the first discussion I had. And this was on Facebook. X really wasn't a thing at that point. Twitter wasn't even a thing at that point. This is so early on. Can't believe I saw the other day. It's like 17 years ago, a memory on Facebook. I'm like, you got to be kidding me. It's been that long?
3: Yeah, crazy.
7: That blew me away.
3: It's crazy.
7: Well, I remember waking up on a Friday, you know, from the show. Maybe it was 10, 11 o'clock, whatever. And I responded to him.
3: Mm-hmm.
7: Midnight. 12 and a half hours later, we were still going at it. And it was just like you see today. Other people jumping on board, changing the topic, bringing up something, going down a different rabbit hole that had nothing to do with it. And I went, this is useless.
3: Well, no,
7: it really is useless.
3: Well, because, you know, the thing is basically it's everybody in the world, potentially. Well, I guess anybody with access to social media or that particular social media forum wanting to have the last word. That's the whole thing.
7: Yeah.
3: They're looking to have the last word because they think having the last word means you've won the argument.
7: Right.
3: And you get
7: that's a great point.
3: You get this illusion of having the last word because I've gone to bed I actually know how to turn it off. In fact, I prefer to turn it off whenever possible. And, you know, I have my alerts set, you know, because of the show. I get, I don't know how many notifications, you know, every hour, every minute. And I've got it set now to where things come to me. I don't rely as much on social media, but social media is one of the ways to see, all right, what's the chatter about? What are people, you know, mm-hmm. saying about it? What's the take on it? That's even getting annoying because of the tribalism and everything else. And as you mentioned, I think on yesterday's show, the liberals are definitely back on X. But you look at that, you know, that scenario and wanting to have the last word, or thinking you have the last word, means you have won the argument, is really the mindset of too many people on social media. They think if you don't respond, well, I guess I showed him and or her, and that's next thing you know, it's just become this useless vastness of nothing. It's just, I really don't. Shane Gillis talked about his, like his uncles that have no following on Twitter at all, and then like zero, and then they'll just, you know, ate at Joe's Pizza today, it was delicious, and it's just tweeted into the void, you know, nobody sees it, it just goes off into the void. That's kind of where I see social media. There are some very good points made on social media mm-hmm. by critical thinkers that we follow, and that's the important yeah. stuff.
7: It's the comments.
3: Comments is the right word, because it's not really a debate if you can't have, you know, the back and forth and have a debate. And quite frankly, I think the best debate is to have in person, but the liberals won't have that at all. And that's the other thing too. They treat it as, you know, the drive-by, you know, of, you know, flipping that certain finger in the air toward you and thinking, well, I'm never going to meet this person, I'm never going to see that person. And it's embarrassing when you pull up to the same grocery store. And then next thing you know, they again, you know, they think they're the king of the road or whatever. They think they've won the argument, you know, on social media. And the fact is, it doesn't work that way. Debate doesn't work that way. And you learn that very quickly when you're in talk radio, if you stay in talk radio for any amount of time, and you and I, hold on a second, what's the date? Tomorrow is 21 years. Not today. It's not today, Tuesday.
7: Oh.
3: But tomorrow Wednesday the 15th. 21 years as a team.
7: As a team, yeah.
3: As a team. We have a combined each, if you combine both of our experiences, we have like 370 years combined experience.
7: What am I, 45, 46, something like that?
3: Yeah, and for me, it's I always start the clock new. So for me, it's been 11 minutes. But the whole thing,
7: I'm closing in.
3: I start over every day.
7: I know I'm getting close to 50,000 hours.
3: Yeah,
7: and I know I think I figured it out about a year ago.
3: Yeah,
7: and
3: that's just the on air stuff. Not the show prep.
7: That's just on air. That's actually just being on air. I think it's closing in on 50,000, and I believe I'm over 10,000 radio shows now.
3: Yeah,
7: you know, you sit there and you think about that. You're like, wow. If somebody told me, you know, you're going to end up doing 10,000 radio shows and being on for 50,000 hours. And people say, how can you, you know, 5 hour shows? I've done. I did two shows for a long time.
3: Yeah,
7: was it 5 years? I did two different shows, so right, those both right. added, you know, both ads added on to that.
3: Yeah.
7: Plus, in other areas, I did, you know, at times. Remember in music radio? When I was music radio, I worked 6 days. I was on the air 6 days a week.
3: Well,
7: be on Saturday too.
3: I was working two jobs for this company. Actually, I was doing two morning shows on the weekend. I was doing Saturday and Sunday morning show, and then I was working during the week doing two shows. I was doing this show, and then I was doing voices and comedy with the legendary Hal J at WBAP for 10 years. And And so I, you know, it's, I don't know where my hours are or where my number of shows are, but yeah, they're somewhere in that area. I think of that if you, yeah, if you go back to the beginning of my career and say, that's what you're going to end up doing. Oh my gosh. You know, then I run into these truck drivers who have 4 million accident free miles. And I'm thinking, oh my gosh.
7: Yeah, that's a lot of driving. But just very quickly on, if you're, because people are checking out the picture my sister took of the sunset in the Toronto skyline.
3: Yeah, I'm gonna go back and share that too.
7: That just caused all, like I said, the hoopla and the flat earthers coming out. This proves that the earth is flat. It's like, what? And I'm thinking to myself, think about this. These are people that are waiting every single day just to post something so they can say the earth is flat.
3: Yeah.
7: Think about that.
3: Yeah.
7: And then, like I said, the one guy, I'm assuming he's a Canadian, you know, the one guy taking a shot. Well, our skyline is so much better than anything that you have in the United States. Well, yeah, I mean, that's what, I'm going to lose some sleep tonight because you believe that your skyline is superior.
3: In Toronto, right?
7: In Toronto.
3: So right. I'll just say to the people of Toronto, yeah, but your buildings are in the water, clearly. You can see from the picture. Well, it looks like they're sinking.
7: Well, you're right. It proves. See, this isn't.
3: It
7: doesn't prove flat earth. What it proves is Toronto buildings are floating on Lake Ontario.
3: They're floating.
7: If you look at the picture.
3: But
7: none of the stuff is on X. This was all. I am hardly ever. The only reason I'm even on Instagram is because my great nephew's on it.
3: Yeah.
7: And, right. You know, and so I can, when he was putting on basketball stuff. I think I posted 3 or 4 times on Instagram. It really doesn't accomplish much. I don't like the way that it's formatted at all. I just don't like Instagram.
3: Well, it's weird to me too. It's kind of, I don't know. It's kind of off-putting. It's, you know, it doesn't, I think the news feed on X is kind of more my style. I can search for things. I can look at things and there's so much more.
7: Right.
3: That's available. There's so much random stuff that comes on
7: yeah, you can organize the other two in the way that you want it, that benefits what you want to get out of it, which is me on both X and Facebook, especially X, is different news sources, different audio cuts that are being promoted. For me, it's a great show prep, one of the many show prep vehicles that we use every single day.
3: Yeah, it's I have a daughter who's on TikTok and doing very well. I don't do TikTok either for the same reason. It just seems so ADHD. You know what I mean?
7: Yes.
3: It's like blah blah blah blah blah scroll blah blah blah blah blah scroll blah blah blah blah blah scroll, and that just seems kind of it's not my speed. It never was my speed. But, you know, that's the thing, I think, and it's, by the way, it's a beautiful picture. I reposted that on my X page as well, at Eric Harley. Yeah. And it's, you know, but that's a great snapshot, pun intended, of kind of where social media is and how they react, you know? It just kind of, everything's got to be a, you know, extreme reaction. I've got to have an opinion on this, instead of, hey, great shot.
7: Nice picture. Right, exactly. Yeah. That's the vast majority of the response.
3: Yeah, right.
7: I mean, that's almost 100% of the response I got on X and Facebook.
3: Right. No,
7: and I didn't know that somebody else posting it, you know, on Instagram would just set off this firestorm of flat earthers.
3: Right, like, exactly.
7: Wow.
3: Yeah, it's crazy. It's crazy.
7: We need to go back to Jade Helm 15.
3: Jade Helm 27. Let's start that right now.
7: We are Red Eye Radio.
3: Brought to you by Hotshot Secret.
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0: We are Red Eye Radio. I'm Gary McNamara, along with Eric Harley. Coming up following the bottom of the hour, we will get to the situation in Iran. Just one more thing about this picture my sister took. So I told her about it. I said, hey, you know, I messaged her, and then she messaged me back, and then I called her, and I was telling her about everything. I said some of the response from the flat earth people on it, and then the one guy's, I haven't checked it in hours, so I don't know. I could care less, but it was just, this was minutes after it was posted.
1: Yeah.
0: And the guy that, you know, wanting to insult the United States because of it. And she's, Gary, why is this? And I said, well, apparently you haven't been in talk radio for 36 years.
1: Yeah. Yeah.
0: Otherwise, you would completely understand.
1: Well, no, sometimes I have to explain things to my mom, you know, when we're talking about things, well, people react, you know, a certain way. Well, why do they do that? I don't know, Mom. I don't know. Gives them something to do, I guess.

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1: With SRN News, I'm Jason Walker. South Carolina Governor Henry McMaster naming Darlene Graham Nordone as her late brother Lindsey Graham's temporary replacement in the Senate. Nordone will be serving the remaining months of his term, which ends in January. Majority Leader John Thune says that she will be sworn in Tuesday afternoon. United States launching more strikes on Iran after President Trump saying that Washington is reinstating a blockade on Iran in the Strait of Hormuz. The president suggesting the United States might charge other ships for safe passage. Another round of very hot weather in store for a good part of America this week. National Weather Service predicting more than 90 different temperature records across the U.S. Wednesday into Thursday. This is SRN News.
2: This is weatherology. I'm meteorologist Laura Lockwood with the Alexandria Lakes Area Forecast. An extreme heat warning continues until 9 p.m. Thursday night. Clear skies overnight with a low of 69. Southwest winds 8 to 15 miles per hour. Bright sunshine expected Tuesday. High temperatures reach up to 93. Clear skies Tuesday night. Lows of aloft around 69. For KXRA, I'm meteorologist Laura Lockwood. Currently 75.
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1: 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I was listening to this audio a couple of minutes ago, and I went, oh, okay. Basically covers all the points I wanted to make about the situation in Iran right now. And it came from Brit Hume yesterday on Fox News. Here we go.
2: Yeah, I wonder if that fee that the president wants will ever be paid by anybody. But the real question, I think, tonight is whether the military action we're undertaking now can have the effect of shutting down Iran's ability to interfere in the Strait of Hormuz. Now, we've hurt their military, their regular military. We've taken out a lot of their installations. We've done all those things. So President's statements about that, I think, are indubitably true. But it doesn't take much to interfere with shipping in the Strait of Hormuz. And the question now is whether our military can make the Strait safe at an acceptable cost to us. It's risky. It may entail casualties, might even entail ground forces. But that's where we are, in my judgment.
1: You know, we had, did we play the audio cut? I don't know if we played it yesterday or described the audio cut yesterday of the president who was, asked the question that, just a month ago, I found it. As I was scrolling down, I found it.
3: Yeah.
1: Let me play the audio cut in their own words. Here we go.
4: Last month, you said Iranian leaders were very rational people, nice people to deal with, strong people, smart people. Today, you said they were scum, sick people, and being led by sick people. What changed, and do you think they're...
5: I got to know them.
1: He said, I got to know them, and Marco Rubio burst into a big smile when he said that. We know that, from the very, very beginning, and Marco Rubio really was the point person for telling us just how bad Iran was. The president did in the beginning.
3: Yeah. Right.
1: But the fact is, when you had both the president and J.D. Vance, they lost credibility. They lost a tremendous amount of credibility pretending, whether you want to call it negotiation or not, the president said on his own, we don't have to accuse the president of saying we got played like fools. The president said it.
3: Yep. Yep.
1: The president said they're playing us like fools, which means they're playing me like a fool, as he continued then to go down the path of the memorandum of agreement and everything else.
3: Yeah.
1: Yesterday we mentioned it briefly, but with the death of Lindsey Graham and a few other things, that had happened, we really didn't hit it yesterday. And I had said before we went on vacation, you and I both agreed on this, when the president was speaking, I'm paying attention now. Is he still going to speak before the nation on Thursday?
3: Yeah, what's interesting is it's at 9 p.m. Eastern. He said, watch it on Truth Social. And I thought, well, is it only going to be on Truth Social? I mean, the word was out that he's going to speak before the nation Thursday evening.
1: And if it's on Iran, this is one where the networks, should carry. But it's gotten to the point with the president, and it may not be the point now. Maybe he is finally determined to do what we believe needs to be done. Here, but it got to the point where when the president spoke on Iran or J.D. Vance, whatever it was, and then we know that Marco Rubio stayed quiet for a significant period of time, it became blah, blah, blah, blah, blah, whatever. Yeah. Don't care what you say anymore. Right. What are you doing?
3: Right.
1: That's just the reality of when you take something that is not believable. Yeah. And the president was trying to sell something. You can call it negotiation. Whatever you want to say, you can say it's fifth dimensional chess. It's the art of it's the art of the Costanza deal, as I call it, the art of the deal, whatever. It made him look, and he said it. They're playing us like fools. The president said it. And then he continued with the memorandum of understanding of negotiating it. It was just like, my God, this is just, it's getting to be just, ridiculous here. There's negotiation, and then there's when you make the statement that our negotiating with the Iranians makes us look like fools. That's not a strong point to go from. The strong point and the strong point is the military action. And I don't know. I agree with Brit Hume. I don't know. you know, you, I saw that, I saw one report that one of the heads of the Iranian Revolutionary Guard was taken out, that Israel actually, you know, took them out.
5: Yeah, I saw that report. Yeah.
1: I don't know, you know, we talk about hitting bridges, hitting infrastructure, hitting military things. The question is, none of that has changed the Iranian regime. Is the only thing that will change them, as we have stated before, as you take out, and Trump said it in the speech yesterday, well, they were more reasonable to deal with than the first level and the second level that they wiped out.
3: Right.
1: Of the government of Iran. Well, it didn't work out because you're back to war again. You couldn't get a deal. Who's being reasonable?
3: Yeah.
1: So it's still as he's saying, okay, we're going to go in and there's hell to pay now. Well, still they were more reasonable than the first. Don't say those things.
3: Well, you can't say those things. Look, here's the thing. Here's the conundrum. It's I don't even if conundrum describes it fully. But in war, there has to be a lot of propaganda set out for your enemy to steer your enemy in one direction.
1: Mm-hmm.
3: But I don't subscribe to that 100% and go, ah, that's what he's doing. Ah, that's what he's doing. Now, again, I've said this before. If at the end of this, you know, he's been playing this so that he can set them up to take the regime out and get the uranium, and it was all a strategy, I don't believe that, by the way, any longer. I don't believe that's a possibility any longer. But if that were the case, and it proves to be the case, I'll say well played. Again, I don't subscribe to that. Because of the nature of this particular president, Trump goes back and forth and back and forth and back and forth because he's trying to do two things at once. He's trying to appease the U.S. citizens. He's trying to calm the markets. That's part of appeasing, you know, people here domestically. And he's also trying to get things done with Iran. The problem with war is you have to make the choice. We have said this. We said it, you know, and you just heard audio that mimicked what we have said. It's likely going to require boots on the ground if you're going to finish this thing the way it should be finished. The regime gone and the uranium in our hands, and those two have to happen in that order, then it's going to require boots on the ground in a big way. This isn't something we can do. You know, when we went into Iraq to liberate Kuwait back in the early 90s, well, they weren't even prepared for war. The soldiers that Saddam Hussein put out there weren't even prepared. You know, they were sitting in their underwear eating chapstick because they didn't have anything to fight with or survive on. And it's nothing like that. With the IRGC, it's nothing like that. And we have no idea how deep those roots go when it comes to loyalty to the regime. Because here's the thing. I don't know how many, I don't know, I'm sure plenty of people, very smart people that we follow, critical thinkers, have assessed it this way. But what the regime believes, the hardliners, is deeply, and these are deeply held beliefs, and the way that you govern a people based on their interpretation of their religion and what it is. When it's that deep, you don't know how far the loyalty goes. That's the problem. You don't know who you're dealing with. Even if you ran into a group of, let's say, top members of the IRGC, and they say, yeah, no, we would love to overthrow the regime and we'll help you do it and blah, blah, blah. You can't trust anybody in that situation. And it would be an ongoing issue. It would be an ongoing problem that you would run into day after day after day. That's the problem. And having boots on the ground for how long? You're not going to have an exit plan. Your exit plan is when the regime is gone and you can say it's gone, when you can confidently say those roots have been pulled out of the ground and there is no more loyalty to the regime. There's no lasting loyalty at all. And there is change. And then you can say you've got the uranium in your hands. Those, I don't know how long a mission like that would actually take to get to that point.
1: We had said this in the very beginning, that the gamble that the president's taking, and again, we didn't know what the strategy was going to be. You know, we didn't know what the military strategy at that point, when he started taking out levels of government, we said, okay, you know, because as he had said, the goal is, and well, when they first came out and said, our goal is not regime change, you don't take out the first two levels of government, as he claims they've taken out.
3: Right.
1: Not to have regime change.
3: Right.
1: The whole goal was to have the people of Iran feel safe to come out, get weapons to them somehow. I still wonder about the whole Kurd situation. That's never been fully explained, you know, by the administration. You know, did they steal the weapons? What in the world happened there precisely? The administration.
3: Yeah, where are those weapons? That's right. That's a great question.
1: And so you look at this, and we said, look. The challenges here, it seems like the original war plan was dependent on the people revolting. And we said at the point, maybe that will happen. I don't know. I don't know what the CIA knows. We don't know what Mossad, you know, knows over, you know, over there, what the intelligence is. But it's always risky when you're depending on the end of the war on things that are out of your control. How a mass of people will respond in another country. That's always a gamble that you're taking. The one thing that I do like over the last, well, there's a couple of things. Number one, it seems like we're not doing this to get them back to the bargaining table to make a deal.
3: Yeah, no, I think it's the talks are over.
1: Yeah, and so that's the entire. So the point may not be putting brutes on the ground. It may be, okay, just keep going after them day in and day out. Keep the squeeze on, keep the blockade on. But that was the problem in the beginning, as we have said. Don't make it so cash is available to them at all.
3: Karg Island. You've got to secure Karg Island. Take control of Karg Island. I don't know. Now, I'm saying this with zero knowledge of what that would take, what that would require. And what the risk of that would be. Because the
1: thing I don't sense boots on the ground at all. I do not sense that coming.
3: No, but you could form a blockade and secure that island, and that chokes out the regime. Are they afraid that, well, by choking out the regime, we choke out the people of Iran? If we make the economy worse, we make it tough on the people of Iran. And that's not something we don't want. Some massive refugee crisis, to a neighboring country, Azerbaijan, or you know, wherever. We don't want the regime taking this out on the people of Iran, as they have done repeatedly, and killing people in the streets. I don't know what the risk is. Why they don't take Karg Island? The president actually mentioned it. This goes back 3 or 4 weeks. He said, we're going to probably take Karg Island today. And then it didn't happen. They were back at the table.
1: Well, domestically, the problem the president has is, and Democrats start, but don't be surprised if you start hearing this. Well, we're back in. What's the end game here? If it's not a deal, what's the end game? Is there an end game? What's the exit strategy?
3: Yeah.
1: By the way.
3: Well, what do you have to accomplish?
1: And the reason I bring that up is Democrats know that will affect independence. Independence will say, because it's always, all right, we're in, how do we get out? That's where the American people is in any conflict that we're in, a significant portion. What's the exit strategy? Expect Democrats to be saying that, because it's like, all right, the president says the deal's off now. We're just going in to get him. What's the exit strategy? What does winning look like in this case? What is the goal of the United States now?
3: What are you trying to accomplish? Exactly.
1: And I'm thinking, is that why Thursday he's going to speak to the nation?
3: It's the first thing I thought. Yeah. It's the first thing I thought when they announced it.
1: We are Red Eye Radio.
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0: We are Red Eye Radio. He is Eric Carling. I'm Gary McNamara. So I'm really interested to see what the president's going to say on Thursday night.
1: Yeah.
0: You know, one of the things we have said when you do this, you need to speak to the American people more. He did the 8-minute speech, and then really there weren't a lot of primetime, you know, speeches on this.
1: Right.
0: You're going to be attacked by Democrats now saying, what's the end game? I think that's really the, you know, what's the exit strategy? Remember that in Afghanistan, and the public went for it.
1: Yep.
0: And Democrats believe that they can use that again. So don't be surprised if you hear that.
1: Yeah.
0: What's the exit strategy? What's the plan? What's winning look like?
1: Yep.
0: What's the goal now of the administration?
1: Well, and they had momentum going into Afghanistan, if you think about it, after 9/11. But then after a couple of years, you've got to answer some questions.
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1: News this hour from townhall.com. I'm Jason Walker. South Carolina Governor Henry McMaster tapping Darlene Graham Nardone as her late brother Lindsey Graham's temporary replacement in the United States Senate.
2: Lindsey would have won, and I plan to honor him in this way. Now to Lindsey, I miss you more than I can even put into words, but I'm going to do this. I got it.
1: Nardone will be serving the remaining months of his term, which ends in January, and Majority Leader John Thune says that she will be sworn in later Tuesday afternoon. A special election next month will determine the new GOP nominee for Graham's seat in the Senate. United States announcing a new round of strikes on Iran hours after President Trump said the United States is, quote, reinstating a blockade on Iran in the Strait of Hormuz. National Weather Service meteorologist Ray Martin says that weekend microburst storms caused quite a bit of trouble in Philadelphia.
3: We had a particularly strong series of storms which developed along the western and southern portions of the city of Philadelphia. They were fairly localized and isolated, but the areas that got hit were, you know, very urban areas of west and south Philadelphia, and there was pretty widespread tree damage and power disruption.
1: Volkswagen CEO has indicated he'll try to avoid closing plants as he seeks to turn around the automaker's performance. The Germany-based company faces pressure to cut costs at home and increasingly intense competition in the lucrative Chinese market in particular. Stocks hitting a low Monday. The Dow is off 138. More on these stories, townhall.com.
4: 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I'm not going to say I told you so, but I will encourage you one more time to dial #250, say micro, and switch to a 5-star American wireless company that won't let you down. Pure Talk.
1: A proposed legal settlement with the U.S. government would require Keystone Pipeline Systems operator to pay a hefty civil penalty.
5: The penalty of nearly $27 million over a major oil spill in Kansas in December 2022. Canada-based South Bow would also spend about $40 million to prevent future accidents under terms of the agreement filed in U.S. District Court in Kansas. The 2002 rupture dumped nearly 13,000 barrels of heavy crude oil into a creek in Washington County. The company disputes the allegations. John Scott reporting.
1: If European Union leader Ursula von der Leyen has her way, there could be limits on kids using social media. Special EU panel recommending restricting access for children under the age of 13 until tech companies prove their platforms are safe. Breaking news and analysis, townhall.com. Washington, D.C., set to host a major racing event.
6: President Trump spoke about the upcoming Freedom 250 Grand Prix as Washington prepares to host the IndyCar race next month.
7: Unprecedented events will take place next month right here in our nation's capital on August 22nd and 23rd. It'll be an awesome display of American patriotism and raw horsepower and ingenuity. Cars racing more than 190 miles and even higher than that down Pennsylvania Avenue.
6: The event is part of the ongoing America 250 celebration and is expected to bring thousands of fans to the nation's capital. Willie Nelson, the White House.
1: Well, beginning with next year's NCAA women's basketball tourney, the top 16 teams will be placed in the bracket in their true ranking, regardless of conference affiliation. In the past, the top 4 teams in a conference would be placed in different regions to protect them from playing each other until the Final Four. More on these stories, townhall.com.

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2: This is Weatherology. I'm meteorologist Laura Lockwood with the Alexandria Lakes Area Forecast. An extreme heat warning continues until 9 p.m. Thursday night. Clear skies overnight with a low of 69. Southwest winds 8 to 15 miles per hour. Bright sunshine expected Tuesday. High temperatures reach up to 93. Clear skies Tuesday night. Lows level off around 69. For KXRA, I'm meteorologist Laura Lockwood. Currently, it's 74 degrees.
3: Now, it's Red Eye Radio. Gary McNamara and Eric Harley talk about everything from politics to social issues and news of the day. Whether you're up late or you're just starting your day, welcome to the show from the Relief Factor Studios. 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
4: All across America, we are Red Eye Radio. He is Eric Harley and I'm Gary McNamara. Jeez. What? This story from The Wall Street Journal from when we were on vacation last week.
5: Yeah.
4: Ready for this?
5: Okay.
4: This is actually a story in the Wall Street Journal. Why white-collar men are obsessed with the perfect lawn. Lush turf can be just as much of an office status symbol as a killer golf swing. Actually did an article on this. For a lot of office workers, okay, mostly middle-aged male office workers, a manicured lawn is as much of a status symbol as a luxury car in the driveway. Excelling at work and yard work fits the modern professional's fixation of optimizing everything.
6: Okay. All right.
4: The office biohacker who won't shut up about his golf score may also blab about nitrogen levels in his soil.
6: I don't go that far. I take really good care of my lawn. I don't know what the nitrogen levels are.
4: Yeah, but it's something that you do. You take care of your lawn. I mean, it's just something. If you don't take care of your lawn, you can't just let it grow. The city's going to come after you. But and I was realizing this because I tried to make this male centric. You know where my obsession with edging came from?
6: Your mom.
4: My mother.
6: Yeah. You know,
4: this is before you had the gas-powered edgers or the electric.
6: Push thing.
4: You had to push it.
6: Which was like a weird wheel, which wasn't by the way, it wasn't ever good.
4: It was horribly.
6: It didn't cut very well. It should be razor sharp. You know what I mean?
4: Yeah, and the rubber wheel next to it, and you had to push back and forth. And my mother would come out. Well, the lawn cut. I mean, come on. An idiot can cut a lawn.
6: Yeah.
4: But edging was where my mother really became obsessive about it. She would go along and make sure that the corners were perfect. Uh-huh. And if there was a piece of grass hanging over the sidewalk.
6: Uh-huh.
4: Oh. There was hell to pay.
6: Let me tell you. Yeah.
4: Hell to pay.
6: I stopped because, you know, I have St. Augustine and it has what some people call runners, but stolons is what they're actually called. And that's how the grass spreads. And so these little stolons can get really thick. And it's like one will pop over the edge after I've just gone across it. I'm like, what do you think you're doing? I'm having a fight with this little piece of grass. I'm pulling it. You know what? I'm getting rid of you right now. You're a problem, mister. I'm getting rid of you. No, it's for me, mine came from, oddly enough, my dad, who always kept a nice lawn, but it was more of his military background, you know, where he wanted things to look sharp. And I wear a black T-shirt and jeans every day, so I can't look sharp like he did in his military uniform. So I figure I'll make it up with my lawn. And the edging for me, that's kind of where it comes from. It's a nice edge, and I edge it every time. I see neighbors who don't. Our city actually put an ordinance in. We don't have an HOA. But Texas Monthly, years ago, did a story on our city, the town I live in, and said it has more ordinances on the books than any HOA rules in the state at that time. I don't know if that's the case now. And they put out another one, I remember, because people were just letting their grass grow over the sidewalk. They'd mow, and then it would just grow over the sidewalk. And I'm like, your lawn looks like a hippie. Don't do this. You can't grow your bangs out.
4: My one of my neighbors put all new turf.
6: Mm-hmm.
4: I think I believe he's got the live oak, which is the one that I had that drops the acid on your lawn and destroys your lawn.
6: Yeah, both live oaks and red oaks both do that. Smaller leaves are the live oaks.
4: They're very pretty trees,
6: but yeah.
4: And thank goodness they both got disease and I had to cut them down.
6: Yeah.
4: But my neighbor put in all new turf.
6: Yeah.
4: And I don't know the grass he put in. It's not Southern Bermuda that goes dormant.
6: Yeah.
4: Because he had put it in. I don't think it is, because when you put it in, it was absolutely green in February when he put it in.
6: Yeah.
4: It's all dead.
6: Yeah. Yeah. The acidity is hard to keep on top of he's got oaks.
4: Brand new, all dead. I mean, it was perfectly green.
6: Yeah.
4: And like 2 weeks later,
6: it was
4: gone. The entire lawn. And I'm like, oh, he's hearing from the homeowners association. But this is the sentence that got to me. Now, this was actually in the Wall Street Journal. And I'm like, who comes up with this stuff? If weekend warriors can't slay zombies on a dystopian battlefield, at least they can massacre dandelions in their backyards. Like a killer golf swing or rock hard glutes, a perfect lawn is a way for people who make a living with their minds to prove that they are good at something physical, too. Who are these people that want? Look, you can go anywhere and find people.
6: Where are they getting this?
4: I know.
6: Is this like a study? If it's a study, then show me the data. Yeah. I want to see what they found. If this actually is, you know, a mindset that is, you know, runs throughout, and this is actually, where are they getting the proof to back this up?
4: Because the writer says so. It's like, here it is. It goes, and unlike athletic pursuits that can seem elitist, like skiing or windsurfing in exotic locales, mowing the lawn can make accomplished professionals seem more relatable. It's a way to bond with coworkers, much like chatting about other shared hobbies or the latest World Cup games. Being able to banter about blade height and the best time to aerate also gains you access to an office subculture. Alas, I remain an outsider. I have the ugliest lawn in my neighborhood. This is the writer. I mean, there are people that are passionate about a million different things in a free society.
6: Yeah.
4: If I was the editor, I saw this a couple days ago, and I bookmarked it and said, okay, I got to bring this up because it's the media, as you said. You know, is this a psychological problem?
6: They've just formed this
4: right. People are,
6: as if it's a scientific fact.
4: Right. Now, when you look at it, I mean, you can sit there and you work all day. You go, okay, lawn looks pretty good. And then you go and you do something else.
6: Yeah.
4: There's nothing wrong with it, because if you don't have the lawn and a, you know, good, green, healthy lawn, it can be hell to repair.
6: Well, yeah, it makes the property look bad. For me, you know, you want it to look nice for your family, but you also want to be a good neighbor. I don't want to be the neighbor with it. You know, this author of this story, the writer, admits has the worst lawn. I sense some jealousy here. Because here's the thing. If you're not putting in the work, you can hire people to do it, And right. it's relatively cheap to get someone to at least mow and trim, right? And then you can hire another lawn service to come out and do the fertilizer or whatever. My dad actually hired a guy that does all the above. And, you know, and my dad will tell him what he prefers. My dad buys the fertilizer, has it shipped to the house, and then says, this is what I do. And if you'll do that for me, and he pays him to do it, it's just labor, you know. So he's not hiring like a I think it's True Green, which is one of the companies that you could hire to, you know, make your lawn look better if something's going on with it. But it really sounds like the writer of this article is upset that other people have a good lawn, or is proud of having a crappy-looking lawn.
4: Callum Borchers is the guy's name.
6: Yeah, yeah, okay.
4: He doesn't look like someone who cuts his own lawn. Like there's a look.
6: Yeah. That guy doesn't have a lawnmower.
4: Like there's a look to somebody who cuts their lawn.
6: You know, I have two.
4: Okay, see, I've created my own stereotypes.
6: Well, no, that's it. Oh, yeah, I bet that guy doesn't have a lawnmower. But he doesn't even know what Home Depot is.
4: You know, it's the same to me. It's the same as making sure my floors are clean or the kitchen's clean.
6: Right.
4: Or people are obsessed with clean houses.
6: And with upgrading their kitchens and doing things to make things look nice. This is a status symbol. You know, have we gotten to that point where it's like, I can't believe people are taking care of their stuff.
4: And then because we get it twice a week, this obsession of taking garbage out of the house.
6: Yeah, right. Why is it? Why? Well, I don't know. It's a matter of, I don't know. Not smelling what you had for dinner last night.
4: I think we need, because I see this in a lot of obituaries.
6: Yeah.
4: They were an active gardener. Well, what kind of obsession is that?
6: Yeah.
4: Who wants that in their obituary? They tended to their garden every day. Well, the obsession of these people, how dare they?
6: What is this? What are they trying to prove? They think they're better than everybody else by gardening. My gosh.
4: Now, the question I would have, is it more elitist to be a gardener than to have a perfect lawn?
6: Oh, I think so. I think so. And I say that because my wife is a gardener, a vegetable gardener. And she's doing, this year we had issues with the tomatoes. I think we had too much rain early on and it didn't work out. But man, we've got.
4: God, you're privileged.
6: We've got, I know, right? And we've got a bunch of cantaloupes and melons coming in, which is great. They're actually holding up very well. But she did all the, well, I can't say she did all the work. I do the infrastructure, and then she does the actual gardening and planting of the seedlings. In the winter, our entire office, our home office, is filled with seedlings and grow lights.
4: So what you're telling me, you have stereotypical gender roles for your garden.
6: Yeah. Yeah, I thought that was a given. Yeah. And then she comes in and makes me a sandwich. And so because I'm hungry, I've been watching YouTube all day. But
4: my God.
6: You know, and it's like, hurry up with that. What's taking you so long?
4: Well, I do remember about when I first moved into my house and the lawn, you know, want to make sure it's a new house, so you know.
6: Yeah.
4: And I remember I edged it, and I remember looking at it going, Mom would really be proud.
6: Yeah.
4: Because the corners came together and it was perfectly edged. I mean, it was
6: perfect. it's got to be a 90 degree,
4: right?
6: It's a perfect kind
4: of border. And I took a picture of it to show my mom. My mom was alive at that time.
6: Yeah.
4: So I showed my mom.
6: Yeah.
4: Go, Mom, look at this. I did this.
6: Yeah.
4: She's like, eh. I go, don't you remember? You're the one. You're the one. When I did this, I actually posted it on Facebook at the time.
6: Yeah.
4: Saying, look at that. Look at the perfect 90 degree angle. Now, and I put in there, this comes from my mother who demanded perfection in edging. No blade of grass.
6: That's right.
4: Could cover any part of the sidewalk ever.
6: That's right. No, if something happens and I miss one, I'll go back as I'm because I do a walk around after I'm done. And people will say, well, you're just trying to take pride in your work and, you know, you're just what guys do. You know, we'll wash our truck and then look at it for 20 minutes going, look what I did. But it's, and that's after a drive-through car wash. But no, I go back if I'm walking, you know, I'll just, you know, go back and make sure that everything's cleaned up. For me, I want it to look nice. I want it, the house to look nice, but it's part of being neighborly. I don't want, it's part of helping your neighborhood, your street look better. It's what you do.
4: Well, where they say that it's as much of a status symbol as a luxury car in your driveway, my car that sits in my driveway is my 23-year-old vehicle. So apparently they're wrong on that one in the Wall Street
6: and
4: Journal.
6: I'm thinking about buying my dad's 2003 Ford F-250 diesel, and so I'm going to put that in my driveway.
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8: With other tidbits from USDA meteorologist Brad Rippey, including
9: soybeans, exactly half of the crop blooming. That is ahead of the five-year average of 44%. The U.S. cotton crop, one thing that's been notable about this season is just how average it has been in terms of progress. U.S. peanut crop, roughly two-thirds of the crop pegging by July 12th. The national number is 65%, equal to the five-year average. Meanwhile, U.S. rice, we passed the one-third mark on heading progress during the week to reach 35% on July 12th. Winter wheat, the harvest is moving along very quickly. Spring wheat numbers for the week ending July 12th. Heading progress is right on par at 72%.
8: I'm Rod Bain reporting for the U.S. Department of Agriculture in Washington, D.C.
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0: We're Red Eye Radio. He's Eric Carly, and I'm Gary McNamara. You know, one thing that we did not mention last week about Lindsey Graham is he served in the military for 33 years.
1: Yeah. It's so wild that he's been around in the political scene for so long, you don't think about his former life. You don't think about, you know, his service in the military.
0: Because he came in 94 as a representative.
1: Right.
0: So he was part of the 94, remember the
1: 94
0: class.
1: Of 94, yeah.
0: And I think he stayed in just till a few years ago.
1: In the reserves?
0: Yeah, he was into like 2015 or 2016, something like that I saw, when he finally got out of the reserves. So, it's watching the left's reaction to him, because I've said before, you know, Meghan McCain was talking about, you know, that they were the three amigos, Joe Lieberman, her father, and Lindsey Graham. They were viewed as the moderates.
1: Yeah.
0: Remember?
1: Yep.
0: It doesn't matter. And that's why we said yesterday, if there's any evidence that the fixation of demonization is just on Trump, the death of Lindsey Graham proved it's not going to end anytime soon.
1: No, it's not. It doesn't matter who it is on the right. Whoever is making the news, even somebody who has passed, they're going to be the target. They're going to be the one. The liberal activists have shown no sign of letting up. They're in fact, it's getting worse. And, you know, here's the thing. You know, when Barney Frank passed, I didn't have anything personal against the guy. I just disagreed with all of his policies and everything he supported politically. But I didn't take joy in his death. I didn't, you know, that to me is a very foreign idea. When you talk about somebody who is a political opposite. You know, I look at the death of Rob Reiner, right? He's a guy who did incredible work. And by many people's standards and what they said about him, conservatives who had him on as a guest said he was the greatest guy. He was the nicest guy.
0: Bat soup crazy on the issues.
1: Bat soup crazy on the issues. Totally disagreed on the issues. But I didn't have a problem with him personally.
0: No, I didn't.
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3: With SRN News, I'm Jason Walker. The death toll from that massive fire in a Bangkok nightclub now stands at 30. More than 70 people injured, 24 of them remaining in critical condition. Media advocates have reacted with alarm to subpoenas issued to five New York Times journalists who reported on security concerns about the new Air Force One. Those subpoenas demand the reporters testify before a federal grand jury next week. United States, no surprise, launching more strikes on Iran after President Trump said Washington is reinstating a blockade on the Strait of Hormuz. Oil prices are higher. Asian shares have fallen, dragged lower by losses from artificial intelligence stocks for the most part Tuesday. This is SRN News.
4: This is weatherology. I'm meteorologist Alora Lockwood with the Alexandria Lakes Area Forecast. An extreme heat warning continues until 9 p.m. Thursday night. Clear skies overnight with a low of 69. Southwest winds 8 to 15 miles per hour. Bright sunshine expected Tuesday. High temperatures reach up to 93. Clear skies Tuesday night. Lows level off around 69. For KXRA, I'm meteorologist Alora Lockwood. Currently, it's 74 degrees.
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1: And he is Eric Carlin. I'm Gary McNamara. More on Lindsey Graham coming up in just a minute.
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1: I was watching, just in general on TV yesterday, a bunch of different doctors, you know, talking about Lindsey Graham and how he died. And, you know, again, the talk about blood pressure.
2: Yeah.
1: How
2: yeah.
1: it's something yeah. you've got to. And I'm in that category.
2: Yeah. Yeah, me too.
1: When I was diagnosed, right about now, 10 years ago, when the official diagnosis came in that I had type 2 diabetes, actually metabolic syndrome, which is, again, type 2 diabetes, high blood pressure, and high cholesterol. Now, I never had the high, I had high normal cholesterol, but I never had high cholesterol. But, you know, now I'm on, you know, I'm on the lowest level of medication for that. And now, you know, my, it's, you know, super low. At the time, you know, you had to take the electrocardiogram and all that to make sure everything is right. But when you're a type 2 diabetic, you know, twice a year, you've got to go to the doctor.
2: Yeah.
1: Just to, you know, check up on everything. And my blood sugar is lower than it was. My average 3-month blood sugar is lower than it was when I first was diagnosed. And even when I was diagnosed, my daily blood sugar, because they said it kicked off like in the months preceding. I had what happened was I had shingles, and I was up visiting my parents, had shingles, and my brother-in-law said, "You got shingles," and I went into the local emergency place there. You know, they've got them all over the place now. And they went and took my blood pressure, which was fine less than 6 months before when I'd gone to the doctor for my yearly. It was fine. And when I went in there, 225 over 125.
2: Oof. Yeah. Wow.
1: And they immediately sent me to, you know, the emergency room.
2: Yeah.
1: In Buffalo, ECMC, which is the... You know, they said, "You need to go right now." You know, I'm like, "What?" I couldn't believe it. I just was, you know, then after really taking over a 3-week period, blood tests, they said, "You've got type 2 diabetes." But my A1C, I think, was 6, and it's, you know, that's for the, you know, the 3-month period, which means in that time is when my genetics kicked off.
2: Mm.
1: It went from not having it to boom, having it.
2: Yeah.
1: Yeah. I'm on the blood pressure medication, and I work out and, you know, watch my weight. I do everything that I possibly can do, you know, for the blood pressure, because I know so many people. And when I look at history of people who have died, you know, over the last, you know, famous people over the last 40, 50 years, the number that died from heart problems relating to high blood pressure, which can be controlled.
2: Yeah.
1: You can control it and live, you know, the average, you know, normal life. And, you know, now my blood pressure, like anybody else, it's, you know, it can get to, I've had it, you know, in complete rest, 100 over 55. But normally it's around 120 over 68, you know, which is fine. It's fine blood pressure. But I'm just amazed at the number of people, some that I know, that died and friends and relatives of theirs have said they just wouldn't take their blood pressure medicine. They had high blood pressure and they just wouldn't take care of it. And I don't know about Lindsey Graham. I don't know, you know, whether I'm amazed the number of people that don't go to doctors that are in their 60s.
2: Yeah. Well,
1: I'm amazed.
2: And in the case of a Lindsey Graham, so here's a guy who just got off a plane from Ukraine. He's always on a plane, you know, traveling somewhere. It seems like lately, especially with between Iran and Ukraine and everything that's going on. And then he's having a conversation with the president on the phone, you know, shortly before he passed. And I would have to believe that if there is a blood pressure issue, you know, that would be something that would, I know for me, you know, I could see that raising your blood pressure to a great extent. In fact, one time I was in the hospital for my lung and I was on the phone doing work-related things, answering emails. And the nurse comes in and she looks at the, you know, at the monitor and she goes, put that down. She goes, you're not here to work, you know? And yeah. And she said, and my sister was there visiting. She goes, you need to tell him that that's, you can't do this, because when he's, and they noticed it a couple of times, it was a pattern. I had actually, they'd come in one morning and same thing had happened. Later that day, again, work-related things, and because there was a big event that I missed because my lung collapsed. Normally, I would just, you know, walk it off and go do the event, but this time I couldn't do it. So they, you know, they could see it visibly because the monitor is right there, and they could see it. And so you don't think about that. I remember being in a doctor's office. My blood pressure problem didn't start until I had what's called a branch vein occlusion. I have a blind spot in my right eye. I'm deaf in my left ear and partially blind in my right eye. So
1: that's why I'm so kind to him.
2: Yeah, all the time. Yeah, exactly. Because I'm always bumping into walls and going, huh? And then, so I can't hear what you can say anything you want about me. I'm not going to hear most of it, but I don't care. But you know, if you flip me off with the right finger, I won't even see it. But you know, the treatment for that, for the branch vein occlusion in my right eye, is a needle being stuck in your eye every 4 weeks with. Actually a cancer drug called Avastin. And when that started, I developed white coat. I never had white coat with dentists, with doctors. I never had that problem ever. And then it started to become an issue, and I was in the waiting room, and I remember feeling kind of sleepy. It was weird. I was like, I feel like I could kind of go to sleep. But actually, my blood pressure was on the rise. And when they went in and took my blood pressure before getting a needle stuck into my eye, they said, no, your blood pressure's high. And I said, I guess I have white coat now. And then it started to calm down after a few minutes, and that would be the pattern, right? White coat only. And then it was like, oh, okay, we need actually a treatment. And so I started on the medications years ago, and it can be, it's, you know, there are a lot of people doing a job like what a Lindsey Graham did, I can't imagine serving in the Senate or in the House. It would just drive me bat soup crazy.
1: Well, he was driven by it.
2: Oh, yeah, very passionate.
1: You know,
2: about
1: and it's
2: it,
1: interesting
2: no doubt.
1: When you talk about, because I've always had white coat syndrome.
2: Yeah,
1: and you know it's interesting because when I go in, you know, before I have my 6 month, a week before I go in and, you know, they do all the blood work. I have white coat syndrome going into the lab.
2: Yeah.
1: To get my blood taken.
2: Right.
1: So my, you know, they now my not only when I go into the doctor, they don't take my blood pressure. They just take the blood out. But my blood sugar is always higher because that drop of adrenaline is what happens when you have white coat syndrome. That just a little drop of adrenaline gets in your blood system. It increases your blood pressure and your blood sugar.
2: Mm-hmm.
1: So for me with white coat syndrome, you know, I keep a history, you know, everything's got an app now, my blood pressure, blood sugar, everything else. Mm-hmm. I go in and, all right, doctor, here it is right here. So he can follow it because he'll sit there and go, oh, every time I walk in, he goes, your blood sugar's high when you get your, oh, that's right. I forgot. You got white coat syndrome.
2: And he goes,
1: and it raises your blood pressure and, you know, that. But, yeah, blood pressure is such a deadly thing. And I don't know. I'm not making a judgment on him. I'm just saying, I think it was Dr. Oz who was saying, you know, one of the things that that people don't really focus on enough, and he wasn't making an accusation, that was Lindsey Graham, but he said, watch your blood pressure. And I'm amazed the number of people that don't. Yeah. I have somebody who that I know, a good friend of mine, who's got high blood pressure, and just says, well, I take the pills, but I eat whatever I want. Well, you can't do that. One of the biggest things I know when I travel so much is you just can't find low-carb food. If you're eating out, it's almost impossible. Mm-hmm. Now you can find it online. Mm-hmm. You know, that's why I hardly ever go out to eat at a restaurant. Almost everything I do is made at home because I want it to be as low-carb as possible and working out. But, I mean, it's say my focus is I want a quality of life. I want to be able to do this. I don't want to stop doing this. But I know because of the time that we're on and just what it takes to do this, I want to make sure that I'm as healthy as possible because I love doing it. So really that's my incentive. And maybe some people don't have that incentive and so they don't watch it as much or just figure they can get away with, you know, cheating a little bit or the pills are all I need and that's going to take care of it.
2: That's what I was about to say, that many, I think far too many of us say, well, yeah, I've got the medication. You know, that will help keep it in check. And if I need to, I'll increase the dosage if the doctor agrees or whatever. But the fact of the matter is that, especially the thing with blood pressure, is that it goes up and down throughout the day. Mm-hmm. There are things that can make it spike, you know. And so one of the keys to that really is exercise. The simplest thing you can do is walk if you're able to do it. And, you know, and if not, find something that you can do just to stay active and keep that blood pressure. And it also, you know, any anxiety or whatever you got going on in life, it kind of helps to, you know, tame that a little bit too.
1: Well, that's the good thing with getting older. You've worried about things your entire life that you look back on and go, why did I worry about that? You don't worry about it anymore.
2: Right, yeah,
1: it's like, whatever.
2: Things, yeah.
1: I remember when I first got, you know, type 2 when I was first diagnosed. And, you know, my doctor had said after about a couple of years, he said, we want the good news or the bad news. I said, well, give me the bad news first. And he said, type 2 diabetes is going to kill you. I go, well, what the hell is the good news? He said, you'll be 120 when it does if you keep doing what you're doing.
2: Yeah.
1: I'm like, oh, okay, good.
2: Right.
1: And he said, and when I first got it, they said, you know, this will kill you if you don't take care of it.
2: Right.
1: And I said, well, I'm not worried about the death because there's nothing I can do about that down the road. I'm worried about the quality of life in between. And I've known people that have had toes cut off and everything else. And what my doctors told me is if you try and continue this, you'll never have your toes cut off. I think my last A1C was 5.7, I think, something like that. So I'm under a 6. Over a 7 is when you're doing damage to your organs.
2: Yeah, right.
1: And so I'm still, and that's my whole goal, just keep staying beneath that. I'm still, my medication hasn't changed, still on the lowest level, but it's something that you pay attention to if you want that quality of life. And it was heartbreaking to see that he said, you know, they said, you need to go to a doctor. And he just said, you know, I think the quote was, I can't die yet because I've got stuff to do, when he was feeling sick earlier in the night.
2: Yeah.
1: That story came out yesterday.
2: Yeah.
1: And it was like, oh, it's just so sad when I hear that.
2: It is. Yeah.
1: We are Red Eye Radio.
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0: We are Red Eye Radio. He's Eric Cronin. I'm Gary McNamara. Yeah, and by the way, no problem with his sister taking over for the next till November.
1: Right. Yeah.
0: She's not. She's not going to be running. But right. If there's anybody close to, if anybody there, you know, South Carolina elected him. If there's anybody who knows what his wishes would be, it would be her.
1: Oh, no doubt.
0: And you know, the funniest thing is what I heard. She doesn't have the experience that's necessary. Blah, blah, blah. Shut up.
1: Yeah.
0: This whole thing that being a congressman or a senator takes such incredible experience.
1: Yeah.
0: Shut up.
1: She was very close to him.

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0: one another across the aisle. And many Democrats and Republicans since Graham's death have taken to social media and done a number of news interviews reflecting on their work with him. And even if they disagreed on something, appreciation for his passion for the issues that he worked on.
1: The president sending a very clear message to Tehran.
2: During an interview with Hugh Hewitt on the Salem Radio Network, President Trump discussed planned military action against Iran.
3: As an example, we're going to hit them very hard tonight, and we're going to hit them hard tomorrow. And they have nothing. They have nothing going other than they have big mouths.
2: The comments come as the administration keeps pressure on the Iranian regime. Willie Nelson, the White House.
1: Another round of very hot weather in store for much of the United States this week. National Weather Service predicts the 90 temperature records likely to be set or tied will be broken Tuesday through Thursday this week, saying that Wednesday likely to be the hottest day. In the meantime, parts of Philadelphia hit hard over last weekend with strong winds and heavy rain. A lot of damage, no fatalities. More on these stories, townhall.com.
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1: Well, that deal to create a media juggernaut being challenged in a major lawsuit. Here's Bob Agnew.
6: 12 states challenged Paramount's takeover of Warner Brothers Discovery on Monday, filing a lawsuit that argues the $81 billion mega merger would, quote, extinguish competition in Hollywood and threaten jobs across the industry. The Office of California's Attorney General, who is leading that coalition, alleged the proposed merger would lead to higher prices, lower quality, less content for film and television. Bob Agnew reporting.
1: Volkswagen CEO indicating he's trying to avoid closing plants as he seeks to turn around the automaker's performance. Germany-based company facing pressure to cut costs at home and increasingly intense competition at the Chinese market in particular. Last week, Volkswagen said its fundamental realignment in the past 3 years had reached its next phase. Breaking news and analysis, townhall.com. Stocks were off Monday.
7: Oil prices jumped following a weekend of attacks in the Middle East, while slumping AI companies weighed on global stock markets. The price of Brent crude rose nearly 10% Monday. That came after the U.S. and Iran each said that the Strait of Hormuz is under its control. Oil prices are still below their wartime peak, but the sharp move higher Monday sent Treasury yields climbing in the bond market on worries about inflation. On Wall Street, the S&P 500 fell 0.8%. The Dow dropped 138 points. That's about 0.3%. The Nasdaq Composite fell 1.6%. Seth Sutel, New York.
1: 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A special European Union panel has recommended restricting access for youngsters under the age of 13, at least until all major tech companies prove their platforms are safe. More on these stories, townhall.com.
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9: This is Weatherology. I'm meteorologist Laura Lockwood with the Alexandria Lakes Area Forecast. An extreme heat warning continues until 9 p.m. Thursday night. Clear skies overnight with a low of 69. Southwest winds 8 to 15 miles per hour. Bright sunshine expected to

0: Tuesday, high temperatures reach up to 93. Clear skies Tuesday night, lows level off around 69. For KXRA, I'm meteorologist Laura Lockwood. Currently, it's 73 degrees.
1: Now, it's Red Eye Radio. Gary McNamara and Eric Hurley talk about everything from politics to social issues and news of the day. 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
2: All across America, we are Red Eye Radio. He is Eric Hurley and I'm Gary McNamara. Again, the show interfering with my reading.
3: What are you reading?
2: Well, I was actually reading a trade magazine.
3: Oh,
2: and I
3: really?
2: Said, I wonder if this applies to me.
3: Yeah.
2: And, and you would mention it, and I was actually reading the article.
3: Mm-hmm.
2: You mentioned Barrett Media.
3: Yeah.
2: And a great trade magazine for radio.
3: Mm-hmm.
2: And I just happened to see this column, Talk Radio Burnout, When It's Time to Walk Away.
3: Ooh. For the individual?
2: Yeah, the talk for the talk
3: not,
2: radio.
3: Not host. For the listener. It's not never no, no, time no, to no, walk no, away no, for the no. listener. To be no. clear.
2: How do you reconnect with that first moment of love?
3: Mm.
2: If that love has changed, is it time to walk away on your own terms and divorce the industry?
3: You know,
2: you still love radio?
3: Yeah.
2: Do you still have that spark?
3: I don't know of a time in my career that I've been more enthusiastic.
2: I know.
3: And gotten greater satisfaction from what I do. You and I talked about this off the air. We often talk about it off the air. That we really do love doing this. I'm very grateful for the fact that people choose to seek us out. They don't have to. There's so many things you can listen to today.
2: I know.
3: You know, whatever. Podcast, you know, anything and everything. And they also choose us. And that to me is so humbling.
2: I know.
3: Of course, I know why. It's because we're excellent. But it's but it's to me, that's since I was 18, when I could say something and somebody would respond to it, like a caller would call in. You know, respond. It was music radio, you know, and they'd call. And, you know, or I'd go, we'd go to do a live remote somewhere. This is when I was doing a local show. And people would show up. You'd promote it. You'd say, hey, we're going to be here. Come see us. And people would come out. In fact, Sam from San Antonio went to Bristol, where we had Shell Rotella Super Rigs this year, and wanted to shake my hand. He lives in San Antonio. And he came up and just wanted to say hi, listens every morning. And I love that because, you know, San Antonio Del Rio, my old stomping grounds. I'm not sure how much stomping I did, but it was so great to see that. And you and I have seen that before where, you know, we've been at events and people come up and that's, you know, just amazing. But I can't imagine. In fact, vacation, and I'm very serious about this. Vacation is difficult. I don't mind having more time with my lovely bride. I really don't. She might have a different opinion about that, but I love spending time with her. And I, you know, that's great. She did not have the week off. In fact, she worked through Independence Day. She worked through that weekend and everything. She's working a lot of overtime here lately. But having this here every night and coming back to this, the recent death of my brother, you know, it wasn't that this was, that work was a distraction or getting back to normal. It was that I felt like I was coming back into my other family, my mm-hmm. work family here, you guys here in the studio that I work with, but the listener family. And it was and still is therapeutic in that we can sit and talk about, and I, you know, not every talk show host does this, but I think you and I have really been clear about we'll talk. We're not going to be on the tribal thing, you know. We're going to issue our concerns, even if we vote for the person. We're going to express our convictions. And there is something therapeutic about being able to do it. I don't get that same therapy, you know, that same satisfaction from social media. I never have because, you know, it just kind of falls into the void.
2: Well, there's too many distractions.
3: Yeah, exactly.
2: There's too many. You know, I was thinking about this actually when I was reading an article about, you know, about Lindsey Graham, how much he loved the job, how he was addicted to the job, how he wanted to. And, you know, there's, you saw the, you know, of course, the political criticism is there. Yeah, but he didn't support Trump. Then he did support Trump. Yeah, but that's the politics of it. He knew he could have influence by standing by Trump on a variety of different issues. Even at times you said, Lindsey, do you really believe this?
3: Yeah.
2: Are you kissing a little butt there?
3: Right.
2: But you can understand that the whole goal was to get what he wanted. And what he wanted, what he really focused on, and as we said yesterday, was the fact that Lindsey Graham was one of those people, forget about anything domestic policy that you disagreed with, on the level of protecting America from our enemies and recognizing our enemies, whether it's Putin, Xi, Islamic Jihad, you know, Sharia supremacy. He was absolutely adamant, and however he could do that to promote that, which I believe is absolutely necessary, because there's not a lot of people. You know, it's you've got the whole Democratic Party. Well, there's really no difference between Sharia supremacy and the mega churches in Texas.
3: Huh.
2: So, you know, I mean, it's like trying to make the moral equivalents. I just used that. I just came up with that in my head there. It could be Catholicism. It could be whatever. That there's really, of course, there's a difference.
3: Yes,
2: it's like saying there's no difference between Sharia supremacy and our democracy here.
3: Right.
2: That we have, and I know we're a constitutional republic under the umbrella, the general umbrella of a democracy, just for the nitpickers out there. But it was his passion and love and his joy to go anywhere. And I went, wow, that's how I feel about this job. I thought about that yesterday. So when I saw that article, I went, wow, that's really interesting. I have way more passion and fun now than I've ever had in my radio career, because for so much of the career, you're trying to figure what to do.
3: And how to present it.
2: And how to present it.
3: Yeah.
2: And when you're in that time of trying to find yourself, management, who is probably more clueless than you are.
3: Except our management.
2: Well,
3: they're very.
2: No, I'm talking way back when.
3: Yeah.
2: But they were younger.
3: Yeah,
2: the management. They were all in their 20s and 30s. They didn't know.
3: Yeah,
2: and so you're dealing with a bunch of people who don't know, and so you just go do what you do every day. But that pressure is there every day, trying to please yourself, please the audience, and please the management, and it is a tough thing to get through. That stress, that's all gone now.
3: Right.
2: It's gone. It's gone.
3: If you love doing it, then you're going to be thoughtful about that presentation along the way.
2: Everybody has grown.
3: Yeah.
2: Management is older. The talent, you know, everybody has got to a certain point.
3: Right.
2: And went, okay, now that I've been in this business as long as I have, I realize that we still know nothing. Go do what you do and have fun and be yourself.
3: Yeah. and I kind of feel like, again, you know, I made the joke earlier about I restart the clock on my career every night as the show comes on. But I kind of have that attitude about, and you and I have talked about this before, we feel like we need to show up and earn it all over again for the audience, because, you know, we may get compliments. Oh, man, the show you did today or yesterday or whatever. Today's podcast was, man, it was awesome. You know, blah, blah, blah, blah, blah. That can't go to my head It never does. I'm not able to let that feed any ego because I realize, yeah, but I could screw it up royally.
4: Well, we're in the immediacy news entertainment sector, which is, you know, your current today. It's not like we put out Elton John's Goodbye Yellow Brick Road and can sit back a half century
5: great
4: and go,
5: album.
4: Everybody thinks that's a great album.
3: Listen to this album.
4: What a great album
3: that
4: is.
3: Oh, my gosh.
4: Looking back. But then again, you know, the other thing that I look at when you look at musicians or when you look at sports people who keep, and I know a couple that keep reflecting, their whole life is still reflecting back to 30 years ago, 40 years ago, 50 years ago. Their whole mindset is what they had done. I'm so glad I'm not there. They may be comfortable in it. I couldn't be comfortable. And I'm not, it's not a criticism. It's that I couldn't do that.
3: Yeah.
4: I just can't look. I can't look back. I can't. And a lot of, in those professions, you know, because your career normally for most musicians probably is two or three great albums. And then everything is playing the hits and nobody, we know it's well known in the music industry. We don't care about your new song.
3: Yeah.
4: Now, the great bands are the ones where people do care about their new music.
3: Well, I remember the hair band Warrant talked about walking into their record label one time and their album, a huge wall-sized poster of their album cover was on, you know, the wall as you walk into the reception area. And then they walked in the next time. It wasn't just a few months later, and it was Alice in Chains. And it was like, oh, things have changed a little bit.
4: And I understand that this is a business where, you know, because it's current event, it's current for today. Then once we're gone, you know, in a few years, everybody forgets and moves on to the next thing. That's just the reality of the business. Yeah. But it's also the beauty of the business is that you get to do it.
3: You get to live in it today.
4: You get to live in it every single day, and everything that you do is fresh
3: and that's where the appreciation comes from, I think.
4: Yeah,
3: it's, you know, because it's like, yeah, I get to talk about it. Because if I'm, you know, at some point I'll have to retire. I'm thinking probably 95. God willing, I live that long. I'm thinking 95. I'll probably hang it up. But if, you know, if I look at this situation as long as I'm of this mindset, and it keeps growing every day. I'm a little more excited, encouraged, and I guess in love with, married to, you know, the job, as they put it, you know, in the article. You know, maybe it's time to break up with your career if you don't enjoy it, which isn't, by the way, bad advice if you don't enjoy it. But it's a foreign thought to me, and I think it comes from having the creative ability that we have here on this show that you don't always have. We don't have, the boss isn't down the hallway right now, you know, and they do let us do our thing. And we also understand there's a responsibility in staying on top of things, you know, and then, you know, breaking news and everything that comes along with what you're doing. So, but all of that to me is enjoyable. When we get into serious breaking news, while I don't like the nature of the story, you know, quite possibly.
4: There's an adrenaline rush.
3: Well, there is, I take great pride in wanting to get it right for the audience. Like we've said, we don't care about being first. We just want to get what we know and report what we know, where we tell the audience where we're getting it from. And then being able to report that breaking news, I take great pride in doing it and taking a thoughtful approach to it.
4: You know, the best thing is when you look at, you know, the being in the media in any particular way, you know, whether, you know, musician or actor, for example, everybody's looking back at the things you've done in the past. I just love being in something where, you know, the career's now, what, 45 years, 46 years, whatever it is now, and you're still doing new stuff every day.
3: Yeah.
4: To me, I'm so appreciative of that because it doesn't exist. I couldn't imagine being in music and people going, could you play that hit, Gary, that you had in 1977?
3: Yeah. The first song I ever played on the air at this small country station where I started was Amarillo by Morning, George Strait. And, you know, I think of it, that song is, you know, it seems ancient. It's a great song. It's actually his version of it. There was another version of it before that. But I think about that, and I think about all the young Reba McEntire, the Judds when they were first starting out and all this. And it's just amazing to think about, you know? And if I were doing music presentation as a DJ, you know, on the air, I wouldn't feel like I was serving an audience.
4: No.
3: The music serves the audience.
4: Yeah, I couldn't do music.
3: But yeah, I just don't have that in me.
4: It would be so boring. And we both did it. I don't remember the first song I played on commercial radio, but I do know the first song I ever played in front of a microphone for college radio.
3: Yeah,
4: Death May Be Your Santa Claus, Mott the Hoople.
3: All right,
4: not all the young dudes. Death May Be Your Santa Claus. We are Red Eye Radio,
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5: 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Typically, the highest rates across major segments are paid for loads negotiated on Sundays, and the highest volume of loads for all segments is seen on Mondays, also the weekday that tends to be the best for flatbed negotiations, yielding the best rates. Owner-operators tend to have less negotiation strength on Tuesday, which shows the lowest weekday spread between brokers' offered rates and actual paid rates. Broker offers tend to rise by Wednesday, as the end of the week is in sight. This day also seems optimal for the 3 o'clock hustle, so called for its reliance on that afternoon time of day, when brokers are getting nervous, to improve negotiation strength. Stay mindful of this system to maximize your revenue. 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

0: We're on our radio. He's Eric Carlin. I'm Gary McNamara. You know, the funniest thing the last 2 days that I've seen, and a lot of the, you know, stuff that's been happening made it so we didn't cover this one yet, but the CNBC survey that has been mocked tremendously because it ranked all red states as the worst places to live in the country.
1: Of course. Of course.
0: And Tennessee was first and Texas was second. What they did was they took all liberal issues.
1: Right.
0: They looked at all liberal issues, what liberals want.
1: Right.
0: And the red states were ranked low on all these liberal issues. Therefore, they're the worst states to live in. And it's like, wow, all these people are moving to these states, though, in the top 10 from blue states. Apparently, these people don't know what's important to them.
1: Well, what's interesting is that I believe it's actually part of an effort of, you know, warning any of the people that have not left the blue states yet of, oh, you don't want to live in these states. There is that. And here in Texas, a couple of newspapers, the San Antonio Express, I think, was one of them, and the Austin Statesman, the Houston Chronicle, maybe the Dallas Morning News, a few of them have done stories like, well, some people are moving out of Texas. Well, of course they are.
0: I know.
1: As if nobody's moving out of Texas and everybody's moving to Texas.
0: I know somebody who's a listener to our show.
1: Yeah.
0: Great person.
1: Yeah.
0: Their family's in California. They moved back.
1: Yeah.
0: So they're closer to their family and friends are all there. And so that happens all the time.
1: Right.
0: And so you have people moving from every state all the time. Right. It's where, though, the net result is
1: right, and why you look at and why a lot of happening. That migration is happening,
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3: With SRN News, I'm Jason Walker. United States launching more strikes on Iran overnight as President Trump says Washington is, quote, reinstating a blockade on Iran in the Strait of Hormuz. Oil prices are higher and Asian shares have fallen, dragging lower by losses from artificial intelligence stocks. Price of Brent crude climbed to $84 a barrel Tuesday after soaring nearly 10% earlier Monday. In South Carolina, Governor Henry McMaster has tapped Darlene Graham Nordone as her late brother's temporary replacement in the Senate. Nordone will serve the remaining months of Lindsey Graham's term, which ends in January. Majority Leader John Thune says that she will be sworn in later Tuesday. This is SRN News.
4: This is weatherology. I'm meteorologist Laura Lockwood with the Alexandria Lakes Area Forecast. An extreme heat warning continues until 9 p.m. Thursday night. Clear skies overnight with a low of 69. Southwest winds 8 to 15 miles per hour. Bright sunshine expected Tuesday. High temperatures reach up to 93. Clear skies Tuesday night. Lows level off around 69. For KXRA, I'm meteorologist Laura Lockwood. Currently, it's 73 degrees.

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1: And he is Eric Carly, and I'm Gary McNamara. The one thing, as we were talking about the CNBC study, the worst places to live, all red states. And Governor Newsom, you know, said, see, I told you, it's all the red states. Yeah. They're bad. And I like this one. This is Representative Lance Gooden of Texas. If you hate not paying income taxes, law and order, parental rights, smaller government, school choice, the Second Amendment, and criminal illegal immigrants being arrested, here's another garbage list from the mainstream media. And I love this one, though. One Texas resident, conservative activist, Robbie Starbuck, a Texas resident, said, actually, I noticed something. The list is BS, that it has nothing to do with quality of life for sane people. Because one of the reasons that Tennessee was number one as the worst place to live was because of the bathroom law.
2: Yeah,
1: because Tennessee has the law that says men must use male restrooms and females.
2: That's a horrible place to live.
1: Oh, my God.
2: What a horrible place to live.
1: Oh, the humanity. The humanity.
2: What a horrible place to live.
1: Oh, my gosh.
2: Wow, man.
1: And that was the number one reason. The number two reason was country music.
2: Well, some of today's country music. Oh,
1: yeah. Yeah, there is that debate.
2: Yeah.
1: Is it country music?
2: Well, you know, when they start putting the snaps in it, the snap beats and country music, I had a couple of, I won't say who they were. They're a duo, and they've done pretty well, but as songwriters, they've done really well. And we were having this long conversation about it going, I don't know how that started, where it just this in the little snap beats, you know, in the background. It's like, that's not, I don't, no. I you know, I don't need steel guitar and fiddle in every song. I would prefer it, but I understand you're not going to do that in every song, especially today. You know, I mean, that's, you know, I love older country music. It's what I grew up on. So, but yeah,
1: well, country music. I was kidding.
2: Yeah, I know.
1: It actually, I don't think it actually did make the list.
2: What about the death penalty? Did that?
1: Oh, it has to. Oh, yeah. It's got to be part of it. Yes.
2: Yeah.
1: Well, there is no quality of life if you're dead.
2: Right. They're against the death penalty, but pro-abortion.
1: Well, that's another thing. If you have
2: access to abortion,
1: if you have reproductive rights, you're a better place to live. Except you'll be dead,
2: right? Exactly. If you jaywalk, it's not true. We don't have the death penalty for jaywalking. Now, if you're littering while you're jaywalking, it's definitely the death penalty.
1: Well, as we know, I mean, the stereotype of Texas is true, because what we do every day, we jump into our pickup trucks with our gun rack and our empty beer cans in the back, and we all head out in order to cheer the latest execution in Huntsville.
2: Dude, are you stalking me? That's exactly what I do. I have beer cans in the back.
1: Meanwhile, in other topics, the Daylight Saving Time Bill clears a House Rules Committee vote.
2: Here we go again.
1: 6-4. And would let states lock in year-round daylight saving time. Uh-huh. I guess it would still be states' choice or what? It would allow states to enact daylight saving time year-round.
2: Yeah, there.
1: Well, can't you do that now?
2: I forget what the qualification for is.
1: Hawaii and Arizona, most of Arizona,
2: right,
1: doesn't subscribe to it.
2: Right.
1: So, and honestly, this is a debate where I don't care. It doesn't matter to it really. It doesn't affect me really. Well, so I the only thing I keep thinking of is if it doesn't get light in some states until 8:30, 9 o'clock in the morning, you're going to have people complaining about kids going to school. That would be the complaint I would see.
2: Yeah, look, I live in a school zone. I'm four houses down, basically, from the elementary school where three of my four children attended. One of my grandchildren is attending that school right now. And there's a six-lane road you have to cross. And it's, you know, it's 20 miles an hour. It's a school zone, so they're driving slowly, but it's a lot of cars in that zone. And as a parent, that'd be a concern. You know, I mean, there's no doubt. Now that I'm not a parent of small children, I don't care. But no, no, there's going to be concerns one way or the other, which is why I don't think they'll ever get it done. I just don't think they'll ever get it done. You know, I read one article.
1: Do they have the votes? Because this story makes it sound like they have the votes.
2: The committee vote
1: was 6-4.
2: No, there was a wider committee that was like something like 48-1. I got to go back and find the article. Okay. I don't even know if I bookmarked it because I'm not confident it's going to happen.
1: There it is. The legislation momentum comes from a House Energy and Commerce Committee overwhelmingly passed the measure 48-1 in May.
2: Yeah, okay, yeah. So, then where does it go in the Senate? And you know, what cases are going to be made? You're going to have, you know, lobbyists up there. Well, we can't do this, we can't do that, we got to have this, we got to have that. And, you know, all making, I'm sure, solid points for their interest, but I don't think it's going to change.
1: Well, for me, how will I know when to change my 9-volt battery in my smoke detectors?
2: When it starts beeping.
1: Which, of course, when does it happen? Does it ever happen?
2: No, you're asleep. No, when you're asleep.
1: Always when I'm asleep. Well, I like the new ones that have the basically the batteries enclosed, and it's like 10 years. It's like, okay, I like that.
2: Yeah, yeah.
1: You don't have to, but I think those are the one I have is a combination. I've got one carbon monoxide detector.
2: Yeah.
1: In my bedroom.
2: Right.
1: And then then I have a double one, smoke detector and carbon monoxide detector in my kitchen.
2: Yeah, I have them all in all the bedrooms, hallway.
1: Oh, then I have smoke detectors, kitchen, like four more around the house.
2: Yeah, and then in the kitchen, and they're all combo now, carbon monoxide and smoke detectors. I just don't think they're going to get it done. If they get it done, it's going to be weird. You know, it's going to be odd. But when they moved it, though, when they moved it back to earlier in the year and then later in the fall, you know, that was like, what are you doing? You know, I mean, I know what you're attempting to do, but you get so much sunlight. And again, it's about, as you mentioned, yeah, but when we operate in the sunlight versus the dark and everything else, you know, is a big deal. I don't know what stats show on car accidents like in the morning. We talk about kids going to school, but are there more car accidents in the morning, you know, if the sun's not up yet? I mean, really, traffic in our area starts at 5 a.m., the heavy traffic. I mean, it starts zooming at 5 a.m. But, you know, so I don't know, you know, that I don't have an opinion on it. I would rather not change the clocks based on the health aspect of it, because that's measurable. I mean, we're less productive after the clock change as a nation. We're just less productive. Some people, you know, it doesn't affect as bad as others, but I don't, you know, at my age, it's like, well.
1: Well, you know, the incredible thing is the difference depending on where you live. For example, yeah. When I was in Buffalo a couple of weeks ago in the hotel,
2: mm-hmm.
1: and I was facing the east.
2: Right.
1: And the windows of my hotel room were open.
2: Yeah.
1: or they not the windows, but the blinds were up, the shades were up.
2: Mm-hmm.
1: And I had set it early, you know, to be over at my dad's house. Next thing I know, the sun's in my eyes. It's coming up right there, and it's shining right on my face. I wake up in a panic.
2: Mm.
1: It's 5:40 in the morning.
2: Yeah, right.
1: Like right now,
2: right
1: there, the sun will rise in Dallas today at 6:30.
2: Right.
1: It rises in Buffalo, New York at 5:50 a.m.
2: Right. We're closer to the equator.
1: Exactly.
2: And, yeah.
1: And so you know, when you look at that, I mean, it's like, here I'm still comfortable with it. You know, it's like the sun coming up at 6:30.
2: Well,
1: I mean, that's good enough for me. But I can't imagine, you know, because there will be places where the sun, it's still going to be dark between 8:30 and 9 o'clock, cloudy days.
2: Mm.
1: You know, it's going to be really dark. And well, that's
2: they talk
1: what
2: about
1: I see
2: Alaska is going to some parts of northern Alaska. It's like you might not see any daylight. What was that movie 28 Days After or whatever? It's like you might not see any daylight for
1: talking about the vampire
2: months. Yeah, the zombie vampire thing, whatever yeah. it was. Yeah. And so it's, you know, there was a few articles over the weekend. One said there was conversation about removing the Eastern time zone. And I said, what? What? What?
1: Remember they moved the clocks that when you change them, they changed when we're going to do it in order to save electricity, and it never worked.
2: Yeah, that's what I was saying earlier when, you know, now we change them earlier in the spring and later in the fall, you know, and it's not doing what it's, you know, what that was intended to do. And I just don't, again, I don't see it. I don't see it happening. They talk about it. This year seems to have more momentum, but the moment you do it, you know, once it's implemented, if it happens, then it's just going to be, you know, people on Capitol Hill, change it back, change it back, change it back, change it back. You know,
1: it gives states the ability. It's not going to be a nationwide law. It gives states the ability to do it. My question is why can people do it already?
2: I don't
1: understand the enforcement authority of this.
2: I forget why those few states have that exemption. I read it over the weekend and I can't remember why that exemption is in place. In Arizona, the Navajo Nation does not do what the rest of the state does. And so for part of the year they're on different time by an hour. So in Texas, I think the only mountain time zone is El Paso. Right? Is that right? I think that's right. So
1: Arizona, along with Hawaii, is exempt from daylight saving time because the state legislature officially opted out in 1968.
2: So they already grandfathered in.
1: So they already had the ability to do it.
2: Right.
1: That's my point. Does this?
2: Well, or is that? Can they no longer opt out? Is that exemption gone, and was that grandfathered in?
1: Okay, that's a good point.
2: You know, I don't know. So, and again, the Navajo Nation does not do what the rest of the state does in Arizona. So for part of the year, they're on a different time zone.
1: And in Arizona. You want it to stay dark as long as possible.
2: Well, you want less sunlight for sure. For sure. I think they take less sunlight. Well, you know, a lot of people live there for the warmth, but this time of year, they probably take a little less sunlight.
1: Yeah, every time I think it's hot here, you know, we'll get somebody from Arizona, hold my beer, guys.
2: Yeah.
1: Like, great point.
2: That and Las Vegas.
1: Yep. We are Red Eye Radio.
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0: We are Red Eye Radio. He's Eric Carly, and I'm Gary McNamara. Interesting, you know, the Maine Senate race versus now the South Carolina Senate race. It's going to be interesting. I mean, sure. that comparison is going to be made,
1: right?
0: How they're going to have an open primary and how they're going to elect it in Maine. There's going to be a big comparison between the two states on that.
1: Yeah.
0: I mean, the Republicans are going to, you're not going to have Democrats promoting it, but you're going to have Republicans promoting, look, you know, we're about democracy. They're not.
1: Right. Yep. It will be interesting to see. The lieutenant governor's been talked about jumping in. Nancy Mace, you know.
0: See the Betty nods on CNN?
1: Yeah.
0: 4% for her.
1: For Nancy Mace?
0: Yeah. The Betty nods. Yeah. That's where the money started.
1: It's not a strong bet.

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5: News this hour from Town Hall. I'm Jason Walker. New work's in store to help Ukraine as it continues to battle Russia. Lisa Dwyer reports.
6: Ukraine and nine other countries announced that they are forming a coalition to protect Europe from ballistic missiles. Zelensky was in Paris seeking help in developing measures against Russia's missile attacks that have pummeled Ukraine as the rest of Europe remains wary of Moscow's wider ambitions on the continent. Zelensky and leaders of Denmark, France, Germany, Italy, the Netherlands, Norway, Spain, Sweden, and the United Kingdom say they recognize the growing threat posed by ballistic missiles, which are harder to stop than cruise missiles or drones. I'm Lisa Dwyer,

0: Senate. Majority Leader John Thune says she'll be sworn in Tuesday afternoon. 12 states are, as we mentioned, they're suing Paramount. We're learning more now. And efforts to continue in Venezuela following the twin earthquakes. You can help. 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
0: In the western U.S., a fatality in the wildfire fighting efforts.
2: Authorities say an aircraft helping fight a Colorado wildfire has crashed into a reservoir, killing the pilot. The Gunnison County Sheriff's Office reports the aircraft went down in the Silverjack Reservoir, and the pilot's body was recovered by divers. The pilot was assisting with the Gold Mountain Fire, which has been burning for 2 weeks and is 13% contained. Last week, wildland firefighters in Colorado paid tribute to three colleagues who died fighting a fire on the Colorado-Utah border. Many large fires continue across the West, including in Colorado, Utah, and New Mexico. The National Weather Service says there are fire weather concerns due to prolonged hot and dry conditions. I'm Haya Pinjwani.
0: They're still cleaning up in Philadelphia following that heavy storm that moved in over the weekend with 70 to 80 mile per hour winds. A lot of buildings were hurt and damaged, but no fatalities. Breaking news and analysis, townhall.com. If you're a baseball fan and you think, boy, those pitchers are throwing harder than ever, you are absolutely correct.
3: Four-seam fastballs averaged 94.7 miles an hour through Saturday, up from 94.5 last year. The average was just 91.9 miles an hour when Major League Baseball first started tracking in 2008. This year's average could go up a tick with a total of six pitchers now throwing at 100 miles an hour plus, led by a pair of relievers. Aroldis Chapman still holds the record for the fastest officially verified pitch in MLB history at 105.8 back in 2010. Bob Agner reporting.
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6: This is weatherology. I'm meteorologist Alora Lockwood with the Alexandria Lakes Area Forecast. An extreme heat warning continues until 9 p.m. Thursday night. Lows level off around 69 overnight under clear skies. Southwest winds 8 to 15 miles per hour. Ample sunshine expected Tuesday. Highs level off around 93. Clear skies Tuesday night. Lows around 69. For KXRA, I'm meteorologist Alora Lockwood. Right now, 72.
7: Now, it's Red Eye Radio. Gary McNamara and Eric Harley talk about everything from politics to social issues and news of the day. Whether you're up late or you're just starting your day, welcome to the show. 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
8: All across America, we are Red Eye Radio. He is Eric Harley and I'm Gary McNamara. Good morning. Welcome. Hi. You know, I'm just... Got to start with this.

0: you know, on yesterday's show, one of the things that we talked about was on social media, the response to Lindsey Graham's death.
1: Yeah.
0: And how, you know, you and I've said, obviously, the left is back, especially in the comment sections of anything. Right. The left has returned to X. I mean, they're nuts. They're insane, but mm-hmm. they have returned.
1: Mm-hmm.
0: But, I mean, the number of it's we live and I don't believe, as I said yesterday, every single person that I know, whether they're on the right or left, doesn't do this. The people that I actually know, they don't do it. They might do it anonymously on social media. They don't do it in conversations with me or from what I know anybody else. And they don't, I don't see them commenting in this particular way. But it's the speculation. It's coming up with a speculation based on zero evidence. And anybody who criticizes you on the speculation, no matter how absurd the speculation becomes, is all of a sudden your mortal enemy for life.
1: Yeah.
0: And right. it's just you shake your head going, what's going on? And then yesterday, I had posted both on Facebook and on X, a picture that my sister took on Saturday night. My sister was in Olcott, New York, which is right on Lake Ontario, southeast of Toronto. You know,
1: yeah.
0: And about 42 miles right across Lake Ontario. The sun was setting. She took her camera out, snapped the picture, and it's a beautiful skyline of Toronto.
1: Yeah.
0: All right. So I put it on X and Facebook, and you know, if I post it on my stuff, it's fine. Well, there was some group from the Toronto area, because they had they're based on the zip code, or excuse me, the zip code, the area code of Ontario, picked it up and posted it. They posted it on Instagram, my sister's picture. And I was like, whoa. And they said this, and I just put on it. I said, my sister, you know, my sister posted that the other day. And I said, you must have got it off my X or Facebook account. And they came back, you know, and they said, we're sorry. Do we need permission? I go, no. She could care less, you know. And then she found out about it. She was thrilled. Well, the comments that I was getting, the people who posted it, it was like, this proves the earth is flat. What are you talking about? And then this huge debate starts of whether the picture shows the earth is flat. And the best one was, you can't see the bottom of the buildings. You only see the top. That's the evidence of their curvature. I mean, so that started. Then there was a guy, you know, that responded to my comment when my sister took it. He goes, yeah, our city's much better than what you people have down there. It's like, if you go to my X page, Gary at Red Eye One, you can see it. It's a beautiful picture. I mean, the sun.
1: I just saw it when I logged on just a few minutes ago here.
0: Isn't it a great picture?
1: Yeah, no, it's a beautiful picture.
0: She just snapped it, and you can see the CN Tower and everything else.
1: Yeah.
0: But I burst out. Now, I don't respond to that. I don't get into arguments anymore on social media. I just don't.
1: Yeah, well, especially things like that. Yeah. You know, you and I don't get into the reason that we won't, I think I can speak for you, that we don't, we've talked about it before, the reason, that's why I think I can speak for you on this, is that we both have the same take on this. I'm sorry. With all due respect to our friends, Ben Shapiro and others who will, you know, go back and forth with people sometimes, David Limbaugh does it, and, you know, these are all brilliant people, and they do it. It's kind of what they do, though. What we do is radio. And I'm not going to have, so it's not fair. I don't spend my life on social media. In fact, I spend very little of my life on social media, except for the fact that I use it for show prep. In other words, I don't, I'm not posting. I'm there looking for things. I'm looking for maybe, you know, another take on a story or something to see what the chatter is about, right? When something breaks or when a story comes out. I don't want to sit there all day like Chris Cuomo and have to eat dirt on what did he say? The Constitution doesn't protect hate speech. Remember that whole thing?
0: Oh,
1: and it just went on for like 15 hours.
0: And I learned that when Facebook first came out, and I've told the story on social, my take on social media, and it was well-known actor, you know, from the 60s and 70s, Robbie Rist.
1: Yeah.
0: He used to play guitar with another friend of mine, Paul Pope. They had a great band. He's a great guitarist. He really is. He's a great pop guitarist. Because I've seen him live many, many times.
1: Right.
0: And so I knew him and he knew me. I mean, because he played with my buddy for years. This was in the 80s and early 90s.
1: Right.
0: The mid 90s, I think. Yeah. Might have been even longer. I'm not really sure. So I got to know him. And when Facebook first came out, we got into, I'll never forget, it was the first discussion I had on, and this was on Facebook. X really wasn't a thing at that point. Twitter wasn't even a thing at that point. This is so early on. Can't believe I saw the other day, it's like 17 years ago, a memory on Facebook. I'm like, you got to be kidding me. It's been that long?
1: Yeah, crazy.
0: That blew me away.
1: It's crazy.
0: Well, I remember waking up on a Friday, from the show. Maybe it was 10, 11 o'clock, whatever. And I responded to him.
1: Mm-hmm.
0: Midnight. 12 and a half hours later, we were still going at it. And it was just like you see today. Other people jumping on board, changing the topic, bringing up something, going down a different rabbit hole that had nothing to do with it. And I went, this is useless.
1: Well, no,
0: it's really useless.
1: Well, because, you know, the thing is basically it's everybody in the world, potentially. Well, I guess anybody with access to social media or that particular social media forum wanting to have the last word. That's the whole thing.
0: Yeah.
1: They're looking to have the last word because they think having the last word means you've won the argument.
0: Right.
1: And you get
0: that's a great point.
1: You get this illusion of having the last word because I've gone to bed. I actually know how to turn it off. In fact, I prefer to turn it off whenever possible. And, you know, I have my alerts set, you know, because of the show. I get, I don't know how many notifications, you know, every hour, every minute. And I've got it set now to where things come to me. I don't rely as much on social media. But social media is one of the ways to see, all right, what's the chatter about? What are people, you know, saying about it? What's the take on it? That's even getting annoying because of the tribalism and everything else. And as you mentioned, I think on yesterday's show, the liberals are definitely back on X. But you look at that, you know, that scenario. And wanting to have the last word or thinking you have the last word means you have won the argument is really the mindset of too many people on social media. They think if you don't respond, well, I guess I showed him and or her. And that's next thing you know, it's just become this useless vastness of nothing. It's just, I really don't. Shane Gillis talked about his uncles that have no following on Twitter at all, and then like zero, and then they'll just, you know, ate at Joe's Pizza today. It was delicious, and it's just tweeted into the void. You know, nobody sees it. It just goes off into the void. That's kind of where I see social media. There are some very good points made on social media by critical thinkers that we follow. And that's the important stuff.
0: It's the comments.
1: Comments is the right word because it's not really a debate. If you can't have, you know, the back and forth and have a debate. And quite frankly, I think the best debate is to have in person, but the liberals won't have that at all. And that's the other thing too. They treat it as, you know, the drive-by, you know, of, you know, flipping that certain finger in the air toward you and thinking, well, I'm never going to meet this person. I'm never going to see that person. And it's embarrassing when you pull up to the same grocery store. And then next thing you know, they, again, you know, they think they're the king of the road or whatever. They think they've won the argument, you know, on social media. And the fact is, it doesn't work that way. Debate doesn't work that way. And you learn that very quickly when you're in talk radio. If you stay in talk radio for any amount of time, and you and I, hold on a second, what's the date? Tomorrow is 21 years. Not today. It's not today, Tuesday.
0: Oh.
1: But tomorrow. Wednesday the 15th. 21 years
0: as a team.
1: We have a combined each, if you combine both of our experiences, we have like 370 years combined experience.
0: What am I, 45, 46, something like that?
1: Yeah, and for me, it's I always start the clock new. So for me, it's been 11 minutes. But the whole thing.
0: I'm closing in.
1: I start over every day.
0: I know I'm getting close to 50,000 hours.
1: Yeah.
0: And I know, I think, I figured it out about a year ago.
1: Yeah.
0: And
1: that's just the on-air stuff, not the show prep.
0: That's on-air. That's actually, just being on air. I think it's closing in on 50,000. And I believe I'm over 10,000 radio shows now.
1: Yeah.
0: And you sit there and you think about that. You're like, wow, if somebody told me, you know, you're going to end up doing 10,000 radio shows and being on for 50,000 hours. And people say, how can you, you know. 5 hour shows I've done. I did two shows for a long time.
1: Yeah.
0: First of like, was it 5 years? I did two different shows. So right, those both right. added, you know, both ads added on to that.
1: Yeah.
0: Plus in other areas I did, you know, at times, remember in music radio, when I was music radio, I worked 6 days. I was on the air 6 days a week.
1: Well,
0: to be on Saturday too.
1: I was working two jobs for this company. Actually, I was doing two morning shows on the weekend. I was doing Saturday and Sunday morning show, and then I was working during the week doing two shows. I was doing this show, and then I was doing voices and comedy with the legendary Hal J at WBAP for 10 years. And so I don't know where my hours are or where my number of shows are, but yeah, they're somewhere in that area. I think of that if you go back to the beginning of my career and say that's what you're going to end up doing, oh my gosh, you know, then I run into these truck drivers who have 4 million accident-free miles, and I'm thinking, oh my gosh,
0: that's a lot of driving. But just very quickly on if you're, because people are checking out the picture my sister took of the sunset in the Toronto skyline.
1: Yeah, I'm going to go back and share that too.
0: That just caused all, like I said, the hoopla and the flat earthers coming out. This proves that the earth is flat. It's like, what? And I'm thinking to myself, think about this. These are people that are waiting every single day just to post something so they can say the earth is flat.
1: Yeah.
0: Think about that.
1: Yeah.
0: And then, like I said, the one guy, I'm assuming it was a Canadian, you know, the one guy taking a shot. Well, our skyline is so much better than anything that you have in the United States. Well, yeah, I mean, that's what, I'm going to lose some sleep tonight because you believe that your skyline is superior.
1: In Toronto, right?
0: In Toronto.
1: I'll just say to the people of Toronto, yeah, but your buildings are in the water, clearly. You can see from the picture. It looks like they're sinking.
0: Well, you're right. It proves. See, this isn't.
1: It
0: doesn't prove flat earth. What it proves is Toronto buildings are floating on Lake Ontario.
1: They're floating.
0: If you look at the picture.
1: But
0: none of the stuff is on X. This was all. I am hardly ever. The only reason I'm even on Instagram is because my great nephew's on it.
1: Yeah.
0: And, right. you know, and so I can, when he was putting on basketball stuff. I think I posted 3 or 4 times on Instagram. It really doesn't accomplish much. I don't like the way that it's formatted at all. I just don't like Instagram.
1: Well, it's weird to me too. It's kind of, it's kind of off-putting. It's, you know, it doesn't, I think the news feed on X is kind of more my style. I can search for things. I can look at things and there's so much more.
0: Right.
1: That's available. There's so much random stuff that comes on
0: Insta. You can organize the other two in the way that you want it, that benefits what you want to get out of it, which is me on both X and Facebook, especially X, is different news sources, different audio cuts that are being promoted for me, it's a great show prep, one of the many show prep vehicles that we use every single day.
1: Yeah, it's you know, I have a daughter who's on TikTok and doing very well. I don't do TikTok either for the same reason. It just seems so ADHD. You know what I mean?
0: Yes.
1: It's like blah blah blah blah blah scroll blah blah blah blah blah scroll blah blah blah blah blah scroll, and that just seems kind of it's not my speed. It never was my speed. But, you know, that's the thing, I think, and it's, by the way, it's a beautiful picture. I reposted that on my X page as well, at Eric Harley. Yeah. And it's, you know, but that's a great snapshot, pun intended, of kind of where social media is and how they react, you know? It just kind of, everything's got to be a, you know, extreme reaction. I've got to have an opinion on this, instead of, hey, great shot.
0: Nice picture. Right, exactly. Yeah. That's the vast majority of the response.
1: Yeah, right.
0: I mean, that's almost 100% of the response I got on X and Facebook.
1: Right. No,
0: and I didn't
1: know
0: that somebody else posting it, you know, on Instagram would just set off this firestorm of flat earthers.
1: Right, like, exactly.
0: Wow.
1: Yeah, it's crazy.
0: It's
1: crazy.
0: We need to go back to Jade Helm 15.
1: Jade Helm 27. Let's start that right now.
0: We are Red Eye Radio.
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0: We are Red Eye Radio. I'm Gary McNamara along with Eric Harley. Coming up following the bottom of the hour, we will get to the situation in Iran. Just one more thing about this picture my sister took. So I told her about it. I said, hey, you know, I messaged her, and then she messaged me back, and then I called her, and I was telling her about everything. I said some of the response from the flat earth people on it, and then the one guy's, I haven't checked it in hours, so I don't know. I could care less, but it was just, this was minutes after it was posted.
1: Yeah.
0: And
1: yeah,
0: the guy
1: yeah.
0: that, you know, if you're, you know, wanting to insult the United States because of it. And she's, Gary, why is this? And I said, well, apparently you haven't been in talk radio for 36 years.
1: Yeah. Yeah.
0: Otherwise, you would completely understand.
1: Well, no, I mean, sometimes I have to explain things to my mom, you know, when we're talking about things, well, people react, you know, a certain way. Well, why do they do that? I don't know, Mom. I don't know. It gives them something to do, I guess.

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1: With SRN News, I'm Jason Walker. Media advocates are reacting with alarm and the fur could be flying. That to subpoenas issued to five New York Times journalists who reported on security concerns about the new Air Force One. These subpoenas demand the reporters testify before a federal grand jury coming up this week. United States launching more strikes on Iran after President Trump saying Washington is, quote, reinstating a blockade on Iran in the Strait of Hormuz. Oil prices are higher. Asian shares have fallen, dragged lower by losses from AI stocks. Darlene Graham Nordone will be sworn into the Senate later today. She will temporarily replace her late brother. Her brother was Lindsey Graham. This is SRN News.
2: This is weatherology. I'm meteorologist Alora Lockwood with the Alexandria Lakes Area Forecast. An extreme heat warning continues until 9 p.m. Thursday night. Lows level off around 69 overnight under clear skies. Southwest winds 8 to 15 miles per hour. Ample sunshine expected Tuesday. Highs level off around 93. Clear skies Tuesday night. Lows around 69. For KXRA, I'm meteorologist Laura Lockwood. Currently, it's 70 degrees.
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1: 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He is Eric Carlin. I'm Gary McNamara. 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I was listening to this audio a couple of minutes ago, and I went, oh, okay. Basically covers all the points I wanted to make about the situation in Iran right now. And it came from Britt Hume yesterday on Fox News. Here we go.
2: You know, I wonder if that fee that the president wants will ever be paid by anybody. But the real question, I think, tonight is whether the military action we're undertaking now can have the effect of shutting down Iran's ability to interfere in the Strait of Hormuz. Now, we've hurt their military, their regular military. We've taken out a lot of their installations. We've done all those things. So President's statements about that, I think, are indubitably true. But it doesn't take much to interfere with shipping in the Strait of Hormuz. And the question now is whether our military can make the Strait safe at an acceptable cost to us. It's risky. It may entail casualties, might even entail ground forces. But that's where we are, in my judgment.
1: You know, we had, did we play the audio cut? I don't know if we played it yesterday or described the audio cut yesterday of the president who was, asked the question that, just a month ago, I have it. I found it. As I was scrolling down, I found it.
3: Yeah.
1: Let me play the audio cut in their own words. Here we go.
4: Last month, you said Iranian leaders were very rational people, nice people to deal with, strong people, smart people. Today, you said they were scum, sick people, and being led by sick people. What changed, and do you think...
5: I got to know them.
1: He said, I got to know them, and Marco Rubio burst into a big smile when he said that. We know that, from the very, very beginning, and Marco Rubio really was the point person for telling us just how bad Iran was. The president did in the beginning.
3: Yeah. Right.
1: But the fact is, when you had both the president and J.D. Vance, they lost credibility. They lost a tremendous amount of credibility pretending, whether you want to call it negotiation or not, the president said on his own, we don't have to accuse the president of saying we got played like fools. The president said it.
3: Yep. Yep.
1: The president said they're playing us like fools, which means they're playing me like a fool, as he continued then to go down the path of the memorandum of agreement and everything else.
3: Yeah.
1: Yesterday we mentioned it briefly, but with the death of Lindsey Graham and a few other things, that had happened, we really didn't hit it yesterday. And I had said before we went on vacation, you and I both agreed on this. When the president was speaking, I'm paying attention now. Is he still going to speak before the nation on Thursday?
3: Yeah, what's interesting is it's at 9 p.m. Eastern. He said, watch it on Truth Social. And I thought, well, is it only going to be on Truth Social? I mean, the word was out that he's going to speak before the nation Thursday evening.
1: And if it's on Iran, this is one where the networks, should carry. But it's gotten to the point with the president, and it may not be the point now. Maybe he is finally determined to do what we believe needs to be done. Here, but it got to the point where when the president spoke on Iran or J.D. Vance, whatever it was, and then we know that Marco Rubio stayed quiet for a significant period of time, it became blah, blah, blah, blah, blah, whatever. Yeah. Don't care what you say anymore. Right. What are you doing?
3: Right.
1: That's just the reality of when you take something that is not believable. Yeah. And the president was trying to sell something. You can call it negotiation. Whatever you want to say, you can say it's fifth dimensional chess. It's the art of it's the art of the Costanza deal, as I called it. The art of the deal. Whatever, it made him look, and he said it. They're playing us like fools. The president said it, and then he continued with the memorandum of understanding of negotiating it. It was just like, my God, this is just it's getting to be just, ridiculous here. There's negotiation, and then there's when you make the statement that our negotiating with the Iranians makes us look like fools. That's not a strong point to go from. The strong point and the strong point is the military action. And I don't know. I agree with Britt Hume. I don't know you know, you, I saw that, I saw one report that one of the heads of the Iranian Revolutionary Guard was taken out, that Israel actually, you know, took them out.
5: Yeah, I saw that report. Yeah.
1: I don't know, you know, we talk about hitting bridges, hitting infrastructure, hitting military things. The question is, none of that has changed the Iranian regime. Is the only thing that will change them, as we have stated before, as you take out, and Trump said it in the speech yesterday, well, they were more reasonable to deal with than the first level and the second level that they wiped out.
3: Right.
1: Of the government of Iran. Well, it didn't work out because you're back to war again. You couldn't get a deal. Who's being reasonable?
3: Yeah.
1: So it's still as he's saying, okay, we're going to go in and there's hell to pay now. Well, still they were more reasonable than the first. Don't say those things.
3: Well, you can't say those things. Look, here's the thing. Here's the conundrum. It's I don't even know if conundrum describes it fully. But in war, there has to be a lot of propaganda set out for your enemy to steer your enemy in one direction.
1: Mm-hmm.
3: But I don't subscribe to that 100% and go, ah, that's what he's doing. Ah, that's what he's doing. Now, again, I've said this before. If at the end of this, you know, he's been playing this so that he can set them up to take the regime out and get the uranium, and it was all a strategy, I don't believe that, by the way, any longer. I don't believe that's a possibility any longer. But if that were the case, and it proves to be the case, I'll say well played. Again, I don't subscribe to that because of the nature of this particular president. Trump goes back and forth and back and forth and back and forth because he's trying to do two things at once. He's trying to appease the U.S. citizens. He's trying to calm the markets. That's part of appeasing, you know, people here domestically. And he's also trying to get things done with Iran. The problem with war is you have to make the choice. We have said this. We said it, you know, and you just heard audio that mimicked what we have said. It's likely going to require boots on the ground if you're going to finish this thing the way it should be finished. The regime gone and the uranium in our hands, and those two have to happen in that order, then it's going to require boots on the ground in a big way. This isn't something we can do. You know, when we went into Iraq to liberate Kuwait back in the early 90s, well, they weren't even prepared for war. The soldiers that Saddam Hussein put out there weren't even prepared. You know, they were sitting in their underwear eating chapstick because they didn't have anything to fight with or survive on. And it's nothing like that. With the IRGC, it's nothing like that. And we have no idea how deep those roots go when it comes to loyalty to the regime. Because here's the thing. I don't know how many, I don't know, I'm sure plenty of people, very smart people that we follow, critical thinkers, have assessed it this way. But what the regime believes, the hardliners, is deeply, and these are deeply held beliefs, and the way that you govern a people based on their interpretation of their religion and what it is. When it's that deep, you don't know how far the loyalty goes. That's the problem. You don't know who you're dealing with. Even if you ran into a group of, let's say, top members of the IRGC, and they say, yeah, no, we would love to overthrow the regime and we'll help you do it and blah, blah, blah. You can't trust anybody in that situation. And it would be an ongoing issue. It would be an ongoing problem that you would run into day after day after day. That's the problem. And having boots on the ground for how long? You're not going to have an exit plan. Your exit plan is when the regime is gone and you can say it's gone, when you can confidently say those roots have been pulled out of the ground and there is no more loyalty to the regime, there's no lasting loyalty at all, and there is change, and then you can say you've got the uranium in your hands. Those, I don't know how long a mission like that would actually take to get to that point.
1: We had said this in the very beginning, that the gamble that the president's taking, and again, we didn't know what the strategy was going to be. You know, we didn't know what the military strategy at that point, when he started taking out levels of government, we said, okay, you know, because as he had said, the goal is, and well, when they first came out and said, our goal is not regime change. You don't take out the first two levels of government, as he claims they've taken out.
3: Right.
1: Not to have regime change.
3: Right.
1: The whole goal was to have the people of Iran feel safe to come out, get weapons to them somehow. I still wonder about the whole Kurd situation. That's never been fully explained, you know, by the administration. You know, did they steal the weapons? What in the world happened there precisely? The administration.
3: Yeah, where are those weapons? That's right. That's a great question.
1: And so you look at this, and we said, look, the challenge is here. It seems like the original war plan was dependent on the people revolting. And we said at the point, maybe that will happen. I don't know. I don't know what the CIA knows. We don't know what Mossad, you know, knows over there, what the intelligence is. But it's always risky when you're depending on the end of the war on things that are out of your control. How a mass of people will respond in another country. That's always a gamble that you're taking. The one thing that I do like over the last, well, there's a couple of things. Number one, it seems like we're not doing this to get them back to the bargaining table to make a deal.
3: Yeah, no, I think it's the talks are over.
1: Yeah, and so that's the entire. So the point may not be putting brutes on the ground. It may be, okay, just keep going after them day in and day out. Keep the squeeze on, keep the blockade on. But that was the problem in the beginning, as we have said. Don't make it so cash is available to them at all.
3: Island. You've got to secure Karg Island. Take control of Karg Island. I don't know. Now, I'm saying this with zero knowledge of what that would take, what that would require, and what the risk of that would be. Because the thing
1: I don't sense boots on the ground at all. I do not sense that coming.
3: No, but you could form a blockade and secure that island, and that chokes out the regime. Are they afraid that, well, by choking out the regime, we choke out the people of Iran? If we make the economy worse, we make it tough on the people of Iran. And that's not something we don't want, some massive refugee crisis, to a neighboring country, Azerbaijan or, you know, wherever. We don't want the regime taking this out on the people of Iran, as they have done repeatedly, and killing people in the streets. I don't know what the risk is, why they don't take Karg Island. The president actually mentioned it. This goes back 3 or 4 weeks. He said, we're going to probably take Karg Island today. And then it didn't happen. They were back at the table.
1: Well, domestically, the problem the president has is, and Democrats start, but don't be surprised if you start hearing this. Well, we're back in. What's the end game here? If it's not a deal, what's the end game? Is there an end game? What's the exit strategy?
3: Yeah.
1: By the way.
3: Well, what do you have to accomplish?
1: And the reason I bring that up is Democrats know that will affect independence. Independence will say, because it's always, all right, we're in, how do we get out? That's where the American people is in any conflict that we're in, a significant portion. What's the exit strategy? Expect Democrats to be saying that, because it's like, all right, the president says the deal's off now. We're just going in to get him. What's the exit strategy? What does winning look like in this case? What is the goal of the United States now?
3: What are you trying to accomplish? Exactly.
1: And I'm thinking, is that why Thursday he's going to speak to the nation?
3: It's the first thing I thought. Yeah. It's the first thing I thought when they announced it.
1: We are Red Eye Radio.
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0: We are Red Eye Radio. He is Eric Carlin. I'm Gary McNamara. So I'm really interested to see what the president's going to say on Thursday night.
1: Yeah.
0: You know, one of the things we have said when you do this, you need to speak to the American people more. He did the 8-minute speech, and then really there weren't a lot of primetime, you know, speeches on this.
1: Right.
0: You're going to be attacked by Democrats now saying, what's the end game? I think that's really the, you know, what's the exit strategy? Remember that in Afghanistan, and the public went for it.
1: Yep.
0: And Democrats believe that they can use that again. So don't be surprised if you hear that.
1: Yeah.
0: What's the exit strategy? What's the plan? What's winning look like?
1: Yep.
0: What's the goal now of the administration?
1: Well, and they had momentum going into Afghanistan, if you think about it, after 9/11. But then after a couple of years, you've got to answer some questions.
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10: News this hour from Town Hall. I'm Jason Walker. 12 states suing to block Paramount's takeover of Warner Brothers Discovery. They argue in a lawsuit the $81 billion merger would crush competition and lead to fewer choices for consumers in America. Paramount, meanwhile, maintains merging with Warner would be good for competition and the United States. Investigative journalist Nick Shirley releasing a video showing more than $190 million in Medicare fraud involving senior citizens that served primarily older Korean and Chinese residents in New York. Here's correspondent Ken Lorman.
11: Shirley alleges fraud involving billing for thousands of phantom patients in adult daycare scams funded by taxpayer dollars. In the video, Shirley confronts employees who deny inflated membership numbers. Supporters of the investigation say the findings could point to broader problems in the system.
10: Fraudsters allegedly provided kickbacks for enrolling elderly in activities like ping pong while pocketing the funds. The president offering new insight into his administration's dealings with Iran.
12: During an interview with Hugh Hewitt on the Salem Radio Network, President Trump discussed why a memorandum of understanding with Iran ultimately fell apart.
13: But you know what? It was sort of a test, and they weren't there. They didn't honor the test. We had this deal settled numerous times. I said, watch. I guarantee, watch. And they never followed it.
12: The administration continues its efforts to hold the Iranian regime accountable. Willie Nelson, The White House.
10: Another round of sweltering heat.

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2: Some scary moments in the city of brotherly love over the weekend when heavy rain and 70-mile-per-hour winds hit the area, including surrounding communities. Trees and power lines were down. National Weather Service meteorologist Ray Martin.
3: It's one of the cases where it's the wrong place at the wrong time. It was a pretty localized event, and it just happened to be over the city. If they had been over one of the more rural areas, there would have been damage for sure, but it wouldn't have been the significant impact to a large population that it happens to be.
2: And he adds, no fatalities were reported in that storm. President Trump is sharply reducing the size of two national monuments in Utah. The move would shrink Bear's Ears, as well as the Grand Staircase Escalante National Monuments, by about 90%. Breaking news and analysis, townhall.com. Now, depending on who you talk to, there are scores of different theories and possible ideas and eventual outcomes when it comes to the future of artificial intelligence. At the same time, a lot of economists and other experts are sounding the immediate alarm.
4: Hundreds of economists are urging immediate action to address how artificial intelligence could transform the economy while putting many people out of work, saying AI could become radically more powerful over the next 10 years. The Stanford Lab says the letter has so far been signed by more than 200 economists and AI researchers, including 16 Nobel Prize winners. The letter compares the AI transformation to the Industrial Revolution, but on a much shorter timeline, and calls for leaders to create incentives and guardrails to ensure that AI complements humans and benefits society. I'm Lisa Dwyer.
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7: This is Weatherology. I'm meteorologist Laura Lockwood with the Alexandria Lakes Area Forecast. An extreme heat warning continues until 9 p.m. Thursday night. Lows level off around 69, overnight under clear skies, southwest winds 8 to 15 miles per hour. Ample sunshine expected Tuesday, highs level off around 93. Clear skies Tuesday night, lows around 69. For KXRA, I'm meteorologist Laura Lockwood. Currently 70.
8: Radio. Gary McNamara and Eric Harley talk about everything from politics to social issues and news of the day. 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
9: All across America, we are Red Eye Radio. He is Eric Harley and I'm Gary McNamara. Jeez. What? The story from the Wall Street Journal from when we were on vacation. Last week.
10: Yeah.
9: Ready for this?
10: Okay.
9: This is actually a story in the Wall Street Journal. Why white collar men are obsessed with the perfect lawn. Lush turf can be just as much of an office status symbol as a killer golf swing. I actually did an article on this. For a lot of office workers, okay, mostly middle-aged male office workers, a manicured lawn is as much of a status symbol as a luxury car in the driveway. Excelling at work and yard work fits the modern professional's fixation of optimizing everything.
10: Wow. Okay. All right.
9: the office

0: biohacker who won't shut up about his golf score may also blab about nitrogen levels in his soil.
1: I don't go that far. I take really good care of my lawn. I don't know what the nitrogen levels are.
0: Yeah, but it's something that you do. You take care of your lawn. I mean, yeah. It's just something. If you don't take care of your lawn, you can't just let it grow. The city's going to come after you. But
1: yeah,
0: and I was realizing this because I tried to make this male centric. You know where my obsession with edging came from?
1: Your mom.
0: My mother.
1: Yeah. You know,
0: this is before you had the gas powered edgers or the electric.
1: Push thing.
0: You had to push it.
1: Which was like a weird wheel, which wasn't very, by the way, it wasn't ever good. It was horribly. It didn't cut very well. It should be razor sharp. You know what I mean?
0: Yeah, and the rubber wheel next to it, and you had to push back and forth. And my mother would come out. Well, the lawn cut. I mean, come on, an idiot can cut a lawn.
1: Yeah,
0: but edging was where my mother really became obsessive about it. She would go along and make sure that the corners were perfect, and if there was a piece of grass hanging over the sidewalk, there was hell to pay.
1: I stopped because you know I have St. Augustine and it has what some people call runners, but stolons is what they're actually called, and that's how the grass spreads, and so these little stolons can get really thick, and it's like one will pop over the edge after I've just gone across it. I'm like, what do you think you're doing? I'm having a fight with this little piece of grass. I'm pulling it. You know what? I'm getting rid of you right now. You're a problem, mister. I'm getting rid of you. No, it's for me, mine came from, oddly enough, my dad, who always kept a nice lawn, but it was more of his military background, you know, where he wanted things to look sharp. And I wear a black t-shirt and jeans every day, so I can't look sharp like he did in his military uniform. So I figure I'll make it up with my lawn. And the edging for me, that's kind of where it comes from. It's a nice edge, and I edge it every time. I see neighbors who don't. Our city actually put an ordinance in. We don't have an HOA, but Texas Monthly years ago did a story on our city, the town I live in, and said it has more ordinances on the books than any HOA rules in the state at that time. I don't know if that's the case now. And they put out another one, I remember, because people were just letting their grass grow over the sidewalk. They'd mow, and then it would just grow over the sidewalk. I'm like, your lawn looks like a hippie. Don't do this. You can't grow your bangs out.
0: My one of my neighbors put all new turf.
1: Mm-hmm.
0: I think I believe he's got the live oak, which is the one that I had that drops the acid on your lawn and destroys your lawn.
1: Yeah, both live oaks and red oaks both do that. The smaller leaves are the live oaks.
0: They're very pretty trees. And thank goodness they both got disease and I had to cut them down.
1: Yeah.
0: But my neighbor put in all new turf.
1: Yeah.
0: And I don't know the grass he put in. It's not Southern Bermuda that goes dormant.
1: Yeah.
0: Because he had put it in. I don't think it is, because when you put it in, it was absolutely green in February when he put it in.
1: Yeah.
0: It's all dead.
1: Yeah. The acidity is hard to keep on top of he's got oaks.
0: Brand new, all dead. I mean, it was perfectly green.
1: Yeah.
0: And like 2 weeks later,
1: it was
0: gone. The entire lawn. I'm like, oh, he's hearing from the homeowners association. But this is the sentence that got to me. Now, this was actually in the Wall Street Journal. And I'm like, who comes up with this stuff? if weekend warriors can't slay zombies on a dystopian battlefield, what? At least they can massacre dandelions in their backyards.
1: What?
0: Like a killer golf swing or rock-hard glutes, a perfect lawn is a way for people who make a living with their minds to prove that they are good at something physical, too. Who are these people that want... Look, you can go anywhere and
1: where
0: find people.
1: Where are they getting this?
0: I know.
1: Is this like a study? If it's a study... Then show me the data. Yeah. I want to see what they found, if this actually is, you know, a mindset that is, you know, runs throughout and this is actually, where are they getting the proof to back this up?
0: Because the writer says so. It's like, here it is, it goes, and unlike athletic pursuits that can seem elitist, like skiing or windsurfing in exotic locales, mowing the lawn can make accomplished professionals seem more relatable. It's a way to bond with coworkers, much like chatting about other shared hobbies or the latest World Cup games. Being able to banter about blade height and the best time to aerate also gains you access to an office subculture. Alas, I remain an outsider. I have the ugliest lawn in my neighborhood. This is the writer. I mean, there are people that are passionate about a million different things in a free society.
1: Yeah.
0: If I was the editor, and I saw this a couple days ago, and I bookmarked it and said, okay, I got to bring this up because it's the media, as you said. You know, is this a psychological problem?
1: They've just formed this.
0: Right, people are,
1: as if it's a scientific fact.
0: Right. Now, when you look at it, I mean, you can sit there and you work all day, you go, okay, lawn looks pretty good, and then you go and you do something else.
1: Yeah.
0: There's nothing wrong with it because if you don't have the lawn and a, you know, good green, healthy lawn, it can be hell to repair.
1: Well, yeah, it makes the property look bad. For me, you know, you want it to look nice. For your family, but you also want to be a good neighbor. I don't want to be the neighbor with it. You know, this author of this story, the writer admits, has the worst lawn. I sense some jealousy here. Because here's the thing. If you're not putting in the work, you can hire people to do it. And it's relatively cheap to get someone to at least mow and trim, right? And then you can hire another lawn service to come out and do the fertilizer or whatever. My dad actually hired a guy that does all the above. And, you know, and my dad will tell him what he prefers. My dad buys the fertilizer, has it shipped to the house, and then says, this is what I do. And if you'll do that for me, and he pays him to do it, it's just labor, you know. So he's not hiring like a I think it's True Green, which is one of the companies that you could hire to, you know, make your lawn look better if something's going on with it. But it really sounds like the writer of this article is upset that other people have a good lawn, or is proud of having a crappy-looking lawn.
0: Callum Borchers is the guy's name.
1: Yeah, okay.
0: So, he doesn't look like someone who cuts his own lawn. Like there's a look.
1: Yeah. That guy doesn't have a lawnmower.
0: There's a look to somebody who cuts their lawn.
1: You know, I have two.
0: Okay, see, I've created my own stereotypes.
1: Well, no, that's it. Oh, I bet that guy doesn't have a lawnmower. But he doesn't even know what Home Depot is.
0: You know, it's the same to me. It's the same as making sure my floors are clean or the kitchen's clean.
1: Right.
0: Or people are obsessed with clean houses.
1: And with upgrading their kitchens and doing things to make things look nice. This is a status symbol. You know, have we gotten to that point where it's like, I can't believe people are taking care of their stuff.
0: And then because we get it twice a week, then this obsession of taking garbage out of the house.
1: Yeah, right. Why is it? Why? Well, I don't know. It's a matter of, I don't know, not smelling what you had for dinner last night.
0: I think we need, because I see this in a lot of obituaries.
1: Yeah.
0: They were an active gardener. Well, what kind of obsession is that?
1: Yeah.
0: Who wants that in their obituary? They tended to their garden every day. Well, the obsession of these people, how dare they?
1: What is this? What are they trying to prove? They think they're better than everybody else by gardening. My gosh.
0: Now, the question I would have is, it more elitist to be a gardener than to have a perfect lawn?
1: Oh, I think so. I think so. And I say that because my wife is a gardener, a vegetable gardener. And she's doing this year we had issues with the tomatoes. I think we had too much rain early on and it didn't work out. But man,
0: you're privileged.
1: And we've got a bunch of cantaloupes and melons coming in, which is great. They're actually holding up very well. But she did all the, can't say she did all the work. I do the infrastructure, and then she does the actual gardening and planting of the seedlings. In the winter, our entire office, our home office, is filled with seedlings and grow lights.
0: So what you're telling me, you have stereotypical gender roles for your garden.
1: Yeah. Yeah, I thought that was a given. Yeah. And then she comes in and makes me a sandwich. And so because I'm hungry, I've been watching YouTube all day. But
0: my God.
1: You know, and it's like, hurry up with that. What's taking you so long?
0: Well, I do remember about when I first moved into my house and the lawn, you know, you want to make sure it's a new house. So, you know.
1: Yeah.
0: And I remember I edged it, and I remember looking at it going, Mom would really be proud because the corners came together and it was perfectly edged. I mean, it was
1: perfect. It's got to be a 90 degree.
0: Right, a perfect kind of border. And I took a picture of it to show my mom. My mom was alive at that time.
1: Yeah.
0: So I showed my mom.
1: Yeah.
0: Go, Mom, look at this. I did this.
1: Yeah.
0: She's like, I go, don't you remember? You're the one. You're the one. When I did this, I actually posted it on Facebook at the time saying, look at that. Look at the perfect 90 degree angle. Now, and I put in there, this comes from my mother, who demanded perfection in edging. No blade of grass.
1: That's right.
0: Could cover any part of the sidewalk ever.
1: That's right. No, if something happens and I miss one, I'll go back as I'm walking. Because I do a walk around after I'm done. And people will say, well, you're just trying to take pride in your work. And, you know, you're just what guys do. You know, we'll wash our truck and then look at it for 20 minutes going, look what I did. And that's after a drive-through car wash. But no, I go back if I'm walking, you know, I'll just, you know, go back and make sure that everything's cleaned up. For me, I want it to look nice. I want the house to look nice. But it's part of being neighborly. It's part of helping your neighborhood, your street, look better. It's what you do.
0: Well, where they say that it's as much of a status symbol as a luxury car in your driveway, my car that sits in my driveway is my 23-year-old vehicle. So apparently they're wrong on that one in the Wall Street Journal.
1: I'm thinking about buying my dad's 2003 Ford F-250 diesel, and so I'm going to put that in my driveway.
2: How y'all doing?
1: Yeah.
0: We are Red Eye Radio.
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4: Highlights from USDA's latest crop progress report includes a fast-paced corn silking.
5: We do see some faster progress in parts of the upper Midwest.
4: With other tidbits from USDA meteorologist Brad Rippey, including
5: soybeans, exactly half of the crop blooming. That is ahead of the five-year average of 44%. The U.S. cotton crop, one thing that's been notable about this season is just how average it has been in terms of progress. U.S. peanut crop, roughly two-thirds of the crop pegging by July 12th. The national national number is 65%, equal to the five-year average. Meanwhile, U.S. rice, we passed the one-third mark on heading progress during the week to reach 35% on July 12th. Winter wheat, the harvest is moving along very quickly. Spring wheat numbers for the week ending July 12th. Heading progress is right on par at 72%.
4: I'm Rod Bain reporting for the U.S. Department of Agriculture in Washington, D.C.
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0: We're Red Eye Radio. He's Eric Carlin. I'm Gary McNamara. You know, one thing that we did not mention last week about Lindsey Graham is he served in the military for 33 years.
1: Yeah. It's so wild that he's been around in the political scene for so long. You don't think about his former life. You don't think about, you know, his service in the military.
0: Which he stayed in, though, because he came in 94 as a representative.
1: Right.
0: So he was part of the 94, remember the
1: yep.
0: 94 class.
1: Of 94, yeah.
0: And I think he stayed in just till a few years ago.
1: In the reserves?
0: Yeah, he was into like 2015 or 2016, something like that I saw, when he finally got out of the reserves. So, it's watching the left's reaction to him, because I've said before, you know, Meghan McCain was talking about, you know, that they were the three amigos, Joe Lieberman, her father, and Lindsey Graham. They were viewed as the moderates.
1: Yeah.
0: Remember?
1: Yep.
0: It doesn't matter. And that's why we said yesterday, if there's any evidence that the cessation of demonization is just on Trump, the death of Lindsey Graham proved it's not going to end anytime soon.
1: No, it's not. It doesn't matter who it is on the right. Whoever is making the news, even somebody who has passed, it's going to be, they're going to be the target. They're going to be the one. The liberal activists have shown no sign of letting up. They're in fact, it's getting worse. And, you know, here's the thing. You know, when Barney Frank passed, I didn't have anything personal against the guy. I just disagreed with all of his policies and everything he supported politically. But I didn't take joy in his death. I didn't, you know, that to me is, it's a very foreign idea. When you talk about somebody who is a political opposite. You know, I look at the death of Rob Reiner, right? He's a guy who did incredible work. And by many people's standards and what they said about him, conservatives who had him on as a guest said he was the greatest guy. He was the nicest guy.
0: Bat soup crazy on the issues.
1: Bat soup crazy on the issues. Totally disagreed on the issues, but I didn't have a problem with him personally.
0: No, I didn't.
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3: With SRN News, I'm John Scott. The U.S. launched a third night of strikes across a broad swath of Iran. President Trump notifying Congress that limited military action had resumed. Global oil prices surged more than 9% on the news. Another round of sweltering heat in store for much of the U.S. this week. The National Weather Service predicting that more than 90 temperature records across the U.S. will be tied or broken this week through Wednesday. Most of those will be overnight heat records. Health experts say that overnight temperatures that fail to cool down are even more dangerous than when daytime temperatures soar. 12 states are suing to block Paramount's takeover of Warner Brothers Discovery. They argue in a lawsuit that the $81 billion merger would extinguish competition in Hollywood. Paramount says it will vigorously defend this transaction. This is SRN News.
4: This is Weatherology. I'm meteorologist Alora Lockwood with the Alexandria Lakes Area Forecast. An extreme heat warning continues until 9 p.m. Thursday night. Lows level off around 69 overnight under clear skies. Southwest winds 8 to 15 miles per hour. Ample sunshine expected Tuesday. Highs level off around 93. Clear skies Tuesday night. Lows around 69. For KXRA, I'm meteorologist Laura Lockwood. Currently 70.
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1: And he is Eric Carney, and I'm Gary McNamara. More on Lindsey Graham coming up in just a minute.
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1: I was watching, just in general on TV yesterday, a bunch of different doctors, you know, talking about Lindsey Graham and how he died. And, you know, again, the talk about blood pressure.
2: Yeah.
1: How it's something you've got to. And I'm in that category.
2: Yeah. Yeah, me too.
1: When I was diagnosed, right about now, 10 years ago, when the official diagnosis came in that I had type 2 diabetes, actually metabolic syndrome, which is, again, type 2 diabetes, high blood pressure, and high cholesterol. Now, I never had the high, I had high normal cholesterol, but I never had high cholesterol. But, you know, now I'm on, you know, I'm on the lowest level of medication for that. And now, you know, it's super low. At the time, you know, you had to take the electrocardiogram and all that to make sure everything is right. But when you're a type 2 diabetic, you know, twice a year, you've got to go to the doctor.
2: Yeah.
1: Just to, you know, check up on everything. And my blood sugar is lower than it was. My average 3-month blood sugar is lower than it was when I first was diagnosed. And even when I was diagnosed, my daily blood sugar, because they said it kicked off like in the months preceding, I had shingles, and I was up visiting my parents, had shingles, and my brother-in-law said, "You got shingles." And I went into, you know, the local emergency place there. You know, they've got them all over the place now. And they went and took my blood pressure, which was fine less than 6 months before when I'd gone to the doctor for my yearly. It was fine. And when I went in there, 225 over 125.
2: Oof. Yeah. Wow.
1: And they immediately sent me to, you know, the emergency room.
2: Yeah.
1: In Buffalo, ECMC, which is the, you know, the they said you need to go right now. You like what? I couldn't believe it. I just was, you know, then after really taking over a 3-week period, three blood tests, they said you've got type 2 diabetes. But my A1C I think was 6, and it's, you know, that's for the, you know, the 3-month period, which means in that time is when my genetics kicked off. It went from not having it to boom, having it.
2: Yeah.
1: I'm on the blood pressure medication, and I work out and, you know, watch my weight. I do everything that I possibly can do, you know, for the blood pressure, because I know so many people. And when I look at history of people who have died, you know, over the last, you know, famous people over the last 40, 50 years, the number that died from heart problems relating to high blood pressure, which can be controlled.
2: Yeah.
1: You can control it and live, you know, the average, you know, normal life. And, you know, now my blood pressure, like anybody else, it's, you know, it can get to, I've had it, you know, in complete rest, 100 over 50, 55, But normally it's around 120 over 68, you know, which is fine. It's fine blood pressure. But I'm just amazed at the number of people, some that I know, that died and friends and relatives of theirs have said they just wouldn't take their blood pressure medicine. They had high blood pressure and they just wouldn't take care of it. And I don't know about Lindsey Graham. I don't know, you know, whether I'm amazed the number of people that don't go to doctors that are in their 60s.
2: Yeah. Well,
1: I'm amazed.
2: And in the case of a Lindsey Graham, so here's a guy who just got off a plane from Ukraine. He's always on a plane, you know, traveling somewhere. It seems like lately, especially with between Iran and Ukraine and everything that's going on. And then he's having a conversation with the president on the phone, you know, shortly before he passed. And I would have to believe that if there is a blood pressure issue, you know, that would be something that would, I know for me, you know, I could see that raising your blood pressure to a great extent. In fact, one time I was in the hospital for my lung and I was on the phone doing work-related things, answering emails. And the nurse comes in and she looks at the, you know, at the monitor and she goes, put that down. She goes, you're not here to work, you know? And yeah. And she said, and my sister was there visiting. She goes, you need to tell him that you can't do this, because when he's, and they noticed it a couple of times, it was a pattern. I had actually, they'd come in one morning and same thing had happened. Later that day, again, work-related things. And because there was a big event that I missed because my lung collapsed. Normally, I would just, you know, walk it off and go do the event. But this time, I couldn't do it. So they, you know, they could see it visibly because the monitor is right there and they could see it. And so you don't think about that. I remember being in a doctor's office. My blood pressure problem didn't start until I had what's called a branch vein occlusion. I have a blind spot in my right eye. I'm deaf in my left ear and partially blind in my right eye. So
1: that's why I'm so kind to him.
2: Yeah,
1: all the time.
2: Yeah, exactly. Because I'm always bumping into walls and going, huh? And then, so, I can't hear what you can say anything you want about me. I'm not going to hear most of it, but I don't care. But you know, if you flip me off with the right finger, I won't even see it. But you know, the treatment for that, for the branch vein occlusion in my right eye, is a needle being stuck in your eye every 4 weeks with. Actually a cancer drug called Avastin. And when that started, I developed white coat. I never had white coat with dentists, with doctors. I never had that problem ever. And then it started to become an issue, and I was in the waiting room, and I remember feeling kind of sleepy. It was weird. I was like, oh, I feel like I could kind of go to sleep. But actually, my blood pressure was on the rise. And when they went in and took my blood pressure before getting a needle stuck into my eye, they said, no, your blood pressure's high. And I said, I guess I have white coat now. And then it started to calm down after a few minutes, and that would be the pattern, right? White coat only. And then it was like, oh, okay, we need actually a treatment. And so I started on the medications years ago, and it can be, it's, you know, there are a lot of people doing a job like what a Lindsey Graham did, I can't imagine serving in the Senate or in the House. It would just drive me bat soup crazy.
1: Well, he was driven, obviously he was driven by it.
2: Oh, yeah, very passionate.
1: You know,
2: about
1: and it's
2: it, no doubt.
1: When you talk about, because I've always had white coat syndrome.
2: Yeah.
1: And, you know, it's interesting because when I go in, you know, before I have my 6 month, a week before I go in and, you know, they do all the blood work. I have white coat syndrome going into the lab.
2: Yeah.
1: To get my blood taken.
2: Right.
1: So my, you know, they now my not only when I go into the doctor, they don't take my blood pressure. They just take the blood out. But my blood sugar is always higher because that drop of adrenaline is what happens when you have white coat syndrome. That just a little drop of adrenaline gets in your blood system. It increases your blood pressure and your blood sugar.
2: Mm-hmm.
1: So for me with white coat syndrome, you know, I keep a history, you know, everything's got an app now, my blood pressure, blood sugar, everything else. Mm-hmm. I go in and, all right, doctor, here it is right here. So he can follow it because he'll sit there and go, oh, every time I walk in, he goes, your blood sugar's high when you get oh, that's right. I forgot. You got white coat syndrome.
2: And he goes, yeah.
1: And it raises your blood pressure and, right. you know, that. But, yeah, blood pressure is such a deadly thing. And I don't know. I'm not making a judgment on him. I'm just saying, I think it was Dr. Oz who was saying, you know, one of the things that people don't really focus on enough, and he wasn't making an accusation, that was Lindsey Graham, but he said, watch your blood pressure. And I'm amazed the number of people that don't. Yeah. I have somebody who that I know, a good friend of mine, who's got high blood pressure, and just says, well, I take the pills, but I eat whatever I want. Well, you can't do that. One of the biggest things I know when I travel so much is you just can't find low-carb food. If you're eating out, it's almost impossible. Mm-hmm. Now you can find it online. Mm-hmm. You know, that's why I hardly ever go out to eat at a restaurant. Almost everything I do is made at home because I want it to be as low-carb as possible and working out. But, I mean, it's... And my focus is I want a quality of life. I want to be able to do this. I don't want to stop doing this, but I know because of the time that we're on and just what it takes to do this, I want to make sure that I'm as healthy as possible because I love doing it. So really that's my incentive. And maybe some people don't have that incentive, and so they don't watch it as much or just figure they can get away with, you know, cheating a little bit, or the pills are all I need, and that's going to take care of it.
2: That's what I was about to say, that many, I think far too many of us say, well, yeah, I've got the medication, you know, that will help keep it in check, and if I need to, I'll increase the dosage if the doctor agrees or whatever. But the fact of the matter is that, especially the thing with blood pressure, is that it goes up and down throughout the day. Mm-hmm. There are things that can make it spike, you know, and so one of the keys to that really is exercise. The simplest thing you can do is walk if you're able to do it. And, you know, and if not, find something that you can do just to stay active and keep that blood pressure. And it also, you know, any anxiety or whatever you got going on in life, it kind of helps to, you know, tame that a little bit too.
1: Well, that's the good thing with getting older. You've worried about things your entire life that you look back on and go, why did I worry about that? You don't worry about it anymore.
2: Right, yeah.
1: It's like, whatever.
2: Things, yeah.
1: I remember when I first got, you know, type 2 when I was first diagnosed. And, you know, my doctor had said after about a couple of years, he said, we want the good news or the bad news. I said, well, give me the bad news first. And he said, type 2 diabetes is going to kill you. I go, what the hell's the good news? He said, you'll be 120 when it does, if you keep doing what you're doing.
2: Yeah.
1: I'm like, oh, okay, good.
2: Right.
1: And he said, and when I first got it, they said, you know, this will kill you if you don't take care of it.
2: Right.
1: And I said, well, I'm not worried about the death because there's nothing I can do about that down the road. I'm worried about the quality of life in between. And I've known people that have had toes cut off and everything else. And what my doctors told me is, if you try and continue this, you'll never have your toes cut off. I've never been, I think my last A1C was 5.7, I think, something like that. So I'm under a 6. Over a 7 is when you're doing damage to your organs.
2: Yeah, right.
1: And so I'm still, and that's my whole goal, just keep staying beneath that. I'm still, my medication hasn't changed, still on the lowest level.
2: Yeah.
1: But it's something that you pay attention to if you want that quality of life. And it was heartbreaking to see that he said, you know, they said, you need to go to a doctor. And he just said, you know, I think the quote was, I can't die yet because I've got stuff to do, when he was feeling sick earlier in the night.
2: Yeah.
1: That story came out yesterday.
2: Yeah.
1: And it was like, oh, it's just so sad when I
2: hear that.
1: It is.
2: Yeah.
1: We are Red Eye Radio.
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0: Reddit Radio. He's Eric Cronin, and I'm Gary McNamara. Yeah, and by the way, no problem with his sister taking over for the next till November.
1: Right. Yeah.
0: She's not going to be running, but right. If there's anybody close to, if anybody there, you know, South Carolina elected him. If there's anybody who knows what his wishes would be, it would be her.
1: Oh, no doubt.
0: And you know, the funniest thing is what I heard. She doesn't have the experience that's necessary. Blah, blah, blah. Shut up.
1: Yeah.
0: This whole thing that being a congressman or a senator takes such incredible experience.
1: Yeah.
0: Shut up.
1: She was very close to him.
0: Yeah.

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7: News this hour from Town Hall. I'm John Scott. The U.S. launching a third night of strikes against a broad swath of Iran. President Trump notified Congress that limited military action had resumed. Tehran launching strikes at U.S. regional allies and said it struck and disabled two supertankers. The UAE said Iranian missiles did hit two of its tankers in Omani territorial waters in the Strait of Hormuz, killing one crew member. U.S. Central Command said it will resume its naval blockade of ships going to and from Iranian ports. Global oil prices surged more than 9% on the news. South Carolina Governor Henry McMaster tapping Darlene Graham Nordone as her late brother Lindsey Graham's temporary replacement in the Senate.
8: I think this is what Lindsey would have wanted. And I plan to honor him in this way. Now to Lindsey, I miss you more than I can even put into words. But I'm going to do this. I got it.
7: Nordone will serve the remaining months of his term, which ends in January. Majority Leader John Thune says she will be sworn in this afternoon. A special election next month will determine the new Republican nominee for Graham's seat. Another round of sweltering heat in store for much of the U.S. this week. The National Weather Service predicts that more than 90 temperature records across the U.S. will be tied or broken this week through Wednesday. Most of those will be overnight heat records. National Weather Service meteorologist Ray Martin says some weekend microburst storms causing trouble in Philly.
9: We had a particularly strong series of storms which developed along the western and southern portions of the city of Philadelphia. They were fairly localized and isolated, but the areas that got hit were, you know, very urban areas of west and south Philadelphia, and there was pretty widespread tree damage and power disruption.
7: No injuries were reported. More of these stories from townhall.com.
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0: also capabilities, forcing Mr. Trump to use the old plane in Turkey. The president's supporters see the subpoenas as a necessary probe into possible leaks of sensitive information amid assassination threats against Mr. Trump, dismissing media outrage as overblown. Ken Lorman reporting.
1: Supreme Court Justices Elena Kagan and Amy Coney Barrett are set to appear before Congress. They're seeking millions of dollars to enhance security amid rising threats to the judiciary. Judges nationwide are facing increasing violence and intimidation. News and analysis at townhall.com. Major League Baseball facing a potential work stoppage over management proposed salary cap. The current labor contract expires December 1st. A lockout is expected. The proposal aims to reduce payroll disparities. Players argue it would limit earnings and opportunities for young players. Concerns are growing about a possible shortened or lost season. Washington set to host a major racing event.
2: President Trump spoke about the upcoming Freedom 250 Grand Prix as Washington prepares to host the IndyCar race next month.
3: Unprecedented events will take place next month right here in our nation's capital on August 22nd and 23rd. It'll be an awesome display of American patriotism and raw horsepower and ingenuity. Cars racing more than 190 miles and even higher than that down Pennsylvania Avenue.
2: The event is part of the ongoing America 250 celebration and is expected to bring thousands of fans to the nation's capital. Willie Nelson, the White House.
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7: This is weatherology. I'm meteorologist Laura Lockwood with the Alexandria Lakes Area Forecast. An extreme heat warning continues until 9 p.m. Thursday night. 93 today under clear skies, winds out of the southwest, 8 to 15 miles per hour. Tonight, 69. Bright sunshine expected. Tomorrow, highs level off around 92. I'm meteorologist Laura Lockwood with your KXRA Forecast, brought to you by Egg Country. Right now, it's 69 degrees.
8: This is America in the Morning from Westwood One. It's Tuesday, July 14th, 2026. I'm Clayton Neville in for John Trout. Here's what's coming up on America in the Morning.
9: Lindsey Graham's little sister will temporarily fill his Senate seat after his unexpected weekend death. Sagar Meghani, Washington.
10: Bombs, blockades, and tolls. Another day in the U.S.-Iran war.
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10: I'm Richard Johnson.
12: A federal immigration officer shot and killed a driver in Maine.
13: Looking at her husband's dead body on the ground.
12: I'm Ed Donahue.
14: I haven't talked to Mitch. I hope he can recover.
8: More information on what landed Senator Mitch McConnell in the hospital.
15: A U.S. district judge has rebuked President Trump's lawsuit against the IRS over his leaked tax returns. I'm Jennifer King.
8: It was a down day on Wall Street. Seth Zutel will have details, and turning back the clock could become a thing of the past. All ahead on America in the Morning. It's 7 after. South Carolina Governor Henry McMaster on Monday appointed Darlene Graham Norton, the younger sister of Senator Lindsey Graham, who died suddenly over the weekend, to serve the remainder of his term, which ends in January. Washington correspondent Sagar Meghani reports the decision came after President Trump floated the idea, one that was solidly supported by the late senator's colleagues in Congress.
16: He loved his family and loved serving this state and our country. He dedicated his life to our country. It is such a privilege to get to finish some of his important work, and I promise to work hard over the next several months to support the president and carry forward the efforts of my brother on behalf of the citizens of South Carolina and the United States.
9: Lindsey Graham's little sister will temporarily fill his Senate seat after his unexpected weekend death.
16: I think this is what Lindsey would have wanted. and I plan to honor him in this way.
9: South Carolina.

0: Carolina Governor Henry McMaster says he's obligated to pick someone to replace Graham.
1: Today, under the law, it's my duty to, and honor, to name someone to serve in the place of this irresistible man, this irreplaceable man, this extraordinary man for the remainder of his term. Lindsay took care of his little sister in years long departed. It's my honor to ask his little sister, Darlene Graham, to finish his work for him now.
0: And he's named Darlene Graham Nordone.
2: It is such an honor. Lindsay has always been there for me, and I will be there for him.
0: After their parents died at a young age, Lindsay Graham raised his little sister and became her legal guardian.
2: Lindsay has always been there for me, and I will be there for him.
0: A special election will be held next month to pick a new GOP nominee for the general election, a rare open seat that's ignited a scramble among South Carolina's most ambitious conservatives until the term expires in January.
2: Now to Lindsay, I miss you more than I can even put into words, but I'm going to do this. I got it.
0: Sagar Meghani, Washington.
3: Fighting intensified overnight between the United States and Iran, with Iran hitting two UAE tankers with cruise missiles, killing one sailor, and the U.S. pounding dozens of targets inside of Iran. Correspondent Rich Johnson reports President Trump is planning to have the U.S. take control of the Strait of Hormuz and putting in place an American collected toll, as well as a blockade of Iranian ports starting this afternoon.
4: U.S. jets heading to more missions over Iran last night, making good on the president's Oval Office promise on Monday.
5: We are just going forward. We're attacking them tonight. And we're taking out all of their capability for anything having to do with the Strait, with the Hormuz Strait. And I think in the end, we will end up discontrolling the whole thing.
4: But the president was far from over. He said the U.S. is reinstating a blockade of Iran in the Strait of Hormuz, effective this afternoon. And he raised the idea of charging tolls for ships going through the strait, as much as 20% of the value of a ship's cargo. It's the price, he says, for the U.S. acting as a guardian of the strait. An Iranian military command spokesman on social media saying that under no circumstances will Iran permit the U.S. to interfere with management of the strait. He also warned other countries in the region that any attempt to aid the U.S. in that effort will be regarded as an act of war against Iran. On Capitol Hill, House Democratic Leader Hakeem Jeffries repeated his party's position.
6: We will continue to use every legislative tool available to end Donald Trump and the Republican reckless and costly war of choice in Iran.
4: According to one former Trump cabinet member, for the president to eventually claim a real victory in Iran, he must do two things. First,
7: a return to the status quo ante with the Strait of Hormuz, which means open, free for navigation, no charges, no tolls by anyone.
4: And the second, according to Mark Esper, the defense secretary in the first Trump term,
7: he has to get a deal better than Obama's JCPOA, at least for political purposes.
4: That's short for the Joint Comprehensive Plan of Action, widely known as the Iran nuclear deal. Esper's comments courtesy of CNN. President Trump may have more to say on Thursday when he will deliver an address to the nation. But as of now, he's not letting on what the main subject of that speech will be. I'm Richard Johnson.
3: 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It's 12 minutes after the top of the hour. ICE agents in America involved in a second shooting in less than a week. We'll have details and tell you where it happened when America in the Morning returns after this.
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0: Waking up on a midsummer morning, how hot's it going to be? Matt Rindy has your forecast.
1: There will be more rounds of heavier rain across the southern plains from Arizona and New Mexico, eastward through Texas and Oklahoma, and then eastward still from there into Tennessee, Georgia, and South Carolina. This weather pattern has already had a history of producing very heavy rain, with some places having more than 5 inches in the last 24 hours, which caused some flooding. And with little change in the environment, more areas can see that type of rainfall, hopefully not in the same spots. We're particularly mindful of South Texas after last year's tragedy. The clouds and rain will hold temperatures largely in the 80s across the southern plains and southeast. It will still reach into the 90s and 100s in parts of Arizona. Where the heat will remain a concern is across the northern U.S. as high pressure holds control of the region. This will impact areas from eastern Montana and Wyoming into the Dakotas and then continuing into the Great Lakes, Middle Atlantic, and Northeast. These locations will have widespread 90 degree readings with 100s again in parts of southeast Montana, northern Wyoming, and north and South Dakota. It will be dry with sunshine, though northern Maine will have more clouds and an afternoon thunderstorm or two, which could turn gusty as a cold front shifts in southward from Canada. And this will continue to build thunderstorms at night through northern New York into central New England. That same high will lead to dry weather farther south from Nebraska into Kansas and then eastward to Ohio, but temperatures will hold in the 80s and low 90s. Outside of the heavier thunderstorms in the southwest, there will be scattered thunderstorms farther north into Utah, Nevada, and eastern California. That's the weather across America. Montgomery, Alabama will have showers and a heavier thunderstorm or two today with a high of 83. Sheridan, Wyoming will be quite toasty with sunshine and a high of 102. That's the nation's weather. I'm AccuWeather.com meteorologist Matt Rindy.
0: 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For the second time in less than a week, officers with ICE drew their weapons and shot a suspect they were trying to stop. Correspondent Ed Donahue reports a 26-year-old man died Monday in an ICE-related shooting in Maine, just days after a man in Texas was killed in a similar situation.
2: A federal immigration officer shot and killed a driver in Maine. It happened in Biddeford, outside Portland. Homeland Security Secretary Mark Wayne Mullen told Maine Senator Angus King the officer opened fire after the man tried to use his vehicle as a weapon against officers pursuing him for deportation. Mary Hayes lives close to where the shooting happened and was a neighbor of the man killed.
3: I watched a wife fall to her knees looking at her husband's dead body on the ground. I watched a little girl crying with a little pink backpack on because she's never going to see her father again. And I heard the anguish of a mother that just lost everything in her life.
2: The advocacy groups Maine Immigrants' Rights Coalition and Presente say the man killed was a native of Colombia, authorized to work in the U.S., and had a Social Security number. I'm Ed Donahue.
0: Senator Mitch McConnell is expanding on his hospitalization after weeks of being tight-lipped on what landed him in the hospital. The senator from Kentucky and his staff hadn't said for weeks why he was in the hospital, but this week on social media, a photo was posted of McConnell sitting next to his wife, former Transportation Secretary Elaine Chao, while holding what appears to be the Sunday Washington Post. Some have pushed back, though, on the legitimacy of that photo. Senator Ron Johnson was asked about the notion the photo was fake on Real America's Voice.
4: No, I really don't know. I haven't talked to Mitch. I certainly wish he and his family well. I hope he can recover.
0: 84-year-old McConnell pushed back against rumors of more serious ailments, though he said he had to deal with a mild case of pneumonia. He confirmed he had a fall and didn't break any bones or suffer a concussion. He said he didn't have a heart attack or a stroke. And he said he doesn't have any tumors or hemorrhages, but he was briefly unconscious and was taken to the hospital. It's 19 after. The impacts of war yet again evident at the stock market. We'll take a look at Tuesday business when America in the Morning returns.
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0: It's 21 minutes after the top of the hour. Stocks were in the red on Monday after a weekend of attacks between the United States and Iran, which led to the price of oil jumping above $70 a barrel. Both the situation in the Middle East and earnings will be in the forefront of Wall Street, with a number of major companies reporting their quarterly results starting today for the rest of the week. Seth Sutel has what we can expect on Wall Street this morning.
13: Oil prices jumped following a weekend of attacks in the Middle East, while slumping AI companies weighed on global stock markets. The price of Brent crude rose nearly 10% Monday. That came after the U.S. and Iran each said that the Strait of Hormuz is under its control. Oil prices are still below their wartime peak, but the sharp move higher Monday sent Treasury yields climbing in the bond market on worries about inflation. Markets are getting important updates this week on earnings from big U.S. companies, as well as readings on what's happening with inflation. Banks kick off the latest round of quarterly earnings reports on Tuesday. JP Morgan Chase, Bank of America, and Wells Fargo are among those turning in their report cards for how much they earned in the 3 months through June. Thursday brings reports from Netflix, United Airlines, and United Healthcare. Reports on inflation are also due out, including the Consumer Price Index on Tuesday. That's a measure of prices paid by Americans for everything, including food, gas, and housing. Economists forecast that the CPI rose 3.9% last month from a year ago. That would be down slightly from May, but still well ahead of the Federal Reserve's target of 2%.

0: A report on inflation and wholesale prices is due out Wednesday. On Wall Street, the S&P 500 fell 0.8%. The Dow dropped 138 points. That's about 0.3%. The NASDAQ Composite fell 1.6%. Micron Technology and NVIDIA helped lead the way lower. Shares of South Korean tech giant SK Hynix fell sharply in Seoul. Seth Sutel, New York.
1: Volkswagen's leadership warning today that the company could need to cut an extra 50,000 jobs to stay competitive with their auto industry rivals. That according to an internal memo sent to staff. The German automaker previously announced plans to cut 50,000 jobs across the company, and a recent memo said that the situation means a theoretical deduction of another 50,000 jobs. Fast casual chain Chipotle announcing it's opening its first location in Mexico in the Monterrey area this week. The company says it chose Monterrey for the strength of its economy and growing population. And Chick-fil-A bringing back Cow Appreciation Day today, with a free entree for anyone who shows up dressed like a cow between 7 o'clock this morning and 7 o'clock tonight at participating Chick-fil-A stores. The promo is tied to the company's 80th anniversary. It's 24 after. Daylight saving time, again, a hot topic in Congress. We'll have the latest when America in the Morning returns. Don't go anywhere.
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0: It's 26 after. A bipartisan push to make daylight saving time permanent is heading for a chamber-wide vote after clearing a key House hurdle. The House Rules Committee on Monday readied a floor vote on the Sunshine Protection Act, which would allow states to enact daylight saving time year-round with an option to opt out. The bill would make daylight saving time permanent and end the twice-a-year ritual of changing clocks. Proponents argue that resetting clocks has negative health impacts. The House Energy and Commerce Committee overwhelmingly passed the measure 48-1 back in May. A judge rules that President Trump's lawsuit against the IRS was improper under the law. Jennifer King reports on the ramifications of the court's ruling.
1: A U.S. district judge has rebuked President Trump's lawsuit against the IRS over his leaked tax returns, ruling it was an exercise in self-dealing filed for an improper purpose. She referred one of his attorneys for discipline. The lawsuit laid the groundwork for a settlement that granted Trump immunity from tax audits and created the now abandoned anti-weaponization fund. In her scathing ruling, Judge Williams says this lawsuit was not brought to vindicate rights. It was brought to manipulate the judicial process to pursue benefits unavailable in litigation. Of Acting Attorney General Todd Blanche, who's preparing for his confirmation hearing Wednesday, Williams writes that his apparent capacity to speak for both plaintiffs and defendants demonstrates there was only one party whose interests were being represented throughout the case. I'm Jennifer King.
0: America in the Morning for Tuesday, July 14th, 2026 is produced by Jeff McKay. I'm Clayton Neville in for John Trout, and this is Westwood One.
2: This is Weatherology. I'm meteorologist Laura Lockwood with the Alexandria Lakes Area Forecast. An extreme heat warning continues until 9 p.m. Thursday night. 93 today under clear skies, winds out of the southwest, 8 to 15 miles per hour. Tonight, 69. Bright sunshine expected tomorrow, highs level off around 92. I'm meteorologist Laura Lockwood with your KXRA Forecast, brought to you by Egg Country. Right now, it's 69 degrees.
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4: This is America in the Morning from Westwood One. Here's what's coming up this half hour.
5: This investigation will be fair and transparent.
4: Another deadly shooting involving ICE agents in America.
6: 12 states are challenging Paramount's takeover of Warner Brothers Discovery, filing a lawsuit. I'm Lisa Dwyer.
7: Prosecutors in Minnesota say they now have key evidence in their investigations into the fatal shootings by government officers. I'm Ed Donahue.
8: A Massachusetts man was found guilty of conspiring to unlawfully export electronic components to Iran. I'm Julie Walker.
9: A grandfather is recovering after being hurled about 8 feet into the air by a charging bison. I'm Sue Aller.
10: Top European Union official is calling for limits on children using social media. I'm Karen Shamas.
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17: Yo.
4: Another midsummer morning with the heat top of mind. Some areas, though, are going to get some relief with rain chances. Matt Rindy sorts out your forecast.
18: The heat is going to remain a concern across the northern U.S. as high pressure holds control of the region. This will impact areas from eastern Montana and Wyoming and then continue through the Dakotas into Minnesota and then the Great Lakes, Mid-Atlantic, and Northeast. These locations will have widespread 90-degree readings with 100s again in parts of southeast Montana, northern Wyoming, and north and south Dakota. It will also be dry with sunshine, though northern Maine will have more clouds and an afternoon thunderstorm or two, which could turn gusty as a cold front shifts southward from Canada. And this will continue to build thunderstorms at night into northern New York and central New England. That same high will lead to dry weather across Nebraska into Kansas and then eastward to Ohio, but temperatures will hold in the 80s and low 90s. Outside of the heavier thunderstorms in the southwest, there will be scattered afternoon thunderstorms in parts of Utah into Nevada, eastern California, and even northward in parts of Oregon, Idaho, and western Montana. And closer to the coast from California to Washington, it is going to be largely dry with sunshine. Afternoon highs will be well into the 90s and 100s over the interior valleys, but remain much cooler at the coast. There'll be more rounds of heavier thunderstorms across the southern states from Arizona into New Mexico and then eastward to Texas and Oklahoma and then continuing into Tennessee, Georgia, and South Carolina. This weather pattern has already produced very heavy rainfall for the region in the last 24 hours, which caused some flooding. And with little change in the environment, more areas could see that type of rainfall. Hopefully not in the same locations. Clouds and rain will largely hold temperatures in the 80s across the southern plains and southeast. That's the nation's weather. I'm AccuWeather.com meteorologist Matt Rindy.
4: 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The younger sister of Lindsey Graham has been tapped by South Carolina Governor Henry McMaster to replace the late senator who died over the weekend at the age of 71. Correspondent Meg Kennard reports Senator Graham's death brings a moment of reflection to his political colleagues and also highlights the slim majority held in the Senate by Republicans.
0: The weekend death of South Carolina Republican Lindsey Graham has his fellow senators returning to Washington this week in a period of uncertainty and reflection. Even though there are deep partisan divides when it comes to the issues, members of the Senate have been known to be pretty tight with one another across the aisle.
17: I was no stranger to being the butt of his jokes. Senator Graham loved to tell people how frugal I was. And if I were ever to open my billfold, dust and moss would come out of it.
0: And many Democrats and Republicans since Graham's death have taken to social media and done a number of news interviews reflecting on their work with him. And even if they disagreed on something, appreciation for his passion for the issues that he worked on.
19: It's difficult to believe that Lindsey Graham is no longer here with us. That we won't run into him at a media day or share a joke with him at this afternoon's vote. The halls of the Senate already feel empty without him. And I know I'm not alone in that feeling. He was a friend to so many of us on both sides of the aisle. And I know that I'm not the only one who finds it difficult to imagine the Senate without Lindsey Graham.
0: But when it comes to the business of the Senate, the margins are already tight. And so Republicans will be down Graham's vote, as well as that of Kentucky Republican Mitch McConnell. McConnell has been absent for several weeks as well, but over the weekend posted a photo and a statement detailing the fall and pneumonia he said have led to his absence. As for President Donald Trump, he has given media interviews where he's indicated that he knows he is without his top ally and defender in the Senate. Graham and Trump had been together on many different occasions. They often golfed together in addition to working on policy. And Graham had just been a big advocate for a lot of things that President Trump has tried to accomplish. So that's a moment of reflection for the president, too.
4: That was Meg Kennard reporting. Federal and state officials in Maine are looking into a deadly shooting involving ICE agents. Authorities say that the shooting happened in Biddeford, Maine, early Monday morning. Senator Angus King is now calling for a full and transparent investigation into that shooting.
20: The individual who has been killed is a male in his 20s. That's the all I know about him. He had been given an order to leave the country. He was in a vehicle, pulled out in the vehicle, and the term the secretary used was weaponized the vehicle. He was shot by an ICE agent.
4: Senator King also confirmed that the agents involved were not equipped with body-worn cameras.
20: Apparently there are no cameras involved. Body cameras were not on the agents, and so we have no video evidence of what occurred in this case.
4: The senator called it a tragedy and demanded a full and transparent investigation by the Department of Homeland Security.
20: My statement to Secretary Mullen, I said, I'm going to say that you have committed to me that this investigation will be full, fair, and transparent. Can I say that? He said, yes, absolutely.
4: Now, the shooting comes amid a rising number of attacks on ICE agents since President Trump began his crackdown on illegal immigration. As the main case makes the headlines, it's been a week since 52-year-old Mexican national Lorenzo Salgado Araujo was allegedly shot and killed by an ICE agent in Houston's Magnolia Park. According to ICE, agents in an unmarked SUV stopped Salgado's van during a targeted enforcement operation. They say he rammed an ICE vehicle and refused commands, then drove toward an agent, prompting the shooting in self-defense. Witnesses say, though, he wasn't the target, and others describe the encounter as tense but not violent. As many as a dozen states are prepping a lawsuit over the Paramount Skydance and Warner Brothers Discovery merger. And this comes as the Hollywood Reporter says that Paramount's considering moving their business out of California over the legal action. Lisa Dwyer reports on the latest snag over the Paramount Warner Brothers Discovery deal.
6: 12 states are challenging Paramount's takeover of Warner Brothers Discovery, filing a lawsuit arguing that the mega merger would extinguish competition in Hollywood and threaten jobs across the industry. California Attorney General Rob Bonta.
1: This $110 billion proposed merger, the largest merger in Hollywood history, would extinguish competition. It would result in higher prices, lower content quality, and fewer movies and TV shows.
6: The coalition is also threatening to file a temporary restraining order if the companies do not postpone closing on the merger until after the judicial process concludes. The clock is ticking for Paramount, which pledged to pay compensation to shareholders if the acquisition does not close by September 30th and agreed to a regulatory termination fee of $7 billion.
1: Movie theaters, basic cable TV distributors, and audiences on every sofa and in every movie seat would feel the impact of this unlawful merger.
6: Paramount is vowing to vigorously defend the transaction. I'm Lisa Dwyer.
4: The man attacked by a bison at Yellowstone National Park is now speaking out. We'll have that scary story when America in the Morning returns after this.
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0: It's 15 till. There are new developments in the state investigation of ICE-related shootings in Minnesota after federal authorities shared key evidence with local investigators. Correspondent Ed Donahue reports.
1: Prosecutors in Minnesota say they now have key evidence in their investigations into the fatal shootings by government officers of Renee Good and Alex Preddy. Good was shot in her vehicle. Preddy was shot during an immigration protest. Hennepin County Attorney Mary Moriarty says they now have hard drives with statements, police body camera video, and other evidence previously withheld by federal officials.
2: We have also obtained some of the physical evidence that was previously withheld, including Renee Good's car.
1: There were questions in the shooting of Alex Preddy about whether there was body cam video.
2: I believe we do have, I'm told we have the body cam evidence.
1: Moriarty says anytime the government is responsible in whatever way of taking the life of a community member, they need to have a full and thorough investigation. I'm Ed Donahue.
0: He was accused and found guilty of conspiring to unlawfully export electronic components to an Iranian company linked to their Revolutionary Guard Corps. Correspondent Julie Walker reports on a U.S. citizen found guilty of helping export tech to Iran in violation of sanctions.
3: A Massachusetts man was found guilty of conspiring to unlawfully export electronic components to Iran, violating U.S. sanctions. Mahdi Mohammed Sadeghi, who worked at Analog Devices, was accused of helping an Iranian business associate bypass American export control laws. Prosecutors say the associate's Tehran-based company makes drone systems for Iran's Revolutionary Guard. Sadeghi remains free until sentencing on October 13th. The second defendant, Mohammed Abedini, was not on trial. He's believed to be in Iran after an apparent prisoner exchange for an Italian journalist. I'm Julie Walker.
0: Both the man who was attacked by a bison at Yellowstone National Park and the person who managed to videotape the grandfather being tossed into the air are speaking about the scary encounter. Sue Oller has details.
4: A grandfather is recovering after being hurled about 8 feet into the air by a charging bison at Yellowstone National Park. Carl McDaniel, a retiree from Kendall, Washington, was attacked Friday evening at Bridge Bay Campground while walking with his grandson. Witnesses say the bull had already charged a group of teenagers earlier that evening before McDaniel and his grandson unknowingly crossed its path. Wildlife specialist and filmmaker Casey Anderson told Fox News Digital that McDaniel was actually a good distance away.
5: Yellowstone Park recommends 25 yards to stay away from bison.
4: So what set the bison off? It's mating season, known as the rut, when bulls become especially aggressive and territorial.
5: And those bull bison are hopped up on testosterone. They're 2,000 pounds. They're angry. And if you get close to them, they're going to take it out on you. And that's what happened here.
4: The whole thing was caught on camera by photographer Mike McLeod and has since gone viral. McDaniel suffered multiple broken bones and has since undergone surgery. He's recovering, and according to McLeod, he is very proud of his grandson and thankful the boy wasn't hurt. I'm Sue Aller.
0: Police in Canada investigating after gunfire erupted at a Latin street event in Toronto over the weekend, leaving two people dead and four others hurt at the two-day TD Salsa on St. Clair Festival, Toronto's biggest Latin culture celebration. Two firearms were recovered and police are now working through at least three crime scenes from an event that more than 13,000 people attended. Canadian authorities have not made any arrests but announced the victims were targeted and known to each other. Psychologists say bad phone habits could be ruining your morning. Chuck Palm has the story in his new segment, The New Old Tech Guy.
6: If you're like most people, the first thing you do when you wake up is grab for your phone. And you're not alone. There's an actual science behind why. According to an article on Tech Radar, two psychologists have broken down why your brain runs on an ancient alarm system that the amygdala built to scan for threats. The problem is, it can't tell a saber-toothed tiger from a bad headline. So the second that you open your phone, you're feeding it a fire hose of information it was never built to handle. And the industry is starting to take notice. Apple has just rolled out well-being upgrades into screen time on iOS 27. And Google is building a pause point for Android 17 to redirect you before you doom scroll. The new Glyph Matrix from Nothing Corporation says that it is designed to help you behave more human. In my day, we used to start every day with a porch and a newspaper. Now it's a glowing rectangle with a fight or flight response. The fix is not complicated. Leave the phone in another room overnight and let the alarm clock get you out of bed instead. It's a lot healthier than a stress hormone dump before you've even had your first cup of coffee. Your brain was not designed to handle a phone full of bad news the second you wake up. Follow the new old tech guy on X, at Chuck Palm.
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7: 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Festivities in Philadelphia. Last night's Home Run Derby winner, Cardinals outfielder Jordan Walker.
8: I mean, it's everything in all honesty. 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
7: The 24-year-old hit six consecutive dingers to squeak past hometown favorite and Major League Home Run leader Kyle Schwarber.
9: You can't say enough about how they got behind me and how they were just going wild the whole night. I tried to represent these guys the best I could. And I put it all out there for y'all. I appreciate you guys so much.
7: Tonight, it's the midseason classic with Phillies ace Christopher Sanchez starting for the NL in front of the hometown crowd. He's the first pitcher to do that since Clayton Kershaw at Dodger Stadium 4 years ago. Toronto's Dylan Cease gets the AL honors. Schwarber will be right back in the box, batting leadoff for the National League as the DH, as he replaces Shohei Ohtani, who is having his troublesome left knee drained during the break. Three changes to the American League lineup due to injuries. Tigers outfielder Riley Green will step in for twin star Byron Buxton. Cody Bellinger fills in for his Yankee teammate Aaron Judge, and another Yankee, Ben Rice, will start in place of Blue Jays first baseman Vladimir Guerrero. The regular season resumes on Thursday. The trade deadline is August 3rd, less than 3 weeks away. And the World Cup semifinals begin today in Dallas. France will take on Spain. Tomorrow in Atlanta, it'll be England against Argentina. In case you're wondering, the top four teams in the official rankings coming into the World Cup: Argentina, Spain, France, and England. The third-place game is coming up Saturday in Miami, and then the title match Sunday afternoon at the Meadowlands in New Jersey. That's Tuesday Sports.
0: It's 7 minutes till the top of the hour. Paying tribute to a beloved actor. We'll tell you who when America in the Morning returns.
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14: Did you know a 14-year-old convicted of stealing a skateboard out of a garage will be banned from owning a firearm for life? Did you know the court records of juveniles who are 16 or older and charged with a felony are open to the public? This is Chris Carpin. Juveniles are not exempt from the government's addiction to tattooing people for life with the consequences of one bad decision. If your kid is in trouble, protect the next 70 years of his life and call me.
15: Get some peace of mind. Chris Carpin Law.
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0: It's 5 Till. A beloved actor who became famous for his roles in The Omen and Jurassic Park has passed away. Entertainment reporter Kevin Carr has details on the passing of Sam Neill.
1: Versatile actor Sam Neill died on Monday at the age of 78. Born in Ireland in 1947 and raised in New Zealand, Neill was best known for playing paleontologist Alan Grant in Steven Spielberg's Jurassic Park.
2: Dinosaurs and man, two species separated by 65 million years of evolution, just been suddenly thrown back into the mix together. How can we possibly have the slightest idea what to expect?
1: He got his start in New Zealand cinema, starring in Sleeping Dogs and My Brilliant Career in the 1970s. In 1981, he landed his first international lead as the Antichrist Damien Thorne in the third Omen film.
3: The one true God who was cast out from heaven, but is alive in me.
1: Neill wasn't afraid of genre films, dabbling in horror movies with 1997's Event Horizon and John Carpenter's 1995 film In the Mouth of Madness. And in 1986, he even screen tested to replace Roger Moore as James Bond.
4: My friends call me Tanya.
5: My friends call me Bond. James Bond.
1: Neill also starred in art films with a standout role in Jane Campion's 1993 film, The Piano.
6: I heard a voice there in my head. I watched the lips. I didn't make the words, Ben.
1: In 2023, Neill announced he had blood cancer and had been getting chemo for a year. His family said he was cancer-free at the time of his death, which they described as sudden and unexpected. I'm Kevin Carr.
0: A new poll in America shows a majority of parents now support banning social media for kids under the age of 16. Correspondent Karen Shamas reports the head of the European Commission at the EU is weighing age restrictions for children using social media, which follows moves by Australia and Malaysia to ban social media usage for kids.
7: A top European Union official is calling for limits on children using social media. Speaking in Brussels on Monday, European Commission President Ursula von der Leyen expressed concerns about social media's impact on young brains.
8: Just if we don't give our children keys to the car before they have their license, or we do not let them buy alcohol until they are legally allowed, we need to set the age at which the children can legally access social media.
7: Von der Leyen suggested phased access for different age ranges. A special EU panel recommended on Monday restricting access for kids under 13 until tech companies prove their platforms are safe. The panel's report emphasizes that the burden of proof for safety should be on social media platforms. It suggests other possible restrictions for children over 13. I'm Karen Shamas.
0: America in the Morning for Tuesday, July 14th, 2026 is produced by Jeff McKay. I'm Clayton Neville in for John Trout, and this is Westwood One.
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0: the remaining months of his term, which ends in January. Majority Leader John Thune says she'll be sworn in this afternoon. Meanwhile, national politics reporter Meg Kinnard says Senate colleagues are feeling Lindsey Graham's death personally.
1: Even though there are deep partisan divides when it comes to the issues, members of the Senate have been known to be pretty tight with one another across the aisle. And many Democrats and Republicans since Graham's death have taken to social media and done a number of news interviews reflecting on their work with him. And even if they disagreed on something, appreciation for his passion for the issues that he worked on.
0: Reporter Meg Kinnard. Tough times for some dairy farmers in Vermont.
2: That's because some dairy processors gave up on the state. A recent wave of dairy plant closures highlighting pressures like high cost and aging infrastructure. Vermont dairy farms face an $8.65 loss per 100 pounds of milk, while California and Texas farmers are seeing profits. Elected officials are seeking reforms to support the industry, but the future remains very uncertain. Jason Walker reporting.
0: And oil prices are higher. World shares are mixed after markets in Tokyo and Seoul rebounded from earlier losses. More on these stories from townhall.com.
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0: The deal to create a media juggernaut is being challenged in a major lawsuit.
5: 12 states challenged Paramount's takeover of Warner Brothers Discovery on Monday, filing a lawsuit that argues the $81 billion mega merger would, quote, extinguish competition in Hollywood and threaten jobs, according

0: Oh, it's 5 minutes after six. We welcome our meteorologist, Jennifer Wojcicki from Weatherology. Good morning.
1: Good morning, and it looks like it's going to be a hot one again here for today. We're looking at that extreme heat warning that remains in effect today and through at least Thursday evening. So a hot one today, sunny skies, highs into the mid-90s with that heat index feeling a little bit closer to 100 degrees here for today. And then for tonight, mostly clear. Overnight lows around about 69. For your day on Wednesday, sunshine high of 92 degrees. 92 again here for your Thursday with sunny skies. Friday, it looks like a similar day. Mostly sunny, high gets up around about 91. Then on Saturday, just a few degrees cooler. It still will be a hot start to the weekend. Mostly sunny skies on Saturday with a high around about 88. I'm meteorologist Jennifer Wojcicki.
0: And thank you, Jennifer. We'll check our current conditions here in the Alexandria Lakes area this morning. Extreme heat warning. Now, this does not end until Thursday at 9 p.m. We are under that heat dome. So right now it's 68 degrees. Skies are clear. Wind is from the southwest. Relative humidity, 88%. Sun going down at 9:09. And again, it's 68 degrees. I'm Patty Wicken. This is KXRA. Good morning.
2: This is Tracy Weaver. Welcome to Prayer Life. Our prayer focus this week is pastoral leadership. And men and women, the scriptures lift up a high set of qualifications for those who would serve in a leadership role in the body of Christ. Father God, we come before you, and as we look into your word, we see qualities like above reproach, the husband of one wife, sober-minded, self-controlled, respectable, hospitable, able to teach, not a drunkard, not violent, but gentle, not quarrelsome, not a lover of money, and he must be able to manage his own household well with all dignity, keeping his children submissive. And Lord, the list goes on. We realize that you have a high standard for those who would serve in leadership in the body of Christ. Lord, we pray for those who are serving in pastoral roles even now in our community, in our churches. Lord, that they would be men and women who are walking with you passionately, who are living out in their lives their passion, their devotion to you, and walking in obedience to your truth. Bless them, we pray in Jesus' name. Amen. This is Tracy Weaver of Risen Life Ministries, encouraging you to embrace a high set of standards for those who serve in leadership in your church. Join me again tomorrow for Prayer Life.
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8: Good morning, I'm Lynn Kettleson with Midwest Farm Time, a look at weather, markets, and farm news. Our meteorologist Corey Hargett steps in, Dan Lemke, en route to the Minnesota State Cattlemen's Tour. We'll hear from Dan in just a couple of minutes. And Corey, how hot today for the Cattlemen's Tour?
9: Well, it all depends on exactly what part of the state you're looking at.
8: Looking at Marshall.
9: Yeah, southwestern Minnesota, a lot like kind of the southeastern corner of the state where it will be warm, but not to the extreme by any means. I did see the southwestern corner of the state is basically one of the few areas of counties that doesn't have some kind of a heat alert in place here for today. Of course, much of the state covered by the extreme heat warning that goes from Mankato up through the Twin Cities over toward Alexandria in the western part of the state, then all the way up to the North Shore as well, where temperatures even up around Duluth are looking to be in the mid-90s here later on today, which is very abnormal. We'll talk more about that a little bit later on here this morning. But it looks like this heat will hang on through about Thursday or so. That's when these heat-related headlines will fall off, and then we start to cool ourselves back down. It should be a little bit more comfortable with temperatures in the 80s for many by the time we get into the weekend.
8: Sounds good. Well, pretty good day for the Cattlemen's Tour then.
9: Yeah. Again, it will be warm if you're spending extra time outdoors, that sort of thing. Just make sure you stay hydrated and, you know, take those frequent breaks.
8: Sounds good. Meteorologist Corey Hargett with us. We'll hear from Dan Lemke on the Cattlemen's Tour, and Linda Brecke joins us. We'll be back in just a moment.
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8: 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And time now to check the morning market. Stock market down 488 right now. Class 3 milk futures, July 1575 down 2, August 1722 up 9, September 1758 up 12.
11: And cash cheese barrels 156, no change. Blocks 160 up 5 and a quarter yesterday. Iowa, Minnesota barrels and gilts 96.36. Down 302.
8: On the Board of Trade at the close yesterday, September corn up 1.5, December up 2.25, August soybeans up 5 with November up 4, and July wheat was down 5. In the overnight trade, real-time quotes, September corn 436 down 5, December 457 and 3/4 down 5.5, August soybeans 11.91.5 down 5.25, November 11.88 down 6.75, and September wheat 6.30 1/4 down 5. Mercantile at the close yesterday, October live cattle up 7, and August lean hogs down 90.
11: And we'll be back with more in just a moment.
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8: 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Corn and soybean futures were higher on Monday. Rent Montgomery, DTN market analyst, says support came from hot, dry weather projections.
14: The primary support for corn and soybean stemming from a hot and dry outlook for the next week to 10 days, particularly for the northern plains and the northwest reaches of the U.S. grain belt. Last Friday's USDA updates also lean bullish for row crops. USDA cutting both the old and new crop corn ending stocks forecast. That was driven largely by higher demand. The soybean balance sheet, in the meanwhile, looks very intriguing from a bullish standpoint after Friday's update from USDA. USDA offsetting the increased production, which came as a result of higher acreage found in the June survey. Offsetting that higher production with higher exports for both the old and new crop seasons. This shifts a very high degree of importance within the balance sheet to yields here moving forward, with the ending stocks already expected to fall year over year into the 2026-2027 season, despite record time yield forecast in last week's WASDE. So this leaves very little room for a production shortfall this season. U.S. soybean sales, in the meantime, have been particularly impressive over the past week, with four consecutive days of reportable sales in the morning USDA wire, and that's totaled over 1 million metric tons. Lastly, wheat futures fell on Monday, and what was honestly a bit of a head-scratching session here to begin the week, with most news, I would argue, still leaning bullish overall to the market.
8: Rent Montgomery, DTN. We'll hear from Dan Lemke en route to the State Cattlemen's Tour coming next.
15: The Minnesota State Cattlemen invite you to the 2026 Annual Summer Beef Tour and Trade Show Tuesday, July 14th, hosted by the Southwest Cattlemen and Minnesota State Cattlemen's Association. 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
2: Dan's on his way to the Minnesota Summer Beef Tour. And Dan, sounds like a big day today. A lot of stops on the tour this year once again.
17: Absolutely. This is always one of those great summer events, getting to go to farms in the region, checking out different operations, the cow-calf operations and lots, all those sorts of things, as well as local businesses that support the animal agriculture and especially the beef industry. It should be a toasty day, but a very nice day here in the southwest part of the state. I know the buses leave this morning and will travel to different routes so folks can take in different sites and different farms and businesses, things like that. So still plenty of time to get there. Registration starts at 6:30, so it should be a good day, good opportunity to see what's happening in the cattle industry here in southwestern Minnesota.
2: And again, the headquarters, the Lyon County Fairgrounds in Marshall.
17: Absolutely. I know they have a great lunch, a brisket sandwich, I believe, as well as a steak supper as part of the package, part of the ticket. So come on out to learn a little bit more about what's happening in the industry here in this part of the state.
8: And it sounds like weather-wise, not going to be as hot as last week.
17: Well, it'll be still plenty toasty for a lot of folks, but we're kind of locked into this heat dome here for the next several days, and it's just a good old summer heat wave. Looks like we should be generally in a into the upper 80s, as well as some of the lower 90s. Heat indexes will be a little bit uncomfortable, but that's something you get acclimated to, and we do what we do at this time of the year, because I know in January we'll probably be longing for days like this.
2: And the good news is we don't have to dress warm today. We can dress cool.
17: No, just, stay hydrated, stay cool, and, again, enjoy the shade when you can find it. Otherwise, it's July. It's kind of what we've come to expect.
8: You can wear your short pants today.
17: Well, I do have long pants and boots on just to make sure I don't step in anything. So we're all good.
8: There you go. And I'm sure our friends from Marshall Radio will be on hand, KMHL, KARL, just a great group of radio stations there. So they do a super job, Aaron Zimmer and company. So great to work with them. And you'll have a great time. They're very welcoming in the Marshall area.
17: Oh, absolutely. Always fun to come back to Marshall. Actually, went to college there for 4 years, many years ago. So it's always fun to come back and a good group of folks to work with.
2: Brisket for lunch and steak for dinner.
17: That sounds like a good day in my book.
8: Sounds great. Dan Lemke joining us live. We'll be back right after this.
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2: The nation's corn crop is rated 68% good to excellent, according to USDA. That's up 1 percentage point from last week. It was 74% good to excellent last year at this time. 34% silking ahead of the five-year average of 30. 6% has reached the dough stage. 84% of Minnesota's corn crop is rated good to excellent, up from 81 last week. 28% has reached silking, ahead of the five-year average of 17. 2% has reached dough. Iowa's corn crop, 78% good to excellent, the same as last week. South Dakota, 64, down from 71% good to excellent last week. Soybeans, the nation's crop, is rated 65% good to excellent, up 1 percentage point from last week. And 50% of the crop nationwide is blooming. Looking at Minnesota soybean crop, rated 81% good to excellent, up 2 points from last week. 64% blooming. The five-year average is 46%. 23% of the crop is setting pods compared to the five-year average of 11%. Iowa's bean crop remains at 74% good to excellent. South Dakota, 63% good to excellent.
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8: By the way, we forgot to mention KARZ, Cars Radio 99.7, Greatest Hits. You can hear the Linder Farm Network on there as you head to the State Cattlemen's Tour today. 99.7 FM for that one. Meanwhile, crop-wise, heat and plenty of moisture in recent weeks is pushing crops along rapidly in Cottonwood County, according to Mountain Lake farmer Brandon Fast.
20: Well, looking really good. Of course, it'd be nice if we had some cooler temperatures here where we're shooting tassels out and into pollination. But really, over the last 10 days, we're anywhere from 5 to 7 inches of rain. So the corn really would be able to end up taking this heat real nicely. So looking good on that side of it. Beans, of course, they're flowering like crazy. And our 30-inch rows are all closed up. And everybody got a little bit behind when it come to the last pass of herbicides. So a lot of that's been done over the last couple, 3 days when it ended up drying out. But just kind of gearing up for the diseases coming in, really. Hopefully they don't show up. But tar spot's been spotted here and there. So we're just kind of waiting for that a little bit and then get the drones going and spray some fungicide.
8: And Minnesota corn representatives are heading to Washington this week for Corn Congress.
20: Yes, we will. And unfortunately, it'll be 101 degrees out there when we're in full suit, jumping back and forth between agency, House, and Senate buildings. But, of course, with my role being a board member and Minnesota Corn Research and Promotion Council, we'll have our Corn Congress that we have with all the states with national corn growers. And we'll be electing new board members out there on Wednesday morning. And then, as I said, we'll be doing all of our visits to the different congressmen and agencies with a lot of the things that are on our agenda. And of course, what corn growers want. We'll have some, of course, conversations about USMCA and One Big Beautiful Bill and different topics like that.
8: Brandon Fast talking Southwest Minnesota crops. Back in a moment.
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0: Well, certainly right now we're starting to progress into pollination here on the corn side. We're starting to get some tasseling coming on some of the earlier planted corn, and certainly some of the other fields are right there. I mean, the flag leaf is there. You know, it's coming as we continue to get this heat this week. Certainly we'll start to see more tassels start popping. The bean side of things, beans look good. Really started to canopy over. Actually was gone most of the week, came back, and certainly the beans have progressed a lot while we were gone, and certainly have started to reach that canopy stage. And so now it's a matter of just, you know, beans are made in August. We'll see what the weather does here the next 60 days.
11: Mark Schoenfeld, Farmers Co-op Elevator, Hanley Falls and Montevideo.
8: Crops in Big Stone and Swift County should have enough soil moisture to withstand the heat, according to Ross Olson with Central Crop Consulting.
3: I feel like we're sitting pretty good. We've gotten some pretty good rains over the last two-ish, three-ish weeks. So I think we're sitting pretty good. We've got some pretty good subsoil moisture yet. I'm not going to say we won't want a rain or would complain about a rain here in the next week or two, but I think we're set up for the most part to be all right after this heat subsides.
8: That's Ross Olson.
11: Dairyland Seed Agronomist Brian Weller says the corn crop has grown about 2.5 to 3.5 feet in the last 2 weeks in the Waseca and Steele County area.
4: Most definitely. Well, Linda, you know, I do measure corn plants, and I'm about ready to start that process on soybeans. But in the last 2 weeks on corn, we've put, I believe, between 2.5 to 3.5 foot of growth on most of the corn plants. And we're just at the cusp, and in a lot of areas, maybe we already are, where we're tasseling. And, you know, in the years past, you and I talked about this, where our average tassel date in southern Minnesota, in most areas, is, you know, July 15th to July 20th, so basically the Waseca County Fair. Well, this year, the Waseca County Fair, which was last week, was a little bit earlier, and it seems like the corn plants are just following suit. So I think our average tassel date this year will be somewhere between July 10th and July 12th.
11: And that's Brian Muller, Dairyland Agronomist.
8: And a quick check of markets now on the Linder Farm Network overnight trade. September corn down 5.25, December down 5.5. August beans down 5.5, November down 7.5, and September wheat down 4.75.
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9: Well, good morning, Lynn, once again here. We have another mild start across the region here for our Tuesday as we ramp up for another warm day, just like we saw on Monday, with many parts of Minnesota climbing into the lower to middle 90s, and those feels like temperatures are likely going to be reaching into the lower triple digits later on today, especially as we get into the afternoon. Now, an extreme heat warning remains in place into Thursday evening for a large section of the state from, say, around Mankato up through the Twin Cities over to Alexandria, and even, as we mentioned earlier this morning, up to the north shore of Lake Superior, where highs in Duluth are expected to reach into the middle 90s for the second straight day. And to show how unusual these kinds of temperatures are in that area, the record for today is 98 degrees in Duluth, going all the way back to 1901. But heat advisories are also in place through Thursday afternoon for parts of southeastern Minnesota, where highs are expected to be more in the lower 90s as the day goes on here today. But we are starting out in the upper 60s to lower 70s across much of the region here right now. But for today, sunshine is going to be plentiful across much of the state as, once again, noted, hot conditions are going to be sticking around here as we get well into the 90s for many of us. And it's going to feel like we're going to be more into the triple digits across the state here. And then by the time we get into tonight, we'll be falling back to the upper 60s to lower 70s. Normal for this time of year should be the lower to middle 80s for daytime highs, falling back to the lower 60s overnight. So we are well above average across the entire region here at this point. And winds are not going to be producing a whole lot of relief for us either, as they say, out of the south and southwest, generally 5 to 10 miles per hour. Wednesday, Thursday, Friday looking very similar across the state with very summer-like temperatures continuing. The only big difference, a very slight chance for some showers and thunderstorms developing by Friday afternoon into the evening in parts of southeast Minnesota. But from there, the weekend going to gradually become more comfortable as highs fall back into the upper 80s as early as Friday around, say, the Rochester area, but holding off more like until Sunday the further north and west you go. But
8: 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Thanks for joining us.
1: 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Good morning, I'm Patty Wicken. 68 degrees and lots of warnings for us through Thursday night at 9 o'clock, the extreme heat warning ends. So until then, watch out for your kids and your elderly and your pets and yourself. 6:35, Mark will have news next.
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1: Joining us now with the news, Mark Anthony. Good morning.
23: Yes, good morning to you, Patty. Good morning, everyone. 6:36 coming up in this newscast. The extreme heat warning is in effect for the area once again for today, lasting through Thursday night. And the second of the summer sounds by Brophy Concerts set for tonight with Nasty Habit, Late Night Revival. And the Minnesota Twins have two players named in the All-Star game tonight with Byron Buxton and Joe Ryan. Ryan is expected to play. Byron Buxton, unfortunately, on the disabled list. We'll have more on those stories, but first, that extreme heat warning does remain in effect through 9 p.m. Thursday. Heat index values at times could reach up to 102 around the area. Overnight lows won't give much relief, as lows are expected to fall only into the lower 70s. This will impact all of central and west central Minnesota and beyond. Hot temperatures and a high humidity may cause heat illnesses. Now be sure to drink plenty of fluid, stay in an air-conditioned room, stay out of the sun, and check up on relatives and neighbors. Also, do not leave young children and pets in an unattended vehicle. Car interiors will reach lethal temperatures in just a matter of minutes. And the Superior National Forest will close the Boundary Waters Canoe Area Wilderness as of this morning due to ongoing wildfires there. Acting Forest Supervisor Drew Stolberg says,
7: for us to clear out the rest of the boundary waters. It was not already closed, given our current staffing levels. That would take us about a week. That means we would have teams of two in a canoe going through lake by lake, checking each of the campsites to make sure that nobody was there. And if we encounter people, to let them know they need to vacate the area.
23: By the way, Stroberg says they made the decision to close the park because the ongoing wildfires pose a threat to anyone traveling through or camping in the BWCA. And due to the heat and dry conditions in parts of Minnesota, there's no open burning in northern Minnesota. Across our area in central and west central Minnesota, permits are required for burning. The fire danger in Douglas, Grand, Otter Tail, Pope, and Stevens counties are currently moderate. Fires start easily and spread at a moderate rate. For more on that, go to the DNR website. And the Minnesota Department of Health reminds everyone that the extreme heat is the deadliest weather-related hazard in the U.S. Heat causes more deaths than flooding, tornadoes, and hurricanes combined. Heat can also complicate or worsen pre-existing conditions, including pregnancy, cardiovascular disease, diabetes, and asthma. Some conditions and medications can make it harder to regulate body temperature and stay hydrated. Stay hydrated and find a cool spot to be during these extreme hot days. Move into a shaded area, an air-conditioned space, or other cool location. Wear loose clothing, lightweight, light-colored clothing, and use sunscreen. Take a cool shower and bath, and don't use electric fans to cool yourself when temperatures indoors reach 95 or above. Blowing hot air can be dangerous. For more on that, go to the Minnesota Department of Health's website. And Crane Lake up in northern Minnesota reached 100 degrees as Minnesota's extreme heat warning continues. The northern Minnesota community recorded the state's highest temperature yesterday. International Falls reached 96, while the Twin Cities and Duluth as well both climbed to 93. Also, Crookston and Hallock both soared to 97. However, it felt like 112 degrees in Hallock as the dew point at 5 p.m. hit 77 degrees. No records were reported in central and west central Minnesota, but highs were 10 to 15 degrees above average. At 5 p.m. yesterday, Alexandria rose to 90 degrees. The record was 96 degrees for yesterday. Morris was 90 degrees, but it felt like 98 degrees yesterday. Fergus Falls was 91, but it felt like 98. Benson also at 91, but it felt like 97. Other readings around the area were Elbow Lake and Wadena, both had 90, and Sauk Center, a cooler 89 degrees yesterday. In other news, a central Minnesota man is scheduled to be sentenced in a matter of months after he confessed to the stabbing deaths of a woman and her unborn baby. The man pleaded guilty last week in Benton County Court. The defendant has been charged with two counts of second-degree murder in connection to the death of Phallus Ali and the baby she was carrying. The plea deal calls for the man to receive a 40-year prison sentence with credit for time in jail since arrest. The defendant can expect to spend close to 26 years behind bars. He is set to be sentenced coming up September 25th. Well, the Alexandria City Council met last night. Tom Chorley has this report.
13: A much-needed new snowplow for the airport has been approved. The bid of $672,256 is from MB Companies of New Holstein, Wisconsin, contingent upon an FAA grant approval. The grant breakdown is 95% FAA, 2.5% state, and 2.5% local funding. A portion of these dollars are considered use it or lose it and will expire by the end of September this year. The city has never before purchased new snowplow equipment for the airport. the city has always opted to purchase used equipment from either another airport or a dealership. The current ages of the two existing airport snowplows are 45 and 31 years old, respectively. The Belanca Lane Ramp Reconstruction Project bid, submitted by Joe Riley Construction for $293,561, was approved, contingent upon securing FAA and MnDOT funding. Construction is anticipated to begin this fall, with grant offers expected in late summer or early fall. Due to FAA eligibility requirements, the project cost will be shared among local, state, and federal funding sources. To maximize available funding, the Belanca Reconstruction Project and the snowplow acquisition will be combined into a single grant application. The city is requesting $830,619 in FAA Airport Infrastructure Grant funding and $179,064 in state airport funding, for a total request of $1,009,683. The city's local share is estimated at $89,234, which is lower than originally budgeted. Six bids were received for the Runway 1331 reconstruction project, with Mathiowitz Construction Company of Sleepy Eye submitting the lowest overall responsive bid. When combined with the base bid and Schedule 1 concrete pavement, city staff and TKDA recommended awarding the $10.94 million construction contract contingent upon receiving FAA and MnDOT grant funding. Construction is expected to begin in spring of 2027. Project is anticipated to be funded through a combination of 95% FAA, 2.5% state, and 2.5% local funding, with additional state funding available for ineligible pavement costs. The city is requesting approximately $10.93 million in FAA and state funding, with a local share of approximately $816,000, which is already budgeted in the Airport Development Fund. City staff recommended authorization of the grant applications to meet FAA's July 30th funding deadline. This is Tom Chorley.
23: All right, thank you, Tom. We'll have part two of his reports tomorrow. And a Republican state lawmaker says Governor Tim Walz is taking credit for a housing proposal that he did work on. Last week, Governor Tim Walz announced $40 million is now providing assistance to 11,000 households. But Republican State Representative Spencer Igo of Wabanaw Township says the credit should go to Republicans and Democrats who worked and passed that bill.
14: It just felt very ungenuine and unfair to not give credit to the legislators from both sides of the aisle that worked together. And when we passed the bill that this money is in, was the most bipartisan housing bill in state history.
23: The governor's statement says he proposed the idea of this assistance following Operation Metro Surge. Igo says the bill is much larger than that, and it took legislators from both sides to pass the funding during the last session. And the American Red Cross is declaring an emergency blood shortage after donations dropped sharply in recent weeks. Regional Communications Manager Samantha Solberg says the decline is putting pressure on hospitals.
15: The steep decline of blood donations started at the end of May, and it's created a growing gap between the supply and the patient need that we're seeing.
23: Now, she says the Red Cross is urging eligible donors to make an appointment as soon as possible to help replenish the nation's blood supply. Going on today, a blood drive is taking place in Alexandria Technical and Community College. Then on July 21st, you can give at Calvary Lutheran Church, July 23rd at Sanford Medical, and then on July 24th at the Alexandria YMCA. For more details and to sign up to give, just go to the website redcrossblood.org. And the Mayo Clinic is seeking blood donors to the Rochester-based medical center as a need for type O positive and type O negative. The Mayo Clinic blood donor program is asking for people to help restock the local blood supply during what is called the nationwide emergency shortage. And the Rotary Club Summer Sounds by Brophy Concert Series gets underway tonight, week two. And tonight it will be Nasty Habit and Late Night Revival. The concerts get underway with the first one at 5 p.m. Rotarian Dave Hartman says it was a great start to the season last Tuesday night.
12: But it was a great start. It takes about 100 volunteers to make this event happen. And a number of Rotarians, but a number of other community members pitch in and help out. And if you would like to volunteer, you can go to summersoundsbybrophy.com, and there's a link to get to an area to volunteer. Mm-hmm. And we encourage people to get involved. And people that do just say, oh, this is so much fun. How can I do this again? And every week we're looking for more help. So if anybody's interested, that's a good way to do it.
23: By the way, for more details on the concert series, just go to the website again, summersoundsbybrophy.com. And don't forget the Alexandria Craft Bev Tour in Alexandria is coming up this Friday. The fun will take place starting at 5 p.m. to 9 p.m. for VIP. They get an extra hour of sampling. And for general admission, that will run from 6 p.m. to 9 p.m. All the fun will take place at Knute Nelson Memorial Field in Alexandria. The Craft Bev Tour is now the Alexandria Craft Beer Tour is now the Craft Bev Tour, short for beverages. The event is for those 21 and over. You must have a valid ID. No pets or children allowed. You can get your tickets online today by going to the website leightonevents.com. You can also buy them in person at County Line Liquor or, of course, this Friday at Knute Nelson Memorial Field. Hope to see you there. And the Major League Baseball All-Star Game is tonight in Philadelphia. Twins outfielder Byron Buxton and pitcher Joe Ryan are each on the American League roster. Buxton is on the injured list, will not play, while Ryan just pitched on Saturday. Twins manager Derek Shelton says having two American League All-Stars from his roster is exciting.
16: It's probably one of the best parts of this job is being able to do that. I think the best part is telling guys that they've made the club for the first time out of spring training. But to be
23: by the way, that game begins tonight at 7 p.m. from Citizens Bank Park in Philadelphia. And that's a look at your news. I'm Mark Anthony.
1: Hey, good morning.
23: Good morning to you.
1: And what will you be doing again this year? I think your tickets, do you sell tickets?
23: Oh, you're talking about the Bev
1: Tour. Yeah.
23: Yep. Sandy and I sell tickets. Okay. We've been doing that from the beginning.
1: From the beginning.
23: Yeah.
1: Okay.
23: Yeah, we get to greet everyone and handle the transactions, so to speak.
1: Right.
23: So, yeah. So it's always fun working with Sandy in that area. And
1: Trying
23: to keep everything straight in that area.
1: Yeah, it's a pressure job.
23: No, but we have fun doing it.
1: Mm-hmm.
23: Yeah.
1: Yeah.
23: And I know you'll be answering phones and helping out.
1: I'm going to be here at the station.
23: Yeah, but it's going to be fun as always. And a lot of sampling going on with the heat, no doubt about that.
1: Oh, man, there will be. I think so. And later on this morning, I'm going to be giving away a pair of tickets to that party. So that's pretty nice. So it's a $60 value. Tickets are $30 a piece. So
23: yeah. Well, good times.
1: Yeah.
23: Good times.
1: Absolutely. Okay. Well, I'll talk to you later. And we are going to check our community calendar and funeral announcements in just a couple minutes.
17: 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If it tastes bland and blah, also definitely not the right bun. Turns out the right bun isn't called a bun at all, but a roll. 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
1: Turning to our community calendar this morning, Fall Afresh, Music in the Park, Food and Fellowship. That's today. Oh, excuse me. That was yesterday. Uh-oh. They cross things out and then I can't see. So the next one will be Monday, August 10th. Monday, August 10th for the next Fall Afresh at City Park. And we have at the Senior Center today at 9 o'clock, billiards, 9 to 11:30, Pinnacle. 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It's good stuff. And then 6 to 8, the North Door Jam, Dining Room West. 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It's Encore. American Red Cross is facing an emergency blood shortage and needs donors to give now and take steps to protect patient care. A steep decline in blood donations since the end of May has created a growing gap between supply and patient need. So your next chance is today at Alexandria Technical College. 601 Jefferson, 9 a.m. to 3 p.m. Kids eat free, 18 and under, at Woodland Elementary. Every day, Monday through Friday, breakfast from 7:30 to 9, lunch from 11 a.m. to 1 p.m. That's our community calendar. 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
1: Charles Chuck Walker, age 75 of Villard, died Saturday, July 11th. A memorial mass will be held 11 a.m. Friday, July 17th at St. Bartholomew's Catholic Church in Villard. Visitation this coming Thursday, 5 to 7 at the Hoplin Hitchcock Funeral Home in Glenwood, and will be 1 hour prior to the service for Charles Chuck Walker, age 75 of Villard. Virginia L. Ginny Ketter, age 96 of Alexandria, died Saturday, July 11th. A memorial service will be held Saturday, July 18th at 11 a.m. at Linda Family Funeral Home in Alexandria. Visitation 1 hour prior to the service. Arrangements provided by Lind for Ginny Ketter, age 96 of Alexandria. Timothy Tim Brady, age 66 of Alexandria, died Thursday, July 9th. A memorial service will be Monday, July 20th at 11 a.m. at Alexandria Covenant Church. A visitation will be Sunday, July 19th from 4 to 7 at the Anderson Funeral Home and will continue on Monday, 1 hour prior to the service at the church. Arrangements are with the Anderson Funeral Home for Timothy Tim Brady, 66 of Alexandria. 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Great place to meet with great things to eat, burgers, the best roasted chicken, and more. It's 7 o'clock.
0: News this hour from Town Hall. I'm John Scott. President Trump tells the Salem Radio Network's Hugh Hewitt show the attacks on ships and recurring strikes show that Iran did not intend to honor the ceasefire deal.
2: It was a test. We didn't know. It didn't look. Memorandum of understanding with you, when you're dealing with sleazebags don't mean much. And they don't mean much when you're dealing with honorable people, too, because it's a memorandum of understanding. It doesn't mean much. And I said, why are we even, you know, it's a standard tactic in the U.S. that you go to a memorandum of understanding and then you go to the deal. I said, just go to the deal first. But you know what? It was sort of a test. And they weren't there. They didn't honor the test. We had it. We had this deal settled numerous times. I said, watch. I guarantee, watch. And they never followed it.
0: Due to Iranian noncompliance, the U.S. launching a third night of strikes against a broad swath of Iran, President Trump notified Congress that limited military action had resumed. On another battlefront, new works in store to help Ukraine to combat the threat from Russia.
3: Ukraine and nine other countries announced that they are forming a coalition to protect Europe from ballistic missiles. Zelensky was in Paris seeking help in developing measures against Russia's missile attacks that have pummeled Ukraine as the rest of Europe remains wary of Moscow's wider ambitions on the continent. Zelensky and leaders of Denmark, France, Germany, Italy, the Netherlands, Norway, Spain, Sweden, and the United Kingdom say they recognize the growing threat posed by ballistic missiles, which are harder to stop than cruise missiles or drones. I'm Lisa Dwyer.
0: Then Darlene Graham Nordone has been selected. She'll be her late brother Lindsey Graham's temporary replacement in the U.S. Senate. More on these stories from townhall.com.
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0: A fatality and wildfire fighting efforts in the western U.S.
10: Authorities say an aircraft helping fight a Colorado wildfire has crashed into a reservoir, killing the pilot.
5: The Gunnison County Sheriff's Office reports the aircraft went down in the Silverjack Reservoir, and the pilot's body was recovered by divers. The pilot was assisting with the Gold Mountain Fire, which has been burning for 2 weeks and is 13% contained. Last week, wildland firefighters in Colorado paid tribute to three colleagues who died fighting a fire on the Colorado-Utah border. Many large fires continue across the West, including in Colorado, Utah, and New Mexico. The National Weather Service says there are fire weather concerns due to prolonged hot and dry conditions. I'm Haya Pinjwani.
0: And firefighters stopping the spread of two wildfires Monday in Northern California's wine country. Lifted evacuation notices as crews did gain containment before nightfall. News at townhall.com. France and Spain play today in Dallas in the first of

0: the schoolyard.
1: One of my favorites, Paul Simon.
2: Yeah.
1: This I'm calling Me and Week. Yesterday I played Me and Bobby McGee.
2: Okay.
1: And today I played Me and Julio.
2: Wow.
1: So it's the Me and Week.
2: Okay. Here. Songs you love?
1: On the morning show.
2: Yeah.
1: Me and.
2: Yeah. Nice.
1: Okay.
2: So Dave and I, Tracy and Dave's dad, we all went to see Simon and Garfunkel all together a number of years ago. That was fun hanging out with them. Dave's huge fan. And
1: nothing includes me ever.
2: Sorry.
1: Ever. Never.
2: Would you drive down and then be turn around and get up at 3:30 in the morning?
1: I've done that many times.
2: Okay. Mm-hmm. Okay, next time.
1: Mm-hmm.
2: Next time.
1: Yeah, right.
2: So I'm just seeing the ages of Simon and Garfunkel currently. So Paul and Art are both the same age at 84. So Paul will turn 85 on October 13th, and then Art will turn 85 on November 5th.
1: I told you about the time Lori, my niece, was running in a triathlon thing or something. It was at started at midnight on New Year's Eve.
2: Okay.
1: So it was like like a start the year right thing. Mm. So she was stretching and everything and bending over, and the guy next to her said, "Boy, it's beautiful out." And she looked upside down at him, and he was upside down too, stretching. And it was Paul Simon.
2: Okay.
1: And they talked a little bit and saw each other a couple times during the run and the bike and the swim or whatever all is included in that. Yeah. And then, yeah, she liked that. She considers that a thing. She enjoyed,
2: a thing.
1: Enjoyed that, enjoyed him. I guess he hasn't always been the nicest person, but I like him. Say,
2: yes.
1: A cute, I mean, I shouldn't say cute, but did you see the story about Mick Jagger and Elvis?
2: I did not.
1: Okay, I thought you'd enjoy that. Mick Jagger was on a talk show recently, and he said he now has some regrets.
2: Okay.
1: Let's see if I can get this. Okay, there we go.

0: appearance on SiriusXM's Conan O'Brien Needs a Friend, the singer revealed that he never met Elvis Presley because Lennon warned him against it. Lennon met Presley alongside the rest of the Beatles in 1965 and was disappointed, and later told Jagger, "Never meet your heroes." The Rolling Stones frontman said it was really stupid of me, really, adding, "I'd love to have met Elvis." The interview comes just days after the Rolling Stones released their new album, Foreign Tongues. I'm Mark Mayfield.
1: Well, how about that?
2: Have you ever had that happen to you where somebody tells you something and you kind of act on it?
1: I'm trying to think.
2: I was thinking about that this morning, what I would have done. I would have said, well, he probably didn't like you.
1: Yeah.
2: Probably like me. I don't know.
1: Well, you got to find out for yourself just because someone says something.
2: I never heard anybody say that. Other than the fact that Elvis was really shy.

0: And I mean, you wouldn't think he would be, but personally, he was shy.
1: Sure.
0: And he was maybe a little intimidated.
1: Mm.
0: You know, here's four the most popular people in the world right now, kind of bumping him a little bit for the top spot.
1: Yeah, and, right.
0: Yeah. Who knows? But anyway.
1: Yeah, you got to find out for yourself.
0: Yeah, you do.
1: With things.
0: Always. Always.
1: I don't just follow the leader. I investigate, check, re-examine.
0: So important. Boy, so do I.
1: So there is a story about with the heat, reminding everyone to not leave your pets or children in the car, because in just minutes, those temperatures inside of a car, Patty, can turn lethal. We all know that.
0: Oh.
1: But get this. So I wanted to see, well, how quickly can things warm up? So on a 90-degree day, so yesterday we hit 90, but it felt more like 97 in Alexandria. But on a 90-degree day, a parked car left in direct sunlight can reach a scorching, are you ready?
0: No.
1: 130 to 140 degrees within an hour. The greenhouse effect caused the temps to spike rapidly. So again, on a 90-degree day, when you turn off your AC, and within 10 minutes, it can reach 109 degrees, just like that.
0: Mm-hmm.
1: In 30 minutes, it can soar to 124, and then in 60 minutes, it can go to 138, so near 140 degrees in just an hour.
0: Oh.
1: And they say cracking your window slightly offers almost no relief.
0: No relief,
1: so,
0: yeah.
1: So you can't just do it crack. You got to, if you are going to leave, roll down the windows, you got to leave it much further.
0: I think that crack at the top of the window on a couple windows, I usually leave like the driver's side and the back passenger side down just a little cross.
1: Yeah, ventilation.
0: Crack. Yeah. I think it might help evacuate some of the heat up in the ceiling, but it's not going to cool your car off at all. I mean, it's not going to make it comfortable, but it could help with that. But I saw a cute thing on Facebook the other day where this car was in a parking lot.
1: Okay.
0: And this sign on the window said, "Don't call the cops. He's fine. He's got water. The car is running. The air is on. Aerosmith is on the radio. Don't call the cops."
1: Okay.
0: It was her husband in there sleeping.
1: Oh. Okay.
0: I thought it was going to be a puppy.
1: Yeah. No kidding. So as you know, I do a lot of gigs. I'm pre-COVID, I would go up to Canada. I did shows up there, Dakotas, North and South Dakota, Iowa, Wisconsin. I'd even go back down to Missouri at times for friends, acquaintances. After spending 7 years down there, I would go and do a wedding. But I've been known to pull over and get a little shut-eye if I feel tired. And, you know, sometimes I've got a five-hour drive back from a gig. And so I've been known to pull over, like, at a Walmart where it's lit and some activity. But I've only had
0: one. I have lectured you on that.
1: Yeah. I'm carrying, too, so.
0: Yeah.
1: But I only have had one time where a cop knocked on the window and just wanted to make sure I was okay. And I'm like, yeah.
0: I just got to sleep.
1: Yeah.
0: And now you won't be up.
1: No. And I appreciated it as someone, you know, who helps
0: like being
1: out
0: in the hospital.
1: But I remember one time, again, I'm an old Boy Scout. We used to sleep. We would camp out in the middle of winter.
0: Mm-hmm.
1: So, I mean, it could be 20 below. We're camping out. So, to me, sleeping out, I will never run a car, carbon monoxide, but I remember one time I was down in Cedar Rapids. I left Alexandria. Tracy and I went down there. I was chief meteorologist in both Cedar Rapids and Des Moines at a Fox affiliate in Des Moines and at a Fox and a CBS affiliate in Cedar Rapids. They call that a duopoly, where we would broadcast down to the Cedar Rapids location. But I would do the 9 o'clock news on the Fox affiliate from Cedar Rapids. I'd have to go out to Des Moines for appearances. But on a daily basis, I would do the news out of our Cedar Rapids studios. And again, after I left, people would still want me to come back for Christmas parties and weddings, et cetera. But I pulled over in Mason City, and it got down to like 20 below in the car.
0: Clothed, or were you covered? Or
1: I brought blankets, and so I'm prepared.
0: You got to get one of those below 100 degrees sleeping bags.
1: Okay.
0: And a good pillow, and then
1: sure.
0: Yeah.
1: But all
0: then
1: I really
0: you would be
1: need.
0: Fine in a car.
1: Yeah.
0: Yeah. Other than breathing in the cold stuff, you could put something over your face.
1: And I would. I'd have a blanket over
0: Look
1: my
0: at us
1: head.
0: Planning. We're planning.
1: Yeah. But
0: I've slept in some pretty cold places. I'll tell you that.
1: Yeah.
0: One time, we were doing food over in the pits at the World Championship snowmobile races, and in Wisconsin.
1: Okay.
0: Not Rice Lake. I can't remember the town. But anyway, and we were staying in a cabin, a resort cabin. And in the morning, my socks were frozen to the floor. Because I had just been so tired, I just threw them.
1: Oh.
0: And they were frozen to the floor.
1: That's cold.
0: I went to pick my socks up, and I couldn't get them
1: up.
0: Wow. Well, I did, but I mean, they were...
1: Took a while.
0: It's cold in there.
1: Yeah. Well, and I think of our ancestors.
0: Yeah.
1: And you watch old Westerns and people, you know, Native Americans
0: and those
1: surviving.
0: Cabins were, I mean, I don't think they understood the whole thing about insulation. Mm. I mean, there was just, when you'd be in the, you watch the movies and they're talking in the cabin, you can look over at the wall and see light.
1: Mm.
0: I don't know. Well, of course, that was a movie. Maybe.
1: Well, it made me think.
0: Tracy
1: and I on Sunday went to see the movie Young Washington.
0: You did?
1: At Cinema 9.
0: How was it?
1: Oh, it was great.
0: Oh,
1: yeah.
0: Okay.
1: Yeah. I wanted to stand up. I started clapping a little bit in our nation's history. But I saw Keith Martinson there, his wife, and also Jay Jensen and Rochelle. It was great.
0: And it was Sunday afternoon?
1: No, this was evening, 6:40.
0: Okay.
1: So we
0: okay.
1: got out of there around 8:45.
0: Oh.
1: But yeah, a lot of... But so they show a scene there, not wanting to give it away, but during the French-Indian War, 1755, they're showing a then young, again, the name of the movie, Young Washington, going into the Ohio River Valley area, and French soldiers had set up a fort, and they were sent there to deal with it. Well, they wanted to traverse a river to be able to speed their way along during the winter. Well, a rapids came upon them, and they were thrown from their raft and went into the icy water. And so that made me think about... You know, what I was talking about, how our ancestors dealt with extreme, not even a cabin, but just trying to survive with a snowbank as a windbreak, or hollowing out like the Eskimos, hollowing out a, kind of an igloo.
0: It makes me think of that DiCaprio movie, The Revenant.
1: Oh, yeah.
0: When
1: Absolutely.
0: He was so cold, he played Hugh Glass. And the Hugh Glass story is the story that my dad told me as a child. I mean, I heard that. My dad could tell a story like nobody's business, but I knew about Hugh Glass way before that movie ever came out. Mm. I'm sure a lot of people did. But did he killed his own horse and climbed inside its body?
1: Yeah, that's right, yeah. Yeah.
0: And
1: had to do anything to survive.
0: He would have died without doing that. But.
1: Mm-hmm. Isn't that wild?
0: Yeah.
1: Yep. The human condition, the desire to survive, and the extremes people will go through.
0: Well, it was a brutal movie.
1: It was. Oh, man. Yeah.
0: But the adrenaline, that somebody has when they think they've been betrayed. Mm. And I know in the true story of Hugh Glass, he pulled himself, I don't know how many miles, because his body was so broken up. Mm. He pulled himself with like putting sticks in the ground and then pulling his body forward.
1: Wow.
0: And then he'd rest and then jab these sticks and pull his body forward. I mean, it's an incredible story.
1: Yeah, so for me, sleeping in a van in the middle of winter.
0: Down by the river.
1: Down by the river. That sounds like a Holiday Inn or a five-star.
0: Right.
1: Compared to what you're talking about.
0: Dead body.
1: Yeah.
0: Well, we used to go up fishing and just stay in the back of the van.
1: Okay.
0: Take sleeping bags and pillows and just stay in the back of the van. Regardless of the weather. The only thing I didn't like it in the winter didn't bother me. I don't want to be in there in the summer when it's hot. So now
1: I have to look up. You were talking about in a van down by the river and as well, and I was talking about a van too. So I got to play a little of this.
0: A little bit, yes. Got
1: to get past a little something. Little something-something here.
0: This goes out to Louie this morning.
1: Does he love SNL? And
0: Sometimes he's in the van down by the river.
1: Farley.
0: Sometimes he's in the van over in Osakis. Sometimes he's, yeah.
1: All right. Okay. Let's see here. Oh, here we go.
0: Okay.
2: Matt, we're ready for you. His speech is called Go For It. Now, he's used to big groups, so make him feel like there's a crowd here. Matt, come on up, buddy!
3: All right, how's everybody? Good, good, good. Now, as your father probably told you, my name is Matt Foley, and I am a motivational speaker. Now, let's get started by letting me give you a little bit of a scenario of what my life is all about. First off, I am 35 years old, I am divorced, and I live in a van down by the river. Now, you kids are probably saying to yourselves, hey, I'm going to go out and I'm going to get the world by the tail and wrap it around and pull it down and put it in my pocket. Well, I'm here to tell you that you're probably going to find out as you go out there that you're not going to amount to jack squat.
1: That'll motivate you, won't it? The funny stuff. And again, Phil Hartman was in that skit along with David Spade and Christina Applegate, too. And he was cracking them up along the way, too. They couldn't keep a straight face with Chris Farley. Gone way too soon. I think he was 33 when we lost him, Patty. You got to turn your mic on, I think.
0: That was a drug overdose, right?
1: Yes, yeah.
0: I said I could just slap his face. Mm. Such a waste.
1: Yeah.
0: Yeah.
1: Yeah, he's one of those people, I think, because of his weight, he was, really had kind of low self-esteem. I've seen a documentary on him, and people who saw him the night before and talked to him, big-name comedians, and said he was actually pretty lonely. And so,
0: have you seen the picture of him and his dad?
1: Oh, no. They look just alike. Or
0: I'll send it to you.
1: Okay.
0: Okay, we're going to take a break and be back with Mark and the news next here on KXRA. Thank you for starting your Tuesday, July 14th with us.
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0: And here with the news, Mark Anthony.
3: Yes, thank you, Patty. It is 7:27. Happy Tuesday, everyone. Coming up in this newscast, the extreme heat warning is still in effect for the area once again today, lasting through Thursday night. And the second of the Summer Sounds by Brophy concerts are set for tonight with Nasty Habit Late Night Revival. And the Minnesota Twins have two players named to the All-Star Game tonight with Byron Buxton along with Joe Ryan. Only one of those will actually possibly play tonight. We'll have more on those stories. But first, an extreme heat warning is in effect until 9 p.m. this Thursday. Heat index values could be up to 102 degrees at times. Overnight low temperatures will offer little relief, only dropping into the low to mid-70s. This will impact all of central and west central Minnesota and beyond. Hot temperatures and a high humidity may cause heat illnesses. Now drink plenty of fluid, stay in an air-conditioned room, stay out of the sun. Be sure to check up on relatives and neighbors. Also, do not leave young children and pets in an unattended vehicle. Car interiors will reach lethal temperatures in as little as minutes. And Crane Lake reached 100 degrees as Minnesota's extreme heat warning continues. The northern Minnesota community recorded the state's hottest temperature yesterday. International Falls also was very warm at 96, while Minneapolis and Duluth both climbed to 93 degrees. Other readings in western Minnesota, Crookston and Hallock, both soared to 97 degrees. However, it felt like 112 degrees in Hallock as the dew point hit 77 degrees. No records were recorded in central and west central Minnesota, but highs were 10 to 15 degrees above average. At 5 p.m. yesterday, Alexandria rose to 90 degrees. The record high is 96 degrees for that date. Morris was 90 degrees yesterday, but it felt like 98. Fergus Falls, 91, but it felt more like 98. While Benson, also 91, it felt like 97 degrees yesterday. Other readings around the area, Elba Lake and Wadena, both at 90 degrees yesterday. And Sauk Center at 89. Well, the Minnesota Department of Health reminds everyone that extreme heat is the deadliest weather-related hazard in the U.S. Heat causes more deaths than flooding, tornadoes, and hurricanes combined. Heat can also complicate or worsen pre-existing conditions, including pregnancy and cardiovascular disease, along with diabetes and asthma. Some conditions and medications can make it harder to regulate body temperature and stay hydrated. Now, they are encouraging you. The Minnesota Department of Health says move into a shaded area or an air-conditioned space or other cool location. Wear loose fitting clothing, lightweight and light colored clothing, and use sunscreen. Take a cool shower and bath. For more tips on that, go to the Minnesota Department of Health's website. And the Superior National Forest will close the Boundary Waters Canoe Area Wilderness, effective as of early this morning, due to ongoing wildfires. Acting Forest Supervisor Drew Stroberg says,
4: for us to clear out the rest of the Boundary Waters, it was not already closed, given our current staffing levels, that would take us about a week. That means that we would have teams of two in a canoe going through lake by lake, checking each of the campsites to make sure that nobody was there. And if we encounter people, to let them know they need to vacate the area.
3: Stroberg says they made the decision to close the park because the ongoing wildfires pose a threat to anyone traveling through or camping in the BWCA. And due to the heat and the dry conditions in parts of Minnesota, there is no open burning in northern Minnesota. Across central and west central Minnesota, permits are currently required for burning. The fire danger in Douglas, Grant, Otter Tail, Pope, and Stevens counties are currently moderate. They say fires start easily and spread at a moderate rate. For more on that, go to the DNR website. And the American Red Cross is declaring an emergency blood shortage after donations dropped sharply in recent weeks. Regional Communications Manager Samantha Solberg says the decline is putting pressure on hospitals.
5: The steep decline of blood donations started at the end of May, and it's created a growing gap between the supply and the patient need that we're seeing.
3: By the way, Solberg says the Red Cross is urging eligible donors to make an appointment as soon as possible to help replenish the nation's blood supply. Going on today, a blood drive is taking place at Alexandria Technical and Community College. Coming up July 21st, you can give at Calvary Lutheran Church, July 23rd at Sanford Medical, and then on July 24th at the Alexandria YMCA. For more details and to sign up to give, go to the website redcrossblood.org. And in other news, a Republican state lawmaker says Governor Tim Walz is taking credit for a housing proposal that he didn't work on. Last week, Governor Tim Walz announced $40 million is now providing assistance to 11,000 households. But Republican state representative Spencer Igo says that the credit should go to Republicans and Democrats who worked on and passed that bill.
6: It just felt very ungenuine and unfair to not give credit to the legislators from both sides of the aisle that worked together. And when we passed the bill that this money is in, was the most bipartisan housing bill in state history.
3: By the way, the governor's statement says he proposed the idea of this assistance following Operation Metro Surge. And the Alexandria City Council met last night. Tom Chorley files this report.
7: A much-needed new snowplow for the airport has been approved. The bid of $672,256 is from MB Companies of New Holstein, Wisconsin, contingent upon an FAA grant approval. The grant breakdown is 95% FAA, 2.5% state, and 2.5% local funding. A portion of these dollars are considered use it or lose it and will expire by the end of September this year. The city has never before purchased new snowplow equipment for the airport. The city has always opted to purchase used equipment from either another airport or a dealership. The current ages of the two existing airport snowplows are 45 and 31 years old, respectively. The Belanca Lane Ramp Reconstruction Project bid, submitted by Joe Riley Construction for $293,561, was approved, contingent upon securing FAA and MnDOT funding. Construction is anticipated to begin this fall, with grant offers expected in late summer or early fall. Due to FAA eligibility requirements, the project cost will be shared among local, state, and federal funding sources. This is Tom Chorley.
3: All right. Thank you, Tom. We'll have part two of his reports coming your way tomorrow. And the Rotary Club Summer Sounds by Brophy Concert Series continues coming up tonight with week two fun. Tonight it will be Nasty Habit along with Late Night Revival. The concerts get underway at 5 p.m. with the first opening act. Rotarian Dave Hartman says it was a great start to the season last Tuesday night.
8: But it was a great start. It takes about 100 volunteers to make this event happen. And a number of Rotarians, but a number of other community members pitch in and help out. And if you would like to volunteer, you can go to summersoundsbybrophy.com, and there's a link to get to an area to volunteer. Mm-hmm. And we encourage people to get involved, and people that do just say, oh, this is so much fun.
3: By the way, next Tuesday night, it will be Jennifer Lynn and the Groove Revival, along with Sax Appeal. Finally, the season will close out on July 28th with Rumors and Dreams with opening act, The Nobles. For all the details, again, on the fun, go to the website, summersoundsbybrophy.com. And the Alexandria Craft Bev Tour in Alexandria is coming up this Friday. The fun will run from 5 p.m. to 9 p.m. for those VIPers. And for general admission, the fun will take place from 6 to 9 p.m. all at Knute Nelson Memorial Field in Alexandria. 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You must have a valid ID, no pets or children. 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Hope to see you there. And the 2026 Major League Baseball All-Star Game is tonight in Philadelphia. Twins outfielder Byron Buxton, pitcher Joe Ryan are each on the American League roster. Buxton is on the injured list, will not play, while Ryan just pitched on Saturday. Twins manager Derek Shelton says having two AL American League All-Stars on the roster is exciting.
9: Probably one of the best parts of this job is being able to do that. I think the best part is telling guys that they've made the club for the first time out of spring training. But to be able to honor guys that are very well deserving in front of their teammates is something that's really special. And these,
3: by the way, the game gets underway tonight at 7 p.m. again from Philadelphia. And that's a look at your news. I'm Mark Anthony.
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11: This is Weatherology. I'm meteorologist Jennifer Wojcicki with your Alexandria Lakes area forecast. An extreme heat warning remains in effect. We'll see sunny skies here for today with a high into the mid-90s. Then for tonight, mostly clear, low near 69. By Wednesday, sunshine, high of 92 degrees. Thursday, plenty of blue skies and sun, high of 92. Friday, sunshine, high of 91. For KXRA, I'm meteorologist Jennifer Wojcicki. Currently, it's 72.
0: And we have wind from the southwest this morning. Skies are clear. Sun going down tonight, 9:09. 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
0: And today on Open Line, we're going to be talking to our friend Robin Trott. She'll be here the first half of the program. And then the second half, we're going to be talking about that big Western barbecue over at Shalom Lutheran Church. It's a good one. And we'll find out more on Open Line this morning, starting at 9:05.
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20: This is MNN Sports. I'm Mike Grimm. Kayla McBride and Olivia Miles combined for 70 of Minnesota's 104 points and pushed the Lynx to a 104-100 win over Phoenix last night in Minneapolis. The Lynx outscored the Mercury 35-25 in the final quarter. Miles netted a career-high 33 and felt the juice late in the game.
21: When the energy flips in our favor, Target Center shows up and they give us obviously loud crowd pops and a lot of energy and momentum that helps us get over that hump. You know, we were trying, we were still down four, down six, and then we just need a couple shots to go in, string a few stops together without fouling, obviously, and Mac and I were we're just taking matters into our own hands because we knew we were feeling good. So, and our team allows us to do that. They're very selfless in that way.
20: McBride scored 37. Minnesota's won three in a row. They own the WNBA's best record at 18-6, and the Lynx will host Los Angeles for a daytime game tomorrow. The Timberwolves Summer League team got blasted by the Blazers in Vegas last night, 111-84. Donovan Williams scored 21 to lead Minnesota, which dipped to 1-2 in pool play competition. The Major League Baseball All-Star Game is set for tonight in Philadelphia. Both Byron Buxton and Joe Ryan will be representing the Twins, although Buxton's on the injured list and Ryan may not pitch because he tossed six innings in Saturday's Twins win over the Angels at Target Field. Minnesota manager Derek Shelton is a bench coach for the American League, his second such assignment.
1: I think the one thing that I did take out of the 23 game was how much great players want to talk to great players. And then I was able to witness something that I guess happens at a lot of All-Star games is anytime Nolan Arenado's at a game, there is at least one, if not multiple, infielders watching him walk through his routine, him talking to them about fielding ground balls. It's a really cool experience to be able to watch the best players in the world, and then they're trying to take things away from people that are their peers.
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26: Happy birthday to you. Happy birthday to you. Happy birthday, everybody. Happy birthday to you.
0: Zach Parody. I think he was 8 when he sang the birthday song for me. And now he has a little boy.
27: Wow.
0: He's almost 1 year old.
27: That's wild.
0: Oh my gosh, that's a cute baby.
27: Hmm. I bet.
0: Okay, so today is July 14th. If that reminds you of someone's birthday or anniversary, give us a call, 762-8167. A nice note came in, and it says, please wish Cody Kisshart a happy birthday today. We're happy to do that for you, Tracy, and Grandma, and Dad, and
27: everybody.
0: Everybody who loves or knows Cody Kisshart's birthday today. Also, Tobias Lavin is 15 today. Cindy Carlson has a birthday. Linda Ziesmer has a birthday. Russ Hendricks. Happy anniversary to John and Barb Rolfe. A cool couple. Happy birthday to Callie Ludgers. Ryan Snelson. My friend Jalene Peterson. And Madison Carpen.
27: Good list.
0: Good list. I know everybody on that list.
27: 762-8167. Give us a call right now if you want to add to that. We'd love to hear from you. Also, celebrity-wise, actress Nancy Olsen, 98, she was nominated for an Academy Award for Best Supporting Actress for her role in Sunset Boulevard. Also, Rosie Greer, 94, former NFL defensive lineman. He's also been a singer, a Protestant minister, and an actor, too. So he's 94, Rosie Greer. Hard to believe. Let's go to our phone lines. Hi, do you have a birthday wish or anniversary?
3: I have a birthday wish for Emily Ekala. Happy birthday.
27: Emily, have a great birthday. Thanks for the call.
0: Beautiful.
3: Thank you.
0: Finnish last name.
27: 762-8167. Former Major League Baseball pitcher and sports announcer Steve Stone, 79 today. Also, evangelist and missionary Franklin Graham, 74 today. Of course, taken over as president and CEO of the Billy Graham Evangelistic Association and of Samaritan's Purse, too. And Digger's joining us. Hi, Digger. How are you?
4: Oh, doing fantastic. And how's my two favorite people?
27: Ah, thanks.
0: Thank you.
27: You better include Sue in on that, too.
4: Oh, yeah, she's the best.
27: And John.
4: Yeah. And then
27: you got a lot of
4: Margaret
27: friends.
4: And Kim, we got Kim and Margaret here. Yeah, say no, my grandson, Tyler Lee O'Dell's birthday today.
27: Wow, how about that? How old?
4: So he's 21.
27: 21, boy. They grow up fast, don't they?
4: Yeah, he went to Devil's Lake Technical College. Mm. 2 years and played a little baseball.
27: Wow.
0: I had him on
4: then,
0: yesterday.
4: He's living with his mom now in Bismarck.
27: Okay.
4: And he works for the railroad.
27: Does he?
4: Yeah. So we hope to see him this weekend. And
27: good.
4: Also go up to the Lake of the Woods, go fishing.
27: Oof. So again, his birthday's today.
4: Yep.
27: Okay.
0: I had it on yesterday.
27: All right. Thanks, Digger.
4: Okay, God bless you guys.
27: Yeah, you too. I appreciate that.
0: I changed that now.
27: Okay. Oh, so that's why I asked him.
0: Yeah.
27: So it's today, just to confirm.
0: Yeah.
27: In case you wanted to get it in late. But actress Jane Lynch is 66 today.
0: So hysterical.
27: Ugh. I think we got everyone in, Patty.
0: Okay, do you ever watch The Weakest Link?
27: Oh, I did, yep.
0: Ugh.
27: And she was on Two and a Half Men.
0: Yeah, it's on reruns now, and Murder in the Building.
27: Mm.
0: Okay, all right, we're going to take a quick break, come back, play trivia. Just a moment.
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0: And we're going to play trivia now, brought to you by Alexandria Eagles. $10 gift certificate from the Eagles awaits the person who can answer today's ridiculously difficult question. I don't know if that's true, but I'm going to think it is.
27: Well, anyway, in 1933, Popeye made his debut in what cartoon? So again, in 1933, Popeye made his debut in what cartoon? I'm going to give you three choice. Was it Betty Boop, Porky the Pig, or Mickey Mouse?
0: Oh.
27: Yeah.
0: I don't know. I'm sitting over here going, I thought he had his own cartoon. But that wasn't his debut.
27: No.
0: Oh.
27: then he would have his own. But
0: see, it's tricky.
27: Yeah. So in 1933, Popeye made his debut in what cartoon? Was it a Betty Boop cartoon, a Porky the Pig cartoon, or Mickey Mouse? 762-8167. I'm going to go to our phone line. Hi, do you have an answer?
10: Was it Betty Boop?
27: Wow, you are good. Who is this?
10: Jim Klein.
27: Jim, way to go, Jim. You're a smart guy. So thank you. You can pick up your winning during our normal business hours, Monday through Friday. So thank you. Appreciate it.
10: You bet. Thank you.
27: Yeah, well done. So here's a little bit of that Betty Boop, Popeye the Sailor.
11: I know you're a good skate. Now, come on, let's go in. We wants to rent some skates.
12: Yeah, we does.
11: What size?
13: What size? Anybody knows that. That's crazy. I know. Ooh, boy. A flip Fuji.
12: I take a 3.5, but an 8 feels so good.
13: I better get 12.
27: I take a 3.5, but an 8. You sold shoes. You know what it's like. People who had size 8s would want a
0: 6.
27: Want a 6 because they were on sale.
0: Yeah.
27: So
0: or
27: try to
0: they just don't. I wear a size 6. Well, no, you don't.
27: Yeah. In your dreams.
0: That's why you're going to have bunions and corns.
27: And hammer toes.
0: Hammer toes. Yeah.
27: Yeah. I never knew there was such a thing until I started working.
0: I know.
27: In a shoe store. Well, in a department store in the shoe department.
0: When I started working at Robert's Shoes at 612 Broadway, Alexandria, Mrs. Janke said, let's try these on. What size do you wear? And I said, 6.5. And she said, no, you don't. I said, yeah, I do. I wear 6.5. She said, so she measured my foot. She got me a 7.5. I said, these are too big. She said, give them a couple days and you'll realize what you've been doing. Mm. Yeah.
27: Wow.
0: And she was absolutely right. Your toes are not supposed to touch the end of your shoe.
27: Yeah.
0: Doesn't matter how much you want to be Cinderella. 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Let Gary come to you.
27: Well, at 7:58, these are some of those news headlines. An extreme heat warning remains in effect through 9 p.m. this Thursday night for the area. At times, heat index values could be in excess of 100 degrees. And the Minnesota Department of Health is reminding everyone that extreme heat is the deadliest weather-related hazard in the U.S. And the Alexandria Craft Bev Tour is coming up this Friday. VIP starts at 5 p.m. for general admission, 6 to 9. We'll have more on those stories and many others coming your way next hour.
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0: 852-7595. I like that in that commercial. We're at 74 degrees here at the Lakes area, and Lee Valley Mercantile brings you another hour of People Radio. 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
28: From Town Hall, I'm John Scott. President Trump set to welcome Iraq's new prime minister to the White House. The president has strongly backed Ali al-Zaidi, with the Republican president calling al-Zaidi's leadership a tremendous new chapter for U.S.-Iraq relations. Al-Zaidi's visit aims to strengthen economic ties and attract investment. The U.S. has attacked Iran, and Iran has retaliated across the Middle East.
1: The U.S. launched strikes on Iran early Tuesday, hours after President Donald Trump said Washington is reinstating a blockade on Iran in the Strait of Hormuz. Trump separately suggested the U.S. will charge other ships for safe passage, upending hundreds of years of American policy supporting freedom of navigation across the globe. Iran responded with attacks targeting Bahrain, Jordan, and two tankers associated with the UAE traveling through the strait, killing one mariner and wounding around eight others. The attacks come as Iran and the U.S. vie for control of the strait. I'm Charles de Letesma.
28: Ukraine's Air Force says its air defenses have intercepted five ballistic missiles. They were launched by Russia in overnight attacks. It's the first time in nearly 2 weeks the Ukraine claims to have downed Russian ballistic missiles. An ICE agent fatally shot a motorist in Biddeford, Maine.
2: Maine Senator Angus King, an independent, says Homeland Security Secretary Mark Wade Mullen told him the agent opened fire in Biddeford after the man tried to use his vehicle as a weapon against agents who were pursuing him for deportation. Apparently, the ICE agents didn't have body-worn cameras. Two immigrant rights groups ID'd the victim as a 26-year-old Colombian with a family authorized to work in the U.S. who had a Social Security number and was on his way to work when he was shot. The FBI is investigating. I'm Julie Walker.
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28: Investigative journalist Nick Shirley has released a video claiming more than $190 million in Medicare fraud involving senior centers serving elderly Korean and Chinese residents in New York.
19: Shirley alleges fraud involving billing for thousands of phantom patients in adult daycare scams funded by taxpayer dollars. In the video, Shirley confronts employees who deny inflated membership numbers. Supporters of the investigation say the findings could point to broader problems in the system.
28: Fraudsters allegedly provided kickbacks for enrolling elderly in activities like ping pong and Tai Chi while pocketing funds. The Trump administration is cracking down on banks lending to people living in the U.S. illegally. Financial regulators plan to issue guidance reminding banks of their Know Your Customer requirements. News at townhall.com. Depending on who you talk to, there are literally scores of different theories and possible ideas and eventual outcomes when it comes to the future of artificial intelligence. At the same time, hundreds of economists and other experts are sounding the alarm.
20: Hundreds of economists are urging immediate action to address how artificial intelligence could transform the economy while putting many people out of work, saying AI could become radically more powerful over the next 10 years. The Stanford Lab says the letter has so far been signed by more than 200 economists and AI researchers, including 16 Nobel Prize winners. The letter compares the AI transformation to the Industrial Revolution, but on a much shorter timeline, and calls for leaders to create incentives and guardrails to ensure that AI complements humans and benefits society.

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6: This is Weatherology. I'm meteorologist Jennifer Wojcicki with your Alexandria Lakes area forecast. An extreme heat warning remains in effect. We'll see sunny skies here for today with a high into the mid-90s. Then for tonight, mostly clear, low near 69. By Wednesday, sunshine, high of 92 degrees. Thursday, plenty of blue skies and sun, high of 92. Friday, sunshine, high of 91. For KXRA, I'm meteorologist Jennifer Wojcicki. Currently, it's 72.
4: And we have clear skies, wind from the southwest, relative humidity 83%, sun going down tonight at 9:09. Mark will join us with news next here on KXRA.
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0: After 8, Mark Anthony joins us with the latest local and regional news. Mark?
1: Yes, thank you, Patty. Happy Tuesday, everyone. Coming up in this newscast, the extreme heat warning is still in effect for the area once again today, lasting through Thursday night. And the second of the Summer Sounds by Brophy concerts are set for tonight with Nasty Habit Late Night Revival. And the Minnesota Twins have two players named to the All-Star Game tonight with Byron Buxton along with Joe Ryan. Only one of those will actually possibly play tonight. We'll have more on those stories. But first, an extreme heat warning is in effect until 9 p.m. this Thursday. Heat index values could be up to 102 degrees at times. Overnight low temperatures will offer little relief, only dropping into the low to mid-70s. This will impact all of central and west central Minnesota and beyond. Hot temperatures and a high humidity may cause heat illnesses. Now drink plenty of fluid, stay in an air-conditioned room, stay out of the sun. Be sure to check up on relatives and neighbors. Also, do not leave young children and pets in an unattended vehicle. Car interiors will reach lethal temperatures in as little as minutes. And Crane Lake reached 100 degrees as Minnesota's extreme heat warning continues. The northern Minnesota community recorded the state's hottest temperature yesterday. International Falls also was very warm at 96, while Minneapolis and Duluth both climbed to 93 degrees. Other readings in western Minnesota, Crookston and Hallock, both soared to 97 degrees. However, it felt like 112 degrees in Hallock as the dew point hit 77 degrees. No records were recorded in central and west central Minnesota, but highs were 10 to 15 degrees above average. At 5 p.m. yesterday, Alexandria rose to 90 degrees. Record high is 96 degrees for that date. Morris was 90 degrees yesterday, but it felt like 98. Fergus Falls, 91, but it felt more like 98. While Benson, also in 91, it felt like 97 degrees yesterday. Other readings around the area, Elba Lake and Wadena, both at 90 degrees yesterday. Sauk Center at 89. Well, the Minnesota Department of Health reminds everyone that extreme heat is the deadliest weather-related hazard in the U.S. Heat causes more deaths than flooding, tornadoes, and hurricanes combined. Heat can also complicate or worsen pre-existing conditions, including pregnancy and cardiovascular disease, along with diabetes and asthma. Some conditions and medications can make it harder to regulate body temperature and stay hydrated. The Minnesota Department of Health says move into a shaded area or an air-conditioned space or other cool location, wear loose fitting clothing, lightweight and light-colored clothing, and use sunscreen. Take a cool shower or bath. For more tips on that, go to the Minnesota Department of Health's website. And the Superior National Forest will close the Boundary Waters Canoe Area Wilderness, effective as of early this morning, due to ongoing wildfires. Acting Forest Supervisor Drew Stroberg says,
2: for us to clear out the rest of the Boundary Waters, it was not already closed, given our current staffing levels, that would take us about a week. That means we would have teams of two in a canoe going through lake by lake, checking each of the campsites to make sure that nobody was there. And if we encounter people, to let them know they need to vacate the area.
1: Stroberg says they made the decision to close the park because the ongoing wildfires pose a threat to anyone traveling through or camping in the BWCA. And the American Red Cross is declaring an emergency blood shortage after donations dropped sharply in recent weeks. Regional Communications Manager Samantha Solberg says the decline is putting pressure on hospitals.
3: The steep decline of blood donations started at the end of May. And it's created a growing gap between the supply and the patient need that we're seeing.
1: By the way, Solberg says the Red Cross is urging eligible donors to make an appointment as soon as possible to help replenish the nation's blood supply. Going on today, a blood drive is taking place at Alexandria Technical and Community College. Coming up July 21st, you can give at Calvary Lutheran Church, July 23rd at Sanford Medical, and then on July 24th at the Alexandria YMCA. For more details and to sign up to give, go to the website redcrossblood.org. And the Alexandria City Council met last night. Tom Chorley files this report.
4: A much-needed new snowplow for the airport has been approved. The bid of $672,256 is from MB Companies of New Holstein, Wisconsin, contingent upon an FAA grant approval. The grant breakdown is 95% FAA, 2.5% state, and 2.5% local funding. A portion of these dollars are considered use it or lose it and will expire by the end of September this year. The city has never before purchased new snowplow equipment for the airport. The city has always opted to purchase used equipment from either another airport or a dealership. The current ages of the two existing airport snowplows are 45 and 31 years old, respectively. The Belanca Lane Ramp Reconstruction Project bid, submitted by Joe Riley Construction for $293,561, was approved, contingent upon securing FAA and MnDOT funding. Construction is anticipated to begin this fall, with grant offers expected in late summer or early fall. Due to FAA eligibility requirements, the project cost will be shared among local, state, and federal funding sources. This is Tom Chorley.
1: All right. Thank you, Tom. We'll have part two of his reports coming your way tomorrow. And the Rotary Club Summer Sounds by Brophy Concert Series continues coming up tonight with Week 2 Fun. Tonight it will be Nasty Habit along with Late Night Revival. The concerts get underway at 5 p.m. with the first opening act. Rotarian Dave Hartman says it was a great start to the season last Tuesday night.
5: But it was a great start. It takes about 100 volunteers to make this event happen. And a number of Rotarians, but a number of other community members pitch in and help out. And if you would like to volunteer, you can go to summersoundsbybrophy.com, and there's a link to get to an area to volunteer. Mm-hmm. And we encourage people to get involved, and people that do just say, oh, this is so much fun.
1: By the way, next Tuesday night, it will be Jennifer Lynn and the Groove Revival, along with Sax Appeal. Finally, the season will close out on July 28th with Rumors and Dreams with opening act, The Nobles. For all the details, again, on the fun, go to the website, summersoundsbybrophy.com. And the 2026 Major League Baseball All-Star Game is tonight in Philadelphia. Twins outfielder Byron Buxton, pitcher Joe Ryan are each on the American League roster. Buxton is on the injured list, will not play, while Ryan just pitched on Saturday. Twins manager Derek Shelton says having two AL American League All-Stars on the roster is exciting.
6: Probably one of the best parts of this job is being able to do that. I think the best part is telling guys that they've made the club for the first time out of spring training. But to be able to honor guys that are very well deserving in front of their teammates is something that's really special. And these,
1: by the way, the game gets underway tonight at 7 p.m. again from Philadelphia. And that's a look at your news. I'm Mark Anthony.
0: Why would anybody want a foot-long corn dog?
7: Maybe for twice the fun. I mean, aren't corn dogs normally about 6 inches or so?
0: No,
7: or?
0: They're usually like four, but ours are six.
7: Okay.
0: Yeah.
7: Yeah, I'd be satisfied with six. You know, it's the right amount
0: it's
7: of...
0: Just, yeah.
7: It's
0: the people are just, you know, fascinated by it. We had to change our signs one year because it said, you know, that we had hot dogs, footlongs, and corn dogs, and they thought it was footlong corn dog.
7: Oh my!
0: Okay,
7: yeah.
0: We'll have two hot dogs and a footlong corn dog. So we had to move it all around so that the footlong and the corn dog was separated.
7: Okay,
0: there were two prices on there.
7: Yeah,
0: because always remember the after we came back from Canada, pickles on a stick are a big deal in Canada.
7: Yeah.
0: Go figure. I don't know. But we came back, we thought, well, we'll do a pickle on a stick, because we had a few jars left, so we pickle on a stick. And then some people would come up and go, what's a pickle on a stick?
7: It's kind of self-descriptive.
0: I literally had to grab my daughter, Terry, and pull her out of the window.
7: Yeah. Okay.
0: And then the other question that she got up there that just about put her into therapy was, is your Dr. Pepper cold? No, she said. We keep it out in the sun. We only have warm Dr. Pepper. Okay. I said, Terry, get out of the window.
7: Yeah.
0: Yeah.
7: Okay.
0: And the lady's like, huh? I was like, oh.
7: Yeah.
0: No, it's very cold, very cold. We pride ourselves on cold pop.
7: And I suppose maybe they ask because, you know, they see other, you know, vendors and they talk about cold pop or ice cold milk.
0: I don't know.
7: Cold beer.
0: And
7: then
0: they'll say, the other one I always love is, okay, I'll have a corn dog and fries. Then I usually turn around and yell, somebody forget to take fries off the sign. We've never had fries.
7: Oh, wow. Yeah.
0: But the people are good sports. I mean, they're drunk.
7: Okay. Yeah, right.
0: Not all of them, but a lot of them are having a lot of fun. So
7: yeah.
0: Yeah. I'll have a corn dog and fries. We've never, ever sold fries there. Oh, I think we did... 1 year at the Spirit Fest Midwest, the Christian festival that was there for a few years, the hamburger and fry guy didn't want to come, so we said, "Well, we'll do that because you have to have that."
7: Right.
0: So we did, but otherwise, we've never had fries up there for Wii Fest.
7: All right.
0: Because there are fries there.
7: Sure.
0: My friend Eric Dummer has the fries there. So.
7: Oh, okay.
0: Yep, he's one of my bonus kids.
7: All right.
0: Anyway, your mind just goes a million miles an hour this time of year when you're thinking about stuff.
7: Oh, gosh, yeah. Yeah, it's a definite...
0: So did you ever fall into when they had the chicken and waffle craze? Did you get that? I didn't get that.
7: Not a whole lot. I mean, you know, I know, like, you know, there... The you know, the new convenience store that's going to be coming into the area, you know, Quick Trip, they've offered a breakfast sandwich where you've got like a chicken patty sandwiched in between two waffle buns, if you will.
0: Okay.
7: Or, you know, they're too many waffles, you know, that's not bad, but you know,
0: I don't know. I mean to go into a restaurant and order a platter of waffles with chicken, that just didn't.
7: Yeah.
0: And I mean, they're like piled up with, I don't know. That just didn't move me. But I did see on one of those on educational or on PBS where they go out and they go to different events and stuff like that. And they check out the food and they do all this stuff. And I did see a waffle cone. You know, like you make a waffle cone, like you put ice cream in.
7: Yeah.
0: With chicken nuggets and maple syrup.
7: Oh,
0: drizzled over it. And you could walk around and eat it.
7: See,
0: that I thought, you know, that might work.
7: It could work, but in my opinion, again, this is I'm not speaking on behalf of the entire KXRA nation or anything like that. If I'm going to have, you know, nuggets and syrup in there, then I need to have a fork. You know, because...
0: Oh, really?
7: Yeah, because...
0: So you don't want to, like...
7: I don't want sticky fingers.
0: You don't want to do the deep dive for a nugget and get syrup all over your face?
7: Right, yeah. I mean, there's nothing that says, you know, a summer in America by having syrup on your nose.
0: Yeah,
7: you know, so...
0: All day.
7: Yeah. When sticky stuff gets involved, then I've gotten more into the trend that I'll use some sort of plastic utensil.
0: Sure.
7: And then, you know, if need be, if I get... As I'm crunching on the waffle cone, if I get a little stickiness there, then I'm probably going to go to the bathroom and wash my hands and stuff like that.
0: Yeah,
7: I don't like having dirty, sticky stuff.
0: Carry those little wet wipes.
7: Yeah.
0: Yeah, you've got to when you go to those festivals. You've got to have something to wash your hands with.
7: Right.
0: They usually have, like up at Wii Fest, they have drinking fountains every so many yards.
7: Sure.
0: You know, then you can always shower there.
7: Yeah. Okay. Yeah. I know, like, when we've done the what we now refer to as the craft beverage tour, and the next tour event in Alexandria is now just barely 72 hours away. In the past, they've had portable, you know, sinks, if you will, so mm-hmm. that you can rinse your sampling cup, sure. you know, and, you know, try a different beverage and sure. everything like that. So I would anticipate.
0: Those are nice. There's nice little units that you yeah. can get now, and you can hook them up to a hose or whatever you want, or some you can get a bottle of water on them, where you can, it's just like a little sink and you can wash yeah. up. That's just so nice. Yeah. I've always thought there should be a way to wash your hands before you walk into the cafeteria at school.
7: Yeah.
0: And sure enough, when Gabby and Sophie were going to Woodbury Elementary, I went down there for Grandparents' Day, and they had out in the lobby a fountain.
7: Oh.
0: But it was also a trough all the way around it with spigots where the kids could wash their hands before they went into the cafeteria.
7: Oh, okay.
0: I just thought that was so nice. And the kids loved it. They yeah. scooted right over there and washed their hands. And,
7: yeah.
0: Yeah. Because you go out of the classroom, you go straight to the cafeteria.
7: Yeah.
0: And eat lunch, right? Did you ever wash your hands before you went to eat lunch at school?
7: I can't recall. Be honest. I brown bagged it more often. Oh, so
0: but you still didn't wash your hands before correct. You brown before you yeah. opened up your lunch.
7: Yeah.
0: So it's just, I just thought that was a really cool little feature.
7: Yeah.
0: Because we certainly didn't. And at country school at Pocket Lake, we had a Red Wing water cooler, and we all used the same long-handled cup.
7: Oh, okay.
0: We all grades 1 through 8.
7: Yeah.
0: We all used the same cup.
7: Okay.
0: Yeah. Because yeah. there's a well outside. There's no water in the building.
7: Yeah.
0: So, and I had to walk uphill
7: both ways
0: to get there. Both ways. No, it was like
7: 20 miles.
0: It was like a block yeah. from our house. So.
7: Yeah. I know. See, when I went to elementary school and, you know, the elementary school that I attended, you know, from grades 1 through 6 was still fairly new at that time. It's a building that's still open. It's in Plymouth called Zachary Lane Elementary. And, you know, they had a number of these throughout the school building itself, you know, right near the restrooms. But they'd have these, you know, they'd have like a wash station in a kind of semicircle, and then you'd tap your foot on the bar down below, and then water kind of streams out through. I just think that is so cool.
0: I've seen those too, yeah.
7: And then, you know, when I was at my last radio gig in Pope County, when I would go to cover Belgrade Brutinel Rosa sporting events, when they were playing at the elementary in Bruton, I believe the school in Bruton also had those, which I thought was pretty neat. It kind of brought me back to my childhood a little bit.
0: When you're coming out of those Johnnies, those portable toilets at events, at festivals and stuff like that, you know, a lot of them now have hand sanitizer
7: yeah.
0: inside, so right. that before you go out, you can put some hand sanitizer
7: exactly.
0: on. But there used to be just nothing.
7: Right. Yeah. So, yeah. It did.
0: Carry your own hand right. sanitizer or something, I guess.
7: Yeah.
0: Yeah.
7: Well, as you point out, you know.
8: Yes.
7: the wet wipes. Yeah. You know, are
0: good to have.
7: Some sort of and some places, like you go into some convenience stores or, you know, they've got these little pocket squares or mm-hmm. whatever
0: yes.
7: that you rip it open, and then you have your own cloth mm-hmm. with a little bit of cleaning solution on it.
0: And you can get a fanny pack and then get some of those Clorox wipes that come in that big. I'm kidding. Oh,
7: yeah. You know, those are really good, too.
0: Pull them out.
7: Yeah.
0: Have one in a fanny pack.
7: Well, I know we keep a canister of those over yes. in the office that Steve and I share, and periodically, if I'm eating some food that gets a little sticky and I don't want to necessarily walk all the way to the back end of the building to one of the restrooms to wash my hands, I'll just pop that top on the canister, and I'll grab one of those Clorox cleaning wipes, and I go multi-purpose. I kind of brush it on my fingertips and everything like that, and then I'll clean some of the equipment, you know, like my computer keyboard and everything. So it is getting multiple uses. It's not just cleaning my hands off. But
0: it's so funny. Well, yesterday, you should have seen me yesterday. First of all, I spilled yogurt on a top that I just loved, and I am Spilly Millie. I mean, the food shelf sticks out too far, and so when we're out to eat, my stepson used to say, "Ma, food shelf," and okay. I'd look down, and sure enough, there's something on my shirt. So anyway, yesterday I spilled yogurt on it at work. That came out like a shot. I mean, I went in the bathroom, rinsed it out with water, it's gone.
7: Yeah.
0: Then a little coffee. That was a little tougher.
7: Ooh, yeah.
0: Then I stopped and got my favorite lunch, which is the grilled chicken burrito at Taco John's with no potatoes in it.
7: Oh, okay.
0: It's delicious with the potatoes in it, but I just can't have those right now. So
7: yeah.
0: So I got that, and it is delicious. And I had an appointment at the bank, went to the appointment at the bank, went to get in the car, and after my appointment at the bank with this beautiful young woman, I go to get in the car, and I've got sauce from that sandwich on my shirt. I didn't know it.
7: Yeah.
0: So, Nancy, if you're listening, I apologize if you had to look at my kind of burrito sauce on my shirt. I didn't know it was there. I wasn't surprised, but I didn't know it was there.
7: Yeah.
0: Yeah. But anyway, yeah, I tell you, it's tough.
7: Yeah.
0: And then there's those Tide pens. Have you seen those?
7: Oh, I've heard about them.
0: They absolutely work.
7: Okay.
0: They, you know, if you get a spot on your shirt, you take this Tide pen, put your hand behind the spot, you take this Tide pen and you push it down. It's got a tip on it like a marker, but it's clear. There's no color in it.
7: Yeah.
0: You push it down, and some liquid comes out, and then you wipe it a little bit with that marker tip.
7: Yeah, you can wipe it with your fingertip.
0: Yeah, and when it evaporates, gone.
7: No stain.
0: Yeah.
7: Wow. I should try that because
0: I should have a six pack of those in holsters.
7: Place them in prominent spots around your house and
0: workplace.
7: I have
0: my Clorox wipe and my fanny pack, and I have a couple of those Tide pens in holsters on the side.
7: Yeah.
0: Okay, well, I'll talk to you later.
7: Yep.
0: Okay.
7: Have a great day, Patty.
0: You
7: and
0: too.
7: Stay cool.
0: Yep. You too. That's Dave McClurg.
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0: Or you could be caller number 5 right now at 762-8167, and you will win 2 tickets to the Craft Bev Tour, $30 a piece, so a $60 value, and that is this coming Friday night at 5 o'clock down at Knute Nelson Ballfield. 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Caller number 5-762-8167 can have a pair.
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16: This is MNN Sports. I'm Mike Grimm. Kayla McBride and Olivia Miles combined for 70 of Minnesota's 104 points and pushed the Lynx to a 104-100 win over Phoenix last night in Minneapolis. The Lynx outscored the Mercury 35-25 in the final quarter. Miles netted a career-high 33 and felt the juice late in the game.
17: When the energy flips in our favor, Target Center shows up and they give us obviously loud crowd pops and a lot of energy and momentum that helps us get over that hump. You know, we were trying. We were still down 4, down 6. And then we just need a couple shots to go in, string a few stops together without fouling, obviously. And Mac and I were just taking matters into our own hands because we knew we were feeling good. So, and our team allows us to do that. They're very selfless in that way.
16: McBride scored 37. Minnesota's won 3 in a row. They own the WNBA's best record at 18-6. And the Lynx will host Los Angeles for a daytime game tomorrow. The Timberwolves Summer League team got blasted by the Blazers in Vegas last night, 111-84. Donovan Williams scored 21 to lead Minnesota, which dipped to 1-2 in pool play competition. The Major League Baseball All-Star Game is set for tonight in Philadelphia. Both Byron Buxton and Joe Ryan will be representing the Twins, although Buxton's on the injured list and Ryan may not pitch because he tossed 6 innings in Saturday's Twins win over the Angels at Target Field. Minnesota manager Derek Shelton is a bench coach for the American League, his second such assignment.
6: I think the one thing that I did take out of the 23 game was how much great players want to talk to great players. And then I was able to witness something that I guess happens at a lot of All-Star games is anytime Nolan Arenado's at a game, there is at least one, if not multiple infielders watching him walk through his routine, him talking to them about fielding ground balls. It's a really cool experience to be able to watch the best players in the world, and then they're trying to take things away from people that are their peers.
16: This is MNN Sports.
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0: And congratulations to Rick Yonke. He was our My Caller number 5. Got a pair of tickets, general admission tickets, to this coming Friday night's fabulous craft beer tour down at Knute Nelson Ballfield. You guys, it is such a fun event. So starts at 5 o'clock for VIP. General admission gets in starting at 6, and it is fun. So hope to see you there. In the news, Lindsey Graham's sister is expected to be sworn in today as she steps up to fill his South Carolina Senate seat following his sudden death over the weekend. South Carolina Governor Henry McMaster announced on Monday that the late Republican senator's sister, Darlene, will serve in the role until the term ends in January. After the death of their parents, Lindsey Graham helped raise his sister and support her. Consumer prices saw their biggest drop in 6 years in June as falling energy prices provided a break from inflation after the U.S. ceasefire with Iran. The Consumer Price Index, a wide measure of the price of goods and services, came in lower than analyst expectations, according to the Bureau of Labor Statistics. Fell 0.4% for the month, putting the annual inflation rate down to 3.5%. President Trump will address the nation in primetime speech this week. In a Truth Social post Monday, the president said he will be speaking Thursday at 9 p.m. Eastern. He did not provide further details. A federal appeals court is reviving more than 500 private lawsuits against Tylenol maker Kenvue over alleged autism links. On Monday, the Second U.S. Circuit Court of Appeals in Manhattan said a district judge improperly rejected expert evidence connecting Tylenol use during pregnancy to autism and ADHD in children. Though there is no firm scientific evidence, President Trump and top U.S. health officials drew attention to the subject in September when they suggested a link to autism. Two powerhouse nations kick off the semifinal round of the World Cup today. Kylian Mbappe and France battle Lamine Yamal's Spain squad from Arlington. I don't know if you've seen the video of the man who was thrown by the bison in Yellowstone, but a trip to Yellowstone turned dangerous for a 65-year-old visitor after a bison charged and tossed him into the air near the Bridge Bay campground. They say that you should hold up your thumb and back up until the bison, you can no longer see the bison on either side of your thumb. And then, only then, you are a safe distance, but you still might have to run. So don't go near them.
19: Remember, a healthy adult bison can weigh up to 2,000 pounds and run about 35 miles per hour, making it much faster than most people assume. Witness video shows the man and his grandchild watching the animal when the bison suddenly got up and chased them through the wooded area. The bison eventually caught the man and launched him into the air. He suffered serious injuries and was taken to a hospital. The grandchild was not hurt. Officials continue to remind visitors to stay at least 25 yards away from wildlife. I'm Monica Nelson.
0: Be advised, when the signs say stay away from the bison, what that means is stay away from the bison. It's 844. I'm Patty Wicken for KXRA.
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3: School may be out for summer, but Alice Cooper is going to be hard at work this fall.
22: No more, Mr. Nice Guy. 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
23: The musician announced a fall 2026 North American tour featuring his Alice's Attic setup that he debuted last year during a co-headlining tour with Judas Priest. The trek kicks off October the 27th in Clearwater, Florida, and runs through November the 21st in Reno, Nevada. Tickets are on sale now. I'm Mark Mayfield.
3: Netflix is casting a new series based on the popular board game Monopoly. 12 players will compete on a life-size town square and use strategy, alliance, and deal-making to buy up properties, railroads, and utilities and take home a $2 million prize. Monopoly is set to premiere in the fall of 2027.
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3: And Luke Bryan is giving one lucky fan tickets for life. Yeah, life. During the singer's Word on the Street tour stop in Moline, Illinois last week, he noticed a fan in the crowd dancing, so he invited him on stage. The fan admitted to drinking 32 cans of beer that day before Bryan gave him a tutorial on how to shake it. He then offered the fan a beer. The fan shotgunned it, and then Bryan offered him free tickets for life. That's entertainment. I'm Daria Albinger.
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23: It's not cheap to fly these days, and the head of one of the country's biggest carriers says it may get even more expensive soon. Daria Albinger explains.
3: Delta CEO Ed Bastian says the price of airfares isn't likely to come down, even if the cost of jet fuel does. He tells Fox Business that fuel is only one of the many aspects of running an airline that's getting more expensive, including labor, airport infrastructure, and technology, not to mention the planes themselves. The government's latest consumer price index shows airline fares rose 2.7% from May to June and were almost 27% higher than a year ago.
23: A bipartisan housing bill has automatically become law after President Trump refused to sign it last week, but also held off from vetoing it. The landmark bill, known as the 21st Century Road to Housing Act, is designed to increase the housing supply in the U.S. and bring down costs, partly by limiting large investors from purchasing single-family homes. Trump refused to sign the bill because Congress wouldn't pass his Save America Act, which would place new restrictions on voting. New research shows millions of Americans are borrowing money or draining their savings to afford food. Michael Kastner fills us in.
26: According to the nonpartisan think tank Urban Institute, over 25% of working-age adults who relied on credit cards to buy groceries were either unable to pay their balance in full or missed their minimum payment. Research also found that about 20% of working-age adults said they dipped into long-term savings that weren't intended for everyday expenses, such as an emergency fund, at least once in the last 12 months to pay for groceries. The research highlights the financial strain many households face as the cost of living rises.
23: And multiple state attorneys general are reportedly preparing a lawsuit to attempt to block Paramount's planned merger with Warner Brothers Discovery. The New York Times reports that California is leading the lawsuit and will be joined by New York, Washington State, and Connecticut, among others. Consumer and Business News, I'm Mark Mayfield.
0: And the time right now, 8:49, and lottery fever is growing with well over $1 billion up for grabs this week when you combine the Powerball and Mega Millions jackpots. There was no grand prize winner on Monday night's Powerball drawing, so the top prize jumps to an estimated $498 million ahead of the next chance to strike it rich on Wednesday. Now, meanwhile, tonight's Mega Millions drawing will be worth at least $637 million. Cash option on that works out to be about $278 million. Our time right now is 8:50, and let's check out the American countryside.
1: What is the only state flag with two dates emblazoned upon it? Those two dates are not only important to that state, but the nation as a whole. And I'll share the story next on the American Countryside. It's time to take your fields to the next level. 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
1: What is the only state flag with two dates emblazoned upon it? It is the flag of the state of North Carolina. And Robert Williamson, the curator at the House of Flags, can tell you all about it.
5: May 20th, 1775 is on the North Carolina flag. That's the date of the Mecklenburg Declaration of Independence.
1: That was the first time a county declared its independence from the mother country. And what about the other date on the state flag?
5: The other date is April 12th, 1776. That's the Halifax Resolves. That's when North Carolina, as a state, gave their representatives in Congress permission to sign a Declaration of Independence and encouraged Congress to declare independence.
1: Those two dates appear on the North Carolina flag today. Another interesting flag from this state dates to 1780, when British General Cornwallis came to Charlotte, North Carolina, but was driven back by the local militia.
5: The comment that Cornwallis sent back to the commanders, he said, "We tried to capture and retain Charlottetown in Mecklenburg County, but it's a hornet's nest of rebellion."
1: The comment inspired the hornet's nest flag that is on display here, and that tie to the hornet is still very evident today.
5: So in effect, General Cornwallis in 1780 named the Charlotte Hornets a basketball team.
1: The MBA's Hornets are just one of the local entities around Charlotte with a tie to the British General Cornwallis's comment.
5: There's a lot of organizations around Charlotte known as the Hornet's Nest. It goes back to General Cornwallis, the British general, in September 1780.
1: The Hornet's Nest flag is one of the most unique items here at the House of Flags, a place that tells the story of America. Traveling the countryside in Columbus, North Carolina, I'm Andrew McCray.
0: And that was the American countryside. KXRA, I'm Patty Wicken, and I want to ask you, if you've ever had to throw away perfectly good drinking glasses because they were etched, you could not get them shiny and clean and clear anymore, or if you go to turn on the water faucet and all of a sudden it's hard to turn and the fixtures are all spotted, that's not okay with me. 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It's 5 minutes to 9, and 74 degrees here at our KXRA studios.
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10: Minnesota News Network, I'm Tasha Radel. As 16 wildfires continue in the Superior National Forest, the decision has been made to close the Boundary Waters Canoe Area Wilderness. Acting Forest Supervisor Drew Stroberg says staffing issues were among the reasons for the decision.
11: For us to clear out the rest of the Boundary Waters, it was not already closed, given our current staffing levels, that would take us about a week. That means that we would have teams of two in a canoe going through lake by lake, checking each of the campsites to make sure that nobody was there. And if we encounter people, to let them know they need to vacate the area.
10: Stroberg says all permits through July 17th will be canceled, and their intent is to keep the closure as short as possible. The Minnesota Pollution Control Agency has issued an air quality alert for northeast Minnesota. The alert remains in effect through 11 o'clock Thursday morning. The affected areas include Two Harbors, Hibbing, Ely, and the tribal nation of Grand Portage. The MPCA says heavy smoke from several large wildfires across northeast Minnesota and Canada will move south behind a frontal boundary, adding to health risks from high temperatures and smoky air. The MPCA says everyone in these areas should avoid prolonged or heavy exertion and stay indoors. The American Red Cross is declaring an emergency blood shortage after donations dropped sharply in recent weeks. Regional Communications Manager Samantha Solberg says the decline is putting pressure on area hospitals.
12: The steep decline of blood donations started at the end of May, and it's created a growing gap between the supply and the patient need that we're seeing.
10: Solberg says the Red Cross is urging eligible donors to make an appointment as soon as possible to help replenish the nation's blood supply. Governor Tim Walz announced Minnesota has been named one of the top states in the nation for business. According to a new report from CNBC, this is MNN.
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10: In other headlines, a new turn in the investigations into the Operation Metro Surge killings of Renee Good and Alex Preddy. After months of requests and demands, the federal government has turned over evidence to state investigators. Hennepin County Attorney Mary Moriarty says it includes hard drives of evidence previously withheld and Renee Good's SUV.
34: Grateful that our federal partners came to this place where they realized that getting back to normal. Because this is what this really is. This is getting back to normalcy, which we all have wanted. We were trying to do that since Renee Good was shot. And now we're back to that place.
10: As speculation continues over NBA superstar LeBron James' next destination, Meet Minneapolis is making its own recruiting pitch. The tourism organization has launched a lighthearted Hey LeBron campaign on social media, highlighting everything from the city's lakes and beaches to its music, biking, and golf scene. This is MNN.
2: 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Right now, 75 degrees with sunshine. The southwest wind is at 9 miles an hour. The dew point at 66. Nothing like yesterday, but still we have that extreme heat warning for today as highs this afternoon will run up to 93 degrees. 9 o'clock. Here's the latest from Town Hall.
3: News this hour from Town Hall. I'm John Scott. Another round of U.S. strikes and Iranian retaliation in the Persian Gulf have occurred.
6: U.S. forces carried out more strikes on Iran early Tuesday. At the White House, President Trump telling reporters,
14: "We're taking out all of their capability for anything having to do with the strait, with the Hormuz Strait."
6: U.S. Central Command says it targeted coastal defense systems, missile and drone sites, and maritime capabilities in a half a dozen areas of Iran.
14: "And we're controlling the straits. We're putting the blockade back."
6: But President Trump suggested the U.S. will charge those other ships for safe passage. Iran responded with attacks targeting Bahrain and two tankers associated with the United Arab Emirates. I'm Ben Thomas.
3: South Carolina Governor Henry McMaster tapping Darlene Graham Nordone as her late brother Lindsey Graham's temporary replacement in the Senate.
15: "I think this is what Lindsey would have wanted, and I plan to honor him in this way. Now to Lindsey, I miss you more than I can even put into words, but I'm going to do this. I got it."
3: Nordone will serve the remaining months of his term, which ends in January. Minority Leader John Thune, Majority Leader rather, says she will be sworn in early this afternoon. President Trump set to welcome Iraq's new prime minister to the White House. Ali al-Zaidi, a businessman with no political background who became a consensus candidate to be Iraq's next prime minister after that country had a parliamentary deadlock. Al-Zaidi has focused on tackling corruption since taking office, arresting several officials. Al-Zaidi's visit aims to strengthen economic ties and attract investment. Discussions will also likely include pressure to disarm militias. More from townhall.com.
16: 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I'm not going to say I told you so, but I will encourage you one more time to dial #250, say micro, and switch to a 5-star American wireless company that won't let you down. 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
3: Several New York Times reporters have been subpoenaed after Air Force One stories.
17: The Trump administration subpoenaed the Times reporters to testify before a federal grand jury after they published stories claiming the new Qatari-donated Air Force One lacks key security features like anti-missile capabilities, forcing Mr. Trump to use the old plane in Turkey. The president's supporters see the subpoenas as a necessary probe into possible leaks of sensitive information amid assassination threats against Mr. Trump, dismissing media outrage as overblown. Ken Lorman reporting.
3: Supreme Court Justices Elena Kagan and Amy Coney Barrett are set to appear before Congress. They're seeking millions of dollars to enhance security amid rising threats to the judiciary. Judges nationwide and facing increased violence and intimidation. News at townhall.com. Major League Baseball facing a potential work stoppage over management proposed salary cap. The current labor contract expires December 1st. A lockout is expected. The proposal aims to reduce payroll disparities. Players argue it will limit earnings and opportunities for young players. Washington is set to host a major racing event.
0: President Trump spoke about the upcoming Freedom 250 Grand Prix as Washington prepares to host the IndyCar race next month.
1: Unprecedented events will take place next month right here in our nation's capital on August 22nd and 23rd. It'll be an awesome display of American patriotism and raw horsepower and ingenuity. Cars racing more than 190 miles and even higher than that down Pennsylvania Avenue.
0: The event is part of the ongoing America 250 celebration and is expected to bring thousands of fans to the nation's capital. Willie Nelson, the White House.
3: More on these stories at townhall.com.
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0: morning, everyone. Hi, Patty.
1: Hi, Mark.
0: Yeah.
1: Good morning, Jackson.
2: Good morning.
0: Hey, guy.
1: Boy, Jackson and I were looking at that video of the guy in Yellowstone that got thrown by the bison.
3: The bison.
0: Ouch.
3: Yeah.
1: That is the biggest. I mean, I've spent a lot of time in the Black Hills. That's the biggest bison I've ever seen.
0: Really?
1: It's a bull. Mm. And he was PO'd, let me tell you.
3: Is the guy okay?
1: No. He got hurt. He's not dead.
3: Okay.
1: But he did get some serious injuries.
3: We got thrown like 8 feet into the air.
0: Yeah.
1: He flies like a puppet. He looks like a puppet flying through the air. Mm. I think it's more than 8 feet. I mean, he is up there. 65 years old with his grandson. And now we were talking about how they were on the other side of this road. It was like a parking lot by maybe a convenience store or something. And then there's a road. And they were on the other side of the road and taking pictures of this massive animal. Mm-hmm. They crossed the road to be on the same side as the bison. Then they rocked up a little bit closer yet, mm-hmm. even. And then the bison just like, ugh. So they ran.
0: How was that again?
1: Yeah. Yeah, exactly.
0: Okay.
1: So the bison and the old man and the kid, they ran. And the old man went around these trees. That bison went right around those trees after him. Mm. Chased him. They went out of sight, both of them. They came back into sight. The bison caught him by the edge of the woods and picked him up and threw him so high in the air. His arms were out. His legs were out.
3: Yeah.
0: He was trying to fly.
3: Well, people don't understand. Yeah. These are wild animals. Yeah, these aren't pets in the park.
1: And they don't like you. They're not social.
3: No, no.
4: Right.
3: And if you've ever seen the head of a bison,
0: massive.
3: The head is massive.
1: Huge. Out at the Frying Pan Ranch, my cousin's ranch in Kadoka, South Dakota, they have over at the art studio, they have bison heads that have been mounted.
3: Yeah.
1: And we just go.
3: They're massive.
1: It's gigantic.
0: Impressive.
3: You don't mess with a bison. And I've seen people out in that situation, and they walk right up to them like they're pets.
1: Do you remember a couple years ago, the girl, that she was on a motorcycle, back of a motorcycle on the road, and this bison was getting closer and closer to the motorcycles. She got off that motorcycle. She walked down the ditch over to take a picture of this animal, and he turned around and he hooked her, like her jeans.
3: Yeah.
1: And the jeans ripped right off her, and she went flying through the air. I don't know whatever happened to her, but that wasn't nearly the size animal or the drama connected with this one.
3: Yeah.
1: I mean, this is something to see.
0: Well, I think a lot of people confuse bison with cows because cows are domesticated, and I think,
1: they think it's
0: cuddly. I'm kind of on the same level. Yeah. Well, they're not.
1: And they smell.
3: Oh, they do.
1: Yeah. So, I mean, wow. That's kind of kind of relaxing for me with my life.
0: Well, we have Robin Trott in. We'll talk to you here
3: that
0: in just a
3: great.
0: Moment. But we have Melissa Amundson, our sales manager. How long have you been sales manager now? Is it a couple of years?
1: Oh, it's more than that.
4: Oh,
0: three?
4: I think it's about 3 years
0: is
4: now.
0: It? Okay.
4: Yes. Yeah.
0: Okay.
4: But I've been here for 12 years.
0: Wow.
4: Yeah.
0: Yeah. Well, doing a great job.
1: Mm-hmm.
0: So you were telling me off air, Tracy and I, we have black labs. You have black labs, too.
4: Yes.
0: And I know you recently, how long ago, you had a stud service.
4: Yes. So we had our black lab bred, and this last Sunday, she had only one pup. So just one singleton pup.
0: Yeah. So when you get them ready, do you have to dim the lights, play a little Barry White or anything? Or?
4: I wasn't a part of that process.
0: Okay.
4: We dropped the lab off at the stud's house and left her there for 2 days and then came back and got her. So I'm not sure.
0: Yeah.
4: So
0: what do you think, Patty?
1: Last year, my friend Heather, who works at the front desk here at KXRA, 2 years ago, her English cream... Gorgeous dog lab had 11 puppies.
0: Wow.
1: This year, 2 years later, she had 12.
3: Yeah. Holy cow.
1: Is your dog just saying, I got a headache, stay away from me?
4: No, after talking to the vet,

0: It sounds like she was bred too soon. So the stud.
1: She's young?
0: No, like in her cycle. In her cycle. Yes. So she's 3 years old, so she's the perfect age. But the stud dog was going out of town, and so there was.
1: He was in a hurry.
2: A window.
0: Yeah, there was, you know, just a couple of days.
2: I'd encourage maybe a little Barry White next time, too.
0: That might help. Yeah.
2: What do you think?
0: Yeah.
2: Think that will help? It did do it for you? Okay. Yeah. All right. Well, we're not here to talk about your black lab. We're here to talk about the Craft Bev Tour. It's new and improved this year.
0: It is. So we have rebranded it. It used to be the Craft Beer Tour. This year, it is the Craft Bev Tour. Bev, short for beverage. And so there are a lot of reasons why we did this. Main one being we offer more than just beer sampling at the Craft Bev Tour. So it's on this Friday night, July 17th at Knute Nelson Ballfield. VIP hours is 5 to 6, and then general admission is 6 to 9. And it's a really fun night. There's going to be music that Electronics is going to be putting on. They have a ton of great fun music that people like listening to. It's unlimited samplings of craft beer. We're going to have some local wineries there. Little Round Still is going to be there doing some craft cocktails. Ollie Birch is going to be there.
3: Oh, nice.
0: Sampling some non-alcoholic drinks. There's going to be seltzers and lots of different drinks for people to taste.
2: Well, and part of it was we listened. People said what they wanted to.
0: Right,
2: so that's
0: exactly.
2: A big part of it, too, isn't it, Melissa?
0: Yep, exactly. Yeah, we listened to what people wanted.
1: Right, and not doing it through the heat of the day.
0: Right.
1: We moved it to the evening from 5 to 9 or 6 to 9, depending on what ticket you have.
0: Yep.
1: I mean, you've got this beautiful event, and then you still have the whole Friday night ahead of you.
0: Mm.
1: You can
0: right.
1: go out and do whatever you want.
0: And Saturday and Sunday, because before we used to do it on Saturday in the middle of the day. And you're right, Patty, I think it's much better Friday night.
1: I agree.
0: Mm-hmm.
2: Yeah. So, again, for tickets, you can get them certainly online, too.
0: Yes. So, there's two different ways that you can get tickets. Our title sponsor is County Line Liquor. And you can go there and buy tickets in person and save $10 per ticket.
1: Oh, wow.
0: Or you can go online to the craftbevtours.com and you can buy them online as well. I know if people listen in too, there's some options for winning tickets as well.
2: Absolutely.
0: On our radio station here. So that's an opportunity too.
2: And Sandy and I will be selling them at Knute Nelson Memorial Field too. So come on out the night of and
0: absolutely.
2: Get tickets as well. We're happy to sell them.
0: Yeah. Yep.
1: Then Rolf Pepley of our sales department will ride a bison. 8:15.
2: Okay. Yeah. And come on out for that. One of the highlights too.
0: Yeah.
1: He is a Dakota boy. So, you know, we thought that would be fitting.
2: Well, and you spent some time up in the FM area too, just like I did.
0: I went to
2: Morehead State or Minnesota State University. I got my start in radio and TV up there. So
0: I went to NDSU, so I spent 4 years in Fargo.
2: So you literally are a bison.
0: I am a bison. Yeah. Yes. Okay. Yes.
1: We're dragons, Sandy.
2: Yeah. Sorry. I did take some classes, though. Of course, you could take them part of the Tri-College.
0: Yep.
2: And
0: yep.
2: I took some aviation courses over at NDSU. But yeah, great school, too.
0: It is. Absolutely.
2: Well, thanks.
0: Yeah, thank you.
2: I appreciate your time.
1: Yeah,
2: so.
1: Thank you.
0: Yep, thanks.
2: You can stick around if you want. You know, we're having fun. We'll play a little more Barry White.
0: You guys are very fun. I agree.
2: Speaking of fun, too, well, Robin, we've got to do your theme song,
1: do
2: too.
1: Play your theme song.
2: Rockin' Robin. And let's see here. I'm a little slow on the uptake today.
0: That's okay.
2: After. Here you go. So how you been in the heat?
3: Holy cow.
2: I think, I mean,
1: like
2: you're...
1: I used to like it when I was young.
3: No.
1: I'd lay out in the sun.
3: Oh, you and me both. Working out in the heat is tough, and there's always stuff to do outside. If you're a gardener, if you have livestock, whatever, this is hard on everybody. It's hard on our plants. It's hard on our pets, and it's hard on us. Mm-hmm. And I got a little bit too much sun the other day.
2: Oh, did you?
3: Just a little
2: bit.
3: Got
2: burned a little bit?
3: Just a little bit.
2: Oh, yeah.
1: We had some friends out at the lake over the 4th, and he got a little too much sun.
3: Yeah. Well, and as I am getting older, my body really feels it now when I get too much sun and I've got to go inside. And our plants are wilting and people are over. See, it's tough because when plants wilt, you think they need more water. And sometimes they're just pouting because it's so hot.
1: Mm-hmm.
3: Just like we feel like wilting when it's this hot. And
2: are they trying to conserve
3: the
2: moisture?
3: They're reducing their surface area.
2: Okay.
3: So because they lose moisture through their leaves. So if they reduce the surface area of their leaves, then they're retaining the moisture. And so we're going to see that in our tomatoes. Okay. Our tomato leaves are going to curl tightly, feel really leathery. They're not going to change color. Maybe they'll be a little lighter colored. But other than being green and tightly curled, there's not going to be much else that you notice. And they will never uncurl. But the bush will be fine when the weather settles down.
1: Okay.
3: And then the other thing is tomatoes, even though everybody grows them and they're easy to grow, they can also be that Goldilocks plant. They like 85 degrees. 85 degrees.
2: Wow.
3: If it's higher than 85 degrees, they drop their petals, they drop their fruit, and that's to conserve moisture.
1: And that's tomatoes?
3: That's tomatoes.
1: Okay.
3: And if it's in the 70s, they don't develop fruit or buds. So they like it right about 85 degrees.
1: Oh, okay.
3: And
1: gosh.
3: So we're seeing a lot of these plants struggling. And then if you have containers, those you do have to continually water because they will dry out in this heat, even though it's humid. And then the humidity also encourages fungal infections of our plants. So this type of weather, even though it's almost tropical...
2: Yeah.
3: And on on the lakes we get that breeze and it's hard on all of us. It's hard on the animals, it's hard on everybody. So
2: what are you hearing a lot of phone calls currently? Concerns, issues?
3: Yeah, so we're getting a lot of calls about trees and shrubs and what trees to plant. We have a really good website on University of Minnesota Extension website, a really good link to the plant elements of design. It's a plant selection tool. And you can go in and say, I want an annual plant that does this. And you can look up options. Now, if you limit, it does this and this and this and this, you might not find a plant.
2: Okay.
3: But the plant elements, I was going to say elephants. Oh, yes, I need more coffee. Elements of Design tool really helps you select plants for our area. So look into that. And then I got a call from Linnell at Colorful Seasons, or a text. And we're seeing Japanese beetles.
1: No.
3: Yeah, so Japanese beetles I grew up with. They came into the United States on gifted cherry trees from Japan for the expo in New York City.
2: Oh. What year was that?
3: 20s.
2: Oh, okay.
3: And so they've been on the East Coast for a long time, and my job as a little girl was to pick all the Japanese beetles off my dad's roses. But Linella said that at Colorful Seasons, they're seeing more and more people come in with Japanese beetles. And the problem is, you don't just find one or two. You find a cluster of 20. They eat 300 different kinds of plants.
2: Wow.
3: The trees, they don't care. They're just voracious eaters. And so the one thing I am going to tell you is do not put a trap, a Japanese beetle trap, in your yard.
1: Oh.
3: It'll draw more Japanese beetles to your yard because it has a pheromone, and it's not going to capture them all. So put them in your frenemy's yard. I didn't say that. But they are voracious eaters. There are chemicals. My dad used to put a powdered chemical to kill the Japanese beetles. The other problem is the larvae, so the big white grubs in the lawn are Japanese beetle grubs, and I have gotten a lot of calls about grubs in the lawn. And this is when they turn up around 4th of July. So it's tough. They damage our plants, annuals, perennials, trees, shrubs, ornamentals, vegetables. They damage our lawns, and then you get lots of skunks and raccoons digging to get those grubs out because they're big and meaty. And so this is the first year I've gotten calls about Japanese beetles. We have seen a couple.
2: Okay.
3: And like I said, Doug and I grew up with them.
1: Oh, okay.
3: In massive quantities. They are coppery, like a verdigris color, except for their heads, which is a shiny emerald green. So they're small. They're no bigger than my thumbnail. They're kind of squat, fat little beetles. And just keep your eyes open for them. The University of Minnesota does have a whole page on how to manage them. And it's really hard to kill grubs in the lawn. It's much better to kill the adults and keep them from laying the eggs that will turn into the grubs in the lawn. So if you're having problems with Japanese beetles, give me a call at the extension office, 320-762-3890, and we'll figure something out. I've also been out to a lot of different properties looking at trees.
2: Okay. And do you do that a lot?
3: I do that.
2: On site?
3: I will go on site. That's kind of the last step in my helping you solve a problem. The first step is typically you come into my office with a sample of something.
1: Okay.
3: I have a dissecting microscope that I can look at these samples under the microscope and see if there's disease or insects, things like that. Some of the stuff is just microscopic. If you send me an email with photos, that's good. But often I need to go on site and see the whole picture of what's going on, because a lot of the things I'm seeing, it's not a disease. It's not an insect. It's an occurrence. It's an abiotic, not a natural thing. Something has happened. And especially with maple trees that have very shallow root systems, they feed and get their water in the top 6 inches of soil. So that's real shallow. And old maple trees, their main roots are going to be greater than 6 inches in diameter. So they're the ones that their knees stick up above the soil. Okay. They push driveways up. They push walkways up. They really, really don't like to have their roots covered. And as they mature, the one thing you've got to understand is you look at the drip line of the tree. That's the how far out the canopy goes. The roots go 2 to 3 times further out than that.
2: Wow.
3: Of many of our trees.
2: Impressive.
3: They're huge. The underground root system is so much broader than what you see above ground. And so houses, driveways, streets, all these things can impact the health of a tree. So that's tough. I have gotten a couple of calls. I'm going to return a call today of somebody who thinks she might have emerald ash borer. We have not confirmed that that is here in Douglas County.
2: But around, surrounding
3: counties. It's surrounding counties. Yeah. It's all around us, and we are on a major travel route. We've got train tracks to our north and actually through town, and the highway to our south. And these things are traveling on cars, trucks, pallets, trains. They are everywhere. The larvae, the eggs are traveling that way. So it's here. We just haven't found a confirmed population of it yet. So if you think you have emerald ash borer, you can give me a call and I'll take a look. But I would, we need somebody to confirm it, either from the Department of Agriculture. We have a an ag inspector here in town, and they can come out and confirm it, or you can hire a tree service like Cars, like Evan, Melissa's husband.
2: Yeah, absolutely.
3: To come and confirm it. But emerald ash borers will kill a mature ash in 3 to 5 years.
2: You brought up Carr's Tree Service and the other tree services. Do you work in conjunction with them? Do they have questions for you? You have questions for them? Or is it rare?
3: I will connect with, so I'm friends with Steve Heckel, who is down at Highview, down in Glenwood. Mm-hmm. And then I've known Evan since he came to town.
2: Really?
3: Wow. So these are people I will contact and say, hey, can you help me with this? Or typically they know more than I do about trees because these are certified arborists and the training a certified.
1: Evan is a certified arborist.
3: So being a certified arborist is a difficult thing. There's a lot of training involved, tests you have to pass. And they can actually have specialty areas in arboriculture. So, but my suggestion is if you really have a terrible problem with your tree, even if I come out and can tell you what it is, I'm still going to tell you to get a certified arborist to manage it and give you the options. Now, there is an injection you can give your ash tree that will protect it from ash borer, but it's fairly expensive. Uh-huh. What I'm going to say is, so hugging height is about three to 4 feet up the trunk. I call it hugging height.
2: Okay.
3: That's where my arms go. And the diameter of the tree at that height, it can be about $10 per inch diameter.
2: Mm. Mm-hmm.
3: So it can be pretty expensive, and that's for an annual injection.
2: Is it pretty successful?
3: Yes.
2: Okay.
3: But you don't want to inject the trees unless you know ash borer is within 5 miles of you.
2: Mm. Because it's so costly.
3: It's costly. And if you have 100 ash trees on your property, you probably aren't going to inject all of them.
2: Yeah. You'd have to take a loan out from Patty.
3: Because
2: it would be spendy, right?
3: It would be spendy. Yeah. So that's my recommendation. A lot of people are really hesitant to get the ag inspector involved. Mm. But then it can get on the map. It's protecting. So there's a if you go on the Department of Ag, DNR, things like that, there's a map called EDMAPS, E-D-D maps. Don't know what it stands for. But it tracks all of the invasive species in Minnesota. And down to the point where it's been found in your county.
2: Okay.
3: And the thing is, until we find it and can confirm there's a population here, we don't have bans on transporting firewood. We don't have systems in place for managing ash-infested wood. At this point, it's here in Minnesota. We're not going to get rid of the ash borer, but we can protect our trees.
2: Right. Slow it down. So Greg had a question. Farmers always complain about water hemp. Is that something we should be concerned about in our gardens, too?
3: Water hemp is tough because it is resistant to the weed killers. Mm-hmm. And it can take over a farm field and reduce the profits.
2: Okay. Mm.
3: Okay? Because it's an aggressive weed, and so it's a little stronger than what the farmers are planting. So, yeah, I mean, learn what water hemp looks like. We all know what hemp looks like because it's growing all over the place.
2: Yeah.
3: But and if you find it, you need to pull it out. You need to dig it out because it is resistant to so many of the herbicides that we have. And that's why it's a problem with the farmers. I have seen fields driving up from Starbucks to Alexandria. I go the back roads just full of water hemp. And it's just taking the place of the wanted plants, of the production plants, taking the space, taking the place of that. So we want to make sure that we control it in our gardens so that it doesn't spread to the farm fields.
2: Just real quickly, I brought this up to you over the years. I think where our home was built in a newer addition, it was farming land.
3: Mm-hmm.
2: And I brought this up to you. We have some rhubarb. And it struggled. This year it came up really well. And I asked Tracy about, you know, should we try it this year? I mean, we've watered it.
1: Did you plant it or was it there?
2: We planted it in an area.
1: Did you bring it with you and plant it or was it already there?
2: Yes. Okay. Yep. It was from my brother's farm down in Bruton. And he got imparted that from our childhood at home. So it's kind of near and dear to us. But my quick question is, this year it looked good, but Tracy still thinks that area maybe had a lot of contaminants, and she's still concerned about ingesting it. Do you think there is something to that?
3: Do a soil test.
2: Okay.
3: There are places you can send it to look for those farm chemicals.
2: Okay.
3: And you can call me again at the extension
2: office.
3: Yeah,
2: that's right.
3: Can I just say one last thing
2: for my
3: listeners on Saturday? Because they have heard my sorrowful story about losing our cat, Kirby.
2: Oh, I'm sorry. Do you have a tattoo that represents?
3: No. Okay. Well, Kirby ran away.
2: Oh.
3: Just so you all know, Keith and Denise Nygaard found Kirby.
2: Oh. Aww.
3: No.
2: Good news?
3: Good news.
2: Oh, okay.
3: Found Kirby caught in their window well.
2: Really?
3: Saturday.
2: It had been there for a while, do you suspect?
3: They had been away for a little bit, so they don't know how long he was there. And I can tell you he was awfully hungry, but he wasn't dehydrated.
2: Oh, that's good.
3: So just all of my listeners who I have been... I've been using Saturday morning and saying, if you see an orange cat, just let me know. It could be Kirby. He was declawed in the front and he was given to us.
2: Okay.
3: So just so all of you know, if you listen to me on Saturday and you've heard my woeful story about Kirby escaping, he is home and he is happy.
2: A happy ending to that story.
3: Oh,
2: well, that's great.
3: Oh, my gosh.
2: Yeah, I'm sure you're worried.
3: Oh, I was heartbroken.
1: It is so heartbreaking.
2: Hmm.
3: Because we just didn't know where he was.
1: No.
3: So.
1: No.
3: Now we have him home and he's happy to be home.
2: Well, that's
3: so
2: good. Okay. Well, that's a good way to end the show. So thanks, Robin.
3: You're very welcome.
2: Yeah.
1: Welcome home, Curbster.
2: Yeah. Well, we'll take a break. Dave Harris is going to join us.
1: Yeah.
2: He's going to talk Western Barbecue at Shalom.
1: All right.
2: That's coming up next. Stay with us.
1: She scores.

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4: This is Weatherology. I'm meteorologist Jennifer Wojcicki with your Alexandria Lakes area forecast. An extreme heat warning remains in effect. We'll see sunny skies here for today with a high into the mid-90s. Then for tonight, mostly clear, low near 69. By Wednesday, sunshine, a high of 92 degrees. Thursday, plenty of blue skies and sun, a high of 92. Friday, sunshine, high of 91. For KXRA, I'm meteorologist Jennifer Wojcicki.
2: Thank you, Jennifer. Sunshine sky right now. 79 with southwest wind at 9 miles an hour. And we're headed back to the Integrity Title Open Line Studio for more with Mark and Patty.

0: the things we talk about. We won't talk about this on air, all though, right. Dave.
1: We got an order from Alec. You want to take this one, Herman?
0: Yeah. Yes. Always good seeing you, Dave.
2: Thank you. Yeah. It's good to be seen at my age.
1: Well, it's good to see you.
0: Again, you synonymous with Cardinal Sports
1: and
0: over
1: KXRA.
0: The years. You know, I knew you were coming in, and I thought yesterday, a good friend of mine, Mark Vanderwerf, and I know he talked very highly of you too, Dave, with me. Yeah. So, and we would get together, and
2: he was a neat man.
1: He really was. Boy.
0: Yeah. One of my best pals.
2: I worked here for every owner except who started it with Walters and Tesmer and Aga and I can't think of his name.
1: Kenny Bendel.
2: Yeah, Bendel. Vendel or Bendel?
1: Bechtel.
2: He was already out of the group when I first started here, and then I worked for Brett, of course, but I left before Brett did, so I haven't worked with
0: Layton.
2: So, long time.
0: Yeah, absolutely.
1: Yeah.
0: Well, do you ever kind of get the bug at times to get back into sports? I mean, do you ever think about it? Boy, when some of these tournament runs and going to state, you kind of think, that would have been fun.
2: I got to see our football team win the state football championship in, 70.
1: And you have best seat in the house.
2: Yeah, I walked the sidelines that night. Cap and Ray were up in a booth that was colder than those. Standing outside, and I was walking outside up and down the field. It was at in the cities at the stadium that's there coming in on the right. It's not there anymore. They had a school there too. Can't think of the name. It was Dunwoody was nearby.
0: Oh, okay,
2: and at a football field. But they had snowdrifts 10 feet high in the end zones and stuff. And we won that state championship. I saw the girls' basketball team win a couple. I saw, there were so many. Our state girls hockey team won the state tournament. That was fun. And both teams were in the state tournament. You know, there were lots of good times during the 45-8 years that we were here. Boy. Whatever, you know.
0: That's a good run, isn't it?
2: Oh, yeah. But it's like everything I did. Involved kids in some way, whether it was broadcasting in the radio, teaching in the classroom, coaching on the field. It was just everything revolved around. I worked for the State High School League for 45 years as a region secretary, working with kids again. Mm-hmm. I never had a position that I wasn't happy doing.
0: Yeah.
2: Just the way it was.
0: Yeah. You know, I think about it, too. I love hearing laughter in our neighborhood, kids outside playing. Mm-hmm. And it brings me back to my childhood. I can remember it seemed like some older people didn't really like kids around their neighborhoods. And I always wondered, did they have a bad childhood? And that's why they didn't like, because I love it. You love it. You love being around kids because I had a good childhood.
2: Yeah.
1: I think if you grow up in, like, Roy's dad was the boilermaker at Land O'Lakes, and so when he came home at night, he wanted everything quiet because he was in that machinery all 8 hours, 9 hours, 10 hours a day, and that kind of did have an effect on Roy because he would like everybody to be more quiet because that's. Oh,
0: what
1: was
0: he grew
1: at his
0: up
1: house,
0: around.
1: Yeah.
2: I've never been quiet.
1: No.
0: Well, that's good.
2: But, and I see it out at the golf club every week at our club. It's Lisa Kluver Grimes and her brother Dave and Elena, one of our assistants, pros out there. They have about 200 kids from 3 feet high to 6 feet high every week, Thursday and Friday. They have the same thing over at Geneva, where Grant Hansen is there, and I don't know who runs their junior program. Might be one of the Swedbergs who own that academy now. They have a couple hundred kids that are there every week. They have one bunch one day and one bunch the next day, and it's just great to see kids. Yeah. But I remember when I first started coaching golf in 76, there were members of the golf club who did not enjoy seeing kids out there. Hmm. And John Baston, who was the pro then, and Jim Perdue pushed for having kids out there.
1: Oh, yeah.
2: And I got in on it right away and stuff, and ran the summer program for kids that traveled around to tournaments and things. And, you know, that's where your future is these kids. We have numerous kids now who are members of the club and are living in the community and everything else. So it's really neat, the things that have gone on.
0: Absolutely. Well, I know golf is near and dear to your heart, but so is, of course, Shalom Lutheran Church. And you've got your Western barbecue already tomorrow.
2: Tomorrow. Yeah, 4:30 to 7 tomorrow. And this is the 40th.
1: You have to eat anyway, folks.
2: Yeah, absolutely. And the food is good. You know, the pork chops are done by the pork producers, helping our men out there working on the grills and stuff. And almost every single person in the church has some kind of physician to do during the barbecue, either before, after, or during. You know, and there's a sign-up sheet. Everybody gets to sign up for what they want to do, and away we go with it. And, you know, it's this is my 27th, I think, since we joined there in 99. Mm. And, you know, it's a lot of work, but it's also, you know, good for us. It's good for the community. It's good for some charities that we give money to that profit from this whole
1: major
2: thing.
1: Major stop yeah, and chat.
2: Yeah, yeah, they do. You know, Abby and I sit there in the office, and we do the computer work with the tickets and stuff. And, you know, people coming by, they stop in and say hi. And I, of course, I encourage it. I like to talk to people. Yeah. But you know, they come in, and we have numerous people that come back year after year. Not only do we have our own people in the church at doing this, we service to serve or...
0: Oh, yeah. Yeah.
2: You know, we have them there. They help us out in the parking lot and stuff and some of those kinds of things. So, you know, it's not just us. It's a lot of people involved and a great fundraiser for us. It really is.
0: Mm-hmm. I bet. Again, this is tomorrow, Shalom Lutheran Church. If people don't know, it's kind of right over by Anderson Funeral
2: Home. It's right next to the funeral home.
0: Yeah. I know you share parking lots,
2: too. Yeah, we share the parking lot there. Yeah. It's right across the street from Casey's out there, too. And, you know, kitty corner from the funeral and stuff. And the big sign is up and everything else. And tomorrow afternoon, there'll be cars all over the place out there. And you know, it's easy to find. Just go to the cemetery and you got it.
0: Yeah,
2: right across the street.
0: Yeah.
2: But we have a great food, you know, starting right with the pork chops. And, you know, on the flyer that they send out, there's you get to see those pork chops, and they are good. And along with that, we have some beans and we have... you know, bread and
0: even watermelon and, to cool
2: watermelon,
0: you down.
2: You know, salad. There's a salad,
0: potato salad. Yeah.
2: See, I'm getting old. I forget names. Tomorrow I'll remember, but today it's hard. But you know, it's just a lot of fun. We have takeout if you want to have takeout,
0: and I've done that.
2: We have. Indoor facility as well as the tent outside. You kind of have your choice. I would guess that tomorrow we may have a lot of people inside where the air conditioning is a little cooler than out under the tent, but it's really neat out in the tent too. I mean, a lot of people you talk to all kinds of people while they're out there eating, and it's a night out and just a great atmosphere for everybody.
0: I suppose the tent, because I live right along the way on Madison Street, and I've got a feeling tent goes up today or early tomorrow, do you think?
2: Yeah, no, it'll go up today, if I remember right.
0: That's what I used to think.
2: And they were in working yesterday afternoon. I had to stop over there and pick up one of these posters so I would know what to talk about. But they were already making potato salad and cooking the potatoes and stuff in the kitchen. And you know, that kind of thing. And then there's chips. There's, you know, just about anything you want. Pickles.
1: Cookie?
2: Watermelon. I don't know if they're having any cookies this year or not. Mm. It doesn't say anything about that on the form here. But, you know, if you go away from there hungry, it's not, you know, you shouldn't go away hungry.
0: The
2: pork chops are really great. And Of course, they've got another one of those pork chop feeds coming up, too, of course, with the rotary. They have corn and pork chop feed, too.
3: Yeah.
2: And they get them from
3: the...
1: Pork producers do that, or do the family?
2: I think that the pork producers do it. You know, I don't know where they get their chops, but, they... our pork chops, for example, come from Lakes Country Meats out there.
1: Oh, sure.
2: And but we have a pork producer who supervises and manages the grilling and makes sure everything is getting cooked right out there and everything else. So
3: well, that's great.
2: You know, they're wonderful people to work with.
0: Dave, if you wouldn't mind, talk a little bit about it. You talked about it is a fundraiser. Where do some of the proceeds? Can not only a great meal, but you're helping out the area too.
2: Yeah, we. And we were just
0: some of the mission.
2: Yeah, we've done that. We've done some to Indian missions up on northwest corner of the state. They've got a church and a community up there, north of Detroit Lakes. We used to give money to them, although we haven't the last couple of years. And we have another one this year that I can't think of the name of it that we're giving to. And then we are also using some of the profits to pay off the mortgage on our sanctuary, which we built 7-8 years ago or whatever. Yeah. And
0: that's right. You did do a little revamping, didn't you?
2: Yeah. We built a really nice sort of sanctuary now. Yeah. And stuff. And, you know, you come in the front door. Most people come in the front door. A few come in the one side door. But they come in, and if they need to buy a ticket, they stop and get a ticket right there. If not, they are ushered into the sanctuary, and they're in rows. And the rows are ushered out at, as they need a new group. The first ones that were there will go first and so on. And if they need takeout. This year is a little bit different. We are, if you've ordered takeout, you do have to go through the line.
3: Okay.
2: We found that if you stop the line to fix a bunch of takeouts to wherever they're going, nursery home or something like that.
0: It slows things down.
2: Bugs. Now they become part of the procession as they go through.
1: Is there a takeout line?
0: No.
2: It's just part of the whole thing. And
0: it makes sense.
2: Well, it does. I mean, you've got people that have gotten there early, and then all of a sudden this big takeout order comes, and then they got to wait and wait some more. It's just, now the takeout people come right in with the regulars, and they get their takeout as they go through the line. And then, we're very accommodating as far as making the takeouts work, and they do work very well.
0: Yeah, over 40 years, you learn to perfect it. You learn, just like we do with our Bev tour now. Yeah. You learn along the way.
2: As you go, you find out different things, and of course, things, utensils, for example, plastic utensils versus metal utensils. We went to plastic, I don't know how many years ago, but because the metal ones, you run out, you got to wash and dry and get them quick back in the line and everything else, and it's much easier to funnel everything through and make it work. But sure. I don't think I can ever remember anyone complaining to me about the food not being good, the service not being good, or anything like that.
1: It's a tradition. Everybody loves to go to it, and I remember when it was chicken.
2: Yeah, we used to have chicken and pork chops.
1: Yeah, that was good.
2: And it was hard to put the two together.
1: Chicken is different.
2: Yes,
1: That's why Roy, when we had to do a big dinner of chicken, he parboiled it. And then in seasoned water, and then breaded it and fried it. Didn't come out of a frozen box or anything like that. And his chicken was delicious.
2: Yeah.
1: And you can't always get it done.
2: No, you can't.
1: And you got the bloody bone. Yeah.
2: And so we haven't had chicken now for 3-4 years maybe.
1: Mm-hmm.
2: And
1: nobody says where's the chicken.
2: No. Once in a while you get a child or something who wants a drumstick or something. Yeah. But we never heard anything when we quit the chicken. So it's just, we concentrate on the pork chops, the potato salad, baked beans, then you got chips, and you got the celery and all that other kind of stuff that go with it. And you can take what you want. And if you don't want something, you just pass and go on to the next item that's there.
1: So, and it's County Road 22.
2: County Road 22.
1: And it's Shalom Lutheran. It's tomorrow starting at
2: 4:30.
1: 4:30 in the afternoon.
2: And we go to 7.
1: Cool down a little bit.
2: Yep. Okay. We go to, you know.
1: 4:30 to 7.
2: It's amazing how many people come at 4:30.
1: Mm.
2: It really
1: no, it's
2: is.
1: Not.
2: You
1: know, it
0: just, they're hungry. Oh, they know it's good.
1: Yeah, when Roy and I did the pork chop feed at the senior center, we're going to start at 6. That's when you eat. They're there 4:45.
2: Yeah.
1: Yeah.
2: Oh, they're there at 4 o'clock.
1: Yeah.
2: You know, I mean, yeah. it's 4:30, but it's amazing how many people come that early. And you know, and but at the same time, we have people coming in the doors at 6:45 too. So, you know, it runs the full length of two and a half hours, and it is a tradition. 40th annual, you know, pork chop feed at Shalom Lutheran.
0: I know I see here on the poster, too. If you have any questions, you can certainly call the church office, too, right?
2: Right, right.
0: And that number, and just so people know, 320-762-8641, 762-8641.
2: Yep. They can do that. Or if you know someone who belongs there and you need a ticket, just let them know and they'll get you a ticket.
0: Excellent.
2: And have it there. We even have people who come in and say, leave a note saying this ticket is for Dave Harris, and he'll pick it up. And you know, we have that kind of, you know, that kind of thing, so that there's many ways you can get there and enjoy that supper
1: at the will call.
2: Yeah,
0: that's right.
2: Yeah, right.
0: Now I know you're the spokesperson historically all these many years. Are you going to be doing anything else tomorrow? Will people see you greeting or?
2: No, well, like I said, Ivy and I will be in the office. And,
0: okay.
2: And we've been collecting, you know, members have been selling tickets for a month or so now and put it in an envelope and they stick it in my P.O. box at church, or they take it into the office and she has a special bag to put it in. So we keep it separate from everything else. And tomorrow, Evie and I will sit down and go through all the envelopes and all the checks and stuff and get them lined up and make a deposit slip up for stuff and get it in. So, and then we have people who come with tickets or come with money 2, 3, 4 weeks afterwards. Either they were out of town or something and they've sold their tickets and now we get them. So we keep track of that, too, all the way along and come up with a final report about 3 weeks to a month after it's all done.
0: Always good to see you, Dave.
2: Hey,
0: we'll see you
2: always,
0: there tomorrow.
2: Always fun to come in here and talk.
0: All right.
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4: And at 9:54, we've got the sun. We have 81 degrees on our way to 93 this afternoon. And it's time for the morning market update on the Linder Farm Network.
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8: Good morning. It's time for the market update on this Tuesday morning on the Linder Farm Network. Joining us, Jim Emter, Van Awning Company, Alexandria. Well, Jim, a little lower for corn and beans. Why the lower look today?
9: Yeah, Linda, as you look around here, yesterday afternoon, there was better moisture chances in the second week of the outlook here. Now, this morning so far, it backed off on those a little bit. There still are some chances. But again, I think you've just got with the 1% good to excellent improvement in both corn and soybeans, with the heat moderating to some degree, with the eastern belt looking to catch, you know, this is Wisconsin, Missouri east that are looking to catch rain here within the next 6-7 days, and the more average temperatures that way. This is going to be a little bit of a tale of two story where we can see flash drought develop in North Dakota, South Dakota, Minnesota, parts of Nebraska and western Iowa. versus the rest of the nation that's going to continue along with some really good conditions. So, again, we'll watch this tug of war. We'll see just how much stress we put on this crop before we get rain. But, again, I will say this. If we get beyond July 23rd, and, again, we're not seeing increased rain chances, then we've got something that the market's going to perk up to. But if we're here dry for, you know, 5 to 10 days, warmer, it's going to have some impact, Linda, but as long as we can moderate in temperature and get some rain behind it, the market will shrug it off. So we'll see where it all unfolds. A lot of ebb and flow when you add the war circumstances around these markets. Inflation did not come as high and in as hot as expected. So that was at least good to see in the CPI number this morning, but a lot of moving parts here in the market. So look to hit key points and do marketing along the way.
10: Livestock futures lower for the most part. What are you following with those markets?
9: Yeah, really wash out here, Linda, is the best way to describe it. We couldn't hold. We've been trying to. So now we're going to go find out how deep we can get. I really think this 224 to 226 area off the December live cattle is going to be a key support area. You know, again, the feeder cattle market, we could see it get down towards this 328 area, and I think that'll set up as support off the November feeder. So, you know, there's some risk here. We'll see how that develops, but underlying tones have been softish on the cash, and that's not helping matters right now. Hogs, on the other hand, keep trying to make the trade over $100. We're struggling to do it. We reversed back yesterday. We'll see over the next few days if we can get it again. We got a good technical setup, Linda, but this is kind of first, second price count opportunity where even.
10: That's Jim Emter, Van On & Company, Alexandria, and Chicago Corn, September 436 and three quarters, down 4 1/4. December 459 and a half, down 3 3/4. August beans 1191 and a half, now 1191 and a half, down 5 1/4. November 1189 and a half, down 5 1/4. August soybean meal down $1. August soybean oil down 30. September Chicago wheat up 4 1/2. Minneapolis, September down 1. Live cattle, August down 195. October down 157. August feeder cattle down 372. August lean hogs up 52. October down 25. The Dow is up 93. 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
14: News this hour from Town Hall. I'm John Scott. Inflation cooled last month as the cost of gas, clothes, and used cars fell, providing some relief to consumers, though much of the progress could be reversed if the Iran war keeps worsening. Prices dropping 0.4% in June from May, the largest monthly drop in 4 years. Jordan's military says it intercepted 4 missiles that were launched by Iran. The attack came as Iran also targeted Bahrain on Tuesday morning, following a new round of American strikes targeting the Islamic Republic. South Carolina Governor Henry McMaster naming Darlene Graham Nordone as her late brother Lindsey Graham's temporary replacement in the Senate.
15: Meanwhile, national politics reporter Meg Gennard reports Senate colleagues are feeling Lindsey Graham's death personally.
16: Even though there are deep partisan divides when it comes to the issues, members of the Senate have been known to be pretty tight with one another across the aisle. And many Democrats and Republicans since Graham's death have taken to social media and done a number of news interviews reflecting on their work with him. And even if they disagreed on something, appreciation for his passion for the issues that he worked on.
15: National politics reporter Meg Gennard. Well, these are tough times for some dairy farmers in Vermont.
17: That's because some dairy processors gave up on the state. A recent wave of dairy plant closures highlighting pressures like high cost and aging infrastructure. Vermont dairy farms face an $8.65 loss per 100 pounds of milk, while California and Texas farmers are seeing profits. Elected officials are seeking reforms to support the industry, but the future remains very uncertain. Jason Walker reporting.
15: More on these stories from townhall.com.
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15: The deal to create a meteor juggernaut is being challenged in a major lawsuit.
19: 12 states challenged Paramount's takeover of Warner Brothers Discovery on Monday, filing a lawsuit that argues the $81 billion mega merger would, quote, extinguish competition in Hollywood and threaten jobs across the industry. The Office of California's Attorney General, who is leading that coalition, alleged the proposed merger would lead to higher prices, lower quality, and less content for film and television. Bob Hagen reporting.
15: A proposed legal settlement with the U.S. government would require the Keystone Pipeline Systems Canadian-based operator to pay a civil penalty of nearly $27 million over a major oil spill in Kansas in December 2022. Major League Baseball facing a potential work stoppage. That's over management's proposed salary cap. The current labor contract will expire on December 1st. News at townhall.com. China's June exports have surged 27% from a year earlier as an AI boom drives strong demand.
20: The customs agency says China's exports accelerated in June, jumping 27% from a year earlier, thanks partly to a boom in artificial intelligence. Wang Jun, vice minister of the customs unit, said at a news conference in Beijing, with the rapid growth of AI, our imports and exports of products in this field are robust. The increase in exports in June was much better than economists had expected. Exports rose 19.4% year-on-year in May. Imports in June surged too, analysts attributing the expansion in part due to the Iran war driving up import costs. I'm Charles Tillesma.
15: On Wall Street, stocks are mixed, the Dow dropping 20 points. The Nasdaq composite is ahead 200. More on these stories at townhall.com.
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1: This is Weatherology. I'm meteorologist Jennifer Wojcicki with your Alexandria Lakes area forecast. An extreme heat warning remains in effect. We'll see sunny skies here for today with a high into the mid-90s. Then for tonight, mostly clear, low near 69. By Wednesday, sunshine, high of 92 degrees. Thursday, plenty of blue skies and sun, high of 92. Friday, sunshine, high of 91. For KXRA, I'm meteorologist Jennifer Wojcicki.
4: Lots of sunshine. 81 is our temperature.

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2: Coming up in this newscast, the extreme heat warning is still in effect for the area once again today, lasting through Thursday night. And the second of the Summer Sounds by Brophy concerts are set for tonight with Nasty Habit Late Night Revival. And the Minnesota Twins have two players named to the All-Star Game tonight with Byron Buxton along with Joe Ryan. Only one of those will actually play tonight. We'll have more on those stories. But first, an extreme heat warning is in effect until 9 p.m. this Thursday. Heat index values could be up to 102 degrees at times. Overnight low temperatures will offer little relief, only dropping into the low to mid-70s. This will impact all of central and west central Minnesota and beyond. Hot temperatures and a high humidity may cause heat illnesses. Now drink plenty of fluid, stay in an air-conditioned room, stay out of the sun. Be sure to check up on relatives and neighbors. Also, do not leave young children and pets in an unattended vehicle. Car interiors will reach lethal temperatures in as little as minutes. And Crane Lake reached 100 degrees as Minnesota's extreme heat warning continues. The northern Minnesota community recorded the state's hottest temperature yesterday. International Falls also was very warm at 96, while Minneapolis and Duluth both climbed to 93 degrees. Other readings in western Minnesota, Crookston and Hallock, both soared to 97 degrees. However, it felt like 112 degrees in Hallock as the dew point hit 77 degrees. No records were recorded in central and west central Minnesota, but highs were 10 to 15 degrees above average. At 5 p.m. yesterday, Alexandria rose to 90 degrees. Record high is 96 degrees for that date. Morris was 90 degrees yesterday, but it felt like 98. Fergus Falls, 91, but it felt more like 98. While Benson, also in 91, it felt like 97 degrees yesterday. Other readings around the area, Elba Lake and Wadena, both at 90 degrees yesterday. Sauk Center at 89. Well, the Minnesota Department of Health reminds everyone that extreme heat is the deadliest weather-related hazard in the U.S. Heat causes more deaths than flooding, tornadoes, and hurricanes combined. Heat can also complicate or worsen pre-existing conditions, including pregnancy and cardiovascular disease, along with diabetes and asthma. Some conditions and medications can make it harder to regulate body temperature and stay hydrated. The Minnesota Department of Health says move into a shaded area or an air-conditioned space or other cool location. Wear loose-fitting clothing, lightweight and light-colored clothing, and use sunscreen. Take a cool shower or bath. For more tips on that, go to the Minnesota Department of Health's website. And the Superior National Forest will close the Boundary Waters Canoe Area Wilderness, effective as of early this morning due to ongoing wildfires. Acting Forest Supervisor Drew Stroberg says,
3: for us to clear out the rest of the Boundary Waters, if it's not already closed, given our current staffing levels, that would take us about a week. That means that we would have teams of two in a canoe going through lake by lake, checking each of the campsites to make sure that nobody was there. And if we encounter people, to let them know they need to vacate the area.
2: Stroberg says they made the decision to close the park because the ongoing wildfires pose a threat to anyone traveling through or camping in the BWCA. And the American

0: American Red Cross is declaring an emergency blood shortage after donations dropped sharply in recent weeks. Regional Communications Manager Samantha Solberg says the decline is putting pressure on hospitals.
1: The steep decline of blood donations started at the end of May, and it's created a growing gap between the supply and the patient need that we're seeing.
0: By the way, Solberg says the Red Cross is urging eligible donors to make an appointment as soon as possible to help replenish the nation's blood supply. Going on today, a blood drive is taking place at Alexandria Technical and Community College. Coming up July 21st, you can give at Calvary Lutheran Church, July 23rd at Sanford Medical, and then on July 24th at the Alexandria YMCA. For more details and to sign up to give, go to the website redcrossblood.org. And the Alexandria City Council met last night. Tom Chorley files this report.
2: How much needed new snowplow for the airport has been approved. The bid of $672,256 is from MB Companies of New Holstein, Wisconsin, contingent upon an FAA grant approval. The grant breakdown is 95% FAA, 2.5% state, and 2.5% local funding. A portion of these dollars are considered use it or lose it and will expire by the end of September this year. The city has never before purchased new snowplow equipment for the airport. The city has always opted to purchase used equipment from either another airport or a dealership. The current ages of the two existing airport snowplows are 45 and 31 years old, respectively. The Belanca Lane Ramp Reconstruction Project bid, submitted by Joe Riley Construction for $293,561, was approved, contingent upon securing FAA and MnDOT funding. Construction is anticipated to begin this fall, with grant offers expected in late summer or early fall. Due to FAA eligibility requirements, the project cost will be shared among local, state, and federal funding sources. This is Tom Chorley.
0: All right, thank you, Tom. We'll have part two of his reports coming your way tomorrow. And the Rotary Club Summer Sounds by Brophy Concert Series continues coming up tonight with Week 2 Fun. Tonight it will be Nasty Habit, along with Late Night Revival. The concerts get underway at 5 p.m. with the first opening act. Rotarian Dave Hartman says it was a great start to the season last Tuesday night.
3: But it was a great start. It takes about 100 volunteers to make this event happen. And a number of Rotarians, but a number of other community members pitch in and help out. And if you would like to volunteer, you can go to summersoundsbybrophy.com, and there's a link to get to an area to volunteer. Mm-hmm. And we encourage people to get involved, and people that do just say, oh, this is so much fun.
0: By the way, next Tuesday night, it will be Jennifer Lynn and the Groove Revival, along with Sax Appeal. Finally, the season will close out on July 28th with Rumors and Dreams with opening act The Nobles. For all the details, again, on the fun, go to the website, summersoundsbybrophy.com. And the 2026 Major League Baseball All-Star Game is tonight in Philadelphia. Twins outfielder Byron Buxton, pitcher Joe Ryan are each on the American League roster. Buxton is on the injured list, will not play, while Ryan just pitched on Saturday. Twins manager Derek Shelton says having two American League All-Stars on the roster is exciting.
4: Probably one of the best parts of this job is being able to do that. I think the best part is telling guys that they've made the club for the first time out of spring training, but to be able to honor guys that are very well deserving in front of their teammates is something that's really special. And these,
0: by the way, the game gets underway tonight at 7 p.m. again from Philadelphia. And that's a look at your news. I'm Mark Anthony.
5: Thank you, sir. Now 10:17 on this Tuesday. Again, we've got sunshine, and we are on our way to 93 degrees for the afternoon. We're at 81 right now. And I'm looking at the KXRA community calendar. We just got word today from MnDOT that starting next Monday, July 20th, weather permitting, the Department of Transportation will start a project to resurface Highway 114 from Highway 55 near Lowry to I-94. A detour will not be required, but you should expect to encounter daily lane closures, some flagging, a pilot car. That overall project is expected to be done by mid-September. Again, weather dependent there. But starting on Monday, they'll start their resurfacing on Highway 114 from Highway 55 by Lowry over to I-94. Just so as you know, you're on your way to work or whatever it is, you might want to give yourself extra time and space. At the Encore Center for Vibrant Aging, billiards today till 3 o'clock. We've got massage till 11:30, so still some time there. Mexican train until noon. Whist A running till noon. 12 to 3, Bridge A. We've got chair yoga today from 1 to 2 in the North Door Jam from 6 to 8 this evening. 414 Hawthorne is the address. There is an open house today from 11 to 1, a Habitat for Humanity house, and that's at 1510 Summer Lane. You can visit with Heather about the homeownership program, how that all that works. This is all open to the public. You can get to tour that completed home. You can find out more, too, online at hfhdouglascounty.org. The Red Cross says they are facing an emergency blood shortage, so they'd appreciate your help to give now and take steps to protect patient care. As a thank you, anybody who gives blood in the month of July will receive a Fandango movie ticket by email. That's up to $15 ticket price and fees. Additional details you can find on the Red Cross Blood website, redcrossblood.org. There is a blood drive today at Alec Tech until 3 o'clock this afternoon. There's a look at the KXRA community calendar. And I will be back with funeral announcements in just a few seconds.
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5: Funeral announcements on this Tuesday, July 14th. Charles Chuck Walker, age 75, of Villard, died on Saturday, July 11th. A memorial mass will be held at 11 o'clock a.m. on Friday, July 17th at St. Bartholomew's Catholic Church in Villard. 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Virginia Ginny L. Ketter, age 96, of Alexandria, died on Saturday, July 11th. A memorial service will be held at 11 a.m. on Saturday, July 18th at Lind Family Funeral Home in Alexandria. 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Those are your funeral announcements on this Tuesday, July 14th. 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
9: Yeah. This is MNN Sports. I'm Mike Grimm. Kayla McBride and Olivia Miles combined for 70 of Minnesota's 104 points and pushed the Lynx to a 104-100 win over Phoenix last night in Minneapolis. The Lynx outscored the Mercury 35-25 in the final quarter. Miles netted a career-high 33 and felt the juice late in the game.
10: When the energy flips in our favor, Target Center shows up and they give us obviously loud crowd pops and a lot of energy and momentum that helps us get over that hump. You know, we were trying. We were still down four, down six. And then we just need a couple shots to go in, string a few stops together without fouling, obviously. And Mac and I were just taking matters into our own hands because we knew we were feeling good. So, and our team allows us to do that. They're very selfless in that way.
9: McBride scored 37. Minnesota's won three in a row. They own the WNBA's best record at 18-6. And the Lynx will host Los Angeles for a daytime game tomorrow. The Timberwolves Summer League team got blasted by the Blazers in Vegas last night, 111-84. Donovan Williams scored 21 to lead Minnesota, which dipped to 1-2 in pool play competition. The Major League Baseball All-Star Game is set for tonight in Philadelphia. Both Byron Buxton and Joe Ryan will be representing the Twins, although Buxton's on the injured list and Ryan may not pitch because he tossed six innings in Saturday's Twins win over the Angels at Target Field. Minnesota manager Derek Shelton is a bench coach for the American League, his second such assignment.
4: I think the one thing that I did take out of the 23 game was how much great players want to talk to great players. And then I was able to witness something that I guess happens at a lot of All-Star games is anytime Nolan Arenado's at a game, there is at least one, if not multiple, infielders watching him walk through his routine, him talking to them about fielding ground balls. It's a really cool experience to be able to watch the best players in the world, and then they're trying to take things away from people that are their peers.
9: This is MNN Sports.
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21: There's an old saying that if you see someone without a smile, give them one of yours. You might want to remember that if you ever run into Tess Christian, a British woman who became well known for refusing to smile for over 40 years. According to news reports, Tess believed smiling caused wrinkles, so she trained herself to relax her facial muscles no matter how joyful her circumstances, like in 1991 when she refused to smile at her own wedding, or a year later when she wouldn't smile even though she was overwhelmed with joy at the birth of her daughter. 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I'm Jim Daly.
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5: Weatherology says 93 today, and we are so far at 82 with a clear sky and a southwest wind close to 10 miles an hour. A little muggy as that dew point is up at 68 degrees. Coming up here in a couple of minutes, it will be this week's American Radio Journal on KXRA.
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28: From Oregon to Maryland, Maine to Texas, this is American Radio Journal. On this edition, our nation's founding fathers created a system of government unlike anything the world had ever seen. Lawrence Reed, author of the forthcoming book, Born of Ideas, is here to discuss. The Supreme Court of the United States has issued a ruling that fundamentally changes the relationship between candidates and political parties. Scott Parkinson from the Club for Growth has the real story. U.S. Senator Elizabeth Warren has uncorked a plan to stave off insolvency in the Social Security Trust Fund. Eric Boehm of Reason Magazine reports it, unsurprisingly, relies on more taxes. And President Donald Trump delivered an Independence Day message celebrating the greatness of America. Keith Rothfuss has an American Radio Journal commentary. I'm Loman Henry, and welcome to American Radio Journal. Founding of the American Republic was revolutionary in many ways. Lawrence Reed explores those ways in his soon-to-be-released book, Born of Ideas, How Principles, Faith, and Courage Forged America. He is President Emeritus of the Foundation for Economic Education and joins us now to discuss. Larry, welcome to American Radio Journal. Larry, former President Ronald Reagan often said that America is less of a place than an idea. And the title of your book is Born of Ideas. How did you arrive at that title?
29: Loman, I think America stands apart from just about every other country in the history of the world in the sense that it was born from the ideas that were stewing in the minds of the colonists before the Declaration of Independence. In fact, it was John Adams who said that the Revolution actually began years before 1776, and it was in the minds of the American people. And we were very much thinking about what we wanted to do for the future. We had ideas about freedom and constitutional government. Those are the things that set us on the path to revolution against Great Britain. Not the lust for power, not notoriety, not, you know, for the king, but rather for our own individual liberty and that of future generations.
28: It's interesting. Benjamin Franklin is, by legend, reputed to have said that we are a republic if we can keep it. Yet most people probably think of us as a democracy. What's your take on all of that?
29: Well, fortunately, the founders did not give us a democracy. They gave us a republic with democratic elements. And by that, I mean that although we select our members of Congress democratically, the person who gets the most votes is the winner, you know, everybody doesn't vote on everything. What we do at the ballot box is elect representatives who go off to Washington to vote on our behalf. And if we don't like the way they do that, we can vote them out, run for office ourselves. We are a republic that democratically elects its representatives. So if you really wanted an accurate name for what we have, it would be Democratic Republic, but not a democracy.
28: Let's dig now a little bit deeper here, Larry, and talk about the influences that were present at the time of the founders writing the Declaration of Independence. And you talk in your book about ideas from the Enlightenment and religious revival of the Great Awakening. How did all of that impact Thomas Jefferson and all the others who were contributors to the Declaration?
29: The Enlightenment and the Great Awakening had enormous impact on Jefferson and the other founders who sat around the table writing the Declaration of Independence in the summer of 1776. The Enlightenment, which came from Europe, but we were the first country to actually implement many of its ideas, the Enlightenment was governed by thoughts of evidence, reason, logic. We should not simply take whatever the king says as gospel anymore. If he says he rules by divine right, we should demand that he prove it. We don't just simply latch on to superstitions and whatever the government tells us. We think for ourselves because we have a brain. That was very much an Enlightenment notion, but along with it came the notion of individual liberty, that government isn't the source of rights, but rather if it does its job, it will protect those rights. And then the Great Awakening, which was in the late 1730s and then for the next 20, 30 years, was a Christian revival that emphasized such things as you were born in the image of God, you were not meant to be a serf subject to the whims of those with political power, stand up for yourself, stand up for your Creator, stand up for Christ. And those twin influences really, I think, stiffened the spines of Americans by 1770. And by then, they were becoming very principled people.
28: In addition to the principles and the ideological underpinnings, there were also a lot of practical considerations once the Declaration was signed. And this apparently not totally in your book, but it does touch on the issue of the United States had to go up against the greatest naval power of the world.
29: Yeah.
28: That had to be a daunting task, but yet they succeeded.
29: They sure did. And a chapter that should have been in the book, but I didn't write it in time, is about how we handled the Navy. At the start of the war in 1775, a year before the Declaration, we had only 27 ships in the American Navy. The Brits had 250, and we would lose seven of those 27 ships by the end of the war, while Britain doubled the number that they had. But they would have had even hundreds more if it weren't for the way Congress handled the Navy. They privatized it. They issued letters of marque, as they were known, to private ship owners and said, you know, as long as you follow certain rules of conduct, you can go off and seize fire on British ships, and we won't even take a cut. Whatever you end up being able to grab and sell is yours, and you can divide it amongst your crew. And that was the way the Americans created a Navy from nothing, by a kind of privatization.
28: Well, I think you would agree that privatization is still something that we need to be looking at in a lot of areas.
29: Absolutely. It was such a success for the Americans back then. The privateers captured or sunk some 600 British vessels.
0: Now, tell us a little bit about some of the individuals who you write about in your book. And you've mentioned Sam Adams, who some people might be surprised to find out that he's a founding father and didn't just create a beer brand. and, of course, my favorite founding father, Patrick Henry. But there are others in your book, Nathan Hale, Thomas Paine, et cetera. Tell us a bit about some of those guys.
29: Yeah, what an amazing generation it was. They're just extraordinarily, uncommonly courageous and principled. I can't think of enough adjectives to describe them, but Nathan Hale, 21 years of age, when Washington needs someone to take on a daring mission of going back into Manhattan, occupied by the British, and spy on the Brits, one man stood forward and volunteered. That was Nathan Hale. And only 21 years of age, he disguised himself as a Dutch school teacher, went into Manhattan. Unfortunately, his cover was blown rather early, and the British sentenced him to hang. But his famous last words, that even moved the British officers who were present, his famous last words were, "I only regret that I have but one life to lose for my country." So he's a chapter. So is Mercy Otis Warren, who was the conscience of the Revolution. She opened her home to the earliest of meetings of the Sons of Liberty. She wrote many plays, sometimes anonymously, that were subversive in the eyes of the British, but inspiring to the colonists. So many others that I write about in the book. I think Americans who read this will come away thinking, wow, what is there any other generation in the history of the world with as many phenomenal people as we had in that time?
0: We have been talking with Lawrence Reed, who is author of the book Born of Ideas, How Principles, Faith, and Courage Forged America. Certainly a timely book for us to be reading here as we celebrate our 250th anniversary of the signing of the Declaration of Independence. Lawrence, where can folks go if they would like to get a copy of the book, Born of Ideas?
29: It is available now for pre-order on Amazon. I think eventually it will be on many websites, but Amazon is saying September 1 for a release date, but I have reason to believe maybe it'll be much sooner than that.
0: Well, certainly you want to get in line for Born of Ideas. We've been talking with its author, Lawrence Reed. Larry, thank you for being with us.
29: My pleasure. Thank you, Loman.
0: Scott Parkinson at the Club for Growth, keeping an eye on very important U.S. Senate races all around the country and a recent Supreme Court ruling that changes the playing field. Scott, good to have you here.
4: Well, it's great to be back. Thanks, Loman.
0: In terms of the Supreme Court of the United States, Scott, just before the last day, actually, of their term at the end of June, they issued a landmark ruling relative to the ability of political parties to spend money in federal races. Tell us briefly, what did the court decide and what impact does that have on the electoral process?
4: Basically, what the court decided was that these campaign committees, the national committees, are able to coordinate directly with individual candidates and that they can spend unlimited amounts of money in support of those candidates. Previously, there's been big United States court decisions about campaign finance related to the Citizens United case. That was something that the club was one of the leading parties in. Now we basically have a new precedent set where these campaign committees will be able to come in and give unlimited speech protected by the First Amendment to support candidates for public office. I think that it's important because, first of all, you still do have limitations for individual candidates and how much money they can take on. But when you think about the national party infrastructure and the system that exists today, especially at the federal level, which is what I mostly deal with, the rules of limitations really didn't make a lot of sense. And I think that's why the court went ahead with this decision. In the Club for Growth, an organization that does what are known as independent expenditures, we cannot coordinate directly with candidates. You have to put out information publicly, and then that lets the other side know exactly what you're planning to do, or you just cannot communicate at all with the campaign when it comes to sort of the voter contact process and plans that you've got. Now, when you think about a party infrastructure, I think about few entities that exist to serve candidates and especially help incumbents. One of those is the National Republican Senatorial Committee. They do all the Senate races. Think of them as being the official arm of the United States Senate. And then on the other side of Capitol Hill, you have the National Republican Congressional Committee. think of them as being the arm to the House of Representatives. And there's restrictions leading up to this court case on what those campaign committees can do and spend and how they can do what are known as hybrid spending plans with candidates and just the money that they can take in, what the limitations are. And the coordination rules are what are so important here as we sort of navigate this new era. I think you'll see a sort of larger levels that the official committees will be doing. And then you'll see the super PACs sort of navigate this new water and make sure that we're not running afoul of the existing regulations that govern the way that we operate.
0: Let's touch now on a couple of key United States Senate races. We haven't really talked much about what's been going on in the state of Alaska, but very interesting situation there. Want to brief us on that?
4: Well, so Senator Dan Sullivan first elected in 2014, and he's running for re-election. And somehow there's this other guy running, and his name is Daniel Sullivan as well. And he has decided to run as a Republican. And what we have here is a ballot situation where ranked choice voting in Alaska makes things incredibly complicated. It's not just a plurality, but the top four finishers in the primary advance to the general election for an additional runoff election. And this other Dan Sullivan that's running has been a lifelong Democrat, is not a Republican, and we believe was recruited by the Democrats to try to confuse voters in this ranked choice voting environment. So what the courts have decided was, number one, yes, he will be on the ballot. They could not get him completely off, despite the efforts from Governor Dunleavy and sort of the State Board of Elections there. So Sullivan and Sullivan will both be on the ballot. But what they've done is they've said that the incumbent senator is an incumbent. That'll be noted on the ballot. He'll be the last name on the ballot because when they prioritize which names go first, they actually do it by alphabetical order. And the other Dan Sullivan's middle initial is earlier in the alphabet than current Senator Dan Sullivan. But it'll say registered Republican. It'll say incumbent. And hopefully that'll give the voters enough transparency to sort of end this tomfoolery that's going on to try to basically have election fraud directly on the ballot by confusing voters, primary and general election for Alaska.
0: Down south, of course, pretty much everything is south of Alaska. Down south in Georgia, we also finally know who the Republican nominee for the U.S. Senate is going to be. And that race is in its formative stages here and off and running. So how do things look at the starting gate in Georgia?
4: Maybe we're a little bit farther out of the gate than just the start, but we are running behind right now, especially when it comes to a fundraising disadvantage, because John Ossoff is sort of the Democrat darling of the radical left. Coming into this race, Ossoff has a tremendous financial advantage when it comes to campaign finance on the campaign side, what are known as hard dollars. And so there was a public poll that was released, I think, by Fox this week, and it showed Ossoff up by 13%, 56-43 over Mike Collins. Collins just won a tough primary where he had two credible candidates. He advanced to a runoff election against Derek Dooley and ultimately won that. I think when it comes down to sort of the heart and soul of what the Peach State is, that Mike Collins will surge, and this race is going to be a coin flip. It's not going to be a double-digit race when it comes to November 3rd.
0: Scott Parkinson at the Club for Growth. Scott, a few words, please, about the Club for Growth.
4: We've spent a little bit of time talking about this Supreme Court decision, and the Club for Growth fully believes in the ability to support candidates through the First Amendment. 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
0: Scott Parkinson at the Club for Growth. Scott, as usual, thank you very much for being here. Senator Elizabeth Warren has offered a plan to stabilize the Social Security Trust Fund. Eric Boehm of Reason Magazine reports it relies heavily on higher taxes.
6: Social Security doesn't have enough money to pay out all of the benefits that it has promised to Americans. And Senator Elizabeth Warren, she's got a plan to fix that. It's a plan that involves the largest tax increase in more than 40 years. and making workers pay, workers and businesses, I should say, pay the entire amount to cover the shortfall without asking older Americans to give up any of their benefits. Hi, folks. I'm Eric Bain with Reason Magazine. Thanks for joining us on this edition of American Radio Journal. A few weeks ago, if you were listening to the program, you heard my conversation with Romina Baccia from the Cato Institute, and we talked about the latest Social Security Trustees report, which shows, as these reports have shown every year going back for at least a decade or more that I've been following this story, it shows that the Social Security Trust Fund will run out of money in the early 2030s, 2032, maybe 2033. And when that happens, there will be automatic across-the-board benefit cuts. Everybody who receives a Social Security check will suddenly get between 20 and 22% less than they are expecting. This is a potentially really serious crisis, obviously, for people who rely on Social Security, and it's going to come as a shock, I think, to a lot of people who really haven't been following this story. I think it's one of the big fiscal challenges facing America, the other big one being the national debt. But the Social Security one is one that is more immediate in a lot of ways. 2032 is only 6 years away. Senators who are elected this November will be in office when this crisis is upon us. So this is an important one to keep an eye on. And that's why I read with interest Senator Elizabeth Warren and Senator Bernie Moreno's op-ed a few weeks ago in the New York Times, in which they proposed a solution to Social Security's shortfall. And now, Warren has actually been talking about this idea for quite a while now, for at least a few months, and she frames it as defending Social Security against the Trump administration, which she says is threatening to cut benefits that millions of Americans have earned during their working lives. Now, of course, in reality, as I just explained, the threat to Social Security isn't Donald Trump, it's just math. When the program reaches insolvency in 2032, we will have those across-the-board cuts of somewhere between 20 and 22%. That's the trajectory we are on. That is what happens if nothing is done. So in that op-ed that was published a few weeks ago in the New York Times, Warren and Senator Bernie Moreno, he's a Republican from Ohio, they lay out what they call a bipartisan plan to fix this problem. They would like to eliminate the payroll tax cap, the cap on the payroll tax. This sounds like a wonky idea, but bear with me. It's actually pretty straightforward. So Social Security is funded with a 12.4% tax on all earnings up to $184,000. Earnings that exceed that cap, if you make $185,000, for example, that last $1,000 are not taxed. So that means a worker's, the amount of money that you could possibly pay into Social Security in a given year is therefore capped. It's capped at right around $23,000 at the moment. The cap goes up every year based on average annual income. Now, raising the cap or eliminating it, which is what Warren wants to do, would obviously provide more revenue for Social Security. It would capture more revenue. It would force wealthy people effectively to pay more into the program. But I think Warren has a bunch of problems here. The Committee for a Responsible Federal Budget points out that eliminating the payroll tax cap would extend Social Security's solvency by about 21 years. That's it, 21 years. This is a very expensive way of just kicking the can down the road. It doesn't actually solve the underlying problem at all. And when I say very expensive, I mean very expensive. This would be the biggest tax increase in more than 40 years, according to the Tax Foundation. And a big part of it would fall not on wealthier Americans, but on business owners. Half of it actually would fall on American businesses, because that 12% tax that I talked about, it's actually split, of course. Workers pay 6.2% of the total, and employers pay the other 6.2%. So raising the cap, yes, would impose a tax increase on the wealthy, on people who are earning more than $184,000 a year. But the other half of the tax cost would fall entirely on businesses. And of course, it's not really businesses that pay taxes. It's ultimately people. Those higher costs created by this massive tax hike would filter down into the economy in a variety of different ways. Businesses might hire less, they might offer fewer raises, they might charge higher prices for their goods and services, they might provide less value to shareholders, and so on and so forth. Now, Warren is right that Social Security faces a reckoning, but the trade-offs in this plan really need to be carefully examined, and I think the trade-offs are really quite overwhelming when you look at it. Again, this would be the largest tax increase since 1982. That's according to some calculations done by the Tax Foundation. And for what? As I said before, eliminating the payroll tax cap would not actually fix Social Security's fiscal problems. It would merely extend the program's solvency by about two decades. This is a very expensive way to kick the can down the road. Now, if you want to get wealthier Americans to be the ones who fix Social Security, the better bet here is to cut benefits or to change the program's benefit structure. Because retirees, older Americans, are on average the wealthiest cohort of people in America these days. Social Security could easily be restructured to make sure that it aids elderly people who really need it by eliminating or greatly reducing payments to wealthier retirees. In 2022, for example, the Congressional Budget Office calculated that Social Security's insolvency could be fully fixed just by giving all seniors a flat monthly payment equal to 150% of the federal poverty line. That's about $1,700 per month, about $20,000 per year. That could be done without raising taxes on businesses, without raising taxes on workers, and without shrinking the economy. And in fact, many estimates show that reducing Social Security benefits would actually be good for the economy, at least marginally, because it would encourage people to work longer and stay productive. Americans should reject Elizabeth Warren's plan to sacrifice an even larger share of the economy on the altar of Social Security. For Reason Magazine, I'm Eric Boehm. Check out our coverage of this very important issue and everything else we're working on this week at Reason.com. And catch me right back here next week on another edition of American Radio Journal.
28: President Donald Trump delivered an Independence Day message celebrating the greatness of America and warning about the rising tide of socialism. Former Congressman Keith Rothfuss talks about it on this American Radio Journal commentary.
7: The nation just observed the 250th anniversary of the signing of the Declaration of Independence. Federal celebrations culminated on the 4th of July with a late-night speech from President Trump, followed by 40 minutes of fireworks across the National Mall. Rather than staying up to watch, I went to bed after our local fireworks and read the speech the next morning. Trump's address, which lauded the Declaration and Constitution's recognition of our inalienable rights and freedoms, offered a history of America bound up in red, white, and blue. He rolled through 250 years of highlights, showcasing renditions of our flag tied to famous events, from the 1777 victory at Saratoga to the flag that draped Lincoln's coffin, to the flag that went down with the USS Arizona, and the flag planted on the moon. He wove these snapshots together with stories of individuals whose lives testified to the American spirit. Sergeant William Kearny, an escaped slave who fought for the Union, was shot four times but made sure the flag he carried never touched the ground. Colonel Paris Davis, a Vietnam veteran and Medal of Honor recipient, saved the lives of fellow soldiers. Retired Navy Lieutenant Arthur Rose, 107 years old, commanded 36 landing craft at Normandy. These are the stories American children ought to be taught in school. If Trump's speech were limited to those highlights, I'd hope a substantial majority of Americans would rally around the flag and feel deep appreciation for what this country is and has been. My guess, though, is that a not insignificant number would let their political passions cloud that goodness, ignoring our history or finding ways to criticize it. Those misguided passions produced stupid missteps elsewhere too, such as Pennsylvania Governor Josh Shapiro's recent decision to forego a Pennsylvania booth at the Great American State Fair on the Mall. Senators John Fetterman and Dave McCormick from different parties saved the day for Pennsylvania's representation, a rare display of what was once called bipartisanship. I focused on the positive parts of Trump's speech to highlight the value of looking for the good in our country. Because I didn't watch it live, I could gloss over the parts reflecting his trademark hyperbole. "We're doing better than ever," he said, notwithstanding the pricing pressures many families face. "We have equal justice under the law," although I wasn't treated that well. And when he said, "We, quote, won't have cheating on the elections anymore," close quote, though some are still holding their breath to see whether the Trump Justice Department indicts anyone over alleged 2020 election fraud. And then he offered, "We, quote, wiped out Iran's military," though Iran still holds the ability to stop shipping in the Strait of Hormuz. Herein lies Trump's problem. When he mixes subjective salesman talk with the objective positives, such as those described in the opening paragraphs above, when he mixes subjective salesman talk with the objective positives, such as those I just mentioned, he risks losing the swing voters who gave him a second chance and a second term over word salad, border czar, out of touch with middle America, Kamala Harris. The GOP will need these voters as the country faces the threat posed by the hard progressive left now overtaking the Democratic Party. In 1984, Democrat turned Republican Gene Kirkpatrick described Democrats who always seem to blame America first. Today, the radical wing of the party, under the banner of the Democratic Socialist of America, has moved from blaming America to making America unrecognizable. Their platform calls for open borders, socialized medicine, higher taxes, free college, and abolishing police, prisons, and the Senate, while giving large states an unfair advantage over small ones in presidential elections. It would transform the federal government from one of limited reach into one of all-encompassing control. Their vision would fulfill Ronald Reagan's warning that if we fail to fight for freedom in every generation, quote, we may well spend our sunset years telling our children and our children's children what it was once like in America when men were free. With his congratulatory post to New York Mayor Mamdani on helping, quote, three solid communists win Democratic primaries, and his repeated warnings of a resurfacing communist threat, Trump is banking on sensible Americans sticking with him through the midterms. Whether he succeeds depends on his base showing up at the polls and on swing voters staying alarmed enough over the Democratic Party's ascendant radicals to tolerate two more years of transactional politics from 1600 Pennsylvania Avenue. It's going to be a challenging 4 months ahead. This is Keith Rothfuss for American Radio Journal.
28: 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I'm Loman Henry. 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
1: News this hour at Town Hall. I'm Bob Agnew in Washington. President Trump telling reporters last night at the Oval Office that the U.S. military was carrying out more strikes in Iran as it reinstates that blockade in the Strait of Hormuz.
2: We're hitting them very heavy tonight, as you know. We're hitting them. We have tremendous amounts of ammunition. We have numbers that we haven't had in years. And we're hitting them very hard, and it'll continue, and we'll see what happens.
1: Meanwhile, the president is upgrading his plan to recoup the U.S. investment for securing the strait.
2: I want to be reimbursed because we're protecting a very rich portion of the world. We're spending money. And so what we've done is we are going to be reimbursed for protection.
1: But the president now says rather than charging the planned 20% U.S. reimbursement fee, Gulf states instead will agree to make investments into the U.S. economy. French firefighters battling to stop a major forest blaze burning near Paris from erupting again.
3: Bigger fires have been ravaging areas of southern France, but the Fontainebleau fire is exceptionally close to the densely populated region surrounding Paris. Hundreds of firefighters are battling two blazes in the Fontainebleau forest south of the capital and working hard to prevent it from getting larger again. Rescue Operations Commander Sébastien Abanal tells the AP, we're really working on the perimeter, and the perimeter of the fire is 23 kilometers, that's 15 miles. That just gives you an idea of the scale of this disaster. The goal is to try to secure it by tonight, meaning we are certain that it will no longer spread. I'm Charles de Ledesma.
1: U.S. inflation cooled last month as cost of gas, clothing, and used cars fell, providing some relief to consumers, though much of the progress could be reversed soon if the Iran war keeps getting any worse. Between May and June, prices dropped by 0.4%. That was the largest monthly drop seen in 4 years. On Wall Street at this hour, the Dow struggling, down 101 points. The Nasdaq is up 185. More of these stories at townhall.com.
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6: Stocks are holding steady and in positive territory after a report showed U.S. inflation was not as bad last month as economists expected. The gains came even though oil prices continue to jump on worries the U.S. and Iran may return to all-out war. Stocks got help from easing yields in the bond market, which fell after a report said that U.S. consumers had to pay prices for gasoline, food, and other cost of living that were 3.5% higher last month than a year earlier. While that's more than everyone would like, it wasn't as bad as May's 4.2% inflation rate or the 3.9% rate that economists expected for June. Less bad inflation could take pressure off the Federal Reserve, which is considering raising interest rates. For the Wall Street Business Report, I'm John Scott.
1: More at townhall.com. The European Union and Britain have imposed sanctions on Russian military intelligence officers, hackers, and private companies.
7: The EU accused them of links to a years-long cyber espionage campaign aimed at undermining the bloc. France, Germany, Poland, Cyprus, the Netherlands, Austria, Slovakia, Romania, and Finland are among countries affected. The EU targeted 9 people and 4 entities. Britain slapped sanctions on 24 people and entities. The EU says the network has targeted governments and sabotaged critical infrastructure like heating and power plants since 2010.
1: That is Keith Peters reporting. More than 200 researchers and economists, including 15 Nobel laureates, as well as others at OpenAI, Anthropic, and Google, are urging governments to create policies designed to stave off the impact of AI, something they say could have big implications for workers, companies, and public institutions. More on these stories at townhall.com.
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11: This is weatherology. I'm meteorologist Jennifer Wojcicki with your Alexandria Lakes area forecast. An extreme heat warning remains in effect. Sunny skies here this afternoon, high into the mid-90s. Then for tonight, mostly clear, low near 69. By Wednesday, sunshine, high of 92 degrees. Thursday, plenty of blue skies and sun, high of 92. Friday, sunshine, high of 91. For KXRA, I'm meteorologist Jennifer Wojcicki.
0: Thanks, Jennifer. Sunshine, 82. Southwest wind, 10 miles an hour. People Radio, KXRA, cell 1107. Kim Commando's coming up here in, call it half a minute, with her consumer tech update on KXRA.
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0: 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So Assemblyman Josh Lowenthal wrote a bill banning addictive features like endless scroll, autoplay, and notifications for anyone under 16. 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
1: 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It's 10 after 11. 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
3: Coming up in this newscast, the extreme heat warning is still in effect for the area once again today, lasting through Thursday night. And the second of the Summer Sounds by Brophy concerts are set for tonight with Nasty Habit Late Night Revival. And the Minnesota Twins have two players named to the All-Star Game tonight with Byron Buxton along with Joe Ryan. Only one of those will actually play tonight. We'll have more on those stories. But first, an extreme heat warning is in effect until 9 p.m. this Thursday. Heat index values could be up to 102 degrees at times. Overnight low temperatures will offer little relief, only dropping into the low to mid-70s. This will impact all of central and west central Minnesota and beyond. Hot temperatures and a high humidity may cause heat illnesses. Now drink plenty of fluid, stay in an air-conditioned room, stay out of the sun. Be sure to check up on relatives and neighbors. Also, do not leave young children and pets in an unattended vehicle. Car interiors will reach lethal temperatures in as little as minutes. And Crane Lake reached 100 degrees as Minnesota's extreme heat warning continues. The northern Minnesota community recorded the state's hottest temperature yesterday. International Falls also was very warm at 96, while Minneapolis and Duluth both climbed to 93 degrees. Other readings in western Minnesota, Crookston and Hallock, both soared to 97 degrees. However, it felt like 112 degrees in Hallock as the

0: Point hit 77 degrees. No records were recorded in central and west central Minnesota, but highs were 10 to 15 degrees above average. At 5 p.m. yesterday, Alexandria rose to 90 degrees. Record high is 96 degrees for that date. Morris was 90 degrees yesterday, but it felt like 98. Fergus Falls, 91, but it felt more like 98. While Benson, also in 91, it felt like 97 degrees yesterday. Other readings around the area, Elba Lake and Wadena, both at 90 degrees yesterday. And Sauk Center at 89. Well, the Minnesota Department of Health reminds everyone that extreme heat is the deadliest weather-related hazard in the U.S. Heat causes more deaths than flooding, tornadoes, and hurricanes combined. Heat can also complicate or worsen pre-existing conditions, including pregnancy and cardiovascular disease, along with diabetes and asthma. Some conditions and medications can make it harder to regulate body temperature and stay hydrated. The Minnesota Department of Health says move into a shaded area or an air-conditioned space or other cool location. Wear loose-fitting clothing, lightweight and light-colored clothing, and use sunscreen. Take a cool shower and bath. For more tips on that, go to the Minnesota Department of Health's website. And the Superior National Forest will close the Boundary Waters Canoe Area Wilderness, effective as of early this morning, due to ongoing wildfires. Acting Forest Supervisor Drew Stroberg says,
1: for us to clear out the rest of the Boundary Waters, if it's not already closed, given our current staffing levels, that would take us about a week. That means that we would have teams of two in a canoe going through lake by lake, checking each of the campsites to make sure that nobody was there. And if we encounter people, to let them know they need to vacate the area.
0: Stroberg says they made the decision to close the park because the ongoing wildfires pose a threat to anyone traveling through or camping in the BWCA. And the American Red Cross is declaring an emergency blood shortage after donations dropped sharply in recent weeks. Regional Communications Manager Samantha Solberg says the decline is putting pressure on hospitals.
2: The steep decline of blood donations started at the end of May, and it's created a growing gap between the supply and the patient need that we're seeing.
0: By the way, Solberg says the Red Cross is urging eligible donors to make an appointment as soon as possible to help replenish the nation's blood supply. Going on today, a blood drive is taking place at Alexandria Technical and Community College. Coming up July 21st, you can give at Calvary Lutheran Church, July 23rd at Sanford Medical, and then on July 24th at the Alexandria YMCA. For more details and to sign up to give, go to the website redcrossblood.org. And the Alexandria City Council met last night. Tom Chorley files this report.
3: How much needed new snowplow for the airport has been approved? The bid of $672,256 is from MB Companies of New Holstein, Wisconsin, contingent upon an FAA grant approval. The grant breakdown is 95% FAA, 2.5% state, and 2.5% local funding. A portion of these dollars are considered use it or lose it and will expire by the end of September this year. The city has never before purchased new snowplow equipment for the airport. The city has always opted to purchase used equipment from either another airport or a dealership. The current ages of the two existing airport snowplows are 45 and 31 years old, respectively. The Belanca Lane Ramp Reconstruction Project bid, submitted by Joe Riley Construction for $293,561, was approved, contingent upon securing FAA and MnDOT funding. Construction is anticipated to begin this fall, with grant offers expected in late summer or early fall. Due to FAA eligibility requirements, the project cost will be shared among local, state, and federal funding sources. This is Tom Chorley.
0: All right. Thank you, Tom. We'll have part two of his reports coming your way tomorrow. And the Rotary Club Summer Sounds by Brophy Concert Series continues coming up tonight with Week 2 Fun. Tonight it will be Nasty Habit along with Late Night Revival. The concerts get underway at 5 p.m. with the first opening act. Rotarian Dave Hartman says it was a great start to the season last Tuesday night.
4: But it was a great start. It takes about 100 volunteers to make this event happen. And a number of Rotarians, but a number of other community members pitch in and help out. And if you would like to volunteer, you can go to summersoundsbybrophy.com, and there's a link to get to an area to volunteer. Mm-hmm. And we encourage people to get involved, and people that do just say, oh, this is so much fun.
0: By the way, next Tuesday night, it will be Jennifer Lynn and the Groove Revival, along with Sax Appeal. Finally, the season will close out on July 28th with Rumors and Dreams with opening act, The Nobles. For all the details, again, on the fun, go to the website, summersoundsbybrophy.com. And the 2026 Major League Baseball All-Star Game is tonight in Philadelphia. Twins outfielder Byron Buxton, pitcher Joe Ryan are each on the American League roster. Buxton is on the injured list, will not play, while Ryan just pitched on Saturday. Twins manager Derek Shelton says having two American League All-Stars on the roster is exciting.
5: Probably one of the best parts of this job is being able to do that. I think the best part is telling guys that they've made the club for the first time out of spring training. But to be able to honor guys that are very well deserving in front of their teammates is something that's really special. And these,
0: by the way, the game gets underway tonight at 7 p.m. again from Philadelphia. And that's a look at your news. I'm Mark Anthony.
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0: And it's time now for Smart Money with Ameriprise Financial Services in Alexandria. Our guest all this week, day two of our chat, it's Tom Steitel with us all week long. Hi again, Tom.
1: Good morning, Mark. How are you doing today?
0: I'm doing well, thank you, and I hope you're having a great Tuesday. You know, we're looking at estate settlements this week, and we kicked things off yesterday. I know today you want to look at estate settlement and some tax considerations. Got to pay the tax man, of course. So what are some of the main hidden costs related to an estate settlement or death, Tom?
1: Yeah, so I think, you know, to lay the groundwork for today, yesterday we talked about an introduction to the topic, and I would say the main theme in any good estate plan and ultimate estate settlement, it really kind of comes down to not only having an airtight plan that might include, you know, avoiding probate, getting assets to heirs or entities, charitable organizations, fulfilling your wishes in a time-efficient manner and cost-efficient manner. What it really comes down to in that regard is having a plan that has been communicated. I think the key is communication, Mark. When we see pitfalls or we see unintended outcomes, delays, you know, heaven forbid, you know, fighting amongst family or disagreements, you know, in a time of stress like that, a lot of it comes down to lack of communication, not knowing where all the assets are, who to contact, and what the steps are. So to me, communication is key. And so if I pivot and start talking about some of the hidden costs or issues within estate planning and tax planning, and I think oftentimes people focus on growing wealth and overlook taxes and expenses that can ultimately reduce the wealth that you think you've grown to the heirs and what they'll ultimately receive. You know, it's kind of like talking about, you know, I had such a great growth rate on my assets last year. Well, how much did you give away in taxes? Part of your return is your after-tax rate of return. Part of your estate settlement is your after-tax estate settlement. How much money actually went to your heirs, and did some of it unnecessarily go to estate taxes, income taxes, and otherwise? You know, how much of it went to estate settlement costs that can reduce the value of the estate? And that could be, you know, probate expenses, court filing fees that could have been avoided, administrative fees that could have been avoided with a better plan, perhaps, and again, of course, income taxes. So to me, you know, a well-designed estate plan can certainly help preserve more of the estate for loved ones and charitable causes, potentially. Sometimes we focus on too much on, well, you know, what was my growth rate? Of course, that's important in having good, solid investments, et cetera, but what is the sort of the after-tax estate, and what does that end up being is a huge part of that in avoiding some of the hidden costs.
0: All right. Well, why are beneficiaries so important as it relates to income tax planning too, Tom?
1: Well, I think it comes down to understanding that, you know, when I list, and usually this is an intentional part of the plan, but listing beneficiaries on different types of accounts, and if I've got kids, grandkids, charities, maybe trusts that are in play, the types of accounts that I have are paramount to ultimately how much tax I might pay and how much flexibility my beneficiaries might have. So retirement accounts, annuities, life insurance policies, transfer on death type accounts, brokerage accounts, they will pass ultimately directly to beneficiaries. So if you've got outdated or incorrect beneficiary designations, you ultimately may create unintended tax consequences or things that will override what maybe you have a will, maybe you have a trust, but if it's unfunded or you've got beneficiaries that haven't been updated, those will likely supersede any information or wishes you have in a trust or will. So it's important to understand what the ownership provisions are and who the beneficiaries are in account. So I think it just comes down to regular reviews are a simple, powerful way to keep, you know, your estate plan aligned with your goals.
0: So, Tom, too, what are some maybe common strategies people should be thinking about to improve their tax efficiency in that estate planning process, too?
1: Yeah, so I would go back to, you know, let's think about a common client that we might work with and what their overall big picture of investments and assets might look like. So let's just say we've got a husband and wife and they own a property worth $500,000. And let's say they've got, you know, $500,000 in retirement accounts, maybe $100,000 in Roths, and maybe they've got another $100,000 or $200,000 between the bank or other investment accounts. So if I think about my real estate, I probably want to have that either in a trust or something called a transfer on death deed filed, so that after the joint ownership is passed, meaning one spouse dies, the other one owns the property, no probate, no cost, no hidden cost there. Second spouse dies, where does that property go? If I rely on my will, it goes through probate. I've got time, which is a cost. I've got a lot of administrative fees for costs in that court process. Well, if I put a transfer on death on that to my kids, perhaps that property then passes probate free. If I think about IRAs, let's say that I've got the local community foundation or my church or the food shelf or whoever it might be, maybe I want to leave them $10,000 at death. Well, your IRAs are a perfect asset to list any charitable goals that I might have at death. Your IRA is a taxable account to whoever receives it, unless that beneficiary is a nonprofit. They won't pay tax on. So any goals that I might have charitably, I should think about my IRAs. I have clients of mine who, as they get older, maybe they have grandkids that are in their 20s or 30s. Sometimes they'll leave their IRA money or parts of it to their grandkids rather than their kids as a legacy. And the IRAs go to the grandkids or parts of it because those grandkids are in lower income tax brackets than their own kids who might be 50 or 60 and at their peak income earning years or have a great deal of retirement assets of their own. So a way to leave a tax inefficient asset to beneficiaries who are in the lowest income tax bracket, or in the case of a charity, no income tax bracket. And then if I look at cash and other, you know, Roths, those can go to my kids because they're in a higher tax bracket. Those are the most tax efficient assets, including the real estate that I started out with. So that's a lot of information, but it's important to understand the nature of the investment and the tax that is due on that asset someday when I die, and who are all of my different involved in my different estate planning goals, because maybe I have, you know, beneficiaries set up to fulfill my goals, not only so that things are efficient time-wise and ease of administration, but also how much ultimate tax gets paid being a huge part of that equation.
0: Say, Tom, too, finally, what else should be at the top of that list when it comes to a well-executed estate plan?
1: Well, I think going back to yesterday and sort of tying it all together, having clear estate documents, organized records, open communication with family members, that can, you know, reduce a lot of confusion and family conflict. I had a couple in this morning, actually, and it was just perfect timing for this radio show topic. And they told me we were talking about their estate plan and they're getting up there in age. And they said at Easter this year, they were all together and they sat their kids down and said, if we die tomorrow, what do you guys do first? Mm. And it was kind of, you know, it shocked them a bit, but the kids, it forced the conversation, and they were an open book, and they had it all organized. Here's the document. Here's where we've got assets at Ameriprise. Here's our bank. Here's how we have our house set up. Organization and communication is just so key. And maybe that conversation then brings up inefficiencies. And that's why at least once a year with my clients, even if it's a bit redundant, we're having a conversation about, remember, this is how your cabin is set up. This is how your house is set up. Here's how all of your Ameriprise beneficiaries are set up. And they might go, you know, I've got this little account over here. I wonder if that's set up that way. Or I just bought a CD that had a better rate over at this outfit. And I go, did you put a beneficiary on that? Oh, no, I got a better interest rate, though. Well, that's great. But if you forget about where that goes, we've now got an issue and a potential probate. Mm-hmm. So when you tie it all together, it's organization, communication, and then really sitting down and thinking through what is the ultimate tax nature of my assets and could they be better organized and have different beneficiaries that maybe I hadn't thought of to make things more efficient.
0: Yeah, good way to end today. What are we going to look at tomorrow?
1: Tomorrow I'm going to review some major pitfalls to avoid regarding estate settlement planning.
0: And Tom, too, if people are listening again yesterday and today with this week's topic, boy, what a great example, as you said, just before the show. But maybe that made them think a little bit, too, and mm-hmm. want to get things kind of in order. How can they sit down with you?
1: Give me a call at the Alexandria office, 320-762-8141. You can Google Tom Steitel and Ameriprise and find my webpage. 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
0: All right, stay cool. We'll talk tomorrow.
1: Yeah, you too, Mark.
0: All right, thanks, buddy. All right, Tom Steitel there. And if you have questions or comments, we always invite you to email to the folks at LatesonBroadcasting.com, or you can call Ameriprise in Alexandria. That number is 762-8141. We'll address your questions right here on the air. 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And remember, who's looking at your big picture?
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9: This is MNN Sports. I'm Mike Grimm. Kayla McBride and Olivia Miles combined for 70 of Minnesota's 104 points and pushed the Lynx to a 104-100 win over Phoenix last night in Minneapolis. The Lynx outscored the Mercury 35-25 in the final quarter. Miles netted a career-high 33 and felt the juice late in the game.
10: When the energy flips in our favor, Target Center shows up and they give us obviously loud crowd pops and a lot of energy and momentum that helps us get over that hump. You know, we were trying trying. We were still down four, down six. And then we just need a couple shots to go in, string a few stops together without fouling, obviously. And Mac and I were just taking matters into our own hands because we knew we were feeling good. So, and our team allows us to do that. They're very selfless in that way.
9: McBride scored 37. Minnesota's won three in a row. They own the WNBA's best record at 18-6. And the Lynx will host Los Angeles for a daytime game tomorrow. The Timberwolves Summer League team got blasted by the Blazers in Vegas last night, 111-84. Donovan Williams scored 21 to lead Minnesota, which dipped to 1-2 in pool play competition. The Major League Baseball All-Star Game is set for tonight in Philadelphia. Both Byron Buxton and Joe Ryan will be representing the Twins, although Buxton's on the injured list and Ryan may not pitch because he tossed six innings in Saturday's Twins win over the Angels at Target Field. Minnesota manager Derek Shelton is a bench coach for the American League, his second such assignment.
11: I think the one thing that I did take out of the 23 game was how much great players want to talk to great players. And then I was able to witness something that I guess happens at a lot of All-Star games is anytime Nolan Arenado's at a game, there is at least one, if not multiple, infielders watching him walk through his routine, him talking to them about fielding ground balls. It's a really cool experience to be able to watch the best players in the world, and then they're trying to take things away from people that are their peers.
9: This is MNN Sports.
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14: It's the Minnesota Sports Prep Update for Tuesday, July 14th. I'm Ryan Phelps.
15: It's been nearly a year since longtime sports journalist John Millay retired. After spending 15 years documenting high school sports and activities for the MSHSL. His career spanned 51 years, 20 of them at the Star Tribune. Now he's gathered his favorite stories for a book that will hit the shelves this fall. Andrea Mayu sat down with John for a preview.
16: How have you been?
17: Retirement's great. It's more than I thought it could be. I miss being busy with high school stuff. I miss driving all over the state. I miss the people involved in high school activities. I get that question a lot. What do you miss the most? It's the people. Retirement's great. My wife is retired. We have our time is our time. And there's nothing on the schedule. Rarely is there anything. Whereas when you're working every day, especially in what I did, nights, weekends, every day is busy. The next day is probably going to be busier.
16: You've had time to continue writing.
17: I have.
16: When did you come up with this idea?
17: The book idea goes back to pre-pandemic, because okay. I started going through everything I'd written at the newspaper, everything I'd written at the high school league up to that point. And I'd had this thought of putting together a book of a bunch of my favorite stories. The pandemic kind of put the kibosh on that. That really hurt the publishing business, I learned. And then once I retired, I could devote full time to working on this. That's when everything got firmed up. I found a publisher, signed a contract. Now we have an actual book.
16: Can you give us a little synopsis of what's in the book?
17: Yeah, the book is 42 stories. Okay. The oldest one is from 1997, about a seventh grade hockey player named Natalie Darwitz. That's the oldest one. There's a story about Joe Maurer when he was a high school junior. And I was so smart, I predicted a fantastic NFL career for Joe. And then a lot of stories about people that outside of their communities, nobody knows. And then there's a story about great coaches. Bob McDonald, I went up there, rode the bus to an away game with the Chisholm boys basketball team. 2003, I think. That's going back. Ron Stolsky, the iconic Brainerd football coach, is in the book. Dwight Lundeen, who's coaching his final season at Becker. So just interesting stories like that that kind of, I hope, puts people back in the high school experience and maybe jogs a memory for some of them with some of these stories. It's hard to get it down to 42. That was probably the longest process, was whittling this down.
18: Prepville, Minnesota is available for pre-order now on sites like Amazon and Barnes & Noble. The official release date is November 10th. A big thank you to John for giving us a sneak peek.
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19: This is Weatherology. I'm meteorologist Jennifer Wojcicki with your Alexandria Lakes area forecast. An extreme heat warning remains in effect. Sunny skies here this afternoon, high into the mid-90s. Then for tonight, mostly clear, low near 69. By Wednesday, sunshine, high of 92 degrees. Thursday, plenty of blue skies and sun, high of 92. Friday, sunshine, high of 91. For KXRA, I'm meteorologist Jennifer Wojcicki.
8: Yeah, thanks, Jennifer. And we're at 84 with sunshine. The wind is southwest at 9 miles an hour. 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Stick around. The boys' chat's coming right up.
20: 35 years ago, America's premier international airline, Pan Am, flew its last commercial flight. The airline began by flying postal routes to and from South America, and by 1937, it started passenger service between Norfolk, Virginia, and France and Britain, via seaplane. 10 years later, it began round-the-world flights, and in 1955, it was the launch customer for the Boeing 707. The airline shut down in 1991, but it's coming back. From America's number one travel radio show, this is your RM World Travel Minute. I'm Rudy Maxa. Say hello to the new Pan Am, a luxury tour company that promises trips to places such as Tanzania. This is the fourth relaunch of the brand, and management says it has orders for several Airbus planes and expects to be flying 16 planes in the next 5 years. Most will be for high-end tours, but there'll also be scheduled charters out of Orlando and Miami. Meanwhile, you can buy Pan Am Lego sets, watches, and other branded stuff at panam.com. I don't have to. I still have my original Pan Am luggage tags. More travel info at armworldtravel.com.
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29: We love

0: Yeah, I lip sync to that part, you know. But yeah, good yacht rock sampling of the Spinners. Working right. My Way Back to You, and it's paired up. It's kind of a hybrid song. I can't remember what the other part of it was, but
1: Forgive Me, Girl.
0: Oh, okay. Mm. Yes, of course. That's what they say. Is this about 1982 or
1: earlier? They recorded it. Yeah, earlier.
0: Okay. Would it be 80 or
1: 79?
2: Wow. I was even going to go earlier than that. I was going to go like 77.
0: Yeah, because I think on the characteristic top 40 countdowns, I think it is an 80s hit. Mm. So
1: yeah, I think the hit happened in 80.
0: Okay.
1: But then, and the Four Seasons recorded it some years before that, 20 years before whatever it was in the 60s, so.
2: So what would you say the definition of yacht rock is?
0: See, when you listen to a yacht rock radio station, it can be kind of somewhat far ranging, whether it be some singer-songwriter stuff to Toto's Hold the Line. Right, I mean, you know, which it could be considered a... I think we play Hold the Line over on KX92, so that's kind of stepping into the classic rock genre. Yeah. Obviously Christopher Cross, Kenny Loggins.
2: Michael McDonald.
0: Yeah.
1: Pablo Cruz, I think that's right.
2: There you go. That's a good one, too.
0: Yeah.
2: Maybe even a little Ambrosia.
0: Oh, yes, exactly.
3: Jimmy Buffett.
0: Yes. Well, I mean, Linda Ronstadt, you know, probably some of her work would be considered, you know, yacht rock. So,
2: well, if you're going to go Linda Ronstadt, you got to go Eagles too, because the Eagles came out of Linda Ronstadt's.
0: Sure. Yeah,
2: they're backing band. So, yeah, it is becoming kind of a thing. I mean, a big thing. It really is.
0: Right.
2: Yacht rock.
0: Well, I think, you know, the idea that you could have that format on a radio station in 2026. You know, I think genres of music have kind of they split apart, and we've got new subgenres and everything like that, that it's much more diverse. And in fact, I think, Rex, you and I have had this discussion. I mean, what do you consider classic rock? I mean, is there a certain year itself or a time frame of years where it's not considered classic rock?
3: It depends on the program director, I guess. It depends on the station that,
2: Is it 20 years ago? Is it 25?
3: Because we could use things from 20 years ago, but that very, very rarely shows up.
0: Right. Yeah, because I know, like, when we do new rock features over on KX92, a lot of those artists got their chops, in the 70s and 80s, and they're just... You know, they're still creating new music these days. That's why we call it kind of a new rock feature.
3: Indeed.
0: And everything. I'm starting to wonder if, you know, like REM and Red Hot Chili Peppers and early stuff from the Foo Fighters, which would carry them over into the early part of the 21st century.
3: I don't know about REM, but definitely I can see some of the other bands out there that would fall into classic rock. Now, like you said, the Chili Peppers, not my favorite, but I would expect to hear it.
0: I know when Steve Gorman, you know, the co-founder of the Black Crowes, he does a nighttime show with April Rose on KX92 called Steve Gorman Rocks. I think that's one reason why your Yesterday Night show is on Saturday nights now and everything.
3: That is correct.
0: But Steve Gorman Rocks, they will sample Red Hot Chili Peppers as part of their music workings and everything.
1: In my mind, there's classic rock, which would be, you know, that 60s, 70s, some 80s sounds, and then there might be new rock features award. But to me, then you call it, you know, it's got to be new classic rock.
0: I'm wondering if classic rock needs a second tier or a second level. I mean, you know, where you would include, you know, like REM and... Coldplay and
1: new wave classic rock.
0: Yeah, you know, some of the stuff like Scott Weiland's band,
3: STP.
0: Yeah, Stone Temple Pilots, yeah. And you know, some of the stuff that they did, you know, in the 2000s decade.
3: Well, just think about somebody now that would be 25, 26 years old. They would think of classic rock as something that would maybe be from the 90s.
0: Mm-hmm. Right.
3: For I mean, sure.
1: Well, if you go, you know, like a car is collectible or classic after what, 25 years, mm-hmm, 30 right. years. Yeah. So if you go by a time period,
3: I suppose,
1: then you could do that. Mm. To me, it's a style. It's not.
3: I agree.
1: It's not more so much an era. It's a sound.
3: I agree.
0: So, Rex, I'm going to throw this question at you and Jackson and Mark. You can chime in. Have you heard of the band The Black Keys?
3: Oh, yes, yeah, I have.
2: For sure.
0: Okay. How would you describe their music?
3: Okay, well, I said I've Minor. Heard of them.
0: No. Okay.
3: I do not know their material.
0: Oh, okay. No, you know, Dan Auerbach and Patrick Carney are the two main guys for the Black Keys, and they originate, I think, from the Cleveland, Akron area of Northeast Ohio, and I would consider them a rock band today. But then, a performing act that I'm going to see later this month, Death Cab for Cutie, mm-hmm. they're considered kind of alt rock. You know, they kind of mix in a lot of ballad type material, but then, I mean, they play instruments and everything like that. So it's not just acoustic guitar.
3: Mm-hmm.
0: So
1: interesting.
2: Mm-hmm. Well, you look how oldies formats have more 50s and 60s. Now it's 70s, 80s, even into 90s at
0: right.
2: times. 30 plus years.
0: You ago. Are starting to hear Mariah Carey on an oldies station.
3: Mm-hmm.
0: Yeah. Yeah.
2: Isn't that wild when you think about it?
0: It goes to show we've all been aging yes. quite gracefully.
3: Gracefully. Thank you.
1: Thanks, guys. See you. Right.

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2: Generations ago, when loved ones passed away in the country, they were usually buried on their farmstead. The sites were hardly ever recorded at the local deed office, so as time went on, the families dispersed and many rural graveyards were forgotten. Michael Trinkley is the director of a foundation in South Carolina that helps people through the process of handling such a discovery. If you find a burial ground in your property, nearly every state requires you to notify law enforcement first to determine whether it was a crime scene. He says if you choose to have the remains moved to another location, most states do this in one of two ways.
6: The most common is that the cemetery is advertised for 30 days asking descendants to come forward and make arrangements to move the cemetery. Most often, the cost of moving the bodies is borne by the property owner. A few states have a slightly different requirement where it's actually viewed as an archaeological project and moved by archaeologists.
2: The other option is to leave it be and work around it.
6: Now that, of course, requires that you actually determine what the boundaries are. And in many states, it requires that you develop some memorandum of agreement, some legal document specifying that you will, in fact, preserve the cemetery. You will, in fact, leave it alone in perpetuity.
2: No matter which option you choose, do it respectfully because it's illegal to desecrate a cemetery. I'm Jody Henke. Read more about burial grounds on private property at agriculture.com.
7: 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You can dine in or call in your order, pick it up curbside. Weatherology says some mid-90s today, sunshine. We have been seeing the sun, and we're mid-80s at the moment, and it is muggy, is it not, Rex? Yes. Okay. So he'll talk to Paul Trombley coming up at 12:05.
8: News this hour at Town Hall. I'm Bob Agnew in Washington. Federal Reserve Chairman Kevin Warsh is pledging to make high inflation a thing of the past. Promise he made as he appeared for his first congressional testimony as Fed chairman.
9: Inflation's a choice. The members of our committee have no tolerance for persistently elevated inflation, and we share a resolute commitment to ensure price stability.
8: Fellow U.S. senators today remembering South Carolina Senator Lindsey Graham. Republican Tom Cotton of Arkansas says Graham was a staunch supporter of the U.S. military from his very first appearance on Capitol Hill.
10: When Lindsey arrived in the House in 1995 as the first Republican congressman from South Carolina's 3rd congressional district since 1877, he brought with him a sense of duty and responsibility, a love for liberty, and a resolute commitment to America's national security.
8: South Carolina Governor Henry McMaster has appointed Graham's sister Darlene Graham Nardone to complete the remainder of his Senate term, saying it was fitting that his little sister finish the work of one of the state's longest-serving senators. Wall Street is off to a quiet start, despite all the turmoil now in the Strait of Hormuz.
11: I'm Seth Sutel, and this is Markets in a Minute. Stocks are holding steadier on Wall Street after a report on inflation last month wasn't as bad as expected. Oil prices rose some more on worries that the U.S. and Iran might return to all-out war. The S&P 500 rose 0.3% in the first hour of trading Tuesday. The Dow added 54 points, that's about 0.1%. The NASDAQ Composite rose 0.7%. Chip stocks and other AI winners rose. Chip company Broadcom climbed 2.6%. Several big banks rose, including JP Morgan Chase and Bank of America, after reporting better profits than expected. Seth Sutel, New York.
8: And on Wall Street right now, the Dow's down 79 points. More at townhall.com.
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8: Hundreds of economists are sounding the alarm on the need for guardrails for AI.
14: Hundreds of economists are urging immediate action to address how artificial intelligence could transform the economy while putting many people out of work, saying AI could become radically more powerful over the next 10 years. The Stanford Lab says the letter has so far been signed by more than 200 economists and AI researchers, including 16 Nobel Prize winners. The letter compares the AI transformation to the Industrial Revolution, but on a much shorter timeline, and calls for leaders to create incentives and guardrails to ensure that AI complements humans and benefits society. I'm Lisa Dwyer.
8: Oil prices on the rise. Brent crude right now up by $1.49 a barrel. Meanwhile, West Texas crude up by about $1.02. You'll find breaking news and analysis at townhall.com. President Trump is set to address the nation this week. He'll do so at 9 p.m. Eastern Time on Thursday, but he gave no hint about the topic of that speech when he spoke with the Salem Radio Network's Hugh Hewitt.
15: All right, I'm looking forward to your speech Thursday night. 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
16: It's just going to be a speech like a lot of my speeches.
8: A proposed legal settlement with the U.S. government would require the Keystone Pipeline Systems operator to pay a hefty civil penalty.
17: The penalty of nearly $27 million over a major oil spill in Kansas in December 2022. Canada-based South Bow would also spend about $40 million to prevent future accidents under terms of the agreement filed in U.S. District Court in Kansas. The 2002 rupture dumped nearly 13,000 barrels of heavy crude oil into a creek in Washington County. The company disputes the allegations. John Scott reporting.
8: And you'll find more of these stories at townhall.com.
7: 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It's the Noon News Hour. I'm Rexford Sweetwater. Michael Caro on the line today. We're going to talk about weather, and I'll tell you what, it's been hot. It's a comfortable 85 right now, but this later this afternoon, that's going to change, right?
18: time, those temperatures and heat index values eventually get in into the feels-like territory of the upper 90s, whereas the actual air temperatures will reach the lower part of the 90s for those highs by later on this afternoon. So not quite to record territory. We'd have to get to about 99 to beat any records as far as the actual air temperatures, but pretty hot anyway. You slice it, and not only for today, the remainder of the afternoon, but to all the way through Thursday evening, still officially under that extreme heat warning. For tonight, under mostly clear skies, we'll drop back to lows in the upper range of the 60s, and we stay pretty status quo on the heat and humidity both Wednesday and into your Thursday. Still looking at lower 90s for high temperatures. One change, we could see some of that far northern Minnesota and Canadian wildfire smoke could start to work in from the north, especially for tomorrow into Thursday. Could lead to reduced air quality concerns for tomorrow into your Thursday as well, so something to keep an eye on. Friday is still expecting lower 90s for high temperatures. Then we'll ever so slightly start to ease back on that heat into your upcoming weekend. Wouldn't exactly call it cool, but at least back to the 80s for highs. Saturday, a high right around 88. Mid-80s for highs on Sunday. And then we'll stick more seasonably warm into early next work week with those highs right around the mid-80s by Monday and Tuesday. From the Weatherology Weather Center, I'm meteorologist Michael Carroll.
19: Thank you, sir. Michael Carroll with the update there. As mentioned before, we are at 85 degrees, humidity at 63%, southwest wind at 9 miles an hour. The feel-like temperature is 90. We are looking forward to a high of 93. That is possibly going to be higher than that. We'll just have to see how things go. Right now, we're looking for a sunset this evening at 9:09. Every day, we lose just a little bit. Local and regional news with Mark Anthony on the way.
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0: shows. Willa actually played tonight. We'll have more on those stories. But first, an extreme heat warning is in effect until 9 p.m. this Thursday. Heat index values could be up to 102 degrees at times. Overnight low temperatures will offer little relief, only dropping into the low to mid-70s. This will impact all of central and west central Minnesota and beyond. Hot temperatures and a high humidity may cause heat illnesses. Now drink plenty of fluid, stay in an air-conditioned room, stay out of the sun. Be sure to check up on relatives and neighbors. Also, do not leave young children and pets in an unattended vehicle. Car interiors will reach lethal temperatures in as little as minutes. And Crane Lake reached 100 degrees as Minnesota's extreme heat warning continues. The northern Minnesota community recorded the state's hottest temperature yesterday. International Falls also was very warm at 96, while Minneapolis and Duluth both climbed to 93 degrees. Other readings in western Minnesota, Crookston and Hallock, both soared to 97 degrees. However, it felt like 112 degrees in Hallock as the dew point hit 77 degrees. No records were recorded in central and west central Minnesota, but highs were 10 to 15 degrees above average. At 5 p.m. yesterday, Alexandria rose to 90 degrees. Record high is 96 degrees for that date. Morris was 90 degrees yesterday, but it felt like 98. Fergus Falls, 91, but it felt more like 98. While Benson, also in 91, it felt like 97 degrees yesterday. Other readings around the area, Elba Lake and Wadena, both at 90 degrees yesterday. Sauk Center at 89. Well, the Minnesota Department of Health reminds everyone that extreme heat is the deadliest weather-related hazard in the U.S. Heat causes more deaths than flooding, tornadoes, and hurricanes combined. Heat can also complicate or worsen pre-existing conditions, including pregnancy and cardiovascular disease, along with diabetes and asthma. Some conditions and medications can make it harder to regulate body temperature and stay hydrated. The Minnesota Department of Health says move into a shaded area or an air-conditioned space or other cool location. Wear loose-fitting clothing, lightweight and light-colored clothing, and use sunscreen. Take a cool shower or bath. For more tips on that, go to the Minnesota Department of Health's website. And the Superior National Forest will close the Boundary Waters Canoe Area Wilderness, effective as of early this morning, due to ongoing wildfires. Acting Forest Supervisor Drew Stroberg says,
1: for us to clear out the rest of the Boundary Waters, it was not already closed, given our current staffing levels, that would take us about a week. That means we would have teams of two in a canoe going through lake by lake, checking each of the campsites to make sure that nobody was there. If we encounter people, to let them know they need to vacate the area.
0: Stroberg says they made the decision to close the park because the ongoing wildfires pose a threat to anyone traveling through or camping in the BWCA. And the American Red Cross is declaring an emergency blood shortage after donations dropped sharply in recent weeks. Regional Communications Manager Samantha Solberg says the decline is putting pressure on hospitals.
2: The steep decline of blood donations started at the end of May, and it's created a growing gap between the supply and the patient need that we're seeing.
0: By the way, Solberg says the Red Cross is urging eligible donors to make an appointment as soon as possible to help replenish the nation's blood supply. Going on today, a blood drive is taking place at Alexandria Technical and Community College. Coming up July 21st, you can give at Calvary Lutheran Church, July 23rd at Sanford Medical, and then on July 24th at the Alexandria YMCA. For more details and

0: to sign up to give, go to the website redcrossblood.org. And the Alexandria City Council met last night. Tom Chorley files this report.
1: How much needed new snowplow for the airport has been approved? The bid of $672,256 is from MB Companies of New Holstein, Wisconsin, contingent upon an FAA grant approval. The grant breakdown is 95% FAA, 2.5% state, and 2.5% local funding. A portion of these dollars are considered use it or lose it and will expire by the end of September this year. The city has never before purchased new snowplow equipment for the airport. The city has always opted to purchase used equipment from either another airport or a dealership. The current ages of the two existing airport snowplows are 45 and 31 years old, respectively. The Belanca Lane Ramp Reconstruction Project bid, submitted by Joe Riley Construction for $293,561, was approved, contingent upon securing FAA and MnDOT funding. Construction is anticipated to begin this fall, with grant offers expected in late summer or early fall. Due to FAA eligibility requirements, the project cost will be shared among local, state, and federal funding sources. This is Tom Chorley.
0: All right, thank you, Tom. We'll have part two of his reports coming your way tomorrow. And the Rotary Club Summer Sounds by Brophy Concert Series continues coming up tonight with Week 2 Fun. Tonight it will be Nasty Habit along with Late Night Revival. The concerts get underway at 5 p.m. with the first opening act. Rotarian Dave Hartman says it was a great start to the season last Tuesday night.
2: But it was a great start. It takes about 100 volunteers to make this event happen. And a number of Rotarians, but a number of other community members pitch in and help out. And if you would like to volunteer, you can go to summersoundsbybrophy.com, and there's a link to get to an area to volunteer. Mm-hmm. And we encourage people to get involved, and people that do just say, oh, this is so much fun.
0: By the way, next Tuesday night, it will be Jennifer Lynn and the Groove Revival, along with Sax Appeal. Finally, the season will close out on July 28th with Rumors and Dreams with opening act, The Nobles. For all the details, again, on the fun, go to the website, summersoundsbybrophy.com. And the 2026 Major League Baseball All-Star Game is tonight in Philadelphia. Twins outfielder Byron Buxton, pitcher Joe Ryan are each on the American League roster. Buxton is on the injured list, will not play, while Ryan just pitched on Saturday. Twins manager Derek Shelton says having two American League All-Stars on the roster is exciting.
3: Probably one of the best parts of this job is being able to do that. I think the best part is telling guys that they've made the club for the first time out of spring training. But to be able to honor guys that are very well deserving in front of their teammates is something that's really special. And these,
0: by the way, the game gets underway tonight at 7 p.m. again from Philadelphia. And that's a look at your news. I'm Mark.
3: Special. And these,
0: by the way, the game gets underway tonight at 7 p.m. again from Philadelphia. And that's a look at your news. I'm Mark Anthony.
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3: 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They can do blood tests and stool tests and sampling to find out what actual foodborne illness is occurring with you. And that's very important because there are some instances where antibiotics are effective and some where they actually make the situation worse. And that is the case with E. coli poisoning, is that the use of antibiotics is actually contraindicated.
2: With Checkup on Health, I'm Chris Whitting.
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10: This is Weatherology. I'm meteorologist Jennifer Wojcicki with your Alexandria Lakes area forecast. An extreme heat warning remains in effect. Sunny skies here this afternoon, high into the mid-90s. Then for tonight, mostly clear, low near 69. By Wednesday, sunshine, high of 92 degrees. Thursday, plenty of blue skies and sun, high of 92. Friday, sunshine, high of 91. For KXRA, I'm meteorologist Jennifer Wojcicki.
11: Thank you, Jennifer. Well, we're back down to 84 here in the Lakes area. Humidity at 66%. Dew point 72, so that's up there. Southwest wind at 7 miles an hour, and that's what we have for the weatherology. As we take a look now at funeral announcements, we'll hold off on funeral announcements. Let's do the community calendar first. Starting Monday, July the 20th, weather permitting, the Minnesota Department of Transportation will begin a project that's going to be resurfacing Highway 114. From Highway 55 near Lowry, running to Interstate 94. A detour will not be required. The motorist should be expecting an encounter, delay lane closures, flagging operations, and a pilot car, which makes it a little easier. The overall project is expected to be completed by mid-September. Construction activities are weather dependent and subject to change. real-time traffic and travel information in Minnesota, you can visit 511mn.org or get the free smartphone app at Google Play and or Apple Store. They have that there as well for you. Senior Center activities for today, I should say encore, excuse me, noon to 3, Bridge A, so that's underway, 1 to 2, Chair Yoga, and 6 to 8, North Door Jam. Having some fun with what I assume is music. I had something here for you. And where did it go? I'll just keep on looking around here. Alexandria High School class of 1961's reunion is going to be held soon. This is going to be Wednesday, July the 15th. So that is tomorrow at Wyndham Garden, formerly Holiday Inn in Alexandria. Call former classmate Orville Umland at area code 480-710-1152. That, again, is area code 480-710-1152. You want to do that soon for details, obviously, considering the fact that it is tomorrow. The quarterly meeting of the Alexandria Area Newcomer Alumni will be held on Thursday, July 16th at D. Mike's in the back room there. That begins at 5:30. Please remember to bring your $1 bill for the restoration of Big Ole. Brad Brechka, or Brecha, I'm getting, president of Douglas County Fair Board. Well, he's going to be telling us what is new at the county fair. So you're going to want to RSVP there. RSVP ended yesterday, so we'll just skip that part. How about that? Just show up. They might not let you in. I don't know. Have to find out about that. We have a blood drive in Alexandria, and this is going to be today, the 14th. This is at Alexandria Tech College. They are at 1601 Jefferson. It's underway already, and it'll run until 3 o'clock this afternoon, so there's still time to get in over there, and they would be very happy to see you there. Now, that is a look at our community calendar. And we'll take a moment out and return with funeral announcements. As a matter of fact, I will just skip a break and we'll go right to it. Funeral announcements for your Tuesday, July 14th. Charles or Chuck Walker, 75, of Villard, died on Saturday, July the 11th. A memorial mass will be held at 11 a.m. on Friday, July 17th, at Bartholomew's Catholic Church in Villard. Visitation will be from 5 to 7 p.m. on Thursday at the Hopland Hitchcock Funeral Home in Glenwood, and that'll continue on Friday morning at the church, 1 hour prior to the service. Arrangements are with the Hopland Hitchcock Funeral Home of Glenwood for Charles Chuck Walker, 75, of Villard. Virginia or Jenny L. Ketter, 96, of Alexandria, died on Saturday, July the 11th. A memorial service will be held at 11 a.m. Saturday, July 18th, at Lynn Family Funeral Home in Alexandria. Visitation will be 1 hour prior to the service at the funeral home. Arrangements provided by Lynn Family Funeral Home for Jenny Ketter, 96, of Alexandria. Timothy Tim Brady, 66, of Alexandria, died on Thursday, July the 9th. A memorial service will be held Monday, July 20th, at 11 a.m., at Alexandria Covenant Church. A visitation will be held on Sunday, July the 19th from 4 to 7 p.m. at Anderson Funeral Home. That'll continue on Monday, 1 hour prior to the service at the church there. Arrangements are with the Anderson Funeral Home again for Timothy or Tim Brady, 66, of Alexandria. And that is a look at funeral announcements again for your Tuesday, July the 14th.
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17: Good afternoon. I'm Lynn Kettleson with today's Midday Farm Review on the Linder Farm Network, the voice of Minnesota agriculture. Coming up on our broadcast today, lower prices for corn, soybeans, higher for wheat. We'll check that out for you. Weather radar across the region not showing any precipitation at the moment. Clear skies, good corn growing weather out there. Linda Brecky's been in the newsroom. What's happening?
18: Well, today's the day. The Minnesota Summer Beef Tour happening. Lyon County Fairgrounds, the headquarters in Marshall, and Dan Lemke is there.
17: What's going on, Dan?
19: Well, Lynn, everybody's coming back for lunch. The buses are returning from the first half of the tour. They've been out and about this morning through much of Lyon and Lincoln counties, stopping at various operations from feedlots to pasture to cow-calf operations. It's been a very interesting morning, a very good turnout here. It's a little bit warm, but not bad at all, and just a great opportunity for folks to check out different types of production systems and just see what's happening in the cattle industry across southern Minnesota.
17: You know, that Marshall area has always been a very strong one for the cattle industry. Lyon County, surrounding counties, has been very, very strong. I assume it's continuing that way.
19: Absolutely. Southwest Cattlemen's among the sponsors and hosting this event. And yes, some very vibrant operations across here, very important part of the agriculture industry. Again, we've seen some sizable feedlots with over 2,000 head of cattle to some pasture paddocks, things like that. Just a very strong industry, very important industry in this part of the state.
17: And you'll have some guests joining us during the show today, right?
19: Absolutely. A lot of folks here. Good opportunity to catch folks in the industry from the State Cattlemen's Association, from the Beef Council, as well as local producers. So hearing a little bit from all those folks this afternoon.
18: And Heath Radke from our Marshall affiliate has been with you along the way as well.
19: Absolutely. We've been touring the countryside. He's been my tour guide as we've followed the buses to a couple stops. And it's certainly been a good morning and an exciting time to be out here.
17: Well, you tell Heath hi for me. He's a great guy, a great announcer.
19: Very much so. Good man. And he got me to and from the fairgrounds, so that's a plus in my book.
18: He knows the area here.
17: He knows it. No doubt about it.
19: Yep. No question.
17: Okay, Dan, thanks so much. We'll be hearing from you in just a little bit. And we'll check all the markets in a moment.
18: 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Then on July 30th, they'll auction a 163.5-acre farm and a 160-acre farm in Barber Township, Faribault County. You must be registered to attend. 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
21: 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September corn, 438 and three quarters, down 2 1/4. December, 460 and a half, down 2 3/4. August soybeans, 1193 and a quarter, down 3 1/2. November, 1192 and a quarter, down 2 1/2. July wheat, 631 and a quarter, up 4 1/4. September oats, 350 and a half, down 5 1/4. Soybean meal for August, 317.80, up 60. And August oil, 72.32, down 49. Minneapolis September wheat, 656 and 3/4, up 3 1/2. Mercantile Exchange, October live cattle, 228.20, down 242. December, 227.50, down 285. September feeder cattle, 345.17, down 565. August lean hogs, 98.05, down 5. October, 83.95, down 32. Class 3 milk futures today. The August contract, 17.02, down 11. September, 17.38, down 8. October, 17.68, up 2. Cash cheese, barrels, 160, up 4. 40-pound blocks, 160 and a half, up a half cent. ADM Corn Processing in Marshall, July basis, 45 under September, August 39 under September. ADM Soybean Processing in Mankato, July and August, 5 over November.
18: CHS Soybean Basis Fairmont, July 10 over August, August same as August. CHS Fairmont Bean Basis, July 20 under August. That's Mankato. CHS, July 20 under August. Savage corn, July 32 under September. Winona corn, July 30 under September.
21: The Dow is down 28, S&P up 35, NASDAQ composite up 258. U.S. dollar index 101.322, that's down 0.353. Our guest market analyst is next.
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18: Joining us, Ron McDaniel, Abbott Futures. And Ron, a little lower for corn and soybeans. What's weighing on markets a little bit today?
23: Well, we had a powerful move Sunday night on this weather. Hot, dry, everybody felt it. And it's really unusual because when I came in this morning, all the talk was, well, we're going to get more rain. This thing breaks down by the weekend. We get normal weather next week. We push some rain into these northern dry areas developing. But as I looked at the weather developing from my best weather service and the one we get through ADM, it appears to me that our northern area, particularly northern Minnesota, northeast South Dakota, up through North Dakota, Montana, into the Canadian prairies, we lose some heat, but we just stay dry for 2 to 3 weeks. And you start thinking about wheat at a vulnerable time now. And so spring wheat might be something to keep an eye on. Internationally, we've got the Russians blocking outlet from the Azov Sea, which is part of the Black Sea, to get grain out through the Mediterranean. And they're the number one exporter in the world, and they have seen their prices jump because of this constriction. Ukraine and Russia are taking out each other's vessels and ports every night. So you kind of think maybe that's in the story. You know, our crop condition ratings, as I mentioned earlier, we're pretty good. We're about 2-3% above trend line in this country at progress to date. We're going to go a little backwards on some things, although talking to my customers, a lot of western and central southern Minnesota, we've got the soil moisture base to hang in there for a period of time. It's hard to get a real grip on what's going on in Europe, but that's a big issue over there for France, UK, Portugal, Italy, Spain. You know, it's a pretty sizable chunk of territory has been dry since really May, and the corn crop is suffering. And so we think the USDA, we're down 3.7 million tons on a 57 million ton starter crop, but we could easily lose another 4 or 5. And if the Chinese truly are down some 35, 40 million ton from 2 years ago carryout, even with good crop, and we hear they're rotating inventory to make room for rebuilding government stocks, somewhere down the road we're going to see the Chinese not just buy beans, but probably some corn if we can keep the politics on even keel.
18: Ron McDaniel, Abbott Futures, more in a moment.
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1: Hog slaughter nationally, 479,000 head. 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Year ago, 463,696. Barrels and gilts national, negotiated carcass, weighted average, 96.87. 5-day rolling, 96.91. Iowa, Minnesota, weighted average, 98.20. 5-day rolling, 98.14. Pork cutout plant, report carcass, 101.45, down 10. And the cattle trade today at Central Livestock, Zumbrota, finished beef steers, 243 to 254. 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
19: Rachel Gray joining me here on the Linder Farm Network, president-elect of the Minnesota State Cattlemen's Association, and you've got a nice warm day here in Marshall, but it looks like a really good turnout for this event.
3: Oh, it's a beautiful day here, and of course, our tours always really bring in the people, but this one looks exceptional.
19: So what are some of the things that people can participate in? What can they all see here at this event?
3: Of course, always there's various farm tours and visits. At the tour stops, you will see trade show vendors, whether that is like Merck, I know they have their minnow races, which is always popular, where you can win something. It's just a great time to really connect with fellow cattle producers. And, you know, I've also seen people that aren't cattle producers. They just want to come to this and learn about what Minnesota cattle production involves.
19: And what are some of the key things that you hope folks take away from this? I mean, and as you mentioned, there are folks that are producers, probably learning from fellow producers, but folks that are not necessarily involved directly, what do you hope they take away?
3: We really hope that their takeaway is that Minnesota cattle producers are working hard to produce a really economical product that is nutritious and safe for them to eat, but we also want them to see the production side, the work that goes into producing that beef that's on their plate, wherever they purchase their beef. So we want to really connect with those people and say, this is our story, this is what we're doing, and this is how we're doing it to make it safe for the consumers.
19: That's Rachel Gray here on the Linder Farm Network.
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22: The heat is starting to ramp up again for our Tuesday afternoon with temperatures sitting in the 80s and getting close to 90 in many parts of the state. An extreme heat warning remains in place into Thursday evening for a large section of Minnesota from Mankato through the Twin Cities over to Alexandria and even up to the North Shore, where highs in Duluth are expected to even reach the middle 90s for the second straight day. Now, heat advisories are also in place through Thursday afternoon into the evening for southeastern Minnesota, where highs are expected to be more in the lower 90s as the day goes on. Now, for today, sunshine is going to be plentiful across much of the state, and as noted, hot, considering temperatures for many areas are expected to be well into the 90s today, when normal is more like the lower to middle 80s for daytime highs, and overnight lows in many cases will only fall back into the upper 60s and lower 70s versus what is considered normal in the lower 60s. Now, there will also be plenty of humidity throughout the day, which will push those feels-like temperatures into the triple digits for many, especially within that extreme heat warning area. Winds are also not going to be offering much in the way of relief, as we generally stay out of the south and southwest at 5 to 10 miles per hour. Wednesday, Thursday, and Friday are looking very similar across the state. The very summer-like temperatures continuing, with the only big difference being a very slight chance for some showers and thunderstorms forming on Friday afternoon into the evening in parts of southeast Minnesota. But from there, the weekend is going to gradually become more comfortable as highs fall back into the upper 80s as early as Friday around, say, the Rochester area, but likely holding off until Sunday further to the north and west. So over the next several days, those planning to spend extra time outdoors should make some plans for frequent breaks and to also stay hydrated with plenty of water. That's a look at your weather on the Linder Farm Network. I'm meteorologist Corey Hogarth.
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8: Straightforward. Troy Chandler joining me here on the Linder Farm Network, a farmer by Ballatin, one of the stops here on the Cattlemen's Summer Tour. So first off, Troy, tell me a little bit about your operation. It's quite the family operation.
9: Yeah, this is a fifth generation, going to be a fifth generation farm. My great-grandpa started feeding cattle in the 40s and 50s, and my grandpa and my dad and myself now, and then my oldest son is going to join the operation here next year. So,
8: and you keep yourself plenty busy because you've got quite a number of cattle out here.
9: Yeah, we're permitted for 2,700 head, and so we keep pretty busy with that, and then we farm another 3,000 acres on top of that. So, yeah, it keeps us busy enough.
8: So tell me a little bit about the process. You're telling me that you buy calves and kind of run them through. I guess what's the whole process, the cycle?
9: Yeah, so typically we get calves in the fall, anywhere between September to November, usually ranging around 500 to 600 pounds, and we background them ourselves and finish them all the way out to 1,600 roughly.
8: And you're one of the stops on the tour here for the Cattlemen's Association. I guess what's the attraction, what's kind of the fun about having, people stopping on your farm and asking questions about what you do?
9: Well, it is good for the industry to bring, there's farmers that come on the tour, and that's great, and they ask a lot of questions, and it's nice to network with them to get ideas of how they do things, how we do things, have those conversations. But it's also good for, the industry professionals, the bankers, the feed companies, those type of people to come out and actually see what we're doing out here, how we're doing it. They get to learn a little bit that way too. So,
8: and you mentioned your crop farm. Things look pretty good around here.
9: Yeah, they look really good. I mean, right here anyways, we've had really good rains up until real recently, which I think we're still sitting pretty good. I mean, we still got good ground moisture. Crops look fantastic. So
8: hope it keeps going.
9: Yeah, thank you.
8: Troy Chandler joining me here on the Linder Farm Network.
21: Thanks, Dan. Heath Ratke of KMHL and Marshall is at the event and filed this report.
24: Drew Larson, Northwest Lighting Incorporated. 3, 2, 1. Heath Radke with the Linder Farm Network on the Minnesota State Cattlemen's Association Summer Beef Tour today at the Todd Mellowbrook Farm, and Drew Larson from Northwest Lighting Incorporated joining us. How you doing, Drew?
25: Not too bad. Good morning, Heath.
24: Yeah, thanks for coming out and being a part of this. This is a farm that Northwest Lighting is outfitted with some really nice lighting, hasn't it?
25: Yeah, Todd talked to us here a couple years ago about doing some lights in his new barn. And so we helped him out with that. And then we also put some lights on his bends over here to light up his yards in the fall. So he's a lot safer area. And yeah, he seems very happy with them.
24: Yeah, for sure. He's got a nice new facility here just down the way. We had a chance to tour a little bit ago.
25: He said
24: if folks are interested in getting a hold of you and talking about lighting on their place, what's the best way to do that?
25: You can give me a call anytime at 507-530-1232.
24: All right. Thanks, Drew.
25: Thank you.
24: Drew Larson, Northwest Lighting Incorporated.
21: And thanks a lot for that one, Heath. Back in a moment.
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1: Well, the immediate past president of the Minnesota Soybean Growers Association, Darren Johnson, farmer from the Wells area, is in Washington, D.C. this week with other soybean growers, talking to lawmakers about issues such as the Farm Bill.
12: Yeah, well, so we're out here, fighting on behalf of all 26,000 soybean growers in the state of Minnesota, but also representing all soybean growers across the United States. We'll be on the Hill, and as always, I kind of sound like a little bit of a broken record when we talk about the Farm Bill. We hope that that we're able to have some really good discussions about the Farm Bill, and hopefully the Senate. I know that there's some framework that is being put together, and we truly hope that they are able to put a good, solid farm bill together that we can finally, get signed to get, into law is what we are hoping for. We realize that we're going to be up against, midterm, elections. So there's a very short, short time to potentially, get this done. We realize that. So I think, the odds of it happening, are probably fairly slim right now, but, we're certainly going to, push as hard as we can.
1: And that's Dara Johnson of the Soybean Association.
18: And corn growers from throughout the U.S. are in Washington, D.C. as well this week. Minnesota Corn Growers Board member Richard Severson talked with us from the nation's capital.
13: So, we're out, in D.C. We've had meetings yesterday and today with our action teams that focus, for national corn growers that focus on specific issues. And then tomorrow we'll have Corn Congress, or our first session of Corn Congress, where we'll discuss national, priority issues and meet the candidates for the Corn Board. And then tomorrow afternoon and Thursday morning, we'll be going up to the Hill. And we'll be meeting with members of Congress and members of the administration about issues that are important to family corn farmers. We're going to thank our U.S. House members for passing the year-round E15 bill. Some of them put a lot of political capital into it. And we want to sure thank our whole Minnesota delegation for voting unanimously in favor of that. We're going to talk to lawmakers about what the economic realities are on the ground in the country, and to see if there's any vehicles that we could, how they can help.
18: And that's Richard Severson, Minnesota Corn Growers Board member. Now let's go back to Dan Lemke at the Minnesota Beef Summer Tour.
14: Todd Millerbrook joining me here on the Linder Farm Network at one of the stops here on the Cattlemen's Summer Tour. Why don't you tell me a little bit about your operation here, Todd?
15: Okay. It's me and my dad. He's kind of starting to retire a little bit. We built a bed pack barn back in 2005. And now just this last year, we put up another barn, or I did. He's kind of out of it now, retiring. We put up a slat barn just last year. So, it's kind of the new attraction everybody's checking out. And hopefully I did a nice job.
14: Absolutely. It's kind of fun to have folks from all over come and see your farm. And I'm guessing they're asking you a few questions, too.
15: Yeah, it's kind of interesting. I like answering the questions and seeing what people are, different ideas and what they're thinking, and hear different point of views and all that. It's interesting and should be a good day.
14: And so, obviously, the cattle production has been a family thing for a number of years. Tell me a little bit about that.
15: Yeah, I grew up with it. My dad had cattle ever since I was a little kid. Enjoyed working with them. Just kind of wanted to expand. I got young kids coming up that have interest in it too and seem to like helping me, so decided to put up another barn, and hopefully they hang with me now.
14: and fortunately, here the last little while, it's been some positive news on the beef side. It's been good demand, good prices, which I'm sure is helps to make that investment more likely to happen.
15: Yeah, it sure does. The prices have been super the last 3-4 years, and hopefully it stays that way. keep demand good. It's a good product. We love
0: Todd Millerbrook joining me here on the Linder Farm Network.
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21: Last check of the markets now. September corn down 2.25. December down 2.5. August beans down 3.75. November down 3.25. And the July wheat up 4.25. That's going to wrap it up. Thanks for joining us on the Linder Farm Network.
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17: News this hour at Town Hall. I'm Bob Agnew in Washington. In his first congressional testimony as Fed Chair, Kevin Warsh today pledging to put the brakes on high inflation.
20: If we get policy right, and I can assure you we will, the inflation surge of the last 5 years will be a thing of the past.
17: Stocks are holding steadier on a calmer Wall Street after a report showed U.S. inflation was not as bad last month as economists had been expecting. Senate colleagues continue to remember South Carolina Republican Lindsey Graham, who passed away over the weekend. Wyoming Senator and fellow Republican John Barrasso said Graham's rough upbringing helped him combine a sense of humor with a toughness that led to a strong national defense commitment.
23: He was the funniest man in the United States Senate. His humor, it was like super glue. It brought people together, kept them together. Lindsey and I traveled the world, often to war zones. And when you travel with Lindsey, you visit a lot of tough places around the world.
17: Senator Joni Ernst of Iowa said Graham's interest in national defense began a long time before he earned himself a place on Capitol Hill.
27: Before he ever set foot on this floor, he wore the uniform of the United States Air Force, serving 33 years between the Air Force, the South Carolina Air National Guard, and the Air Force Reserve.
17: South Carolina Governor Henry McMaster has appointed Darlene Graham Nordone, that's Graham's sister, to complete the remainder of his Senate term, saying it's fitting that his little sister would finish the work of one of the state's longest-serving senators. Supreme Court Justice Amy Coney Barrett has told lawmakers a sharp increase in threats targeting her and other justices is increasingly encroaching on their personal and family lives. Barrett, along with liberal justice Lena Kagan, testified to Congress today. It's a rare event for members of the high court to do that. With violence on the rise, they're seeking millions of dollars to enhance security for judges around the country. More from townhall.com.
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17: Tough times for some dairy farmers in Vermont.
6: That's because some dairy processors gave up on the state. A recent wave of dairy plant closures highlighting pressures like high cost and aging infrastructure. Vermont dairy farms face an $8.65 loss per 100 pounds of milk, while California and Texas farmers are seeing profits. Elected officials are seeking reforms to support the industry, but the future remains very uncertain. Jason Walker reporting.
17: Biden's stock taking a hit, losing as much as 8.2% of its value today after investors were underwhelmed by detailed test results for the company's latest experimental Alzheimer's drug. Results from a mid-range trial of dironersen raised more questions about the relationship between dose and benefit in patients. Breaking news and analysis at townhall.com. A prominent billionaire has omitted a once close friend from this year's list of charitable donations.
7: Billionaire Warren Buffett has excluded Bill Gates' foundation from his annual donations this year following disclosures of the Microsoft co-founder's ties to convicted sex offender Jeffrey Epstein. Instead, Buffett will donate about $6 billion to four foundations connected to his own family. Most of Buffett's charitable gifts since 2006 have gone to the Gates Foundation, but in March, Buffett told CNBC that he hadn't spoken to Gates since before the Epstein files were released in 2025. Gates has denied any knowledge of Epstein's crimes and has not been accused of any wrongdoing. I'm Marcela Sanchez.
17: Amid rising oil prices, it's been a mixed bag on Wall Street. The Dow is struggling. It's down about 66 points. The high-tech NASDAQ thriving. It's up by 285. You'll find more on these stories at townhall.com.
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0: 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Email is all ready for you. You can stop in here at the office and drop something off. We've got a couple of those, and we're ready to take off here at this, what is today? It's Tuesday, and it's warm, too. Makes you want to say to those temperatures, go back to your homes. There's nothing to see here. 88 degrees, the dew point is up to 72. It's muggy. And, yeah, Swap Shop on the air. 762-8167 is the phone number. Email is thefolks@layton.media. And our street address is 1312 Broadway, Alexandria. Thank you for calling today. You're on Swap Shop.
1: Good afternoon.
0: Yes, sir.
1: In your stack of papers, you have one that is a looking for and a for sale. And the looking for was for some screens.
0: Yes.
1: And a wonderful lady called and said, I have some screens.
0: Oh, good
1: so
0: deal.
1: Please take that off the, Swap Shop. I'm almost batting 1,000%. So now get that ladder sold and it'll be perfect.
0: All right. Sounds good. Thank you.
1: Thank you. Have a good one.
0: Yeah, you too. The number is 762-8167, and that's why Swap Shop is here. You know, if you've got something you're looking to buy or sell or trade or give away,

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1: 763-3982.
0: All right, sounds good. Thanks for the call today.
1: Thank you.
0: Yep. 763-3982. 763-3982. Swap Shop at 762-8167. All right, says here, due to our move, we're selling our complete sunroom furniture, including a sofa, a rocker, a chair, a side table, and an ottoman, all of them matching, all of them in excellent condition. They were in the sunroom, so they're letting that go as they're moving. We've got more information, pictures available. The number is 808-8487. 808-8487 for the sunroom set of furniture. If you've got something, Swap Shop is open, 762-8167. We've got a bunch of jars for sale, 42-quart and 56-pint antique blue canning jars, priced individually, or you can make an offer for all of them, all 98 of them. 42-quart jars, 56-pint of the antique blue canning jars, and the phone number is 424-1206. 424-1206. I still have this really nice two-bedroom twin home on the west side of Lowry for rent. It's all one level, no steps, has an attached garage and a three-season porch. You have free use of a washer and dryer. Lawn mowing, snow removal is provided. Utilities, the heat, the garbage, the water, that's paid, included in your rent. So you'll pay electric and your Wi-Fi or your internet connection. Okay. What else? Nice new paint. Very safe neighborhood. $1,350 a month. No smoking, no pets. And we're looking for a single person or a couple. You have to have good references and credit score. Okay. It's available right now. And here's the phone number. 491-8243.

0: two-bedroom twin home in Lowry, 491-8243. See what else came in our mail today in just a second. Right now, we've got somebody on the phone. Thanks for calling. Oh, you're okay. On Swap Shop.
1: Yeah, I'm growing some quail again or raising some quail again this year. So if anybody's looking to get started, I have some extra young quail to sell. And I would gladly trade for, I'm thinking about $2 a piece, roughly. And then as they get older, obviously, it'll be more. And then I'm thinking about trading if somebody's got a buck rabbit, like a New Zealand or Californian or something, a good meat rabbit. I would gladly trade.
0: So we could call these quail starters?
1: Yes. The ones I have right now are just about a week old. So, like, the risk of losing them is gone. I mean, you know, the first few days is really touchy on them. They're tiny, but they're delicious. In my opinion, they're 10 times better than a pheasant or a chicken or anything like that.
0: Okay.
1: They're easy to raise and very good to eat, and they finish out at 10 weeks.
0: Okay.
1: So 808-7359.
0: Very good. Thank you. Have a good afternoon.
1: You too. Thanks.
0: Okay. Number is 808-7359. 808-7359. And a Swap Shop at 762-8167. What do we have for sale here? We've got a 2017 LTZ Silverado 1500. It's a 4x4. It's got 220,000 miles. Runs great. All black. 15,000 or best offer. 2017 Silverado LTZ. Okay. And also have an 18-foot newer car hauler for sale for 2,500. Those can both be had at this number, 282-6097. 282-6097. What else? Looking for somebody that could work on a 98 Sea-Doo personal watercraft. And the phone number there is 766-7540. 766-7540. If you can work on a 1998 Sea-Doo personal watercraft. Got something for rent here. It's a two-bedroom main floor duplex, $1,200 a month, all utilities paid, in town. And the phone number is 808-3784. 808-3784. This is KXRA. 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
0: And we are back with Swap Shop on KXRA. The phone's open. The number is 762-8167. 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
11: Yes, I have a rifle for sale. It's a J.P. Sauer Classic, made in Germany, in a .223 caliber. Woodstock with the box. Very nice gun. I'd be open to sell it straight out, or I might take another gun on trade. My number is 491-2605.
0: All right. I got it. Thanks for the call today.
11: You bet. You have a great day.
0: I will. Thanks. You too. Phone number is 491-2605. 491-2605. Some things for sales. It says here we have a 1979 Kennedy pontoon, 24-foot, newer deck. Comes with a newer trailer and a 65-horse Mercury motor. 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I have chicken quarters for sale, two to a pack for $3. LG TV, not a smart TV, with a remote, $20. 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And you can call after 3 o'clock this number, 304-0925. 304-0925. How about you? Are you buying or selling today? Maybe trading. Maybe you've got something just to give away. 762-8167. Here's something. Great example. Here's a giveaway. It says, I've got twin trundle bed frame with two mattresses and bedding, sheets and comforter, all of it free. And the phone number is area code 952-994-9041. 952 994-9041. 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It's 219-9318. 219-9318. 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Thanks for calling today. You're on Swap Shop.
12: 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Excellent running condition. 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It's a windshield was put on just recently. It's got that air vent in the window. I put it on.
0: Okay.
12: It's 320-815-5070 on the motorcycle.
0: Mm-hmm.
12: And to put more item if possible.
0: Yep.
12: Suzuki 500 4x4 ATV with a winch on the front. It's camel green colored. It's the engine runs fine. Got new tires on the back of it. It's got won't go into gear. Stays in neutral all the time. 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Yep. I've got $300 for that. And it'd be sold with a bill of sale only.
0: Okay.
12: That's the way I got it. So it's been used on the farm all the time, where they never registered it. It'll be available tomorrow. The ATV.
0: Okay.
12: For $300. That same phone number 320-815-5070.
0: All right, sounds good. Thanks for the call today.
12: Yep.
0: 815-5070 is the phone number there. 815-5070. 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
0: Lots going on in the area. We've got the Summer Sounds by Brophy concert tonight out at Brophy Park. We have been going to have the Alexandria Community Wood-Fired Grill event tomorrow, but they have canceled that because of the heat. You know, those pizza ovens run at like 900 degrees, so it's not really safe for the bakers to be in those high temps, and they don't want anybody to be at risk. So otherwise, through the summer, every Wednesday, and all proceeds support different nonprofits in the area. Generally, they run 4:30 to 7, but they're not going to run tomorrow because of the heat. They do, however, still have this Summer Sounds by Brophy event tonight. And then on Friday, we have the Craft Bev Tour over at Knute Nelson Ball Field. 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And you can get tickets at a discount at County Line Liquor, get $10 off per ticket. And I have a pair of general admission tickets. This means basically with a VIP ticket, you get in an hour early, plus you get the swag bag. General admission means you get in at 6 o'clock until 9. Unlimited tasting and all that. But if you're interested, I have this pair of Bev Tour tickets. First caller, 762-8167. It's this Friday night, 762-8167. And Swap Shop will be right back.
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21: This is Weatherology. I'm meteorologist Ray Miller with your Alexandria Lakes area forecast. An extreme heat warning remains in effect this afternoon. Lots of sunshine, high of 92. The heat index as high as 97. Tonight, clear with a low temperature of 69 degrees and southwest winds around 5 miles an hour. Wednesday, sunshine with a high temperature of 91. Could see some smoky haze from wildfires off to our north. Thursday, sunny and a high of 91. For KXRA, I'm meteorologist Ray Miller. Right now.
0: All right, Ray, and looking outside, we've got all that sunshine, and our temperature is at 88 degrees. The south wind is at 12 miles an hour. Hang on, Swap Shop. We'll be back here very shortly.
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0: 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There's also the Voice of Alexandria app. And I don't want to forget to say congratulations to Wayne. He was the first caller. He's got those two Kraft Bev Tour tickets for this Friday at Knute Nelson Ballfield in Alexandria. All right, Swap Shop, phone number 762-8167. Email address is thefolks@layton.media. And our street address, 1312 Broadway, Alexandria. This email says, I have for sale glass hobnail slippers. Okay. I don't know what that is. All the varieties, along with other vintage and antique goods. Also have a Miller Lite cooler keg with about three extra taps and hoses. So says all you'd need to have a keg. Oh, everything you'd need to have for a keg. Pontoon, party, whatever it is. Call it $40, it says. Phone number, call or text is 224-0356. 224-0356. Okay, we've got for sale one male beagle puppy. Very friendly and great with families, these dogs. Vet checked, first shots, dewormed. The dew claws have been removed. Rural Alexandria. And here's the phone number, 304-4178. 304-4178 for the beagle pup. What do you have for Swap Shop today? 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All ready. 762-8167. 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One is an 18-inch Toro snowblower. 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Been taken care of. So the lawnmower and the Toro snowblower, both of them at this number. 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Just about up to another break already. We are moving today. 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We're looking for a 70s to early 80s Enduro motorcycle. 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
0: Thanks for tuning in. 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The phone number is 762-8167. 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
26: Yes, I have a request for you, or through you.
0: Yeah.
26: I have had a contact with a Gary Eddy, but I didn't get their telephone number. I'm wondering if he's hearing this message, if or somebody who knows him would give me a call as to how I can get a hold of him. And my number is 762-0154.
0: All right, got it. Thank you.
26: All right, thank you.
0: Yep.
26: Goodbye.
0: Bye. 762-0154. If you might be the person he's looking for, give him a call, please. 762-0154. Let's see. 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
0: All right, got it. Thank you. Have a good day.
14: 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Bye.
0: Yep, the number is 414-9552 for the wood stove. 414-9552. 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Only about a minute and a half or so. All right, I think we're just going to call this good, and we will be back tomorrow again at 105. I will see you then.

0: 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You okay?
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0: Yeah, I've definitely noticed.
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5: Good afternoon. It's time for an update here on the Linder Farm Network. I'm Linda Brecky. Chicago Board of Trade corn and soybean futures were lower at the close. September corn 438 and a half, down 2.5. December 460 and a half, down 2.75. August beans 1192 and 3/4, down 4 cents. September down 4 cents. November 1191, down 3.75. August soybean meal up 20. August soybean oil 72.40, down 42. September Chicago wheat 6.45, up 9.75. September oats 3.52 and 3/4, down 3. September Minneapolis wheat 6.59, up 5.75. Against September corn 4.38 and a half, down 2.5. December down 2.75. And August beans 11.92 and 3/4, down 4. November 11.91, down 3.75 at the close. Live cattle August 231.42, down 3.30. October 227.65, down 2.97. December down 3.10. August feeder cattle down 5.55 at 348.80. September down 5.97. July lean hogs 95.10, up 32. August 98.45, up 35. October 84.37, up 10 at the close today. And today's the day for the Minnesota Summer Cattle Tour, Minnesota State Cattlemen's Association, and the Southwest Minnesota Cattle Group together hosting this year's event at the Lyon County Fairgrounds, Marshall. Dan Lemke is there, and he had several reports for us during our midday farm review today.
6: Straightforward. Troy Chandler joining me here on the Linder Farm Network, a farmer by Ballatin, one of the stops here on the Cattlemen's Summer Tour. So first off, Troy, tell me a little bit about your operation. It's quite the family operation.
7: Yeah, this is a fifth generation farm. My great-grandpa started feeding cattle in the 40s and 50s, and my grandpa and my dad and myself now, and then my oldest son is going to join the operation here next year. So,
6: and you keep yourself plenty busy because you've got quite a number of cattle out here.
7: Yeah, we're permitted for 2,700 head, and so we keep pretty busy with that, and then we farm another 3,000 acres on top of that. So, yeah, it keeps us busy enough.
6: So tell me a little bit about the process. You're telling me that you buy calves and kind of run them through. I guess what's the whole process, the cycle?
7: Yeah, so typically we get calves in the fall, anywhere between September to November. Usually ranging around 500 to 600 pounds, and we background them ourselves and finish them all the way out to 1600 roughly.
6: And you're one of the stops on the tour here for the Cattlemen's Association. I guess what's the attraction, what's kind of the fun about having people stopping on your farm and asking questions about what you do?
7: Well, it is good for the industry to bring, there's farmers that come on the tour, and that's great, and they ask a lot of questions, and it's nice to network with them to get ideas of how they do things, how we do things, have those conversations. But it's also good for, the industry professionals, the bankers, the feed companies, those type of people to come out and actually see what we're doing out here, how we're doing it. They get to learn a little bit that way too. So,
5: and the immediate past president of the Minnesota Soybean Growers Association, Darren Johnson, farmer from the Wells area, is in Washington, D.C. this week with other soybean growers talking to lawmakers about issues such as the Farm Bill. Minnesota Corn Growers representatives also are in Washington, D.C., and corn growers from throughout the nation in Washington, D.C. for Corn Congress.
8: and talking with lawmakers about issues as well. That's our update on the Linder Farm Network.
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9: 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Dine in or takeout available. Currently 88 degrees with sunshine and a southwest wind at 7 miles an hour. And weatherology says we could still hit 92 this afternoon. See how all that turns out. 91 tomorrow, 91 again on Thursday, 93 on Friday. Finally, a cool down on Saturday, 88. How about that? It's 2 o'clock. Here's Town Hall News.
10: News this hour at Town Hall. I'm Bob Agnew in Washington. More remembrances today on the Senate floor for U.S. Senator Lindsey Graham, who died over the weekend. Iowa Senator Joni Ernst noting Graham served in uniform for more than three decades before ever winning a seat in Congress.
11: He understood, in a way too few in Washington, D.C. do, what it costs to defend freedom. He was one of the loudest, most persistent voices this institution has seen on the importance of American leadership in this world.
10: And Graham's sister has been appointed to fulfill the remainder of his Senate term, which runs through January. Florida now set to execute its oldest inmate in modern history.
12: Dennis Socher is scheduled to receive a lethal injection this evening for the January 1st, 1982 killing of a woman he met at a New Year's Eve party. He would be the oldest Florida inmate executed in modern times, at least for now. Socher would be a week older than Dusty Ray Spencer, who was executed June 25th. But later this month, Florida is set to execute an 80-year-old prisoner who would be the state's first octogenarian to receive the death penalty. Florida has already carried out 9 executions this year, more than every other state combined. I'm Mike Kempen.
10: Supreme Court Justice Amy Coney Barrett has told lawmakers that a sharp increase in threats targeting her and other justices is increasingly encroaching on their personal and family lives. Barrett, along with liberal Justice Elena Kagan, testified to Congress today. It's a rare event to see members of the High Court on Capitol Hill testifying. With violence and intimidation on the rise nationwide, the two justices were seeking millions of dollars to enhance security to help keep judges safe around the country. On Wall Street right now, the Dow is struggling. It's off about 10 points. The NASDAQ up 261. More Town Hall.
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10: First, he exposed daycare centers in Minnesota. Now independent journalist Nick Shirley strikes again. He's exposing an alleged $190 million home care fraud scheme in New York City. We get more on that from correspondent Laura Winters.
14: Independent journalist Nick Shirley hard at work. His latest investigation exposing alleged fraud involving New York City senior daycare centers. Shirley uploading a video to social media almost an hour long where he outlines how he uncovered millions in fraud by people who use the elderly and needy for their own gain. One of the locations in Flushing, Queens, Nick Shirley teaming up with Dr. Oz for this investigation.
10: That is Laura Winters reporting. And rising oil prices causing some discomfort today on Wall Street. Right now, it is Brent crude up by about $1.83 a barrel amid rising tensions with Iran. Breaking news and analysis at townhall.com. New finders are raising some questions about whether special interest groups are helping to keep Los Angeles's homeless crisis in place. Willie Nelson explains.
15: A closer look at the Los Angeles homelessness crisis is drawing attention to a taxpayer-funded advocacy network. The group has repeatedly used the courts to block efforts to clear illegal encampments from public spaces. Critics argue the legal challenges have helped preserve the status quo, even as California spends billions on homelessness programs with little improvement on the streets. The controversy is fueling new concerns about accountability in California's homeless system. Willie Nelson, The White House.
10: Billionaire Warren Buffett making a change in his charitable giving this year. He omitted Bill Gates Foundation from his annual donations. That came after disclosures that the Microsoft co-founder had ties to convicted sex offender Jeffrey Epstein. Instead, Buffett says he'll donate about $6 billion to four family foundations. He did not mention Gates as part of his charitable giving. You'll find more of these stories at townhall.com.
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18: This is Weatherology. I'm meteorologist Ray Miller with your Alexandria Lakes area forecast. An extreme heat warning remains in effect this afternoon. Lots of sunshine, high of 92. The heat index as high as 97. Tonight, clear with a low temperature of 69 degrees and southwest winds around 5 miles an hour. Wednesday, sunshine with a high temperature of 91. Could see some smoky haze from wildfires off to our north. Thursday, sunny and a high of 91. For KXRA, I'm meteorologist Ray Miller. Right now, it's 88.
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24: All right, let's do it. The Markley, Van Camp, and Robbins Show. 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
25: Uh-huh.
24: A lot to get to today. National Nude Day. I'm glad you wore clothes. Thank you. Appreciate it, Scott.
25: Well.
24: Extra effort.
25: I also, kudos to you for doing the same.
24: Well, yes. Well, you threatened to not.
25: Well, I know. And then I realized I can't even stand to look at myself naked, let alone have anybody else do it.
24: So. Well, let's just get right to one of the big stories out there, and that would be an ICE shooting in Maine.
26: Yes. And we don't have body cam footage of it. I saw a brief video of before the actual shooting where a guy in a Prius is basically dragging a cop behind him as he's doing, like, very, very slow donuts. And then apparently the car got aimed at an ICE officer. And they opened fire because you're not allowed to run over cops with your car.
24: Correct.
26: But this is now national outrage. We need, you know, a full investigation. Fine, do the investigation. I think every police-involved shooting should, you know, just make sure that everything was done on the up and up. That's great. But, of course, you know, the outrage machine kicked into overdrive. Yeah, Democrat Representative Seth Moulton, he got on the internet to be a tough guy in reaction to the ICE shooting.
24: Okay.
27: If you don't think this is f***ed up, you don't know what it means to be an American. And every one of us should be angry right now in this moment and willing to stand up for our values, the values that have always made this country great. And anyone who's just letting these MAGA autocrats get away with this needs to fight or get out of the way. It's time for us to stop this. So if you're on your way to Maine right now.
24: If you try to use your car to take out an officer, you're going to get shot.
26: Yeah.
25: I would say if you try to use your car to take out anyone.
24: Yeah.
25: It's probably not a good thing.
24: So what is he talking about?
25: I don't know.
24: Okay.
27: You're on your way to Maine right now. Thank you. If you're standing up and fighting in your community, thank you. If you're doing everything you can to protect our values, thank you. But if you're someone who can do more, then we need to do more. We need to do more right now because lives are on the line. Lives are getting lost because what he used.
24: Is this a call for all the people that are paid protesters?
25: Yep.
24: To now go to Maine?
25: Yep.
24: Basically,
25: much, yeah.
24: All you people, because what? You have no lives? You don't have jobs?
25: Yes.
24: Or families?
25: That is their job.
0: Okay, go ahead.
27: Because what, he used his Prius as a weapon at 2.5 miles an hour? That's just an excuse to shoot somebody. That's what's going on. These thugs want an excuse to shoot someone like they're patrolling the Warsaw Ghetto in 1941.
25: Oh, God.
27: That's bull, and it needs to stop.
1: Oh, my gosh. Okay, the paid actor routine is going over the edge there. That's irresponsible.
26: Well, yeah, he's acting like cars don't have accelerators.
1: No kidding.
25: Now, what is the acceptable miles per hour to run someone over?
26: Right.
25: Is 2.3 not quite long enough or big enough?
26: Yeah, I mean, do you have to go over 5 miles an hour before
25: I don't know what it is,
26: it becomes
25: David.
26: A threat?
25: Can we look into that?
1: How about let's hear from an actual witness that saw it? That would be good. How about that?

0: want to see anyone die? No, not as far as I know. Most reasonable people don't. Mm-hmm. But at the same time, that's common sense.
1: Yes.
0: I don't understand it.
1: I don't either. That's a tough one.
0: Yeah, no kidding, man. I mean, it is. And here we go with the outrage, and on it goes. Mm-hmm. You know, and ICE is, you know, they're just looking to kill people.
2: Oh, yeah.
0: Really?
2: Well, you know, Chuck Schumer, man, he was full of hot air today when he was calling for a full investigation into this. And I mean that sincerely, just full of hot air.
3: We need a complete investigation that's independent. Now, on Iran and the NDAA, when all the Trump administration...
0: Did you hear that? Oh, my gosh.
2: I think Chuck Schumer broke in.
0: He just ripped.
2: Yeah, he did.
1: Touch cloth on that one.
3: Now on Iran and the NDAA. When all the...
0: You get older, you can't control it. That's what they say.
1: Man, you got to duck walk that thing away from the crowd. Oh, dude.
0: Oh, my gosh.
1: Man.
0: Yeah, it might be time to retire, Chuck.
2: Breaking news, yes.
0: Yeah, no kidding.
1: Should have just put his hand up afterwards. Yep.
0: Yeah.
2: That was me.
1: That was me.
2: Sorry, everybody. I just crop dusted in the Senate.
0: Yeah, no kidding.
1: Had brand cereal today for breakfast.
0: Oh, boy. Jeez. Okay. Let's just get to the news out there. Man. We've heard from the Democratic Socialists of America co-chair.
2: Yes. And, yeah, he's doing this interview. Because the Democratic Socialists of America have been winning Democrat primaries all over the place. And, you know, it's funny because a lot of news media is still bristling when you call them communists. They're like, well, they're Democratic Socialists. And they that's different from socialism, and it's certainly different from communism. It's like, oh, please. We all know the game that you're playing right now.
0: But right. It's healthcare instead of abortion, instead of just saying killing babies.
2: Right. Mm-hmm. This is the DSA co-chair, Ashiq Sadiq. On C-SPAN saying, yeah, the government should be in charge of things like groceries and gas.
0: Ashiq Sadiq.
1: Sounds like a WWE guy, doesn't it?
0: It does. Yeah. All right, roll it.
4: We think the basic necessities of life should be run as public goods and not for private profits. And that is really resonating. People want fighters. People want fighters against the rise of fascism in this country.
0: Oh, my gosh.
4: And that's not what the promise of America is, that most Americans want. So where all over the country, our members of DSA are talking about this with our neighbors, and we're united by a commitment to organizing around the values, politics, and policies that resonate with working class people. And that's what we're doing. We're showing that class politics is what's always been the case in the United States, but it's been for the ruling class and their politics. But we want a working class politics for everybody.
0: You always have to disguise it as something different.
2: Oh, for sure.
0: That's what's always been done. Because if you tell them what you're exactly about, no one would go for it.
1: Mm-hmm. Because it doesn't work.
0: Well, no.
1: It's never worked.
0: No.
1: Well, ever,
0: no.
1: Ever.
2: That basic necessity should be run as a public good, like grocery stores. Yeah, how did that work out in Venezuela?
1: Yes.
0: No kidding. And you saw the stats as far as a lot of the people that support this are rich, white liberals.
2: Mm-hmm.
0: Or you also have... You know, it's not just all rich white people. There are some poor white people, too, that just don't want to work. They want things given to them. There's that part of it, too. But as far as the supporters and some of the people that are running for these offices, that's where they come from.
2: Yes.
0: It's like the rich kids that hate capitalism.
2: Yep. The phrase that I've seen is downwardly mobile trust fund kids.
0: Yes.
2: Basically, people who aren't going to take the trust fund and build something bigger with it, or an inheritance or a gift from their parents, like some other wealthy people have done before. No, they're just going to sit on it, and then they feel useless, and so they find a way of feeling useful, and then that it translates into socialist politics.
0: And here we are. Yes. Okay. Now you have some sort of hilarious piece of audio, David.
2: Yeah. So in Michigan, Democrat Representative Haley Stevens is running for the U.S. Senate against that fake physician guy who's also a left-wing Islamist. And she's flailing right now because she's not getting any traction, really, and it's mostly her own fault. And some of this is visual, I'll admit, because she comes across as Chris Farley in the van down by the river. sort of thing. She's got the hand motions and everything as she's leaning in.

0: trying to like rally the troops here with this speech.
1: Okay, roll it.
2: I am going to be working on our behalf. I am going to be telling the stories on our behalf. And you better believe I'm going to be doing it with a little bit of joy, a little bit of enthusiasm, a little bit of energy, and a little bit of stick it to them. Because that's the Michigan way.
0: That sounds like a cartoon character.
1: It does.
0: Like,
1: oh, gosh. I was thinking she's the lovable older lady who runs the diner in town.
0: Is an extra from Paw Patrol, or
1: right?
0: Something,
1: exactly. You know? It's so weird.
0: We're going to take down Mayor Hundinger once and for all.
1: Oh my gosh, man! Whoa. Yeah, the party is in a sad space right now. And gosh darn it, people like you. At least that's what we're going to tell you. Just keep at it. Rise again, little fighter. Oh man. Oh, yeah, there's a lot of socialists we'll be hearing from today as far as clips. It's a lot of fun. And the five stories we're watching today, straight ahead.

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0: The Markley, Van Camp, and Robbins Show. Jamie Markley, David Van Camp, Scott Robbins, and now the five stories we're watching today.
1: One, two, three, four, five.
2: All right, number five. Federal and state health officials are investigating whether Taco Bell played a role in one of the largest U.S. outbreaks of that parasite that's causing explosive diarrhea.
0: Michigan getting hit hard.
2: Yeah. Oof, it's a messy situation for sure.
3: Oh, gosh.
2: Number four, yeah. Lindsey Graham's sister, Darlene, will be sworn in today as the interim U.S. Senator representing South Carolina to finish out the remainder of his term. The election's coming up. Number three, President Trump is planning a primetime address to the nation on Thursday night. Reportedly, this has to do with foreign interference in the 2020 election. We'll see what comes out of that.
0: Wow. Do you think everything, like all the news from Georgia over the last couple of months, is going to lead into this? Is that part of it?
2: I think so. That's kind of what it sounds like.
3: Sounds like it.
0: Wow.
2: Boy, John Ossoff and Senator Raphael Warnock out of Georgia, they're very defensive right now.
0: I bet.
2: All right, we'll see what happens, though. Number two, U.S. inflation fell 0.4% month over month. According to the latest report, that's the largest drop in 6 years, mostly because of the drop in the cost of gas. Year over year, though, inflation is 3.5%, a little bit lower than economists expected. And number one, Iranian forces struck three commercial vessels overnight, including two tankers hit by cruise missiles, as a U.S. blockade is set to take effect.
0: And then we'll see what happens. Yeah, I think it's on this time. Do you see another ceasefire happening? After everything else that's talked about,
2: it's hard to envision.
3: Possible. It's possible, but not probable.
0: I mean, every time Trump said it again, it's like, okay, we say again, we're all in agreement on the deal, and then it's an hour later, well, you got to make changes to the deal.
2: Yeah.
0: And on it goes. It is tiring after a while.
2: Yeah, it is.
0: By the way, did you hear what Trump said about Obama when it comes to Iran?
2: No.
0: Oh, man.
3: Missed that.
0: If you haven't heard it, I'll just roll it out for you and then get the reaction.
4: But if you look for 47 years, they've been tapping people along presidents. Every president got tapped along, didn't do anything, and they became more and more powerful. This should have been done 47 years ago. Shouldn't have been allowed to start. But Clinton let him go, and Bush let him go. Everybody let him go, and Obama was the worst of all because Obama actually went to their side. Obama, because, you know, he's a... Well, let's not say. Let's leave that for another time. He was terrible. And he allowed Iran to, but he gave them $1.7 billion in cash, in green cash, put in.
0: All right, before we get to the rest of the cash thing, you know, he went to their side, whatever.
2: Yeah.
0: It's funny to me, because I remember being on the air at the time. And Scott, I think you were in the hospital. But I remember saying, Is Obama working against the United States?
2: Right.
0: How is this good for us at all? It doesn't make any sense. It's just crazy. But anyway, as far as Obama giving him the cash, he loves to talk about this.
2: Oh, yeah, he does.
0: Here we go.
4: $7 billion in cash, in green cash, put in satchels in an airplane and brought it to Iran. $1.7 billion. Do you know what that is? Did you ever see $1 million in cash? This is $1.7 billion. It took up an entire Boeing 757, and they flew it to Tehran, and they gave it to people that were waiting at a plane. Can you imagine these people? They never saw money, and now all of a sudden they've got $1.7 billion in cash, and he gave them hundreds of billions of dollars in cash and everything else, and he went to their side. And because of that, they became much more powerful because of Obama. And Biden, who was the vice president, but he probably had nothing to say because he was not such a stupid person.
3: I like the way he starts off with Obama. He's not going to do anything. And by the time we get down the road, about 30 seconds, it's back to Obama.
0: Yes.
3: Just like that.
0: Yes.
3: Wow.
0: All part of it.
3: Well, that was a tour de force, wasn't it?
0: Of course. If you didn't hear it, I knew you'd want to hear it. You go.
3: Definitely.
0: Don't know if you saw this stat. More than half of Americans are posting less on social media.
3: Really?
0: Yes.
3: I can see that.
0: Why is that?
3: Kind of a novelty thing. I think it wears off after a while.
0: Okay.
3: Or people are just exhausted by what they're seeing.
0: Okay.
3: They don't want to participate anymore.
0: Now, personally, you're not posting less, are you?
3: No, not less. About the same.
0: Okay. been consistent for a
3: no
0: long time.
3: More or less, no.
0: Okay. More than half say they're posting less than they did 5 years ago. And other people are saying, well, I'm just more selective about what I'm going to share. So they ask people, okay, what's the biggest reason why? Political arguments.
3: Yeah.
0: What people mention before anything else.
3: Yep.
0: It happens all the time. And then endless doom scrolling. Mm. Yep. So that's why you post less?
2: I guess maybe just putting down the phone a little bit more.
0: Yeah.
3: Just don't want to be involved at all.
0: Yeah. That makes sense. And then concerns about privacy. Yeah, that's happening more and more.
2: Yeah. Mm-hmm.
0: Then they ask younger adults, do you feel the pressure to post? Gen Z most likely. Mm-hmm. So yeah, it's just become exhausting. And, you know, I talk to different people, you know, depending on how old their kids are, it's like it's this crazy new world. You know, like it used to be, if you were going to go to prom, you ask somebody. You could ask on the phone. Oh, my gosh, you can't ask a prom date on the phone.
2: You'd have the promposal.
0: It's got to be something worthy.
3: It's extravagant, yeah.
0: Yeah, the whole thing.
3: Yeah.
0: You know, people feel all the pressure from that sort of thing. Or you're going on vacation. And, you know, sometimes it's a family vacation. You got a 16-year-old, and you just want a quick family photo. No, well, the lighting's got to be right. Oh, no. We got to have this in the background. Right. It's like you're not just living in the moment.
2: Yeah, I really hate that. I like vacation photos and all that, but sure. I hate it when it's like everybody's got to stop and pose and get everything. It's like, hey, man, we're not at Sears, all right? We're not getting the family Christmas photo done.
3: Right, exactly.
0: This is the Markley Van Camp and Robin Show.
3: Or the thing with, Stephanie's getting married someday, so we're all having a big, someday she's going to get married to gathering in Vegas. You know, or what is this?
0: I just heard the other day of a woman that is having a destination birthday party.
3: Yeah.
0: In a bigger city.
3: Yes.
0: And you're like, okay, what is it, like a milestone 30? No, 27.
3: Yeah, 27. Yeah, right, exactly. Everything is this thing, right?
0: Yeah.
3: Yeah.
2: Okay, you're going to outlive Jimi Hendrix, so
3: right,
0: yes, and Janis, right. And Jim Morrison, and Kurt Cobain. 27. It's a mother.
2: There you go. That is a big milestone.
0: There you go.
3: You got to be 28. Should be the one.
0: Yeah, I have great news for Americans. I'm not joking. Great news. I'll explain and around to what's your story coming up.

0: This is Weatherology. I'm meteorologist Ray Miller with your Alexandria Lakes area forecast. An extreme heat warning remains in effect this afternoon. Lots of sunshine, high of 92. The heat index as high as 97. Tonight, clear with a low temperature of 69 degrees and southwest winds around 5 miles an hour. Wednesday, sunshine with a high temperature of 91. Could see some smoky haze from wildfires off to our north. Thursday, sunny and a high of 91. For KXRA, I'm meteorologist Ray Miller. Right now, it's 88.
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0: The Markley, Van Camp, and Robin Show. I'm Jamie Markley, the Gen Xer. David Van Camp is the millennial and the sexy boomer. That's Scott Robbins. Mm-hmm. Okay, so abolishing the Senate is not extreme, said who? Your mic's off, dude.
1: The Democratic Socialists of America, who also tried to silence my voice as an anti-communist. They've been winning Democrat primaries all over the place, and they want to destroy America as we know it. The co-chair, Ashiq Sadiq, admitted it during an interview on C-SPAN, and part of this involves doing away with the United States Senate.
0: Okay.
2: We just don't see the point of the Senate. Historically, it was meant to serve very wealthy people who owned a lot of land, and that's still a system that we have today, and it's something we would change. We would expand what the House of Representatives does and make it more actually representative of people who live in this country.
3: So would you like to abolish the Senate?
2: That's part of our platform, and we don't think that's extreme. We think it's a change that would help make this country more democratic.
4: Abolishing the Senate extreme? What?
1: No, not extreme.
4: No,
1: not?
4: That's very mainstream. Yes. What the hell was that?
1: Well, the other thing,
4: Ashiq Bashiq or Mashiq or whatever.
1: Le Sheik Seyfried.
4: Yeah, the Sheik Seyfried. Yeah. 70s reference. I was going to go with the Iron Sheik Falik or whatever his name is.
1: Yes. Well, no, the
0: 80s reference.
4: 80s reference, yes.
1: The thing you also have to remember is that not only are these communists out there pushing dangerous people, but they're also idiots. Because they just think, somehow we're going to be able to abolish the Senate. No, you're just not going to without throwing out the entire Constitution.
0: Yeah, but they read about it in university, and they're smarter than everybody else.
1: Right.
4: They never tell you what happens after that.
1: Right.
4: What happens after that?
1: Well, communists.
4: You abolish the Senate, then what?
1: Yeah.
0: There are some people I've talked to that are seriously nervous about how many people are voting for socialists.
4: Well, they should be. I am.
0: Yeah. I know.
4: I mean, yeah. It's the creep, man.
0: Yes.
4: But it's been accelerated.
0: Along with the Islamification of different parts of America. Yeah. People are very nervous. I'm going to tell you something to be happy about.
4: Okay, let's do it.
0: You ready?
4: Yep.
0: I happen to read this piece from Victor Davis Hanson from the Hoover Institute.
4: I like him.
0: He's always, like, to me, whether you call him an uncle, grandfatherly figure, fatherly figure, whatever, he's wise. And he wrote this piece, and after reading it, I'm like, we should be feeling good. If you're in the news cycle all the time, it can get depressing. There's no doubt about it.
4: Mm-hmm.
0: But he writes, with a whimper rather than a bang, the world has become a different place than it was in January of 2021 when Donald Trump left office. Almost everything we're told about the global status quo is mistaken, largely because critics focus on what Trump says rather than what he does. And he goes into that a little bit, you know, just Trump tweets, people freak out all the time. People don't understand the whole art of the deal when it comes to Trump. But he said, we're not bogged down in a forever war with Iran. Israel is not without friends and is more regionally dominant than at any point in its history. Radical Islam, whether in the form of the Iranian regime, Hezbollah, Hamas, or the Houthis, is at its weakest point in half a century. China is recalibrating nearly all of the assumptions it's held for the past two decades. Russia is humiliated and hemorrhaging. Latin America is more pro-American than ever before. And then he goes into each of these topics individually, just like as an example. Said in July 26, where we stand now, Latin America has swung decisively away from communism and toward Washington over the last few years. And goes into it. China is now backing away from its efforts to control the Panama Canal in the face of U.S. pressure. Venezuela is no longer a Stalinist bully exporting death and destruction to its neighbors, which is true. Almost all illegal immigration from Mexico and Latin America has abruptly ceased for the first time in history.
4: Very true.
0: And he goes into each of these topics. It's all at American greatness. He also says in a development that would have seemed surreal, Israel is providing intelligence and missile defense to the Muslim Gulf states, which are effectively fighting alongside the United States and Israel against a fellow Muslim nation. Hamas has been crushed. Hezbollah's once feared missile arsenal and many of its crazy leaders have largely been eliminated. The Houthis are also totally hamstrung. Russia lost its last client in the Middle East with the fall of the Assad regime. Neither China nor Russia can supply Iran by land, sea, or air, nor can either purchase its sanctioned oil. America's allies are growing stronger, while the China-Russia axis grows weaker. The United States is allowing Ukraine both to manufacture Patriot missiles and to strike targets anywhere inside Russia. That hadn't happened before. And then China is sinking almost as rapidly as it once rose, burdened by a fertility rate that is just 1.0 while importing 75% of its daily oil consumption.
4: And ain't that something?
0: Yeah. Yes. 42% of its natural gas and 30% of its daily food. Its weapons exports are proving no match for Western arms. And it's, they're scared to invade Taiwan, which everyone thought was inevitable, but they're like, this could be catastrophic if we do it at this point in history right now.
1: They don't have the monetary resources to do it. I mean, they've got money, but man, it's been one just like an inch away from falling off the fiscal cliff for years now. And also, they're closing thousands of schools because, you know, he mentioned the birth rate. They're not producing enough children.
0: Nope. And then near the end, he writes, the booming U.S. economy now produces $31 trillion in goods and services, roughly one-third more than either the most populous European Union or China. America is pulling ahead in most of the next-generation fields of artificial intelligence, robotics, genetic engineering, and cryptocurrency. Stock market record highs. Add it all up, and the picture is almost surreal. At the very moment the left insists that the United States has grown weak and isolated, America and its allies occupy a position of global preeminence not seen since the end of World War II. And I'm done reading that. I'm like, yeah. Mm-hmm. All right.
1: Yeah. All of a sudden, you're
0: feel better about that.
1: You're cranking out Born Free by Kid Rock.
0: Heck yes. Well, every once in a while, you know, you talk about like a lot of different things. It could be within your family, the company you work for, the country you live in, the state, whatever. And you can talk about all the negative things or all the challenges that you're facing at the moment. And then someone will take a step back and say, all right, let's look at the bigger picture here of where we're at. And you can feel better about that. That was the effect that reading that piece had on me. So that was it. Just wanted to share. Do you feel better now?
4: Yes, I feel much better now. I'm ready to drag you back into the black hole in a minute, but yeah.
0: Okay. Yeah. All right. Well, let's race to the black hole. That's this segment. I don't think this segment was designed that way, but it's turning into it.
4: Kind of, yeah.
0: Well, you're looking around at all these stories. Sometimes it's not the biggest one out there, but it caught your attention. Like, I'd like to bring this in. We call it, What's Your Story? David, today, what's your story?
1: This is a guy who also realized that America is pretty good. And this is a person who says he's a woman. He fled the U.S. after Trump was elected again because he's bought into this like transgenocide nonsense that's been going on. He went to the Netherlands. Now, this guy could have actually gotten a work visa, but that would take too long, and he thought he was in really dire straits, so he's there as an asylum seeker, as a refugee.
0: Okay.
1: Well, how they do things in the Netherlands is they put you in a processing center and hold you there until your application is processed. And if you're denied, which most Americans are, you get deported back to the United States.
0: Got it.
1: Well, he wound up getting placed in a notorious processing center that's mostly Middle Eastern and North African Muslim men. And this is a guy who says he's a woman. And then
4: not anymore.
1: And he talked to a news outlet about this experience.
0: Well, okay.
5: Between here and there is a bunch of Algerians and Moroccans or whoever who think that queer people should be beaten. I think that this system where you have people just living out here that are unhappy is not good.
6: Yeah.
5: Oh, it's scary. It's legitimately scary. I decided that my mental health is degrading so substantially being here that I just need to get out. And the situation that I have in the U.S. as a trans person, not good, right? But here, I will be hurt or killed.
4: Yeah. Yep. Yep, you will be. Yep.
0: Yeah. Do you mean the old gays for Palestine's not working there?
1: Yeah, they don't really. Play. You know, you talk to guys from Algeria, and most of them in these refugee camps, they don't really dig the rainbow flag stuff.
0: No. No, they're not going to have it.
1: Not part of their... And they don't just shake their head or complain about it being everywhere. They take action.
0: Oh, buddy.
4: Like, the waves are not good for my mental health.
1: Yeah, right. Or physical health.
4: I'm sure it wasn't. No.
0: Well, I would love to hear the conversation. Yes, I'm seeking asylum from the United States because they want to kill me. Yes. Who's believing that outside of our country?
4: Right.
0: All right, Scotty, what do you got for your story?
4: Well, here we go. Chicago public school system teachers serve over 300,000 students, participated last weekend in a big protest against the U.S.-Israeli war in Iran, siding with the Iranian regime and the Lebanese terrorist proxy Hezbollah. The hands-off Iran and Lebanon protest, again, Chicago Public Schools Union, right? Holding this, right? 300,000 kids they have to teach every day. For decades, the group has attacked Israeli and Western targets, and we're going to stop it. Hey, Siri, play Boom Boom Tel Aviv, said one of the signs held up by a protester, referencing the song, which calls for the killing of Jews and Israelis, including lyrics like Iranian missiles have your entire sky lit up. How does it feel to have bombs dropping on your civilians? Another sign read, hands off Iran, Lebanon, and Palestine. Stop the U.S.-Israeli war machine. And again, teachers union, big
0: Unreal,
4: rally.
0: Unreal, dude.
4: 300,000 kids they teach every day. This is it. Your union dues at work.
0: Man, oh man.
4: Yep. I don't know what's wrong.
0: When is all that nonsense going to stop?
4: I don't know.
0: Well, they just say, all right, we're done with the teachers union.
1: Well, they just need some more investments from the government, you know?
4: Yeah, they do. You're
1: right.
4: They
1: need more funding, okay?
0: Yes. For my story, it just seemed to be instant karma for Philly fan last night with the home run derby.
4: Yeah.
0: And I like Kyle Schwarber.
4: I do, too.
0: He's in the finals against Jordan Walker, who's a St. Louis Cardinal.
4: I like him, too.
0: And Schwarber, you said you like him?
4: Yeah, I like Jordan Walker, yeah.
0: Do you like Schwarber?
4: Yeah, I like Schwarber, too.
0: Okay, David, it's really interesting to hear Scott say he likes a man that he wanted run out of Chicago for years.
4: Well,
0: and
4: listen,
0: was happy when he was finally
4: gone. Different ball player when he got out of Chicago.
1: A lot of times where you were just openly,
4: maybe it was coaching. Maybe that's what it was.
1: You were openly mocking Schwarbaum.
4: Well, it was just ridiculous because it was...
0: It's a strikeout or a home run every time.
4: Well, that's true.
0: Isn't it still close to that?
4: Kind of. But he hits more home runs now. That's the difference.
0: We got to get rid of this guy. That's all I heard for years.
4: Yeah, I know.
0: He sucks.
4: I know.
0: Okay, anyway.
4: Nobody knows what the return was. Nobody knows.
0: Anyway, it looked like was a lock after he goes to the first round. He hits 11 out of 15. And then Jordan Walker's down to his last pitch. But with this new rule, when you have one left, if you keep hitting home runs, you get another at bat and another at bat. He hits six in a row.
4: Unbelievable.
0: To win the thing.
4: Yeah.
0: And then after he wins, it was kind of cool.
6: Still booing you. What's it like to have 40,000 people boo you?
7: I was once told you don't boo nobody, so it feels pretty good.
6: Yeah. That's right.
4: He's right. You don't boo nobody.
0: Because that was the thing for Philly fan. And then, rightfully so, they're going nuts when Schwarber's hitting all these home runs. Jordan Walker walks out.
4: And, you know, the funny thing is you're watching it on TV, and when you hear the cheers, you're like, oh, he hit another one. It's a fly ball to the outfield.
0: No, you knew when they were cheering.
4: Yeah, exactly. You picked up on that eventually.
0: That he was not hitting a
4: home run. But your brain works in the opposite way.
0: Yes.
4: You know, so it was weird, yeah. But anyway, good for Jordan Walker.
0: And then his dad comes out there. It was cool.
6: How about your dad, Derek? Get over here. Yeah. Get over here. How about your boy?
8: Oh, he was awesome today. I just loved everything about it. Just his attitude, his approach, the smoothness, his swing. Looked like his dad. Yeah, he just did a great job. We're so proud of him. We're proud.
0: That was a cool moment.
4: Yeah, dad, mom, sisters were there.
1: Very cool. Why'd she have to say boy?
0: Because it's actually his boy, David.
1: Microaggression.
4: I thought the same thing, David. I did.
0: You know,
4: yeah.
0: The one thing that I thought through that whole thing, they did it the right way.
4: Oh, they're the Cardinals. Of course they did. Yeah.
0: Nimrod's the news update next.

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0: The Markley, Van Camp, and Robin Show. Hey, have you thought about one of the weight loss injections, but you hate needles? 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
0: News update, David Van Camp.
1: Well, President Trump backing off that 20% fee for traffic through the state, the Strait of Hormuz.
0: Figured he would.
1: Yeah. He says, well, you know, as called by different people, different countries, kings and emirs and all the people we know and all, we all love. He's saying this from the Oval Office today. Said, you know, we'd love to have them invest in the United States with billions and billions of dollars and continue our record setting. You know, it's never been a time like this for the United States with the factories, the plants. Basically, hey, they're investing in America. We'll call that good.
0: All right, we got to get the Nimrods. Here we go.
3: When the going gets tough.
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6: I love the poorly educated.
0: All right. Nimrods in the News. We go to Florida. 75-year-old Marshall Avner was at a pet store. Saw a family inside. Said to the kids, hey, would you like to pet my dog?
2: No.
0: The kids just kind of ignored him. Everyone ignored him. Not sure what to do. Family tried to walk away. But then Marshall was offended, started making inappropriate comments. So then the father confronts him. That's when Marshall busts out the pepper spray. Sprays it at everyone, including the kids.
2: Oh, my gosh.
0: Yeah, cops called. Marshall arrested, facing charges for aggravated battery and child abuse. Held without bond. Please ask him, why'd you flip out? I've got no explanation.
2: Pet the dog.
0: Maybe no one wants to pet your dog.
2: No.
0: That's Nimrods in the News.
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13: News this hour at Town Hall. I'm Bob Agnew in Washington. The president discussing the future of U.S.-Iraq relations today, and we get a frontline seat from correspondent Willie Nelson.
14: Meeting with Iraq's prime minister in the Oval Office, President Trump highlighted a changing relationship between the two countries.
15: Well, we don't think we need the military there anymore. It's a very big operation, and what we do have is the oil companies are all going in now, and they're doing partnerships with Iraq, and they're getting along very well. The relationship is a whole big relationship where we don't need the military there.
14: The president says America's interests in the region are increasingly being advanced through economic partnerships. Willie Nelson, The White House.
13: President Trump told reporters last night that the U.S. is reasserting its control over the Strait of Hormuz.
15: We're hitting them very heavy tonight, as you know. We're hitting them. We have tremendous amounts of ammunition. We have numbers that we haven't had in years. And we're hitting them very hard, and it'll continue, and we'll see what happens.
13: Meantime, the president's upgrading his plan to recoup the U.S. investment in securing the strait.
15: I want to be reimbursed because we're protecting a very rich portion of the world. We're spending money. And so what we've done is we are going to be reimbursed for protection.
13: And now the president says rather than his original plan of charging a 20% U.S. reimbursement fee, Gulf states instead will be making investments in the U.S. economy. The sister of the late South Carolina Senator Lindsey Graham has now been sworn in to fill his seat just 3 days after his passing over the weekend. Here's correspondent Bernie Bennett.
16: Darlene Graham was appointed by South Carolina Governor Henry McMaster on Monday to fill the remaining months of her brother's term. She was sworn in at the Senate on Tuesday. A separate special election will be held next month to pick a new Republican nominee in the general election for Lindsey Graham's seat, as he had been seeking a fifth term this year. Darlene Graham will be the state's first female senator. She has not previously held public office. Bernie Bennett, Washington.
13: More of these stories at townhall.com.
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13: French firefighters battling to stop a forest fire, a big one, burning near Paris from erupting again.
21: Bigger fires have been ravaging areas of southern France, but the Fontainebleau fire is exceptionally close to the densely populated region surrounding Paris. Hundreds of firefighters are battling two blazes in the Fontainebleau forest south of the capital and working hard to prevent it from getting larger again. Rescue Operations Commander Sébastien Avanal tells the AP, we're really working on the perimeter, and the perimeter of the fire is 23 kilometers, that's 15 miles. That just gives you an idea of the scale of this disaster. The goal is to try to secure it by tonight, meaning we are certain that it will no longer spread. I'm Charles de Ledesma.
13: Despite rising tensions in the Strait of Hormuz, a winning day on Wall Street with the Dow up at the closing bell by 10 points, the NASDAQ did well, up by 233. You'll find breaking news and analysis at townhall.com. The European Union and Britain have imposed sanctions on Russian military intelligence officers, hackers, and private companies.
22: The EU accused them of links to a years-long cyber espionage campaign aimed at undermining the bloc. France, Germany, Poland, Cyprus, the Netherlands, Austria, Slovakia, Romania, and Finland are among countries affected. The EU targeted nine people and four entities, Britain slapped sanctions on 24 people and entities. The EU says the network has targeted governments and sabotaged critical infrastructure like heating and power plants since 2010. Germany has summoned the Russian ambassador, and France plans to call in Russia's envoy in the coming days. Keith Peters reporting.
13: And the new Fed chairman, Kevin Warsh, appearing on Capitol Hill today, he vows that under his policies, inflation will be seriously reduced. More on these stories at townhall.com.
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3: This is Weatherology. I'm meteorologist Ray Miller with your Alexandria Lakes area forecast. An extreme heat warning remains in effect this afternoon. Lots of sunshine, high of 92. The heat index as high as 97. Tonight, clear with a low temperature of 69 degrees and southwest winds around 5 miles an hour. Wednesday, sunshine with a high temperature of 91. Could see some smoky haze from wildfires off to our north. Thursday, sunny and a high of 91. For KXRA, I'm meteorologist Ray Miller. Right now, it's 90.
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0: The Markley, Van Camp, and Robbins Show. Jamie Markley, David Van Camp, Scott Robbins. News update, David Van Camp.
27: Well, President Trump backing off of what he was talking about yesterday, where he was saying, hey, maybe we should get, 20% off the top when it comes to vessels that we safely escort through the Strait of Hormuz. And he's backed off of that. And again, it's one of those things where it is surprising how quickly people still react to every statement that Trump makes as if, okay, that's never going to change. Like, Donald Trump...
0: They spent a lot of time on Good Morning America on this morning. Marco Rubio just said last week it's international waters and you can't charge, but now he's going back. And Trump is completely at odds with the Secretary of State, blah, blah, blah, blah, blah. And I'm like, dude, you think he meant that?
27: There's always an angle.
0: Yes.
27: To what he's talking about, always. And so he was asked, hey, why did you drop this 20% thing? And he explained it a little bit.
0: Okay.
28: Put that out yesterday. We've been doing that for many, many years. It was never fair to me that we would be guarding the strait when we basically don't take anything. We don't need the oil at all. And it wasn't important for us, but it was important for allies. It was important for people that we get along with very well, including the major Gulf state countries. So I put it out yesterday. I thought it was good. I was called by different people, different countries, kings and emirs and all of the people that we all know and we all love. And they've been very strong partners. And they said, we'd love to do it a different way. We'd love to invest in the United States with billions and billions of dollars and continue our record setting. Because there's never been a time like this in the United States with the factories, with the plants, with everything else. And we would like to invest tremendously in the United States as opposed to charging a fee. And I like that, actually, because I don't think anybody should be able to charge a fee for the strait or for any other strait relationship in terms of other sections of the world. I don't think anybody should be really in that position.
0: Yeah, I think they also said, before the Trump-imposed war, it was free. That sort of thing.
2: Well, yeah, that'll come out.
0: Yeah, all just part of the coverage.
2: I think you should build a hotel in the middle somewhere.
0: Remember when they did the rendering for the new Gaza?
2: Yes.
0: Yeah. People went absolutely
2: Yeah, they went dog nuts crazy, didn't they?
0: Yeah, they did. Yes, they did. Okay, other news.
2: I forgot about that.
0: The whole AI thing.
2: Just trying to remember it. Yeah, it's so funny.
0: Oh, yeah. Who wants to reimagine the Supreme Court? All of the left, it seems like.
27: Yeah, apparently. Yeah, Democratic Socialists of America co-chair Sheikh Sadiq. Le Freak.
2: Say Sheikh. Guy.
27: Yes.
2: Been all over it today.
27: Yeah, he made a lot of news on C-SPAN. Says, hey, there needs to be a reimagining of the Supreme Court.
0: Okay.
5: The Supreme Court was mentioned as something that we would want more democratic oversight over. And that is important. Right now, whether it's the Democratic Party in power or Republican Party in power, a president...
0: Because we hate them both, actually.
27: Right, exactly.
2: Yep.
0: The Democratic Socialists do, yeah.
5: A president can just choose who to appoint that can be there for decades and help make decisions about how our government works. Yeah. We think that that's not really very democratic.
0: It's
5: that
0: not.
5: Just the whims of nine people who are... you know, they're obviously smart people, but they have their own interests, and there's a kind of elitism that.

0: they might not have the same interests, you know, like class interests of everybody.
1: Oh, God.
2: They get these masculine men. I'm tired of them.
3: Well, it is really funny to me, too, because he says, well, it's not very democratic. No, it's not. That's not the point of the Supreme Court. That's not how it was set up to function. And they're not making decisions for everybody. Lawmakers are making those decisions. The Supreme Court is just saying whether or not something's legal. That's it. They're not writing law.
1: Yeah.
2: They have this 26-year-old little wormy jackass rewrite history and Constitution for us. Sit down, you little twerp.
4: Wormy.
2: Yeah, just wormy. Just.
4: Dude, you crack me
2: just
4: up.
2: Just that kind of, he's a punk.
1: Yeah. Well, you know, Supreme Court, they were talking today about threats that they've had.
2: Mm-hmm. Oh, well, and that's real. And I have no problem with more tax money going towards that, by the way. None whatsoever.
1: Yeah. Oh, to protect these people?
2: Yes.
1: Yeah.
2: Well, Coney Barrett was talking about her son.
3: Yeah, Supreme Court Justices Amy Coney Barrett and Elena Kagan are on Capitol Hill asking for more security funding. And Judge Barrett, because they don't have dedicated security all
2: the time. No, they don't.
3: But Judge Barrett talked about the threats that she's gotten.
1: Okay.
5: Threats to my life were particularly intense a few years ago around the time of the Dobbs leak. My security detail sent me home with a bulletproof vest, and I carried it into my house, put it into my bedroom, dropped it down on a table, turned around, and my 12-year-old son was standing in the doorway of my bedroom, and he wanted to know what it was and why I had it, and I didn't know how to respond because maybe I lack imagination, but I didn't expect that performing this service was going to put me in the position of explaining to my children what a bulletproof vest was and why I had to wear one. It's also been reported in the news that roughly 6 weeks ago, I was the victim of a swatting incident. Oh, yeah. At that point, one of my teenage sons opened the door to go out with friends and saw in our street, it was full of police cars, who had responded to a false report of gunshots and raised voices in my home. I was very, very grateful that I had Supreme Court police outside my home because they were able to stop and meet with and explain to the county police that it had been a false alarm. And so the police did not actually attempt to enter our home.
1: Jeez.
2: Yeah, the amazing thing is these people live in neighborhoods.
3: Yeah.
2: You know, I mean, they live like a lot of people live.
1: Yeah.
2: I mean, it's not a gated community somewhere or... You know, some
1: I don't, before
2: island
1: you knew
2: McCloney
1: it,
2: lives on. Yeah.
1: Before you knew it, you would have thought that, right?
2: Well, yeah, I did think that.
1: I know.
2: I mean, I was surprised when I saw some of their homes just right out there. You drive right by them.
1: Well, with that nut that wanted to take out Kavanaugh.
2: Oh, yeah.
1: And then shows his house.
2: Yeah.
1: Like, oh, my gosh.
2: Yep.
1: Yeah, just living like regular people.
2: Wow.
1: Yeah.
2: Yeah, I don't mind my tax dollars going to that.
1: David, I have a question for you.
3: Okay.
1: As the former newsman. I'll always think of you partly as a newsman just because, you know, you keep track and how stories are covered, all that stuff. With the case with the young man that drowned, okay, Nolan Wells,
3: mm-hmm.
1: Is there something to this story that we all don't know?
3: So this is a kid who went out with some friends the 4th of July to a barrier island off the coast of Mississippi,
1: mm-hmm.
3: A popular hangout party place, you know. And then his friends came back, but he didn't come back with them. And so they later found his body near that island, off the coast of that island that they had been going to. And the police are saying they don't suspect any foul play. But man, because he's black and his friends are all white that he went with.
1: Yes.
3: Boy, suddenly this has become just this like must-see TV kind of drama unfolding. You've got Ben Crump out there. Civil rights attorney, and they're all saying but not saying they think the white kids killed him.
2: Oh, yeah.
3: And there's no evidence of that.
1: Well, it's weird, man, because I've seen Good Morning America cover this several times, and, you know, like there's some sort of new update they opened this morning.
6: Search for answers in the death of Nolan Wells. Aaron Katursky spoke to the sheriff and visits the island where Nolan was last seen alive.
7: There are no phones, there are no cameras, there's no police.
1: So they send Katursky down there.
3: Yeah.
1: I don't know if you want to hear part of this report. The report's like 2 minutes.
3: Sure.
1: And you tell me what you think.
8: Community clamoring for answers about the death of 18-year-old Nolan Wells during a July 4th boat trip with friends. The sheriff is asking for help.

0: and pleading for patience.
1: I think it's important that we don't put ourselves on a timetable and that we don't rush ourselves. But I do think it's important to be diligent in gathering all the facts. That's what the family deserves.
2: Well, and obviously it's tragic. There's no doubt. Mm-hmm. And unfortunately, it happens all too often. Young people drowning. Yeah. There's alcohol involved. Foul play? I don't know.
0: Wells never returned from a remote barrier island off the Mississippi Gulf Coast.
3: The very thing that makes Horn Island such an idyllic spot to hang out for the day is what makes the case tricky for investigators. There's nothing here. There are no phones. Right. There are no cameras. There's no police. It's why authorities have asked anyone who was here July 4th with Nolan Wells to come forward.
1: Even if you may think that it might be insignificant, every little bit helps. And that may be a bigger contribution than you think to this case.
2: Okay.
3: Could be a public tip that breaks it open for you.
1: Exactly.
0: A close friend of Wells, Trayston Shepherd, says the group spent the day swimming and drinking.
4: Well, we were just having fun all day, and then as the day went on, people started to drink more, and people started to get more drunk.
0: We asked the sheriff whether drinking or drugs played a role in Wells' death.
1: Of course, the rumors are out there, but we don't respond to rumors. We respond to facts.
0: And yeah. As investigators attempt to build a full timeline of the teen's movements and whereabouts that weekend, this photo showing Wells at a pool party has been circulating widely online and has been shared by his family's attorney. ABC News confirming it was taken a week before he visited Horn Island.
2: Okay.
0: Authorities initially suspect Wells drowned, although the results of autopsies by both officials and the one the family ordered are pending. On our visit to the island, we heard from a local boat captain about how the scenic haven could quickly turn treacherous.
5: Down there at the end of the west end of the island, yeah, there's a current that can, you know, get you really quick, and it gets deep.
3: So if you're an experienced swimmer, even that area of the island could be a little dodgy?
5: Yes, especially with the current down there at the very end. It kind of eddies. If you're out there trying to swim that deep, yeah.
2: And that's pretty much the report. Was there anything there that you kind of didn't already know?
6: There's, with all of the reports that I've seen, yeah, it's all innuendo based, it seems. And it is true, like, when you go out to those barrier islands along the Gulf Coast, because, like, between those islands and the coast itself, a lot of times there's not really any surf, and the water is very, very shallow until you get out there, and that's where you get the riptides, that's where you can get those currents. And so, yeah, it's tragic, but it also wouldn't be surprising if somebody went into those waters and then all of a sudden found themselves in a lot of trouble.
2: Right. But this whole thing, it just feels like they want there to be a story so badly.
6: Yes.
2: It's just kind of sickening.
7: Well, Ben Crump doesn't show up unless, of course, that's going to be part of the story.
2: Yeah.
7: He doesn't bother. I guarantee you that. He's there because that's what he does.
2: Yeah. I suppose that is true. Some other just lighter news out there. Well, it's, you know, grilling season, of course. Do you know what the biggest grilling sins are?
7: Sins?
2: Yeah. Well, I bet David Van Camps knows. Did I just call you Van Camps?
6: Yes.
2: I bet David Van Camp knows, because he's like grilling guy.
7: Well, it's the Van Camps that were out there looking at the grill while Dad was doing it.
2: Well, yeah.
7: Yes.
2: Well, this is what people say they are. We'll see if David agrees or not. And I'm not going to say grilling tips from Van Camp.
7: No.
2: But possibly. And the five stories we're watching today in just a few.

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8: 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I'm Michael Wright. We're out here till about 5 o'clock broadcasting live, and then up on stage we go to welcome the opening act at 5 o'clock. Late Night Revival, and then the headline act tonight brought to you by Vivi, Alexandria's very own Nasty Habit. 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We'll be at the top of the hill here handing out swag from the radio station. 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It's Summer Sounds by Brophy with the Alexandria Rotary Club. Come on out. It is going to be a rocking great time. I'm Michael Wright at Summer Sounds by Brophy.
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0: The Markley, Van Camp, and Robin Show. Jamie Markley, David Van Camp, Scott Robbins, and now the five stories we're watching today.
1: One, two, three, four, five.
2: Hey, number five, federal and state health officials are investigating whether Taco Bell played a role in one of the largest U.S. outbreaks of that parasite that's causing explosive diarrhea. Number four, U.S. inflation fell 0.4% month over month, the largest drop in 6 years, mostly because of a drop, that big drop in the cost of gas. Year over year, inflation is 3.5% lower than economists expected. Number three, the Trump administration has reportedly ordered ICE to halt most vehicle stops after the deadly shootings in Maine and Houston. Number two, Iranian forces struck three commercial vessels overnight, including two tankers with cruise missiles, as a U.S. blockade is set to take effect. President Trump says, number one, he is not going to insist on a 20% fee for traffic that goes through the state of Hormuz, saying that, well, he's cool if Gulf partners invest in U.S. companies instead.
0: Okay. A little something for the effort, huh? Yeah. We don't need the oil.
3: No.
0: Okay. All right, David, got to ask you about some grilling.
2: Okay.
0: Because we're right in the middle of grilling season. So there was a big poll out there. And one of the things that people were asked were, what do you consider to be a grilling sin? Touching another person's grill without permission, number one.
2: Well,
0: which I thought was hilarious.
2: If the grill is lit and somebody is working on it and you're like, I'm going to flip that burger, no, that is a right. Yeah, no.
0: Yeah, because you see a necessary need to do that without talking to the other person
2: right.
0: First. You just wouldn't do that.
2: Yeah, that's just taking control of a situation where you're supposed to just be enjoying the ambiance.
3: Now, take the hose with you when you're up there. Get with
0: it. Is there something else that comes to mind that should be in the top five sins when it comes to grilling?
2: Well, you know, don't ask for a steak past medium rare.
0: That's not
2: you
0: on the list.
2: Get out of my house. You know.
0: Okay. Not allowing the meat to rest before serving.
2: Yeah, you got to do that.
0: That was the number two sin.
2: Oh, wow.
0: That seemed to be high to me.
2: Yeah, you kind of have to take it off the grill a little bit before it's actually done. If you're using a meat thermometer, especially, you'll let those juices just cook.
0: Mm-hmm. Opening the lid unnecessarily.
2: Too many times, yeah. If you're a constant checker, that meat's never going to get done right.
0: Okay. Now, this makes sense to me. Big sin, the backseat grilling.
2: Mm-hmm.
0: Like being a backseat driver.
2: Yeah.
0: They're hanging out in the background, but they're giving opinions constantly. Mm-hmm. Did you do this?
2: Mm-hmm.
0: Yeah, I don't know if you're doing that right.
2: Get off the patio. Yeah.
0: Yeah. And then number five was pressing down on a burger with a spatula.
2: Mm.
0: You're not supposed to do that.
2: Oh, okay. I don't know about that. Well, I don't really put the burgers directly on the grill anyway because it dries them out, and they need to cook in the fat. So I throw a cast iron skillet down on top of the grill so I get the smokiness, but it also cooks right.
3: Good God.
0: See, there's an art to it, Scott. This is the Markley, Van Camp, and Robin Show.
3: Guy should do a TV show from back there.
0: I know.
3: Cooking with David.
2: I'm just saying, like, yeah, you got to let burgers cook in their own fat. I mean, right on the grill is fine. It tastes fine to me, but especially if you're not using really lean beef, you're just going to lose all that just...
0: Yeah.
2: Gooey goodness.
0: After hanging out with David for a couple of years, one day just, like, I called him a foodie. Whoa, whoa, I'm not a foodie. I'm like, dude.
3: Yeah, no, he changed his name to David Van Cook.
0: You're much more of a foodie than people that call themselves foodies or foodies.
3: I
0: appreciate it.
2: Yeah,
0: and
2: you
0: too.
2: Got that whole cast iron filled with the fat that you can put on the veggies. While they're on there, it's good.
0: How is the Trump administration white supremacist? Oh, we've got a real beauty to explain it straight ahead.

0: This is Weatherology. I'm meteorologist Ray Miller with your Alexandria Lakes area forecast. An extreme heat warning remains in effect this afternoon. Lots of sunshine, high of 92. The heat index as high as 97. Tonight, clear with a low temperature of 69 degrees and southwest winds around 5 miles an hour. Wednesday, sunshine with a high temperature of 91. Could see some smoky haze from wildfires off to our north. Thursday, sunny and a high of 91. For KXRA, I'm meteorologist Ray Miller. Right now, it's 90.
1: Hard to believe this is our fourth year of the Summer Sounds by Bropy Concert Series. This is week number two for this year. And coming up tonight at 5 o'clock, Late Night Revival will take the stage as the opening act. And then tonight, brought to you by Vivi, is going to be our headline act, Alexandria's very own Nasty Habit. Hello there, Michael Wright, on location at Lake Brophy Park, just a little bit west of Alexandria. Free concert series, and we can't wait to see you out here. Jennifer Lynn and the Groove Revival will be next week. As you may recall, Jennifer kind of got rained out about a half hour into her set last year, so we decided to bring her back for some great rock and blues. Chuck Wenzel and Sax Appeal will be the opening act that night. And the headline act for 2 weeks from tonight, our last in the series, will be Rumors and Dreams, the incredible Fleetwood Mac tribute band that knocked everybody dead last year, so we can't wait to have them back once again. Bring the lawn chairs, bring the beach blankets, and just bring your attitude for a great time, because that's exactly what we're going to have. Leave the coolers at home. Plenty of ice-cold beverages on hand at the Summer Sounds Pub, including water. We have adult beverages, too. 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

0: The Markley, Van Camp, and Robbins Show. I'm Jamie Markley, the Gen Xer. David Van Camp, the millennial, and the sexy boomer. That's Scott Robbins. So the Trump administration is white supremacist. Why?
1: This is from the New York Times editorial board member, Mara Gay. She's the lady who had the hilarious math fail all those years ago.
0: Oh, yeah.
1: Talking about Michael Bloomberg, how he could have given every man, woman, and child in America $1 million.
0: Yes.
1: She was off by, with the amount of money that he spent on his campaign, and she was off by $999,998 or so.
0: Yeah, math, not her specialty.
1: No. Apparently not.
0: Race hustling is.
2: Good one.
1: Yeah, right. Well, she was talking about the ICE-involved shooting in Maine. The driver of a car was killed after he started driving towards an officer.
0: Mm-hmm.
1: They're trying to get him out of the car, and he said no, and then, boom, he got shot.
0: Yes. But that's white supremacy.
1: Yes.
0: Okay. All right.
3: Right. And I just want to say, you know, I don't live in Maine. I'm not an immigrant, but I'm a proud American. And this administration has made every single American complicit in these deaths. This is happening with our taxpayer dollars that could be going to schools, to health care.
4: Because what Susan Maine and Republicans are doing. And they've sat back and let this happen.
3: But the other thing...
0: Is that Scarborough?
1: Yeah. Yes.
0: Oh, this is... They actually put her on in the morning?
1: Yes, they did.
0: I thought they just put her on with the rest of the hacks.
1: No, they put her on in the morning.
0: Prime time. Wow, okay.
3: Here is the hardliners in this administration. They don't care about the politics because many of them are white supremacists. And they don't care. They're cruel.
0: Yeah, proof.
3: And this is what they want. This is the same administration that removed protections for Haitians, for Syrians. At the same time, it's allowing more Afrikaners only. White South Africans only in. So this is all one of a piece. And when we ask ourselves, why is this administration doing something that is so obviously bad politics in addition to cruel and un-American? I think we need to really look carefully at all the anti-democratic behavior from this White House.
0: We have laws.
1: Yeah.
0: And Haiti, when you're talking about the Haitians, it was protected for what, 10 years?
1: Yep. Yeah, longer than that. Some of these folks have been here since the earthquake in Haiti, and even at the time, the Obama administration was like, okay, but this is going to be like 18 months, and then you can go back.
0: Right. I mean, and there's no one that says, well, hold on a second,
1: no,
0: Mara, before you keep going with that take. By the way, I just happened to look, you know, you had her clip, and I'm like, we've heard from her before. Some of her greatest hits just within the last couple of years is Trump is racist and wants to distract. Republicans are lying on racism and sexism against Kamala Harris. Do everyday Americans realize how much we need federal workers? That was right when Trump took office. Do you notice all those federal workers fired, right?
1: Yep.
0: Have you noticed anything about that?
1: No, I haven't.
0: Scott, there hasn't even been stories written about, has there?
1: No.
0: Like, boy, there are huge gaps in A, B, or C. Well,
1: they had it early on, and then the administration actually reversed course in a couple of situations where they were like, oh, yeah, okay, now I understand. You know, if you had just answered that email, tell me what you do throughout the day.
0: Right.
1: Instead
0: that
1: of
0: helped.
1: A bit about it.
0: Yeah, Trump voters also need therapy.
1: Yeah.
2: Trump voters need therapy.
0: Yeah, I think that was like a month before the election in 24.
3: You know, I think men are in crisis, actually, in this country. I think that plays out different ways. And not all men are in crisis, of course. And not all men are just at home listening to Joe Rogan, being angry or being recruited to fascism. Some just need therapy, like we all do. I go to therapy. That's great. But I think we need to have a real conversation about that.
0: Oh, my gosh.
2: I wouldn't be telling people you go to therapy because it ain't helping. not really a great advertisement for it there.
5: I said it's not working.
2: No, it's not.
1: I do like the idea, though, that like people are listening to Joe Rogan just stewing in rage. And I'm like, that's not my impression of Rogan's presentation or the audience.
0: No, but they think they know.
1: Yeah.
0: Man, she's something, dude. You know what? And all the whole race baiting nonsense,
5: I was reminded of this. I saw it on X the other day. Someone reposted it. It was the classic takedown of Democrats by Ted Cruz, because it was Mazie Hirono was saying something about the Republicans are racist and blah, blah, blah, blah, blah. And Ted Cruz comes in.
6: What party was it that implemented poll taxes in the South?
7: And I don't want to necessarily speak in every single case, but I'm pretty confident it was mostly the Democrats.
6: And what party was it that put literacy tests in place in the South?
7: Same answer, mostly the Democrats.
6: And what party was it that had tests like how many jelly beans are in a bottle?
7: The Democrats.
6: Tell me, what party were the founders of the Ku Klux Klan from?
7: I'm pretty sure that was the Democrats.
6: Indeed. In fact, Nathan Bedford Forrest, the founder of the Klan, was a delegate to the 1860 Democrat National Convention. What party wrote the Jim Crow laws in the South?
7: The Democrats.
6: And so on this side of the aisle were members of the Republican Party. Who was the first Republican president?
7: Abraham Lincoln.
6: The Republican Party was literally founded to oppose slavery. We came into existence because slavery was a grotesque evil, and it was President Lincoln, the first Republican president, who signed the Emancipation Proclamation, who won the Civil War, and that resulted in the freeing of the slaves and the passage of the 13th, 14th, and 15th Amendments.
5: And you can look that up online. It goes on from there. It was brilliant. Just very funny to me. And I was just thinking of that as I'm listening to another race hustler on cable news with their nonsense. And it just goes like, yep, they're white supremacists. Mm-hmm. And no one on the panel is like, who is? Who individually?
1: Explain that.
5: Based on what?
2: Well, it's like the sign people. I mean, when they're going to ask a question, mm-hmm. I mean, when they got the fascist signs up and you say, well, what about Trump is fascist?
5: Yeah, they can.
2: Well, there's so many things, I just don't have the time.
5: But you would expect if you're, you know, out there with your propaganda is actually going to challenge it, and
2: And you should have an answer.
5: You should have an answer, but it never happens.
2: No,
5: and then the dopes that watch it believe it. Part of the problem. All right, it's that time. We do it a couple of times a day. Go around the table. It may not be the biggest story out there, but it caught your attention. You want to bring it in. All right, David, what's your story here?
1: This is a guy named Chris Jackson. He is a big fan of Joe Biden. I believe he worked for him or with him at some point.
5: Okay.
1: And he is he's like the Japanese soldier fighting World War II, like 30 years after the end of the war, still thinking like Joe Biden was the greatest president of my lifetime, et cetera, that kind of stuff. Well, he had a take on Lindsey Graham's death. He shared a quote of Lindsey Graham when this was post debate of 2024, when Lindsey Graham was saying, yeah, I don't even know if Joe Biden can make it the next 4 months as president. He wasn't the only one saying that. But what Chris Jackson writes is, Lindsey Graham spent years questioning Joe Biden's cognitive and physical health, mocking his age and suggesting he might not make it another 4 months. Now Graham is gone. Joe Biden is still here. Sometimes life delivers the final fact check on issues like those.
5: Wow. What a prick.
2: Yeah. I mean,
5: yeah.
2: Yeah.
5: No kidding, man.
2: Oh, boy.
5: You know, it happens now when you see someone that has passed. And if they're conservative in the least, you know it's going to be nasty. All the different comments and everything that's said about them. It doesn't seem to work the same way. You still get people that will rip anybody.
1: Yeah.
5: They're bad people all over. But, man, when it's a conservative person, you know it's going to happen in huge numbers.
2: Mm-hmm. Yeah, just better to say nothing at all.
5: Sure.
2: To add your 2 cents, you know, just leave it alone.
5: Yeah.
2: Let people grieve. Let them do whatever they do.
5: All right, Scotty, what do you got for what's your story?
2: My story involved, talking about race baiting. We're talking about that again today. One of the biggest race baiters on TV, in my opinion anyway, that has a regular show would be Sonny Hostin.
5: Yeah.
2: Spent years and years and years on The View, hammering away and preaching that nobody is above the law. No one is above the law. No one is... Then her own son gets cited for trespassing. And all of a sudden, the excuses are rolling in. She said, well, you know, he's a Harvard graduate. He has no criminal record. And then she said to the police, do you know who I am? I'm on The View.
5: She pulled that one?
2: Yeah.
5: Oh, I hadn't heard this yet.
2: Yep. I'm on The View. By the way, the trespassing thing is really, I mean, it doesn't matter a whole lot. the kid was out on a run and he ran someplace he wasn't supposed to be, and he trespassed on property.
5: Okay.
2: And he was cited for it by the police.
5: Okay.
2: And this whole thing happened after that. But I'm just saying to myself as I read this, I think, imagine, if you will, if this was Barron Trump that did this.
5: Oh, good.
2: Oh, my God. They'd have him, you know.
5: Oh, yeah. Yep.
2: Should do years in print. Do you know who I am? I'm on The View. I'm Sonny Hostin.
5: Yes.
2: Oh, God.
5: I happen to see this story.
2: Insufferable. Yeah.
5: Bryce Harper, Philadelphia Philly star.
2: Yep.
5: Trying to explain his role in this latest sports betting controversy.
2: Uh-oh, not him.
5: No, it was. This is what happened.
2: Oh, okay.
5: It was a controversial cameo video he recorded in November of 2024. And it was for a guy named Terry Thompson. Okay, and Bryce Harper said he thought he was just recording a holiday greeting. But the message has now been in this lawsuit alleging that FanDuel targeted this guy, Terry Thompson, who had lost $1.5 million on FanDuel.
2: Oh, boy.
5: Apparently, he had wagered $18.5 million with sportsbooks, but lost $1.5 million alone on FanDuel. And Thompson is suing FanDuel, saying, you're trying to take advantage of me. You were trying to go after me, knowing that I had a problem. So how does Harper fit into all this? Well, Bryce Harper said, I joined Cameo to engage with fans through paid personalized videos. You know, some people do that. Like, you can pay to have whatever celebrity wish someone a happy birthday, that sort of thing. He said what happened here was beyond anything I knew about or approved. Said he received what he thought was a personal request rather than a corporate business order to wish Terry a happy Thanksgiving. Said then FanDuel put its logo on the video and used it as a gambling promotion. I did not know FanDuel would do that. I didn't consent to it, and FanDuel has no right to do it. Some people are like, well, dude, don't know about that explanation, because as, you know, Bryce Harper looks into the camera and tells Thompson he's reaching out because your host Brittany from FanDuel wanted to wish you a happy Thanksgiving.
2: Right. Yeah.
5: Harper said he read the script in good faith. But, I mean, if you're going to mention FanDuel, do you know that that's going to be used in a certain sort of way?
1: Right. It's like you really think this random guy is just friends with someone who works at FanDuel?
5: Right.
1: And wanted to make sure that she reminded him that he worked at FanDuel.
5: At the very least, yeah, it's very naive.
1: Yes.
5: People would say
2: that's true.
5: The Pennsylvania Gaming Control Board is already investigating FanDuel's use of celebrity messages to target high roller VIP bettors, because apparently that's what happens. Yeah. They get people go, hey, happy whatever. Glad you're losing all this money to whatever. Yeah. To pay for my endorsement. I don't know. But Harper's saying, yeah, I failed to, realize it was a gambling promotion. So we'll see where that goes with that loss.
1: That's what I always say, you know, whenever I sign a card, it's David Van Camp from the Markley Van Camp and Robin Show.
2: Yes.
5: Oh, goodness. All right. Much more to get to. Golly. What is it with people using their car as a weapon? We got Nimrods in the news coming up and a news update next.

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5: Hey, everybody, it's showtime. 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Hello there, Michael Wright on location once again with the Alexandria Rotary Club at Lake Brophy Park in Alexandria, just a little bit west of Alexandria, actually. We are getting ready for the second installment of this year's Summer Sounds by Brophy Concert Series. And tonight, our headline act, brought to you by Vivi, is Alexandria's very own Nasty Habit, who have been playing some great music for a long, long time. I don't know if there's anybody who has not seen Nasty Habit before, but they're going to get their rightful due and be the headline act tonight. The opening act tonight is going to be Late Night Revival. 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

0: The Markley Van Camp and Robin Show. 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
1: President Trump teasing out what he's going to be talking about on Thursday night with the primetime address. It's been reported that it has to do with the 2020 election and foreign interference. And he says it's going to be a very big announcement, calling it really, really big news. He said the announcement will address what he described as a critical issue for the country, saying without free and fair elections, you don't have a country.
0: Ooh, very interesting. All right, we got to get to Nimrod. There we go.
3: When the going gets tough.
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4: I love the poorly educated.
0: All right. Nimrod's the News. We go to Davenport, Florida, where a Wisconsin woman, 32-year-old Taquana Butler, was vacationing and said she was renting an Airbnb at Windsor Island Resort. So you come up there, there's a security guard, and you've got to show your ID because right. They have a list of people.
2: All right, Taquana had, I assume her name was on there.
0: Well, she didn't want to provide any identification.
2: Oh, see, that's a problem.
0: She said, what are you going to do if I drive through? And she was told by the security guard, that's not a good idea. Boom, she speeds right through the gates and she's gone. Well, the security guard got in his security patrol car, followed her, asked her again for identification, and to register her car as a visitor to the property. She's like, you know what, you're doing too much. And he stood next to his patrol car. She said, you want to get hit? And then drove into him, pinning his body between the passenger side of the vehicle and the driver's side of the car, injuring him. Jeez. He's going to be okay. So then at the airport, cops were waiting for her as she was going to be flying back to Wisconsin. So Taquana was charged with aggravated battery and aggravated assault with a deadly weapon. By the way, criminal record showed she has prior arrests in Wisconsin for disorderly conduct and domestic abuse. Yeah. And that's Nimrod's in the News. You don't need an economist to tell you your money doesn't go as far as it used to. 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The question is, what do you do about it? Sitting around hoping everything magically gets cheaper probably isn't much of a strategy. So before you make any big financial decisions, it's worth getting informed.
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7: News this hour from Town Hall. I'm Keith Peters in Washington. Justices Amy Coney Barrett and Elena Kagan appear before a House panel today testifying about recent threats against their lives. Justice Barrett explains how threats of violence against judges have affected her personal life.
8: My security detail sent me home with a bulletproof vest, and I carried it into my house, put it into my bedroom, dropped it down on a table, turned around, and my 12-year-old son was standing in the doorway of my bedroom, and he wanted to know what it was and why I had it, and I didn't know how to respond because maybe I lack imagination, but I didn't expect that performing this service was going to put me in the position of explaining to my children what a bulletproof vest was and why I had to wear one.
7: Judges around the country have seen a rise in threats of violence and intimidation. Barrett's home was also targeted by a fake swatting call to police in May. Another round of sweltering heat is in store for much of the U.S. this week.
9: The National Weather Service predicting more than 90 temperature records across the country will be tied or broken this week. Believe it or not, most of those records will be broken in the overnight hours when it's supposed to cool down. Cities in the Midwest and Northeast, best known for record-breaking cold, likely to see record-setting nighttime temperatures. These places include Fargo, North Dakota, International Falls, Minnesota, and Portland, Maine.
7: Correspondent Laura Winters reporting. Trump administration officials have told Immigration and Customs Enforcement officers to suspend most vehicle stops after two deadly shootings in a little over a week. That according to a person familiar with the matter. The order Tuesday came after an ICE officer shot and killed a Colombian man in Maine. On Wall Street, the Dow up by 9 points. The NASDAQ rose 233. The S&P advanced 28. More at townhall.com.
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7: Tough times for some dairy farmers in Vermont. Correspondent Jason Walker reports.
13: That's because some dairy processors gave up on the state. A recent wave of dairy plant closures highlighting pressures like high cost and aging infrastructure. Vermont dairy farms face an $8.65 loss per 100 pounds of milk, while California and Texas farmers are seeing profits. Elected officials are seeking reforms to support the industry, but the future remains very uncertain. Jason Walker reporting.
7: New York is blocking new large data centers that fuel artificial intelligence for up to a year to protect the environment and energy grid. Governor Kathy Hochul signed an executive order Tuesday on the country's first statewide moratorium on hyperscale data centers. News and analysis at townhall.com. British counterterror police say former politician and reality TV contestant Ann Whittacombe was the victim of a targeted attack.
14: Lawrence Taylor, head of National Counterterrorism Policing, says authorities are investigating the planning and motivation behind what he calls a targeted attack on the former politician and reality TV contestant Ann Whittacombe. A 28-year-old man remains in custody on suspicion of murder and terror crimes. Whittacombe, who is 78, was a prominent voice in British politics, known for her socially conservative views. Police believe she was attacked on Wednesday afternoon and found dead the next day in her rural home in southwest England. Authorities have not disclosed the cause of death, only noting she sustained serious injuries. I'm Charles de Ledesma.
7: More on these stories available at townhall.com. From Washington, I'm Keith Peters.
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17: This is Weatherology. I'm meteorologist Laura Lockwood with the Alexandria Lakes Area Forecast. An extreme heat warning continues until 9 p.m. Thursday night. Lows level off around 69 tonight under clear skies. Southwest winds 5 to 10 miles per hour. High temperatures reach up to 91 tomorrow, mainly sunny skies. Lows level off around 68 tomorrow night, partly cloudy skies. For KXRA, I'm meteorologist Laura Lockwood. Currently, it's 89 degrees.
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0: The Markley, Van Camp, and Robbins Show. 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News 8, David Van Camp.
1: Well, I got a couple here. Of course, Lindsey Graham passed away earlier this week, a couple days ago, after a heart issue. And the FBI, apparently, and some other agencies were at his house yesterday.
0: Yeah.
1: Not really clear as to why. I mean, there's some sort of investigation going on, I guess. And because there's the theory out there that, you know, did Russia take him out? Did Iran take him out? Is this heart issue actually just a smokescreen, essentially? I don't really buy it because I think it's tempting. I don't buy it because what's the risk-reward factor for either of those nations? Okay, the reward is, I guess, you get a warmonger like Lindsey Graham out of the ear of President Trump, I guess. But if you get caught, you just murdered a U.S. senator.
0: Right.
1: It's going to be cloudy with a chance of, you know, nukes if you get caught doing that.
2: Let's take a look at the weather map now.
1: I just don't understand, like, what's really the upside here? There isn't one.
0: Yeah.
1: If you get caught.
2: I didn't understand that either, though. I mean,
1: yeah, so that,
2: what are they looking for?
1: That was strange. They may be looking for, you know, if they had any classified materials. Certainly that's been the hotness in Washington. Yeah, people having classified information.
0: People worrying about Russia because he just came from Ukraine.
1: Yeah.
0: That sort of thing.
1: Yeah. Maybe, but I just don't.
2: They start hauling boxes out of there, I'm going to get nervous.
1: Yeah. Anyway, the president was asked, hey, why do you think the FBI was looking into his house and investigating this?
22: Okay. Well, I don't know why, because I think, you know, he had a problem. His father had a very similar problem, as you know. It's very unique. At first, I heard it was clogged arteries, because he did have clogged arteries. He had a problem with that. He was. I wish he took better care of himself. I say.
0: I don't know what happened to the audio.
1: Uh-oh.
0: Hmm.
2: I guess we got the gist of it, huh?
1: Yeah, you did.
0: Okay.
1: Basically, just he had clogged arteries, but it wasn't that. It was this aortic tear or whatever they call it. And, you know, his dad died of a similar malady years and years ago. So it actually makes more sense that this was a actual medical emergency.
0: Yeah. I forget who it was. It was somebody else. I think it was another senator that said he basically worked himself to death. Oh, it was Tuberville.
1: Yeah.
0: Tuberville. What is it, tuber or tuber?
1: Tuberville, yeah.
0: Tuber, yeah.
2: The tuber.
1: Tuberville. That's the Tuberville. Mayor of a town in Idaho.
2: Tubertown.
0: When he was a coach, did they call him Tuberville?
2: Not that I'm aware of.
0: Okay. That might have been a fever dream. But, I'm not sure. But he was the one that was saying, yeah, a lot of us had families. Mm-hmm. His family was his work.
1: Yeah.
0: And, you know, Friday, we'd be going, you know, back home to family. He's hopping on a plane to go somewhere to do something for the country is what he said. I'm paraphrasing, but that was basically it from the tubes.
2: Well, apparently he made a phone call, though, that he was having chest pains.
1: Yeah, to another to another senator.
2: Yeah, I mean, he was aware that something was up, was amiss.
1: Something was wrong. He's having chest pains, and then it's too late. And with that kind of thing, as I understand it, it's like once you're in the middle of that emergency, mm-hmm. the odds are almost nil that you'll survive it.
0: Oh, man. Yeah.
2: Now, this is not your garden variety heart attack or anything.
1: No.
2: This is much more dangerous.
1: This is where your heart basically explodes.
2: Yes.
0: Well, I saw what people say they feel like that have survived it.
1: Mm-hmm.
0: It's worse than a heart attack, like just massive stabbing pain in mm-hmm. your back and your chest and everything else. Yeah, it's awful. I mean, I understand. With everything Rush has done over time, people falling out of windows and gas and poison and all sorts of stuff, I understand where people are like, okay, what happened? He just came back from Ukraine.
2: Yeah. I don't know if you're going to find that in his house.
0: I have no idea.
2: Remnants of that. Yeah, that's
0: gross. I'm not saying that. I'm saying that's why people wonder, but did Russia have something to do with it? Not so much why the FBI's at the house.
2: You got boxes of stuff in your house you don't want people to find if you die.

0: No.
1: Well, they know what they want us to know. You know,
2: of course. All right. And then you had another update from Maine?
0: Yeah, because there was a person who was shot and killed by federal authorities during an immigration enforcement operation up in Maine. And there have been protests. It got a little heated a few times yesterday and today, of course. But there is this on-the-street interview of one of the protesters. And I want to try to paint the picture of this person. It's a, you know, liberal woman, kind of heavy set, kind of looks like if Alice Cooper had a baby with a garden gnome, and that garden gnome drank a lot during the pregnancy.
2: Oh, boy.
0: I don't know for a fact, but I definitely suspect that this young woman's parents definitely smoked in the house while she was growing up.
2: Okay. No. And how old do you suppose?
0: Probably mid-20s, early 20s maybe.
2: Okay.
0: Just kind of like heavy eye makeup, kind of droopy. It's, yeah. Anyway.
2: All right.
0: Well, she's talking about revolution.
2: Revolution?
0: Yes.
2: All right.
3: I believe that there's no way that anything's going to change without a revolution. I'm not going to do it because I'm too much of a coward. But I think that the death of...
2: All right, hold on a second. I got to tell you, she admitted.
0: Yeah.
2: Not me.
0: I'm not going to do it.
1: Yeah.
2: Most of these, you know, wannabe revolutionaries are like, we're all about it.
1: Oh, until they have to, yeah.
2: Yeah, until someone gives them a stern talk. I'm sorry. I'm sorry.
1: Weeping, yeah.
2: She at least admits it. Okay, go ahead.
3: Joan Sebastian. I'm not sure how to pronounce his last name yet, but I'll look it up. And I don't. They just like shot a guy 4 times, and it's like I don't think that people should stop until every ICE agent is persecuted.
2: Oh my gosh.
1: Okay.
0: Prosecuted, but yeah, I don't.
1: I was going to say persecuted.
0: Yeah.
1: Wrong word. Like, yeah.
0: Doesn't know the guy's name. Doesn't know what happened. But is still out there and saying ICE is the bad guy. They're just going around shooting people randomly.
2: That's what it sounds like they believe.
0: Yeah.
2: Like just a random person.
1: That's what they've been told.
2: Mm-hmm. Well, dude, and the way this gets framed, I've heard this several times now, is that this isn't even the person they were looking for.
0: Mm-hmm.
2: Like all of a sudden, say cops are looking for someone and someone else pulls a gun on them. Well, you can't shoot them because you weren't going after them. No, they're a threat to you now. What are you supposed to do?
0: Right.
2: Do you want to hear how ABC covered it this morning?
0: Oh, sure.
2: You want to? I mean, it's long. It's like 3 minutes. We don't have to go into the whole thing, but you'll get the idea.
4: On another fatal shooting by ICE officers. They killed a man in Maine who was not the intended target of the immigration operation, and it comes just days after an ICE officer killed an undocumented immigrant in Houston. Victor Kendo is in Biddeford, Maine, with the latest. Good morning, Victor.
2: And then they go into it.
5: Good morning, George. That man shot and killed while ICE agents were trying to stop his vehicle. It happened right behind us. There was a growing memorial there with flowers on the corner. Now, people in this community are demanding answers and accountability.
2: Okay. Is it enough to say he was charging the officer with the car?
0: Yeah, that's what it sounds like.
2: And he was ordering him to stop, and he had pulled his weapon, and the guy did not stop.
0: Mm-hmm.
2: Demanding answers, you have the answer.
0: Yeah. Right.
2: What else are you demanding?
0: They're like, yeah, but it was just a Prius. I mean, a Prius is still a like ton and a half vehicle.
2: Well, no kidding.
1: It's not the answer they want. They don't stop until they get the answer they want. So they're demanding to get the answer they want.
2: Which is one of your
1: that
2: favorites.
1: Shot in cold blood. It is, yeah. You demand. I demand.
2: Man, oh, man.
1: I demand anything.
2: I know, every time I hear that.
1: God, it makes me crazy.
2: Like, demand.
1: I demand.
2: You're not in a position to demand anything.
1: No, I demand what?
2: Or what happens if you don't get it?
1: I can sit there and tell you the story and how it was and exactly what it was and eyewitness recounts.
2: Yeah.
1: And if it doesn't align with your sensibilities, then you're demanding answers.
2: Yes.
1: Because it's not the answer you want.
2: Exactly.
1: Shut up.
2: All right, I'm going to switch gears. Okay. You're getting ticked off.
1: Yeah, just
2: I know it is.
1: Me off, yeah.
2: All right. You know what city has the worst drivers in the country?
1: City?
2: Yeah. This is from Allstate, by the way. Oof. As far as accidents go.
1: It's got to be New York, right?
2: It's Boston.
1: Oh, really?
0: That doesn't surprise me at all.
1: No.
2: Why do you say that, David?
0: Well, the roads are crazy designed, dude. It's like a Dr. Seuss on an acid trip laid out

0: That's sick.
1: Yeah.
0: I mean, plus, they're all angry all the time, so yeah.
2: Yeah, people mentioned that. In Boston, drivers are 189% more likely to be involved in a collision.
1: Holy cow.
2: Than the national average.
1: 189%.
2: It sounds like a lot.
1: Man.
2: Yes. So they break it down, like 10 cities' best drivers as far as least amount of accidents. Brownsville, Texas, Fort Collins, Colorado, Boise, Idaho, Laredo, Texas, Cary, North Carolina, Madison, Wisconsin, McAllen, Texas, a lot of Texas, Colorado Springs, Colorado, our friends in Eugene, Oregon, and then is it Olathe, Kansas?
1: Olathe.
2: Olathe, sorry. Five cities with the worst, Boston, followed by D.C., mm-hmm. Baltimore, Worcester, Massachusetts, and then Springfield, Massachusetts. Massachusetts, three, top worst five.
0: Yeah, a lot of that, it's kind of the same thing. You know, you got towns that were initially designed for horses and buggies, you know, that the road system then got kind of retrofitted to be able to accommodate vehicles, but the roads still make no sense. And there's just a lot of people driving around.
2: There are a lot of people. A
0: lot more people than Brownsville, Texas, for sure.
1: And it's winter for like 8 months, too. So.
2: Yeah, for quite a while.
1: Yeah.
2: Another big debate online. Apparently, there was a flight that got delayed because of a three-year-old throwing a fit.
1: Ugh.
2: Oh, yeah. This was in Sweden. Hour late. And so this person is talking about it online, saying when the crew preparing to take off a three-year-old because they couldn't be made to sit in his seat. Apparently, he was too old to safely sit in his parents' lap, so after much screaming from the child, the parents were forced to deboard. Then we had to go through the whole thing of refueling, weights and balance, removing the bags, all this stuff. And the person posting said, "It's a bleeping Friday night. I just want to get home, and this brat and his incompetent parents make us late."
1: Yeah.
2: So the debate is it the three-year-old's fault, or is it the parents' fault?
0: It's the parents. I mean, in the end, like, the three-year-old's just a three-year-old. It's your responsibility to get that kid in line.
2: Yeah.
1: I know, there are three-year-olds, then there's, like, little Damien's, too, you know?
2: So who you blame, Scott?
1: I blame the parents, yes.
0: The kid's, okay. The kid's not sitting there saying, "I feel disrespected."
2: You know? Yeah, I'm with you on that one, man. Yeah, a lot of reaction to that we can get to. And the five stories we're watching today straight ahead right here.

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5: Well, of course, last week we battled the rain. We got the show in. 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Hello there, Michael Wright on location just a little bit west of Alexandria at Lake Brophy Park. 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
12: 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The Markley, Van Camp, and Robbins Show. Jamie Markley, David Van Camp, Scott Robbins. You know what it's time for. The five stories we're watching today.
13: Right, number five. Federal and state health officials are investigating whether Taco Bell played a role in that big outbreak of that parasite that's causing mass diarrhea.
14: Oh, man.
15: Oh, boy, oh, boy.
13: Not good. Not good.
14: And that's not good for business, either.
13: No, that's really not great. Well, I mean, but then again, I mean, everybody's making the observation is that Taco Bell has long been associated with explosive diarrhea, so this is kind of on brand, at least.
12: I've never had it from Taco Bell, personally, I'm just saying.
14: I haven't either. Some grumbling, maybe.
12: I don't want to stop going either.
13: Yeah. Number four, U.S. inflation fell 0.4% month over month, according to the latest report. The largest drop in 6 years, mostly because of a drop in the cost of gas. Now, year over year, inflation is 3.5%. That's lower than economists expected by about, 0.3 percentage points. Okay. Number three, the Trump administration is ordering ICE to halt most vehicle stops after the fatal officer-involved shootings in Houston and then this week in Maine. Number two, Iranian forces struck three commercial vessels overnight, including two tankers hit by cruise missiles as the U.S. blockade is set to take effect. And number one, President Trump says he's not going to insist on a 20% fee for traffic that goes through the Strait of Hormuz, saying that, hey, it's cool if Gulf partners just invest in U.S. companies instead. I like that better.
12: Well, there you go.
14: I do, too. It's good.
12: I was mentioning the story, happened to see it in the New York Post. It was this three-year-old toddler throwing a fit on a plane, and then they had to deboard the plane. It set everything back. People were late waiting around and people grumbling online about it. And then the question is, would you pay more for a flight that was adult only? No kids.
14: Nah, it doesn't bother me that much. I mean, it has
12: $25?
14: $25 more?
12: Yeah.
14: Yeah, okay. I'll go $25 more.
12: So you just started saying no. I mean,
14: well, I just outrageous, you know, $150 yeah, right. more or something.
12: Yeah.
14: So if it's $25, okay.
13: Yeah, it depends on how long the flight is.
14: Yeah, that's true.
13: Kids screaming and all that stuff, really. It's the adults I have a problem with. The kid noises I don't really care about.
12: Yeah, but you're right in the thick of it. You have little kids. So it's just background noise to you. That's I remember being in that. Once you're past it, you're like, okay, I'm done with that. I don't want to hear that anymore.
14: Right.
12: Unless it's my grandkid, and that hasn't happened yet.
14: Not yet.
12: So yeah, everybody's got a price. $25, you do it. $75, Scott.
14: Is it guaranteed there's going to be screeching kids, or is that the deal?
12: No, it's a adults only plane.
14: Yeah, I know.
12: Well, so there are no kids on it.
14: I don't know. $75, maybe not. Maybe I wouldn't.
12: You'd roll the dice.
14: Roll the dice a little bit.
12: $50.
14: Say, hey, you going to shut that kid up?
12: 50?
14: Yeah, 50. I'd go 50.
12: Okay.
14: I'm done then. I'm out. That's it.
12: Yeah.
14: Top of the line.
12: Yeah.
14: $50.
12: Haven't had a chance to get to this yet. The U.S. spent $30 billion to ditch textbooks for laptops and tablets. The result is the first generation less cognitively capable than their parents.
13: Yeah.
14: Wow.
12: A whole piece on that.
13: Seemed like such a good idea at the time, didn't it?
12: At the time, it sure did, because internet means learning.
13: Yes.
12: Uh-oh. This is the Markley, Van Camp, and Robbins Show.
14: Time I'm losing my cognitive skills, there'll be no one to help me. They won't know how.
12: Well, yeah, because they're less than you.
14: Yeah, I know.
13: It is still weird because my daughter just finished her first year of kindergarten, and on the assessment, not that they have grades really, but she got dinged because she doesn't know how to use an iPad. But she didn't know how to use an iPad very well because she doesn't have an iPad at home.
12: Right.
13: But she does very well on reading and writing and math. But we got to talk about that tech literacy. I don't know, man. She's six.
12: I know.
14: You got all kinds of time for tech literacy.
13: You can learn how to use an iPad later.
14: Yeah, and it doesn't take much. Believe me, I learned how.
12: Yep. Totally agree. All right. Much more to get to. Oh, plus, Scott Robbins' top three. The trifecta coming up.

0: This is Weatherology. I'm meteorologist Laura Lockwood with the Alexandria Lakes Area Forecast. An extreme heat warning continues until 9 p.m. Thursday night. Lows level off around 69 tonight under clear skies, southwest winds 5 to 10 miles per hour. High temperatures reach up to 91 tomorrow, mainly sunny skies. Lows level off around 68 tomorrow night, partly cloudy skies. For KXRA, I'm meteorologist Laura Lockwood. Currently, it's 89 degrees.
1: 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I'm Michael Wright. We're out here till about 5 o'clock broadcasting live, and then up on stage we go to welcome the opening act at 5 o'clock. Late Night Revival, and then the headline act tonight brought to you by Vivi, Alexandria's very own Nasty Habit. So come see me. We'll be at the top of the hill here handing out swag from the radio station. We got t-shirts. 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We'll hand those out to you. 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They'll run all the way till 4:30. We do have parking on hand out here at Lake Brophy Park, but it's limited. 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Lots of food trucks, lots of beverages. 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Late Night Revival at 5, Nasty Habit at 6:30. It's Summer Sounds by Brophy with the Alexandria Rotary Club. Come on out. It is going to be a rocking great time. I'm Michael Wright at Summer Sounds by Brophy.
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0: The Markley, Van Camp, and Robbins Show. Jamie Markley, David Van Camp, Scott Robbins. Got the Robbins trifecta coming up in a few. News update, David Van Camp.
1: Man, there is a darkness that's very evident on the left right now. And I'm not going to sit here and say that there aren't problems within the media world on the conservative side right now. But, man, it just seems to be standard operating procedure right now for the left. One of the most popular podcasts is that Jennifer Welch lady, Rock Slide Face.
2: Yeah.
1: I don't mind being toxic to her because she's horrible.
2: She's horrible.
1: But talking about, you know, Lindsey Graham's death, there are so many people just openly celebrating the death of this guy. And it's like, hey, man, you don't have to love him. You don't have to say, you could just say nothing.
2: Right.
3: That's the thing, right? Or, yes, I felt the same way as they did with Charlie Kirk.
1: Yeah, you could just as easily
3: you can say nothing and move on, you hateful weirdo. Yeah.
2: Oh, yeah.
1: But anyway, here's her take on it. I think I got all the F-bombs and...
3: Oh, boy.
1: She also...
0: Play it. You got to risk it for the biscuit, dude.
3: Hand on button.
1: All right, I'll let her just speak for herself.
4: Hands free, no button. Obviously, we all wake up, and everybody's like, you know, when are we going to get the message about Mitch McConnell? Mm-hmm. You know, like it's going to happen any second now, right? Well, I wake up and I have a text from Don Lemon, and it's like at 4 a.m., and it's like Lindsey Graham is dead. And I was like, holy I want to watch the wall-to-wall coverage of this. Like, this is great. And then there was this photo that I saw online. This is the last known photograph that Lady Graham took because, you know, he had just been in the Ukraine.
5: Right.
4: And so he took a photograph with a drone. Kylie, pop this up. This drone.
1: Yeah, so it's a drone, and I don't see it, but she thinks it looks rather phallic. It just looks like a little drone, but man, she'd
3: think that.
4: Looks like a big giant black. All right. There's just no other way around it. And that's his last known photograph before he dies. And look at how happy Lindsey is.
5: Well, we know why Lindsey's so happy.
4: And, you know, he died after he was groping a penis, a black that was made for mass destruction. This is like exactly what he was. There's one photograph that just completely consolidates exactly who he was. He liked, as we all know, you know, the worst kept secret in Washington, D.C., and he liked killing.
1: Isn't it weird that the people who call us homophobes all the time because we don't like the idea of having kids surgically altered in the name of gender ideology really have no problem with homophobic slurs if it involves a Republican they think is gay?
2: Yes.
1: A lot of their insults also.
3: Evil, man.
1: Yeah.
0: Oh, dude.
3: That is pure evil right there. That's pure evil.
0: Oh, yeah. And that, oh, man, I'm going to watch the wall-to-wall of this.
3: Yeah.
0: That says a lot about you.
3: Who's the idiot with her giggling in the background?
0: I think that's the homely Holly. Isn't that the regular co-host with the glasses or whatever her name is?
1: Yes.
3: Awful people.
0: Oh, yeah.
3: Yeah.
0: Yeah. I'm going to see, man, a long piece, but a really good piece from Heather McDonald, City Journal. She's a very smart lady. She's not afraid to just tell it how it is. Talking about the, what is that? Where's that coming from?
1: I have no idea. My computer is skitzing out right now. Okay. I think I got
3: it. That was weird.
0: Okay.
3: I want to hear that again. It's trippy.
0: That was.
3: Yeah.
0: That was wild. Well, that was like Beelzebub. That was that chick. It was the remnants of the audio.
3: Yeah, there you go.
0: Just part of it. And for a second, I kept thinking you were going monkey button, Scott.
1: No, it was not you. There's no monkey buttons there.
0: It was not.
3: Not me.
0: Exactly. That's what I'm saying.
3: I'm clarifying. I've got the monkey persona, but it's not me.
0: It was not Scott. I know it was not Scott. That's what I'm saying. I want to make sure that was out there.
3: Caricatures of me as a monkey? Man. Slamming on buttons.
0: If you haven't seen that on the
3: Go see Facebook it if you want to be completely entertained by me as a monkey.
0: It was very funny.
3: What did I do for this show?
0: Anyway, for this story. It wasn't Scott. Just stop. See that app.
3: See, people are going to think it is me now. It isn't me.
0: We just clarified it's not you.
3: I know, but now you're doing all the monkey stuff. So
0: I'm not. No. Done with it.
3: Okay, no more monkeys.
0: It is the scourge of teen takeovers. And they mentioned, like, this past Memorial Day, more than 1,000 teens swarmed the blocks around Lake Michigan and Chicago. A resident described the scene. Hundreds of people walking, running down our street, jumping on top of cars, twerking, smoking blunts. One twerked on the top of a city bus, a whole group of people. And then at 9 o'clock, they closed Lakeshore Drive. Sirens wailing.
3: Unbelievable.
0: Oh, yeah. Hyde Park resident armed himself with bear spray to retrieve something from his car. He was scared to go get something from his car. Then an hour later, a gunman shot three teens a block from the resident's home. Suspect remains at large. And then the previous day of that happening, an after prom gathering in Chicago's Little Italy neighborhood descended into mayhem. One neighbor told WGN News, it looked like a million kids out here. They were acting like straight animals. Kids were all on top of cars. They were stopping in the middle of the street twerking. Fights involving pepper spray and other weapons common. And then it talks about the same sort of stuff going on in Oakland. A couple of places in Florida, all over the country. Detroit. And then she goes into, you know, kind of why is this happening? And then it's the left trying to explain it. We won't have time to get into all this.
3: The left trying to explain it.
0: Yeah, explanation one, loneliness. Takeovers are not random violence. A senior fellow at the American Enterprise Institute told NBC News, it's not out of control youth. More often than not, it's a desperate need for connection.
3: Midnight basketball. Come
1: yeah,
3: on.
1: They're victims in the end.
3: Absolutely.
0: Not explanation two, COVID. The pandemic created a mental health crisis among teens.
1: No. Not the pandemic. Adults' response to the pandemic.
0: I know. I'm just going along because she's laughing at all this, too. Explanation three, emotional neediness. Explanation four, poverty. Yeah. And it just goes on.
3: Poverty.
0: It goes up through nine explanations. Maybe I should save the rest of this for tomorrow.
1: Gosh.
0: Oh, yeah. Well, there's no opportunities for these kids to do anything. And there's too much law enforcement. It scares them, so they act out.
3: That's not true.
0: Yes, it is. Well, I'll save it for tomorrow.
3: That can't be true.
0: I'll save the rest for tomorrow. It's incredible.
3: Oh, my gosh.
0: Because we got to get to your trifecta. Casey's all ready. I know you're ready. Let's do it.
6: Are you ready?
7: Scared animals.
6: Cover from that one. It's the three most important news stories of the day.
7: I hit the trifecta.
6: Well, at least according to Scott Robbins. It's the trifecta on the Markley, Van Camp, and Robbins Show.
0: Every day about this time, Scott Robbins' top three stories, helped by his hero.
8: I'm Casey Kasem.
3: Hey, Casey. What do you make of that story, huh?
8: I'm ready.
3: Yeah, you don't want to talk about it at all? Okay, fine. Nope. Well, we won't talk about it then.
0: It just happened in his neighborhood.
3: It did?
0: Yeah.
8: I ain't going to stand for it.
3: Were they jumping up and down on your Bentley?
8: Yeah.
3: Oh, boy, that's terrible.
8: Three.
1: You know, they saw cops and didn't have any other choice but to break the law.
0: Yes.
1: Yeah. Okay. Number three, New York's going after top earners, and it's not been working out very well.
3: Yeah, a new study's been released. It was released yesterday by the Citizens Budget Commission, revealing that New York State's share of America's billionaires has dropped sharply since 2011. Triggering nearly $11 billion shortfall in tax revenue in a single year as the high earners quietly packed up their stuff and left.
9: They had to get away for a while.
3: Yeah, I don't know what show predicted that would happen. It's more than this one, I'm sure, but we did. The analysis shows New York's share of millionaires fell 12.7% to just 8.7% in this 2022. So this is the steepest decline in any of the state's history. As a result, income tax collectors alone were roughly $10.7 billion lower than they otherwise would have been. In New York, the top 1% earners pay about 45% of all the state income taxes in any given year. New York's revenue is very reliant on the high earners to stay in New York. That has been a challenge in recent years. Really? I can't imagine why. Because we're going to go after them. We're going to get them. There's billionaires. We're going to pay their fair share. We're going to grab them. And I've said before, if you have the wherewithal, if I can go, well, you know, I'm not doing that. I'm going to move. You can.
0: Mm-hmm.
3: It's everybody else who's stuck with it after that.
0: Maybe there's a liberal explanation for why they left. A lack of safe spaces.
1: Right.
0: Well, something it's racist. Like that.
1: That's, I mean, yes. That's actually what they say. It's,
3: oh, they do, yeah.
0: Of course.
10: Now, on with the countdown.
0: Scott Robbins trifecta, top three of the day, up to number...
10: Two.
1: I saw this. CNBC has a list of the top 10 worst places to live. The criteria is hilarious.
0: It is hilarious.
3: There's a wave of online mockery going on now. They released their annual quality of life rankings, which is exclusively placed conservative red states in all 10 spots as the worst places to live.
0: Just happens to be places where people are moving to.
3: That want to live there. Yes. Counting down from 10th worst, CNBC ranked the bottom 10 states as Arkansas, Oklahoma, Alabama, Missouri, Utah, Georgia, Louisiana, Indiana, Texas, and Tennessee.
1: Yes.
3: All 10 states, Republican-led, and voted for President Donald Trump in 2024.
0: Yeah, if I read it right, the two worst were Texas and Tennessee.
3: Texas and Tennessee, yes.
0: Unreal.
1: Places that are getting more congressional seats because people are moving there.
3: Yeah, because they want to get out of the idiot blue states. CNBC is placing increasing emphasis on quality of life as one of the 10 categories of competitiveness in their annual top states for business study. Just one of the criteria that they used. Yeah, okay. They want to get away from crime. They want to get away from idiocy.
0: Well, if you're
3: doing taxes and whatever.
0: The thing is, it depends on who you talk to when you're talking quality of life. Mm-hmm. What they say quality of life is, how LGBTQ friendly is it?
3: Right, exactly.
0: It's like, which means, can you still mutilate your children?
3: Yeah. Yeah.
0: That's what it's about.
1: It's and that arts. Abortion.
0: Yeah. Yes.
3: Yeah, can you go see a Broadway play while after I have my abortion? Well, New York's your place.
0: Yes.
9: Yeah. The countdown doesn't stop till we reach the top.
0: Scott Robbins trifecta, top three of the day.
10: And finally, one.
1: Number one, a New York man caught after threatening to kill Donald Trump Jr.
3: What an idiot. Upstate New York man has been busted for threatening to assassinate our first son. I'm going to kill you, blanker. I'm going to kill this blanker on the screen. Picture of him up there. He said, I am triggered. Every time I see this guy, I want to kill him. Now, maybe he would have gotten away with it. However, our genius, working out of his parents' basement, James Gerald Eckert, 39, of Rochester, New York, used his full name while posting all of this online.
0: Wow.
3: You dope.
9: And there you have it.
3: Complete moron. Prison's going to be a whole lot different in Mommy's basement. I'll guarantee you that, loser. Golly.
0: Scott Robbins trifecta, top three of the day.
10: It's really been an honor for
3: thanks,
10: me.
3: Case.
0: Yes,
10: thank
0: course.
10: You.
0: Okay. I know you're running from the cops, but don't run into the DoorDash driver. Yeah, Nimrod's in the news coming up in just a few. And a news update next.

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7: Hard to believe this is our fourth year of the Summer Sounds by Brophy Concert Series. This is week number two for this year. And coming up tonight at 5 o'clock, Late Night Revival will take the stage as the opening act. And then tonight, brought to you by Vippy, is going to be our headline act, Alexandria's very own Nasty Habit. Hello there, Michael Wright, on location at Lake Brophy Park, just a little bit west of Alexandria. Free concert series, and we can't wait to see you out here. Jennifer Lynn and the Groove Revival will be next week. As you may recall, Jennifer kind of got rained out about a half hour into her set last year, so we decided to bring her back for some great rock and blues. Chuck Wenzel and Sax Appeal will be the opening act that night. And the headline act for 2 weeks from tonight, our last in the series, will be Rumors and Dreams, the incredible Fleetwood Mac tribute band that knocked everybody dead last year, so we can't wait to have them back once again. 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
0: News update, David Van Camp.
2: University of California, San Francisco Chancellor Sam Hawgood is...
0: I saw part of this, too.
2: Testifying on Capitol Hill and was asked about the medical school, still using the term pregnant people. This is Representative Mary Miller asking for some clarification on that term, pregnant people.
4: Who are pregnant people compared to pregnant women? Just curious.
5: So that is a part of a curriculum to help our students who are facing a wide diversity of patients. Of course, the vast majority of pregnancies are in women, and I have absolutely no problem with using the word pregnant women. I use it myself.
4: Has a non-biological woman ever had a baby?
5: A transgender person can.
4: That's not a biological woman.
2: Yeah, right.
0: And it is.
3: What are we doing? What?
0: You're married to the ideology. You can't separate.
3: You can't, right.
0: It's and wild. This dude. Not exactly the most manly. Another one of these guys, university guys, and it looks like the lady asking the question, Miller, could just take him in a fight.
3: Oh, yeah.
0: You'd just be like, come over here. You need somebody to slap some good sense into you right now.
2: Yeah.
3: Just keep pretending this game is stupid.
0: I know, it's crazy.
2: By the way, it's not assault if that happens. It's called common sense affirming care.
0: Yeah, I love that.
3: Thank you, David.
0: And with that, we go to Nimrod.
6: When the going gets tough.
7: Damn it, this is too hard.
6: The dumb get dumber.
8: All right, Dean.
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7: I love the poorly educated.
0: All right. Nimrod's in the News. We go to David's hometown of Houston, where there was a chase. Cops chasing this guy. Well, he was a suspect for a burglary. And he decided the best thing I could do is resist arrest and get my car and try to go.
3: Yeah, that's the best thing.
0: So as this is happening, you've got a DoorDash driver that is now parked on the street, is getting out of her car, and all of a sudden sees this car coming, and she's backing up against her car. As the suspect trying to flee, he's now trying to slow down, but he can't slow down quick enough. Boom! Right into her.
3: Dang.
0: And then he gets out on foot to run. Now he is caught by the cops. And he's arrested on a number of charges. The young lady is going to be okay.
3: Oh, jeez.
0: No broken bones, which is amazing after watching the video. And if you're wondering, yes, she completed the DoorDash delivery right across the street.
3: Yeah. How about
0: big
3: that?
0: Tip coming, huh? And that's Nimrod's in the News. 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So before you make any big financial decisions, it's worth getting informed.
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11: News this hour from Town Hall. I'm Keith Peters in Washington. Voters in one of the most conservative states in the country will decide whether to roll back the state's abortion ban. Correspondent Bernie Bennett has more.
12: Idaho officials informed supporters Monday that the measure would be added to the ballot. That makes it the fourth state where voters will directly decide abortion policy in November. In Missouri, a proposal would undo an amendment adopted 2 years ago that allowed abortion. In Nevada and Virginia, measures before voters would enshrine abortion rights in the state constitutions. Both places already allow abortion through at least 24 weeks of pregnancy. Abortion rights groups have prevailed in most ballot measure votes over the last 4 years. Bernie Bennett reporting.
11: There are growing concerns about aging lawmakers in Washington, D.C. Correspondent Laura Winters reports.
13: The sudden death of South Carolina Senator Lindsey Graham is renewing focus on the country's aging lawmakers. Graham had just turned 71 just 2 days before he passed away. The senator appeared to be in good health and had played golf with President Trump and former South Carolina Congressman Trey Gowdy just days before he left for a trip to Ukraine. Meanwhile, Republican Senator Mitch McConnell, who was 84, was rushed to the hospital back on June 14th. McConnell says he fell at home and has been suffering from a mild case of pneumonia. He released a photo of himself and his wife. And President Trump, now 80, is the oldest person ever elected president. He was 78 at the time.
11: Using the Strait of Hormuz, saying Gulf countries would instead invest in the United States. Another wave of U.S. strikes on Iran and Iranian attacks on shipping and U.S. allies left an interim peace deal in tatters. On Wall Street, the Dow by 9 points, the Nasdaq rose 233, the S&P advanced 28. More at townhall.com.
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18: In his first congressional testimony as Fed Chair, Kevin Warsh pledged today to put the brakes on high inflation.
19: If we get policy right, and I can assure you we will, the inflation surge of the last 5 years will be a thing of the past.
18: Some tough times for dairy farmers in Vermont.
20: That's because some dairy processors gave up on the state. A recent wave of dairy plant closures highlighting pressures like high cost and aging infrastructure. Vermont dairy farms face an $8.65 loss per 100 pounds of milk.
18: That is Jason Walker reporting. Biogen stock fell more than 8% today after investors were underwhelmed by detailed test results for the company's experimental Alzheimer's drug. Results from a mid-range trial had new questions about the relationship between the dosage and benefits. On Wall Street, the Dow was up by about 10 points. For the Wall Street Business Report, I'm Bob Agnew.
11: News and analysis at townhall.com. A prominent billionaire has omitted a once-close friend from this year's list of charitable donations. We hear more on the story from correspondent Marcela Sanchez reporting.
1: Billionaire Warren Buffett has excluded Bill Gates' foundation from his annual donations this year following disclosures of the Microsoft co-founder's ties to convicted sex offender Jeffrey Epstein. Instead, Buffett will donate about $6 billion to four foundations connected to his own family. Most of Buffett's charitable gifts since 2006 have gone to the Gates Foundation, but in March, Buffett told CNBC that he hadn't spoken to Gates since before the Epstein files were released in 2025. Gates has denied any knowledge of Epstein's crimes and has not been accused of any wrongdoing. I'm Marcela Sanchez.
11: More on these stories at townhall.com. From Washington, I'm Keith Peters.
21: Good afternoon from KXRA in Alexandria, July 14th. And on the line with me right now is the one and only weather allergy guy, Ray Miller. Hello, Ray.
22: Good afternoon. How are you today?
21: I'm doing good, doing good. Sorry to hear about your air conditioning. But,
22: It's doing okay. It's just struggling a little bit. It's not quite keeping up. So it's not deadly hot in here or anything, but it's not as cool as it could be.
21: You need one of those Florida mega machines.
22: Something like that, yeah.
21: Right. Well, let's talk weather, and it seems like it's continuing with the hot stuff.
22: Yeah, we do still have the extreme heat warning in effect. That's going to continue here through Thursday. And we'll start to see some smoke moving in, those wildfires up around the Boundary Waters area. As winds become more easterly and northeasterly over the next few days, we'll see increasing chances for some smoke and haze over our area. Clear skies tonight, a low temperature of 69. Sunny tomorrow, 91 degrees, with those areas of smoke and haze developing. Thursday, sunny, but again, some smoky haze possible, high of 91. Friday, sunny, 93 degrees, and some relief on the way for the weekend. Sunny Saturday, high of 88. Sunday, sunshine, high of 89. In the Weatherology Weather Center, I'm meteorologist Ray Miller.
21: 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It's hot. It's tough to function when you got something like that going on, and I understand.
22: It is, but we'll get it sorted out.
21: Okay, man. Hey, take care of yourself, and we'll talk to you soon.
22: I'll see you then. Take care.
21: Ray Miller from Weatherology on KXRA, and we have at studios right now 90 in sunshine, feels like 99, and that's a lot to do with a number of things. We have southwest winds at 12, which is a bit of a help, 59% relative humidity, and the dew point is 73, so that's when you start getting into the 70s, it adds to the heat feeling, the indices feeling. 91 projected high today, overnight low 69. The sun was up at 5:46, and it sets tonight at 9:08, and that's Weatherology right here on People Radio.
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2: Minnesota News Network, I'm Sean Maloney. Governor Walz signed one of the more popular bills from the last legislative session into law today. It allows nursing homes and assisted living facilities to serve alcohol to their residents and guests without needing a liquor license. Anita LeBrun is a resident.
4: The law gives us more freedom to make choices about our social activities. It affirms that living in assisted living doesn't mean giving up everyday pleasures or independence. Personally, I'm excited now that I can enjoy a glass of Pinot Grigio with friends.
2: The so-called grandparents' happy hour provision easily passed as part of the omnibus liquor law. The American Red Cross is declaring an emergency blood shortage after donations dropped sharply in recent weeks. Regional communications manager Samantha Solberg says the decline is putting pressure on hospitals.
5: The steep decline of blood donations started at the end of May, and it's created a growing gap between the supply and the patient need that we're seeing.
2: Solberg says the Red Cross is urging eligible donors to make an appointment as soon as possible to help replenish the nation's blood supply. Multiple wildfires. Fires continue to burn across northeastern Minnesota, forcing some evacuations. MNN's Tasha Radel has more.
6: The dangerous conditions have forced the closure of the entire Boundary Waters Canoe Area wilderness as Forest Service crews work to contact and escort campers out of the backcountry. A go evacuation order remains in effect for some areas near Winton, while other communities remain under ready and set alerts. Officials are urging everyone to avoid the area and follow evacuation orders. Extreme heat, low humidity, and gusty winds continue to fuel the fires. Tasha Radel, MNN.
2: And Minnesota Attorney General Keith Ellison is joining attorneys general from 48 other states and urging the Federal Communications Commission to crack down on robocall scammers. The coalition wants tougher rules to stop scammers from buying legitimate phone numbers and using them to avoid spam filters. Last year, Americans received nearly 30 billion scam robocalls and texts and lost almost $2 billion. This is MNN.
7: 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It just might put you 6 feet under.
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4: Coming up in this newscast, the extreme heat warning is still in effect for the area once again today, lasting through Thursday night. And the second of the Summer Sounds by Brophy concerts are set for tonight with Nasty Habit Late Night Revival. And the Minnesota Twins have two players named to the All-Star Game tonight with Byron Buxton along with Joe Ryan. Only one of those will actually play tonight. We'll have more on those stories. But first, an extreme heat warning is in effect until 9 p.m. this Thursday. Heat index values could be up to 102 degrees at times. Overnight low temperatures will offer little relief, only dropping into the low to mid-70s. This will impact all of central and west central Minnesota and beyond. Hot temperatures and high humidity may cause heat illnesses. Now drink plenty of fluid, stay in an air-conditioned room, stay out of the sun. Be sure to check up on relatives and neighbors. Also, do not leave young children and pets in an unattended vehicle. Car interiors will reach lethal temperatures in as little as minutes. And Crane Lake reached 100 degrees as Minnesota's extreme heat warning continues. The northern Minnesota community recorded the state's hottest temperature yesterday. International Falls also was very warm at 96, while Minneapolis and Duluth both climbed to 93 degrees. Other readings in western Minnesota, Crookston and Hallock, both soared to 97 degrees. However, it felt like 112 degrees in Hallock as the dew point hit 77 degrees. No records were recorded in central and west central Minnesota, but highs were 10 to 15 degrees above average. At 5 p.m. yesterday, Alexandria rose to 90 degrees. Record high is 96 degrees for that date. Morris was 90 degrees yesterday, but it felt like 98. Fergus Falls, 91, but it felt more like 98. While Benson, also in 91, it felt like 97 degrees yesterday. Other readings around the area, Elba Lake and Wadena, both at 90 degrees yesterday. Sauk Center at 89. Well, the Minnesota Department of Health reminds everyone that extreme heat is the deadliest weather-related hazard in the U.S. Heat causes more deaths than flooding, tornadoes, and hurricanes combined. Heat can also complicate or worsen pre-existing conditions, including pregnancy and cardiovascular disease, along with diabetes and asthma. Some conditions and medications can make it harder to regulate body temperature and stay hydrated. The Minnesota Department of Health says move into a shaded area or an air-conditioned space or other cool location. Wear loose-fitting clothes clothing, lightweight and light-colored clothing, and use sunscreen. Take a cool shower or bath. For more tips on that, go to the Minnesota Department of Health's website. And the Superior National Forest will close the Boundary Waters Canoe Area Wilderness, effective as of early this morning, due to ongoing wildfires. Acting Forest Supervisor Drew Stroberg says,

0: for us to clear out the rest of the boundary waters. It was not already closed, given our current staffing levels. That would take us about a week. That means that we would have teams of two in a canoe going through lake by lake, checking each of the campsites to make sure that nobody was there. And if we encounter people, to let them know they need to vacate the area.
1: Strohberg says they made the decision to close the park because the ongoing wildfires pose a threat to anyone traveling through or camping in the BWCA. And the American Red Cross is declaring an emergency blood shortage after donations dropped sharply in recent weeks. Regional Communications Manager Samantha Solberg says the decline is putting pressure on hospitals.
2: The steep decline of blood donations started at the end of May, and it's created a growing gap between the supply and the patient need that we're seeing.
1: By the way, Solberg says the Red Cross is urging eligible donors to make an appointment as soon as possible to help replenish the nation's blood supply. Going on today, a blood drive is taking place at Alexandria Technical and Community College. Coming up July 21st, you can give at Calvary Lutheran Church, July 23rd at Sanford Medical, and then on July 24th at the Alexandria YMCA. For more details and to sign up to give, go to the website redcrossblood.org. And the Alexandria City Council met last night. Tom Chorley files this report.
3: How much needed new snowplow for the airport has been approved? The bid of $672,256 is from MB Companies of New Holstein, Wisconsin, contingent upon an FAA grant approval. The grant breakdown is 95% FAA, 2.5% state, and 2.5% local funding. A portion of these dollars are considered use it or lose it and will expire by the end of September this year. The city has never before purchased new snowplow equipment for the airport. The city has always opted to purchase used equipment from either another airport or a dealership. The current ages of the two existing airport snowplows are 45 and 31 years old, respectively. The Belanca Lane Ramp Reconstruction Project bid, submitted by Joe Riley Construction for $293,561, was approved, contingent upon securing FAA and MnDOT funding. Construction is anticipated to begin this fall, with grant offers expected in late summer or early fall. Due to FAA eligibility requirements, the project cost will be shared among local, state, and federal funding sources. This is Tom Chorley.
1: All right, thank you, Tom. We'll have part two of his reports coming your way tomorrow. And the Rotary Club Summer Sounds by Brophy Concert Series continues coming up tonight with Week 2 Fun. Tonight it will be Nasty Habit along with Late Night Revival. The concerts get underway at 5 p.m. with the first opening act. Rotarian Dave Hartman says it was a great start to the season last Tuesday night.
4: But it was a great start. It takes about 100 volunteers to make this event happen. And a number of Rotarians, but a number of other community members pitch in and help out. And if you would like to volunteer, you can go to summersoundsbybrophy.com, and there's a link to get to an area to volunteer. Mm-hmm. And we encourage people to get involved, and people that do just say, oh, this is so much fun.
1: By the way, next Tuesday night, it will be Jennifer Lynn and the Groove Revival, along with Sax Appeal. Finally, the season will close out on July 28th with Rumors and Dreams with opening act, The Nobles. For all the details, again, on the fun, go to the website, summersoundsbybrophy.com. And the 2026 Major League Baseball All-Star Game is tonight in Philadelphia. Twins outfielder Byron Buxton, pitcher Joe Ryan are each on the American League roster. Buxton is on the injured list, will not play, while Ryan just pitched on Saturday. Twins manager Derek Shelton says having two American League All-Stars on the roster is exciting.
5: Probably one of the best parts of this job is being able to do that. I think the best part is telling guys that they've made the club for the first time out of spring training, but to be able to honor guys that are very well deserving in front of their teammates, is something that's really special. And these,
1: by the way, the game gets underway tonight at 7 p.m. again from Philadelphia. And that's a look at your news. I'm Mark Anthony.
6: Fetch Mark is 23 after 5, July 4th, that is, 90 degrees, dew point 73, muggy, as we continue. Activities in around the Lakes area, the Alexandria Community Wood-Fired Open Nonprofit Pizza Event, which takes place on the grounds of the United Methodist Church in Alexandria. Made an incredibly hard decision to cancel the event for tomorrow evening, July 15th, due to the extreme heat. With the pizza ovens at 900 degrees, it's a dangerous thing to have the bakers to be involved in with such high temps. So you are encouraged to continue to come and enjoy pizzas each Wednesday evening, 4:30 to 7. Throughout the summer, all proceeds go to support nonprofits in the area. And again, that is located on the grounds of a United Methodist Church in Alexandria. Starting Monday, July 20th, weather permitting, the Minnesota Department of Transportation will begin a project to resurface Highway 114 from Highway 55 near Lawry to Interstate 94. Detour will be required, but motorists should expect to encounter daily lane closures, flagging operations, and pilot car, all there because of the work on the road. For real-time traffic and travel information in Minnesota, visit www.511mn.org or get the free smartphone app at Google Play or the App Store. Activities at Encore, formerly the Alexandria Senior Center, 414 Hawthorne in Alexandria. Almost all done. Coming up between 6 and 8 tonight at Encore, North Door Jam will entertain in the dining room west. 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Dreaming about owning a home with home prices where they are right now, it can feel out of reach. Stop by the open house Tuesday, July 14th. That's today. Until, well, it's 14th. That's all done. My apologies. It was all done. It's 11 o'clock tonight. You can find out more about the HFH by going to hfhdouglascounty.org. 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And there's a ribbon-cutting ceremony Wednesday, July 15th, tomorrow, 3 p.m., to celebrate the unveiling of the Leadership Alexandria Class of 2026 Class Project, which features adaptive and accessible equipment for use at Alexandria's new splash pad. 40th Annual Shalom Western Barbecue, Shalom Lutheran Church, 681 Voyager Drive in Alexandria. 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Summer Salad Luncheon Bake Sale is Tuesday, July 16th. 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Planting a seed is believing in tomorrow. Red Willow Arts Coalition presents the 2026 Free Summer Concert Series Thursday evening, 7 o'clock on the Douglas County Courthouse lawn in Alexandria. 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

0: Charles Chuck Walker, 75, of Villard, died Saturday, July 11th. Memorial service, 11 a.m. on Friday, July 17th, at St. Bartholomew's Catholic Church in Villard. Visitation 5 to 7 p.m. Thursday at Hoblin Hitchcock Funeral Home in Glenwood. And then we'll continue on Friday morning at the church an hour before the service. Arrangements for the Hoblin Hitchcock Funeral Home of Glenwood for Charles Chuck Walker, 75, of Villard. Virginia Ginny L. Ketter, 96, of Alexander, died on Saturday, July 11th. Memorial service, 11 a.m. Saturday, July 18th, at Lynn Family Funeral Home in Alexander. Visitation an hour before the service at the funeral home. Arrangements are with the Lynn Family Funeral and Cremation Services for Ginny Litter, Ginny Ketter, of 86, of 96, of Alexandria. Timothy Tim Breda, 66, of Alexandria, died Thursday, July 9th. Memorial service Monday, July 20th, 11 a.m. at Alexandria Covenant Church. Visitation Sunday, 19th, 4 to 7 p.m. at the Anderson Funeral Home, and will continue on Monday, 1 hour prior to the service at the church. Arrangements are with the Anderson Funeral Home Crematory of Alexandria for Timothy Tim Breda, 66, of Alexandria. And Larry E. Netzelman, 83, of Miltona, died Tuesday, July 14th. Funeral service Monday, July 20th, 12 noon, at Ebenezer Lutheran Church near Leaf Valley. A visitation takes place 2 hours prior to the service beginning at 10 a.m. at the church on Monday. Full military honors accorded by the Minnesota Honor Guard and Veterans Memorial Honor Guard. Private family interment will be taking place at Ebenezer Lutheran Cemetery. The arrangements are with the Anderson Funeral Home and Crematory of Alexandria for Larry E. Netzelman, 83, of Miltona. That completes our field announcements from KXRA.
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0: This is a U.S. Constitution Minute. How is it constitutional to print paper money? The ability of the government to print paper money is certainly not an enumerated right, yet we all use U.S. dollar bills every day. How is this possible? An original draft of the Constitution expressly permitted the government not only to borrow money, as Article 1, Section 8, Clause 2 notes, but also to emit bills. The Supreme Court ruled on the question in 1871, stating that paper money was not unconstitutional, but also stated that the Constitution nowhere declares that nothing shall be money, unless made of metal. The court also argued that the Congress can manipulate the value of precious metals to the point where it can be rendered as inherently worthless as, well, paper. But the court concluded that the framers could not anticipate all governmental needs and that the Congress be allowed to do what was necessary and proper to carry out its powers. In this case, that includes printing paper money. This has been a U.S. Constitution Minute.
1: This is Weatherology. I'm meteorologist Laura Lockwood with the Alexandria Lakes Area Forecast. An extreme heat warning continues until 9 p.m. Thursday night. Lows level off around 69 tonight under clear skies, southwest winds 5 to 10 miles per hour. High temperatures reach up to 91 tomorrow, mainly sunny skies. Lows level off around 68 tomorrow night, partly cloudy skies. For KXRA, a meteorologist, Laura Lockwood. Currently 90.
2: 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A cold glass of iced tea or lemonade will cool you down quickly on a hot summer day, but serving one to your overheated dog just isn't practical. 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
7: 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But new evidence suggests it may also increase the risk of becoming depressed. I'm Dr. Catherine Albrecht, back with details on loneliness and mental health next.
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7: We all know the elderly are more prone to depression if they live alone, but new research suggests the same pattern may also affect younger, working-age adults. In a study of 3,500 people aged 30 to 65, researchers found a quarter of those living alone took antidepressants. That's almost twice the rate of those with spouses, family, or roommates. Did living alone cause depression, or do depression-prone people simply prefer solitude? Both explanations are plausible, but there's one important wake-up call for all of us: to reach out to friends, family, and neighbors who live alone. Some human contact could make all the difference in the world. I'm Dr. Catherine Albrecht, reminding you to try StartMail.
9: This is MNN Sports. I'm Mike Graham. The Minnesota Lynx put the WNBA's best record on the line tonight with a home game against Phoenix. The 17-6 Lynx have won two in a row. That includes an impressive win at the Target Center on Saturday over the New York Liberty. Kayla McBride netted 27 points in that win and says her team continues to fight for ways to win ball games.
10: Every game looks different. Every 40-minute game is an adventure, a different adventure. And I think when you care about one another and you're trying to win every possession, you're competing together, you're always trying to find a way. And then obviously adding an MVP candidate for the last couple years into that mix just gets us really excited. But we've been holding it down, and it's been a lot of fun. I think there's a lot of cohesion, a lot of confidence in one another right now, and just finding ways to win. And that's the name of the game. That's what this league is about.
9: McBride and the Lynx tip off against the Mercury at 8 o'clock tonight at the Target Center. The Timberwolves are an even later tip time tonight. They're at 10 o'clock Minnesota time in Las Vegas for the NBA Summer League. The 1-1 Wolves will take on the 1-1 Portland Trailblazers. The Minnesota Twins have now wrapped up the first half of their Major League Baseball season, and they're tied with Seattle for the final AL Wild Card playoff spot. Minnesota beat the Angels yesterday 4-2. They got seven strong innings from starting and winning pitcher Taj Bradley, who improved to 9-3 this season. Manager Derek Shelton says he's happy with how his team has found itself. They've worked through injuries, through positional changes, and more.
11: I think we definitely have. I mean, I think it's a situation where early in the season with the new staff, we needed to take a look at guys in certain situations, in certain spots. I think we're kind of settling into where our roster is. I mean, we'll continue to look to upgrade it, but overall, we're pleased with how everybody has adjusted to the movement that we've had.
9: The Twins will resume regular season action on Friday night in Chicago against the Cubs. Meanwhile, the AAA St. Paul Saints are also off for the All-Star break. They, too, return to action on Friday. This is MNN Sports.
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0: It's the Minnesota Sports Prep Update for Tuesday, July 14th. I'm Ryan Phelps.
1: It's been nearly a year since longtime sports journalist John Millay retired. After spending 15 years documenting high school sports and activities for the MSHSL. His career spanned 51 years, 20 of them at the Star Tribune. Now he's gathered his favorite stories for a book that will hit the shelves this fall. Andrea Mayu sat down with John for a preview.
2: How have you been?
4: Retirement's great. It's more than I thought it could be. I miss being busy with high school stuff. I miss driving all over the state. I miss the people involved in high school activities. I get that question a lot. What do you miss the most? It's the people. Retirement's great. My wife is retired. We have our time is our time, and there's nothing on the schedule. Rarely is there anything. Whereas when you're working every day, especially in what I did, nights, weekends, every day is busy. The next day is probably going to be busier.
2: You've had time to continue writing.
4: I have.
2: When did you come up with this idea?
4: The book idea goes back to pre-pandemic, because okay. I started going through everything I'd written at the newspaper, everything I'd written at the high school league up to that point. And I'd had this thought of putting together a book of a bunch of my favorite stories. The pandemic kind of put the kibosh on that. That really hurt the publishing business, I learned. And then once I retired, I could devote full time to working on this. That's when everything got firmed up. I found a publisher, signed a contract. Now we have an actual book.
2: Can you give us a little synopsis of what's in the book?
4: Yeah, the book is 42 stories. Okay. The oldest one is from 1997, about a seventh grade hockey player named Natalie Darwitz. That's the oldest one. There's a story about Joe Mauer when he was a high school junior. And I was so smart, I predicted a fantastic NFL career for Joe. And then a lot of stories about people that outside of their communities, nobody knows. And then there's a story about great coaches. Bob McDonald, I went up there, rode the bus to an away game with the Chisholm boys basketball team. 2003, I think. That's going back. Ron Stolsky, the iconic Brainerd football coach, is in the book. Dwight Lundeen, who's coaching his final season at Becker. So just interesting stories like that that kind of, I hope, puts people back in the high school experience and maybe jogs a memory for some of them with some of these stories. It's hard to get it down to 42. That was probably the longest process, was whittling this down.
0: 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The official release date is November 10th. A big thank you to John for giving us a sneak peek.
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26: 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So it became his mission to prevent just that. Once the secret was his, he traveled to Chicago in 1903 to make a name for himself. Now, his beginnings were kind of slim, $65 and a rented wagon drawn by his faithful equine companion, Patty. Buying from the wholesaler each day before anybody else, slapping his name on the product, then making it available to the local retailers. 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Actually, J.L.'s company helped make color television possible, and introduced us to the likes of Velveeta, Cheese Whiz, and individually wrapped cheese slices. James Lewis, J.L. Kraft, as in Kraft Foods, made in America.
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13: This is weatherology. I'm meteorologist Laura Lockwood with the Alexandria Lakes Area Forecast. An extreme heat warning continues until 9 p.m. Thursday night. Lows level off around 69 tonight under clear skies. Southwest winds 5 to 10 miles per hour. High temperatures reach up to 91 tomorrow, mainly sunny skies. Lows level off around 68 tomorrow night, partly cloudy skies. For KXRA, a meteorologist, Laura Lockwood. Currently 90.
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19: Minnesota News Network, I'm Sean Maloney. Governor Walz signed one of the more popular bills from the last legislative session into law today. It allows nursing homes and assisted living facilities to serve alcohol to their residents and guests without needing a liquor license. Anita LeBrun is a resident.
20: The law gives us more freedom to make choices about our social activities. It affirms that living in assisted living doesn't mean giving up everyday pleasures or independence. Personally, I'm excited now that I can enjoy a glass of Pinot Grigio with friends.
19: The so-called grandparents' happy hour provision easily passed as part of the omnibus liquor law. The American Red Cross is declaring an emergency blood shortage after donations dropped sharply in recent weeks. Regional communications manager Samantha Solberg says the decline is putting pressure on hospitals.
21: The steep decline of blood donations started at the end of May, and it's created a growing gap between the supply and the patient need that we're seeing.
19: Solberg says the Red Cross is urging eligible donors to make an appointment as soon as possible to help replenish the nation's blood supply. Multiple wildfires continue to burn across northeastern Minnesota, forcing some evacuations. MNN's Tasha Radel has more.
22: The dangerous conditions have forced the closure of the entire Boundary Waters Canoe Area wilderness as Forest Service crews work to contact and escort campers out of the backcountry. A go evacuation order remains in effect for some areas near Winton, while other communities remain under ready and set alerts. Officials are urging everyone to avoid the area and follow evacuation orders. Extreme heat, low humidity, and gusty winds continue to fuel the fires. Tasha Radel, MNN.
19: And Minnesota Attorney General Keith Ellison is joining attorneys general from 48 other states and urging the Federal Communications Commission to crack down on robocall scammers. The coalition wants tougher rules to stop scammers from buying legitimate phone numbers and using them to avoid spam filters. Last year, Americans received nearly 30 billion scam robocalls and texts and lost almost $2 billion. This is MNN.
23: 10 miles an hour over the speed limit. 15 over. 20 over. It just might put you 6 feet under.
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19: In other headlines, with multiple active wildfires burning across northeastern Minnesota, firefighting crews are constantly adjusting their strategy as conditions change. DNR Wildfire Prevention Specialist Karen Harrison says protecting lives and property remains top priority.
2: Protection of people, property, and infrastructure is number one. So where are these fires located in relation to other things on the landscape? And then, you know, we have people on our team that are assessing that, and as things shift and change, continue to reassess.
19: Authorities have identified the three victims recovered from Lake Pepin following a boating tragedy Saturday. The victims were Ashley Monson, Nicholas Lockler, and Manuel de Angel Sola. Investigators believe a pontoon carrying six people collided with a barge. The Wisconsin DNR is leading the investigation. And the Minnesota Pollution Control Agency has issued an air quality alert for a large part of the state. The alert now runs until 11 a.m. Friday. The affected area includes the Twin Cities metro area, Brainerd, Alexandria, St. Cloud, Winona, Moorhead, and the northeastern part of the state. 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
1: News this hour from Town Hall. I'm Keith Peters in Washington. Michigan officials are eyeing lettuce as a possible cause to a large cyclospora outbreak.
2: 2026 is already the nation's worst year for reported cases. More than 30 states have reported infections. Michigan has more than 3,300 cases. Officials there say early information points to lettuce or salad greens as a possible culprit. Michigan officials advise consumers to buy whole heads of lettuce, discard the outer layers, and thoroughly wash what's left. They also suggest avoiding lettuce and pre-mixed salad kits. Cyclospora is a microscopic parasite that commonly causes watery diarrhea, sometimes explosive bowel movements. I'm Lisa Dwyer.
1: Justices Amy Coney Barrett and Elena Kagan testified today about threats on their safety to a House panel. Justice Elena Kagan says lawmakers and justices alike are facing more threats.
3: The Capitol Police Chief recently testified that threats against Congress are up 50% this year. The Supreme Court police expect a smaller but still very substantial 38% annual increase in threats this year, which follows a 25% increase last year. For some of us, those threats have come very close. And all of us live with the knowledge that they may again materialize.
1: Justice Barrett said she had to wear a bulletproof vest home a few years ago, something she struggled to explain to her 12-year-old son. The House passed a bill Tuesday that would make daylight saving time permanent. Proponents argue the bill would provide more daylight during the times that Americans are most active. The measure now goes to the Senate, where passage is uncertain. On Wall Street, the Dow up by 9 points, the Nasdaq rose 233, the S&P advanced 28. More at townhall.com.
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1: U.S. stocks rise after data shows slowing inflation even as shares of IBM stock plunge. We hear more on today's market activities from Wall Street reporter Seth Sutel reporting from New York City.
6: Stocks rose on Wall Street after a report showed that inflation wasn't as bad as expected last month. The gains came even though oil prices continued to climb on worries that the U.S. and Iran may return to all-out war. The S&P 500 rose 0.4% Tuesday. The Dow added 9 points. That's less than 0.1%. The Nasdaq Composite rose 0.9%. Treasury yields fell in the bond market following the better-than-expected report on inflation. Chip stocks and other AI winners rebounded. Big U.S. banks, including JP Morgan Chase, reported strong profits. A big drop in IBM stock kept the gains in check. Seth Sutel, New York.
1: News and analysis at townhall.com. From Washington, I'm Keith Peters. Ukraine's Air Force says its air defenses intercepted 5 ballistic missiles launched by Russia in overnight attacks. We hear more on this developing story from international correspondent Charles de Ledesma reporting.
7: It's the first time in nearly 2 weeks that Ukraine's claimed to have downed Russian ballistic missiles, which are hard to stop and have pummeled the country in Moscow's four-year-old full-scale invasion. Other missiles and drones hit Kyiv, causing fires at two warehouses and damaging a school. The Russian Defense Ministry says the attacks have been targeting military facilities in Kyiv. Ukraine's urgently seeking to bolster its air defenses ahead of winter. Meanwhile, Kyiv continues its long-range attacks on Russian targets, including oil facilities, as tensions persist in the ongoing conflict. I'm Charles de Ledesma.
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11: This is weatherology. I'm meteorologist Laura Lockwood with the Alexandria Lakes Area Forecast. An extreme heat warning continues until 9 p.m. Thursday night. Lows level off around 69 tonight under clear skies. Southwest winds 5 to 10 miles per hour. High temperatures reach up to 91 tomorrow. Mainly sunny skies. Lows level off around 68 tomorrow night. Partly cloudy skies. For KXRA, I'm meteorologist Laura Lockwood. Currently 90.
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23: Welcome back to the Lars Larson Show. I got to tell you something. Should an illegally appointed special prosecutor at the federal level have been reading the private text messages of members of the United States Congress? Now, the short answer to that right away is no. But consider what this represents. I think it's a major league scandal. More than 40 members of Congress had their text messages viewed by former special counsel Jack Smith and his team amid a probe into President Donald Trump. And Republicans are saying that ran roughshod over the Constitution. New York Post has the best version of this story, and I would imagine most of the legacy media is going to ignore it altogether, because consider what that means. I mean, even if these people were not members of the United States Congress, no police agency, no prosecutor is allowed to access your private information without probable cause to believe that you have committed a crime. Now, how do I know that? Because of our God-given constitutional rights, protected at least in theory by the Bill of Rights. And what is Jack Smith? Jack Smith was an illegally appointed special counsel. And in fact, there were so many ways in which his appointment to go out and try to weaponize the Department of Justice and then use it against Donald Trump and anybody who showed support for Donald Trump was an absolute scandal. But now we've found out as of today, the Department of Justice has released records to Senate Judiciary Committee Chair Chuck Grassley, Republican of Iowa. They did that on Tuesday, today, revealing the special counsel's office had accessed communication between Trump White House personnel and 44 lawmakers. And by the way, those members of Congress were not just Republicans. There were Democrats in there as well. Consider Adam Smith is one of those Democrats. We've talked to him before. He's not the most liberal of the Democrat Party. He is, in fact, a more, I guess, more conservative member of the Democrat Party. But Smith's team directly obtained 54 Excel spreadsheet files with text messages from White House phones. They were then placed in a shared drive. And the Assistant Attorney General, Patrick Davis, he told Senator Grassley in a letter, that Smith's team bypassed what was known as the filter team and directly accessed those text messages. The FBI then identified the people whose phone numbers were sending or receiving those text messages. So, if you thought it was bad when the Russia scandal went down, if you thought it was bad that the Obama White House knew that the Russia hoax was a hoax at the time it was being done by Hillary Clinton's campaign, imagine when you have agencies of the federal government that are spying on members of Congress. If this doesn't blow up into something very, very major, I will be very, very surprised. Anyway, welcome to a Tuesday. Glad to have you on board. If you want to join what we call the best conversation in talk journalism, it's here every day at 866-HEY-LARS. That's 866-439-5277. If you're a naysayer, we always put naysayers right to the head of the line at 866-439-5277. You can send emails to talk@LarsLarson.com. And our poll on X, because we come up, my producers and I come up with a poll question every day. It's written out of the news of the day. We try to keep it fresh. A California city is now considering a ban on all new drive-through restaurants because they say traffic congestion, air quality, and then, of course, the catch-all, because of what having a drive-through in your city would mean for the area's character. The place in question is a Los Angeles suburb known as Culver City. They haven't had a new drive-through restaurant since 1997, and now In-N-Out Burger, which is a burger joint. I like to buy an In-N-Out Burger now and then. They're a great company. They used to be a California company. They moved the headquarters to Tennessee because California and Los Angeles and San Francisco in particular have become antithetical to business. So what did Culver City do? They said, we don't want new drive-through restaurants. They've adopted a temporary 45-day moratorium on any new permits, even though, as I said, their last drive-through restaurant installed was in 1997, 29 years ago. And now they are considering making that ban permanent. They say they have concerns about health, about safety, about increased people in the area, and the proximity to a park and an elementary school. It's a problem to have a burger joint near a park or an elementary school. Do you think most citizens would actually agree with that? So, should the government be banning new drive-through restaurants in any city in America? My answer to that would be no. Now, you can vote any way you like in the question. You'll find it at Lars Larson Show on X. You'll also find it on my website at LarsLarson.com, and brought to you by AMAC, the Association of Mature American Citizens. AMAC has the conservative values I believe in. I join, and you should too. Just go to amac.us or call 888-262-2006. AMAC's better. Better for you and better for America. Yesterday's poll question, should the women's soccer team pocket half of the winnings from the men's World Cup payout? Under their contract, they get half. And then the men get half of what are the women's team, which has been very, very popular in recent years. I don't think you should operate that way. I think what should happen if a team wins a

a fraud all day long and twice on Sunday. I'm glad to see it being investigated. A shout out to our friends in Torrington, Connecticut, where they catch great talk radio every day on WSNG. That's AM 610. You can find the Lars Larson Show there Monday through Friday. President Trump has now formally notified Congress that hostilities with Iran have resumed, in case you weren't paying attention. Following the collapse of the interim peace deal, the U.S. military has now hit more than 300 targets. CENTCOM has reimposed a naval blockade on Iranian shipping. And I think the Iranian mad mullahs are going to be in big trouble. The administration also declared that the U.S. is now the guardian of the Hormuz Strait and aims to charge a 20% security toll on transit. Now, I got a call, an email earlier today. Somebody demanded to know, Lars, what is the difference between Iran, which is threatening shipping in the Hormuz Strait, and their demand for payment, and the U.S. demanding payment for safe passage through? I said, it's the difference this way. If somebody says to you, I'm going to threaten you, I'm going to put a gun to your head if you don't give me $100, that's called extortion or armed robbery. If, on the other hand, you hire a security guard who says, if you want to hire me, I will safeguard your passage through dangerous neighborhoods, that's called a security guard. And the difference is, the security guard being hired is not presenting the threat. In this case, Iran is extorting money from countries that want to have ships pass through the Strait of Hormuz. That is considered extortion. It is off limits, and Iran should not be doing it. Coming up in a moment, inflation dipped down a month ago, but analysts say don't celebrate because Iran and your energy bill are about to erase that gain. Is that the relief we've been waiting 5 years for? We'll get to that coming up in a moment, and your phone calls and emails. You're listening to the Lars Larson Show.

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11: Hey, welcome back to the Lars Larson Show. So inflation dipped down a bit last month, but the analysts are warning you don't celebrate about that because Iran and your energy bill are about to erase that savings. Is that the relief we've been waiting 5 years for? Steve Swedberg is a policy analyst with the Center for Economic Freedom. Steve, welcome to the program. How are you?
12: Great to be back, Lars. How are you?
11: I'm not doing too badly, but tell me this. Just as we get some easing of inflation, then, of course, things heat up again between the United States and Iran. But is that all of the story?
12: In terms of the big picture, in terms of the short term, yeah, I would say that's why you saw the inflation go up by 0.5% on a monthly basis, and it drops down another 0.4%. But when you take out energy and food and the consumer price index, which is kind of like a report card for how much prices are going up,
11: yep.
12: Then you see the prices remain flat. So on a month-to-month, it's good. But as you already brought up, the Fed has a target of 2% inflation a year, over a year, and we haven't had that for 5 years. So that's a way to say that. We still haven't recovered from the 21-22 inflation spike.
11: So some of it is as a result of just the carryover of what was happening 5 years ago.
12: Oh, the carryover is that the prices have, in the sense that the prices have not gone down from pre-pandemic eras.
11: So where are we headed after this? Does it just depend on the outcome of energy prices and the cost of oil?
12: That's certainly one major aspect, because that's what's been driving it for the past 3 to 4 months. It depends on what goes on with the war and if they can get the Strait of Hormuz open or not.
11: All right, Steve, since you're a policy analyst at Center for Economic Freedom, what about the other indicators? I know there are a lot of these numbers that they go way beyond my level of expertise. So producer price indexes and the other inputs that generate what stuff costs, are those looking good, bad, or indifferent?
12: PPI, it's similar. It's just that with the PPI, it lags by about a month. That's supposed to come out tomorrow, actually. So I can't speak to those. I can't speak to those numbers yet, but they're dealing with the PPI, for example, is dealing with similar issues that the CPI is dealing with.
11: Okay, so do we have any idea, other than the war and oil prices, where everything is headed as we head toward the elections, where I think people's votes are likely to be influenced by how much pain they're feeling in their wallets?
12: Oh, no, I absolutely think that's going to be a big factor. I know the House just passed the housing bill, the 21st Century Road to Housing Act. They want to pat themselves on, both parties want to pat themselves on the back, but that bill's not going to do that much to deal with housing, because the truth on that one is that the major drivers of housing prices are local policy in nature.
11: Yeah, and in fact, I guess I've been kind of amazed, Steve, that since you're a policy guy, is there any way for the federal government to squeeze local governments and say, get your housing policy straightened out? L.A. should not be charging 30% of a house is the cost of government built into a house, but that's exactly what they're doing. And most of the rest of the country isn't a whole lot better. There are a couple of bright spots in Texas, but other parts of the United States, especially the more liberal states, they make it very, very expensive to build houses. And while the Congress is trying to do its part, like you said, most of it's local, and it doesn't seem like local governments, state governments, and city governments are doing much to change it. In fact, Mamdani's making it worse.
12: Oh, yeah. I recently wrote a piece on rent freeze and how that freeze is just more extreme version of the rent control that's been dominating the New York City housing market for decades now. And that's how it's going to make it worse. But, yeah, with housing policy, it's on the state. Like, the state can put some pressure on the local jurisdictions. I mean, that's federalism. So in this particular case with housing, yeah, it has to be state. It's more state local, and I've written on that as well. There's not a lot. The federal government, they got rid of a chassis requirement for manufactured housing, but aside from that, there's not a lot that they can do from their end.
11: Although I did like the chassis requirement going away, because then you can have three-story double wides, right? I mean, it didn't seem like a bad idea to me. Let me ask you about another one, because I've thrown this idea out before, but I'm not an analyst. So tell me this. Yeah. Could the federal housing agencies, the ones that handle the loans, you know, if somebody wants to buy a house, typically it ends up being somewhat influenced by Fannie Mae, Freddie Mac, and FHA. Could those agencies of the federal government tell states, if you've got crazy local requirements, system development charges, government fees, and all that, like what Los Angeles has, you're going to be paying a punitive rate, and we're going to award the favored rate to those places that have actually straightened out their housing policies? That would be one way for the federal government to influence the market, wouldn't it?
12: It possibly could be. I mean, if you want to talk to that one, if you want someone to talk to your ear off, my colleague John Berlow, he's done years.
11: I love John. John's a great guy.
12: Absolutely. Yeah, again, with housing, yeah, there's not a lot of levers. Like, even with the with Fannie and Freddie, upping the story in the market even further.
11: Tell me this about other inputs. Let's talk about food. I have never understood why it is that an awful lot of the world's fertilizer comes out of the evil country of Iran, and where the United States has massive amounts of proven reserves of natural gas that they turn into fertilizer. Why isn't America manufacturing fertilizer all day long?
12: You know, maybe this might be a wake-up call, and maybe there might be some demand for them to do it instead of, I mean, after the pandemic, you saw some supply chains adjust and bring some manufacturing home because because of that. That's just a supply demand thing. When you have certain shocks like Iran or the pandemic happen, that people will change. I mean, that's how markets work. When those exogenous factors come in, they change their practices.
11: Well, I got to tell you something. Steve Swedberg, who's a policy analyst at the Center for Economic Freedom. Steve, I appreciate the time. And by the way, if it galls you to be buying things from people like the Chinese communists, it galls me even more that we're buying fertilizer from a country like Iran. I don't think we should be putting a penny in their pocket. Glad to be with you on a Tuesday. I want to remind you of something. Thousands of places on the internet have a file that has your name on it. In fact, there's one with my name on it too, except I'm taking action against those data brokers. And what do they have? They have your home address, your cell phone number, your email address. 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They've got your medical conditions, your age, how you vote, even your kids' names. 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

0: This is Weatherology. I'm meteorologist Laura Lockwood with the Alexandria Lakes Area Forecast. An extreme heat warning continues until 9 p.m. Thursday night. Lows level off around 69 tonight under clear skies. Southwest winds 5 to 10 miles per hour. High temperatures reach up to 91 tomorrow, mainly sunny skies. Lows level off around 68 tomorrow night, partly cloudy skies. For KXRA, I'm meteorologist Laura Lockwood. Currently 90.
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1: 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To Rex in Idaho, listening on Kevin Miller's home station of KIDO. How you doing, Rex? What's on your mind?
2: All right, sir. How are you?
1: Quite well. What's up?
2: Oh, well, no, sir. I'm not one to correct or anything, which I am not doing, is just that I listen to you starting in the morning all day long, and you mentioned that President Trump was doing a 20% protection fee, the muscle, if you will, and he changed his mind on that. He's going to do another deal with them.
1: Then how is the deal going to change? Because I had not seen that development.
2: Yes, sir. No, he's going to they're going to be buying more stuff and selling stuff. I don't know, you know, I just heard it today, like around noon.
1: Okay, but but an awful lot of Trump's plans are it's hard to put your finger on them, because he'll throw an idea out, he'll change it, he'll modify it. Actually, I think that's one of his strengths. Because when you get people who are so tied into any one idea, either Republicans or Democrats, and they say, oh, no, this is our idea, we're not changing it. I think when you're in business, like Trump has been his whole life, you understand you don't ever come in with a plan and say, I'm not going to modify and adapt and overcome with my plan. My plan stays the same no matter what. But frankly, I had somebody who asked me, how is it different if we charge a fee versus Iran charging a fee? And I think what it comes down to is who's threatening to do the harm. The U.S. government is not saying, pay our fee or we'll blow up your ship. Iran is. And that's all the difference in the world, isn't it?
2: Yes, sir.
1: And to me, that I was just trying to answer a question from a gentleman who thought, well, aren't we doing the same thing if we're demanding a fee? And yet, I have to agree with Trump. If Trump was initially saying, we got to find a way to recover the cost of doing this, it won't be cheap to have the U.S. Navy out there safeguarding shipping as it goes through the Strait of Hormuz. So if he doesn't want it on the backs of the American taxpayer, he has to find a way to get the money somewhere else, which I think is perfectly reasonable, don't you?
2: Yes, sir. Absolutely. But I was, I'm a truck driver, and I jump out of my truck periodically, and maybe I miss something. But because he is just stopping the ships that are going to Iran.
1: Oh, yeah. He's blockading their ports again. And I've seen a couple of theories on that. One, and I don't agree with it, but one theory has it that if we block shipments out of Iran, you'd think, well, that's going to squeeze them even more than they've been squeezed already. And I think they deserve to be squeezed, because the president has said there's a way to end this whole conflict. Give up your nuclear program, stop attacking ships, stop sponsoring terrorism, and we can bring it to an end. The leadership of Iran, not the people of Iran, but the leadership of Iran, have said, no, we don't want to stop it. And so they get hit again. And I guess Trump is going to keep on hitting them until they give up that jihad that they've got. What do you think?
2: Yes, sir, absolutely. And you know, President Trump, much respect. Oh, I've voted for him 3 times, and finally the third one. First one and second, third one took. But now, you know, President Trump, he's a pretty sharp fella, you know.
1: Yep.
2: So
1: I think he is, and he's also playing. Rex, the one thing I always remind myself of is when people say, I'm not sure what Trump is doing or why he's doing it. You say, do you think the president of the United States, with all the various, apparatus around him of information gathering from even some really questionable agencies like the CIA and the NSA and the Director of National Intelligence, does he have access to more information about what's actually going on in the world? I think he does. In fact, I don't think anybody could argue he does not have access to more information than anyone, even a member of Congress, does not begin to have the access to information that the president does. So if you assume that and then say, well, sometimes we don't entirely understand what he's doing, it's because you don't have access to the information that he does. Now, let me mention this story that I mentioned a moment ago. The Supreme Court came down. The big decision, of course, was about something else. But one of the smaller decisions that didn't draw nearly as much attention was called Chatry versus the United States, because everybody's focus was on protecting women and girls sports. But they made this other decision called Chatry. And what it focuses on is whether or not law enforcement accessing Google location history data, that's on your smartphone, cell phone, that sort of thing, is that a Fourth Amendment search? The court determined that it was a Fourth Amendment search. And they said an individual, think of yourself, you or me, has a reasonable expectation of privacy in records about his cell phone location, and police intrude on that when they demand the information from a third party. Let me deconstruct that. Do you have a reasonable expectation of privacy when you're walking down a sidewalk in the center of the town you live near? And the answer is no. You have no expectation of privacy. You're walking down the sidewalk in a public place, so there's no expectation of privacy. But when you make a phone call or send a text message on your smartphone, do you have an expectation of privacy? And is that protected by the Constitution when the police go to a third-party tech company, usually your cell phone company? The answer is yes. Well, guess what? There are education technology programs right now that are being used to collect data on students who are going to government schools. There's one called EdTech. There's another one from Thomson Reuters called Clear. There are various different softwares. And you know what they say? They say the schools are using this to access license plate data and develop pattern of life information about not just students, but their families as well. And the parents are not informed of the kind of surveillance that's being done on them unknowingly by the government schools in their own community. It's absolutely stunning. 866-439-5277. Send emails to talk@LarsLarsen.com. 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
4: Hey, welcome back to the Lars Larson Show. It's a pleasure to be with you, and I'm always glad to get to your phone calls and emails at 866-HEY-LARS. That's 866-439-5277. Consider this. One private company has a thing called a climate score that can override FEMA and potentially wipe out millions of dollars of home values in America. Who gave these people the power to grade your house? I thought we'd put that first to Molly Vogt, who is a senior fellow at the American Energy Institute. Molly, welcome to the program.
16: Lars, thank you so much for having me on and for talking about this most important topic. We absolutely have to expose these guys and stop it and protect America's home ownership in the United States of America.
4: Well, so tell me this. I've had houses in the past that were in flood zones. I've also had houses that were so-called X-zoned, meaning there's minimal risk to the property. So I'm at least aware of that, and I've had to buy flood insurance in the past. I don't currently have to buy flood insurance because my home's in an X-zone. So how is it that First Street is supplanting or maybe replacing some of the data that you would ordinarily get from the government, and can you trust the government's data as well?
16: Well, great questions. And, you know, I agree, trusters of the government on all things. But I will tell you that at least when we're comparing what First Street is doing to what FEMA is doing, we'd rather have FEMA records, right? Because we know that they are federally regulated. We know that there is a check and balance. And we know that if you see that there's a flood rating that you don't agree with, you can actually go to FEMA and prove it. It's not true, and they will make a change to your score, and that will make a change and get rid of the flood insurance that you need to have. Now, obviously, we all want to know if there is a flood risk. But what's happening right now, and has been brought to my attention by a broker, Stephanie Cross, is that these new private climate scores are being put on particular markets, and their scores contradict what FEMA says. So, for example, she had a house for sale. It was a beautiful estate in North Carolina, $6.2 million home, no flood zone, no flood insurance ever required. They're going to sell their house. It's sitting on the market. They're wondering why. The son goes and looks on Zillow.com, as a lot of people do, and suddenly sees there's this environmental risk warning with a 9 out of 10 flood score on their listing, wondering what in the world is this? Where does this come from? And so, you know, she is trying to get a hold of Zillow, asking why is that there? Why does it differ from FEMA? Can't get anybody to respond. And going down the rabbit hole, like I'm looking at First Street's website right now, and it tells you you cannot dispute their scores. And what? It tells you that the flood risk from FEMA and their flood factor are different because their flood factor accounts for flooding from rain and the effects of climate change.
4: Oh, so do I have reason to believe that First Street is just an extension of ESG, you know, environmental and social governance, where they're trying to say, we're going to say that the risk is higher because we know what's going to happen in the climate, which I don't think they do. I mean, I don't believe, by the way, Molly, I don't know if you've heard my show before, but my audience knows I'm very skeptical of all the climate change knuckleheads like Al Gore, who bought his ex-wife, or when she was still his wife, bought her a beachfront property in Malibu. And I thought, this is a guy who says the oceans are going to rise 22 feet. Is he trying to send his soon-to-be ex-wife a message? Or Barack Hussein Obama, who spent tens of millions of dollars on a very nice house, in Martha's Vineyard or in that vicinity, and it's right at the front of the ocean. And Obama would tell you all day long about how it's going to cause the oceans to rise. And then he drops, you know, I don't know, $15 or $20 million into a house that's right in the path of all that. So should we believe those people at all? What's going on?
16: Well, I think you bring up a great point. And what we should do is we should follow and believe what they do and do the opposite of what they say, right? Because they obviously do not believe what they say. And I didn't even think about it back then, Lars, but now I'm like, oh, that's a good way for them to devalue property in those areas so they can buy it as well, which is what I think is happening.
4: Do you think that's what First Street is doing?
16: Well, I think that they are in cahoots with BlackRock, Vanguard, and State Street.
4: Ah, so because you drive down the value of the property, you buy it up, and then later on you say, oh, forget about all that stuff, and you sell it at the true market value. Because Does First Street do any commercial properties? And I'll tell you why I'm asking in a moment. Do you know if they do, or are they doing just residential?
16: I'm not sure. All I've been researching so far is residential, because that's the biggest effect to me.
4: Well, the reason I ask that is, imagine this. If you see a brand new hotel going up in, say, Florida, the state of Florida sits at an average of 6 feet above sea level. That's the entire state. I think the highest point on the entire state is 400 feet high. So it's a very flat, very sea level or near to sea level kind of place. And you think, how does a bank loan $100 million or $200 million to build a new hotel if they actually believe all this climate nonsense? Because sometime in the next 20 or 30 or 40 years, that hotel, their $100 million is going to get wiped out by flooding that comes as a result of climate change, unless climate change was just a scam to begin with.
16: Exactly. And, you know, what I'm seeing with First Street scores on these properties, the houses that get these scores on there obviously sit on the market because buyer perception says, I'm not going to buy that house. I don't want to have to pay for insurance, flood insurance, even though they're probably not realizing, or the realtor isn't realizing, the FEMA score hasn't changed. The FEMA score is what the insurance guys are looking at to give you your insurance, right? So if FEMA doesn't say it's a flood zone, then you're not going to have to pay that. But it's enough of a fear factor to get you concerned that you won't buy that house, and it'll start to be devalued, because the longer it sits there, the more the property value goes down.
4: I'm talking to Molly Vogt, who's a senior fellow at the American Energy Institute. So tell me this, Molly. Does First Street have an explanation as to why their view of all these things is so much more, I guess you could say, conservative when it comes to flood risk?
16: Well, we are looking at future science. They say they trust their science. They are taking into factors rainfall, proximity to water bodies, things like this. I'm looking at it, but it's literally all ESG, apocalyptic, climate agenda, you know. That's exactly what it is.
4: And somebody else is going to make the money. That is Molly Vogt. Molly, thank you very much. I very much appreciate you coming on the program. We're going to check back in with her as well. By the way, everybody talks about those GLP-1 weight loss injections. 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
27: News this hour from Town Hall. I'm Keith Peters in Washington. Two justices of the Supreme Court appeared before a House Appropriations Subcommittee voicing their fears about threats to their safety. Amy Coney Barrett and Elena Kagan appeared on Capitol Hill today. Justice Barrett says the Supreme Court police expect a 38% jump in threats against the justices this year.
28: And those statistics sound abstract, but being on the receiving end of them is not. So I thought I would just share a little bit about how the threats have affected me and my family personally. They have required me to, my children, to think about and see things that children should not have to see or think about. One example is when threats to my life were particularly intense a few years ago around the time of the Dobbs leak.
27: Judges around the country have seen a rise in threats of violence and intimidation. Barrett's home was also targeted by a fake swatting call to police in May. The sister of the late South Carolina Senator Lindsey Graham has been sworn in to fill his seat just 3 days after his death.
29: Darlene Graham was appointed by South Carolina Governor Henry McMaster on Monday to fill the remaining months of her brother's term. She was sworn in at the Senate on Tuesday. A separate special election will be held next month to pick a new Republican nominee in the general election for Lindsey Graham's seat, as he had been seeking a fifth term this year. Darlene Graham will be the state's first female senator. She has not previously held public office. Bernie Bennett, Washington.
27: The House passed a bill Tuesday that would make daylight saving time permanent. Proponents, including the White House, argue the change would provide more daylight during the times that Americans are most active. The vote was 308 to 117. On Wall Street, the Dow up by 9 points. The Nasdaq rose 233. The S&P 500 advanced 28. 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
32: Good. Sergeant Chico, Metro Police. The reason I'm stopping you is for the I'm alert for the red light violation back there. So you're good to go, sir. Appreciate you. Have a good day.
31: The governor immediately identified himself as Lombardo, and the interaction with the police officer who stopped him lasted about 15 seconds.